0: His only four major league at-bats. He's had some power that he showed in the minor league. Seventh round pick out of Pepperdine, but no more for his glove. Infield's in, and he swings and misses, and the count is 0-1. This is one of those at-bats where you would never call Dean Kramer a strikeout-type pitcher, but he's a veteran guy who knows where to go to find a strikeout when he needs one, and this is one of those times. Kramer, first base out of the rubber, and he delivers, and the curveball is low. Did not go, able to check in the count 1-1.
1: Rare here, top of the second inning, scoreless game that you would play the infield in. Not really, you'd give up a run, figure you're going to score some runs during the course of the game.
0: Kramer pawing away at that pitching rubber, now uses his pitching hand to get down and wipe some dust off the top of the pitching plate, and repositions his white spike up against the rubber. Holds at the belt and delivers a 1-1. Swung on and foul tipped into the glove, and the count 1-2.
1: A little bit of a hole in the bat up there, that top part of the strike zone with a fastball.
0: So, Danny, that was up top rail, a swing and miss. You've got the split he hasn't seen yet, so you've got a chance to play a north-south game here with the young Peck. Could use a punch out. The 1-2. Down and away. That was a cutter, and the count is 2 balls, 2 strikes. Kramer still hasn't shown him the split. Doesn't throw it as often to the righties as he does the lefties. His split has a lot of that lateral action to it as well. It's not just the forkball type tumble. Second and third for Detroit in a scoreless game. One out, two on. The 2-2 pitch. Checked that high, and the count is full to Peck. You don't want to walk him. Valencia, not a great speed demon at third base. Has a very short lead. Clark can fly at second. The 3-2 pitch is swung on and lifted in the air to left center field. And how about your first big league hit driving in 2 runs? That one's off the wall in left center field. It's a 2-run double for John Peck, his first major league hit. And the Tigers have a 2-0 lead. Well, Peck makes him pay. They got ahead of him, Danny, and then for some reason they decided to throw him cutters in the heart of the plate.
1: Yeah, and that one there was center. That's belt high right there. He had enough pitches to see to be able to kind of turn on that. That ball at the bottom of the wall.
0: It really carried.
1: In left center field. Good carry.
0: So 2-0 lead for Detroit, and now it's Zach McKinstry. Good pull power from the left side. Runner at second base is Peck. Still just one out. And the pitch is taken on the knees for a strike, 0-1. I'm really surprised they didn't either go back up top with the fastball or show him the splitter at some point.
1: And I was okay if you would have ended up walking him, but you show him the splitter, something different. Hadn't seen it. Might get him to chase.
0: 0-1 pitch is low, a breaking ball, 1 ball and 1 strike to Zach McKinstry. Tigers had scored just 3 runs the previous 2 games. They had as many runs as errors in the series, and that was also their first hit in the series with a runner in scoring position. They had been 0-13 prior to that hit from Peck. 1-1, checked through. It squibs away from Jeffers. He keeps it out in front of him, and it's a strike, and the count is 1-2. So 1-2 to Zach McKinstry. One man out. John Peck is at second base. Twins trying to sweep the Tigers. Tigers trying to salvage one here. The 1-2 pitch. Swung on a roll to the right side. Lewis off the bag, has it. Flips to Kramer covering for the out as Peck moves to third. Two away. McGonigal will be the hitter. It's a situation here, 23 games remaining for Minnesota, where a win for the Tigers, the value of the win for the Tigers is probably not nearly as big as the value of the loss to the Twins. A loss to the Twins would be more harmful to Minnesota than a win would be beneficial to Detroit. Twins are looking at 23 games. They're still 5 games under. There's a jumble of teams in that.

0: mix. If you want to stay in the conversation, you have to win games like this. McGonagall awaits. It takes the first pitch just off the plate, 1-0.
1: What were you doing? It was a 14-7 we need to do to get to that. Was it 500?
0: 14-9 would get you to 500, which you'd figure would be in the conversation, but certainly not guarantee you anything. And again, that's a 14-9 finish to the year because you dug yourself a little bit of a hole. One ball, no strikes. As Kramer sets and delivers. This ball popped up. Kramer's under it. Jeffers out into the middle of the diamond. The rest of the infield converging, but Ryan has it. Jeffers makes the catch. Nicely done to retire McGonagall on the chimney pop-up and the inning done. But a two-run double from John Peck, two runs on three hits for the visiting Tigers. They leave a man. We've played one and a half, and it's 2-0 Detroit on their home for Twins baseball.

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6: Bell takes down and in for ball one from Drew Anderson. One ball and no strikes. Anderson's season best five innings. He's done that twice. Again, mostly in long relief this year. This just his eighth start. Saw him in camp, had a really strong camp. This ball hits sharply to second base, flagged by How You Lee. Lee to his left picks it up and then throws out Bell. A well struck out number one, and Trevor Larnach will be the batter. Larnach, then Lewis, Culpepper, and Jenkins if the inning continues. Larnach, a little three-game hitting streak. I think Trevor, a guy who benefits from seeing all these right-handed pitchers in a row get into his routine, his rhythm. As a pitch inside, one ball, no strikes. We've seen Trevor get scalding hot, and then suddenly, you know, it's three or four left-handed starters in a week, and it kind of cools him off a little bit. One thing about Trevor, though, he never wavers in his approach as a strike call. He is metronome-like in his regularity. It's awesome to watch.
7: Didn't they nickname Rocco the Icebox because guys would be so hot and all of a sudden he would sit him and put him in the icebox?
6: Cool him off.
7: They're too hot.
6: The 1-1 swung on and smoked foul. First baseline, 1-2. But if you're a young player, and there's a lot coming at you when you come to the big leagues, if you want to know how to prepare for a game and stay in a routine, Trevor Larnach, watch him work.
7: Yeah. You know, Chris, you could probably say that for a lot of the guys. Mm-hmm. I mean, you know, I watch Walker Jenkins. He had his program down at AAA. He comes up in here, he keeps the same program.
6: 1-2 again, hits sharply towards first, knocked down by Keith, picks it up, throws to Anderson, has to sprint to the back.

0: Keith, another problematic ball that was in and out of his glove, but this time he stayed with it, and he gets Larnick. Anderson had to grab that thing, and well, he threw him a seed and then keep on running. Royce Lewis, the hitter. Big day yesterday for Royce Lewis. Three hits, triple shy of the cycle, a home run to center field.
1: You know, Chris, you talk about it. When you're going well, you stay with your routine. When you're struggling a little bit, you might mix it up and try different routines just to get you back on track.
0: First pitch to Royce is taken for a strike in the count 0-1. Now, Royce changed his routine, ended up getting sent down after a really slow start. Homered on his first pitch back in AAA, never stopped hitting at AAA, and before you know it, back in the big leagues as he swings and misses through a curveball 0-2. Thirtieth career game against the Tigers. He's reached safely in all 29. Watches a breaking ball down and away. 1-2. 2-0 lead for Detroit. Bottom of the second from Target Field. Danny, a 32 Twins jersey just came in. I thought, oh, maybe it's a Gladden jersey. It's down in the Champions Club. It's an Oliver Drake jersey. For Oliver Drake, he played for like five teams in one season, briefly with the Twins a couple of years ago.
1: Never heard of him.
0: You do not see a lot of Oliver Drake 32 jerseys.
1: He played for the Twins?
0: Yeah, it was the year he pitched for like five teams. I think he ended up in Tampa.
1: How many times did he pitch for us?
0: Not many. 1-2 popped up. Back at home. Valencia loses the headgear, and he watches it over the Oliver Drake jersey. It pops up high into the sky.
1: Oliver Drake.
0: He's right down there in the second row behind home plate. He doesn't... 19 games for Oliver Drake. He doesn't come to the 32 reunions?
1: No. Oliver Drake.
0: He was at the U.S. Naval Academy for a while. Left the academy so he could go play baseball and pitch. 1-2 is taken for a called strike three. We'll spend the half inning.
1: Oliver Drake.
0: Break looking up Oliver Drake's career numbers in Danny's 32 jersey. It's 2-0 in favor of the Tigers. They wore that 32 jersey there as well. We'll check in with John Vitas in their home for Twins baseball.
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5: 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The Twins are playing game number 140 tonight, and they're using the exact same lineup for the third game in a row. Before the game, Derek Shelton acknowledged that he's going to manage a little bit differently down the home stretch.
6: It's a sprint. You know, we may be a little more aggressive with our bullpen at times, depending on who's available or if we're going into an off day or coming out of an off day. In terms of the position player group, I mean, yeah. I mean, I think if you're functionally performing, you're going to play. So I think there's different factors that come into play. But right now, it's going to be who's ever performing the best is going to be on the field.
5: And the Twins are reshuffling the rotation, too. Zebby Matthews and Taj Bradley have both been moved up to start the series in Chicago this weekend. Shelty not messing around.
0: All right, thank you very much. Hau-Yu Lee is going to lead things off here in the top of the third against the right-hander Dean Kramer. Pitch on the way from Kramer, and it's taken for a strike on the outside corner. We've zeroed in on Oliver Drake in the Twins 32. He's sitting next to a guy in a Nate Dahmen baby blue 75 jersey.

0: That is a
1: that's a classic.
0: That is a classic combination of jerseys.
1: Nate Diamond
0: right
1: was here a lot longer than Drake.
0: Swing and miss, okay? And the count is 0-2. Yeah, but Nate got his start under your watchful eye.
1: I recommended Nate. Yeah. All I did is get him in the door. He got himself the job.
0: And he was around a long time. No balls and two strikes to How You Lee. Boy, the jerseys come out here as you get towards the end of the year. 0-2 pitch. Swung and a missed. He struck him out. Second time Lee has been down on strikes. Hey, Treasure Island Resort and Casino is the exclusive casino partner of the Minnesota Twins. 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Colt Keith is now the hitter. You know that Valencia who singled and scored on the double? He wears the Tiger 32.
1: Mm-hmm.
0: You had 32 over there, didn't you?
1: I did.
0: Did you have to wrangle for that with somebody else?
1: Yeah, I had to put it in my contract.
0: That you would get it when you signed?
1: Pretty good, right?
0: That's pretty good thinking.
1: Same when I went to Japan.
0: Not going to have another Steve Carlton incident.
1: No.
0: Colt Keith broke his 0-for-20 with a single in the first. He checks it a pitch high, one ball and no strikes. I'm looking at all the 32s.
1: For Detroit?
0: No, for the Twins.
1: No.
0: Trevor Richards, Jay Jackson, Derek Rodriguez, Ralph Garza Jr., Matt Shoemaker. It's a pitch low in the count 2-0. Oliver Drake, Zach Duke, Drew Rosinski, Logan Schaefer, Aaron Hicks, only one of that bunch who had it multiple years, Rene Rivera, see, Ron Mayhay, remember he was on a soap opera.
1: Ugh.
0: This one popped up. Shallow center, Walker Jenkins roaming in. He makes the catch, two outs. Let's see. Brian Buescher was a worthy number 32.
1: Who wore it the longest? Latroy Hawkins has to.
0: Well, yeah, Hawk had it from 95 to 03.
1: Okay.
0: Yeah. So Hawk had it the longest. I mean, you had it, and then, I mean, that's a pretty good run there when you go from Dan Gladden to Dave Winfield to Latroy Hawkins. That's a pretty good run. Gary Ward wore it for a while. Dean Chance had it. Good number.
1: I heard it's the most popular number in football, I think.
0: Yeah, someone said of all the numbers, maybe across all the sports, 32 was like the most popular. As a pitch delivered for a ball to Riley Green. Pitch on the way, and it's down, and the count is 2-0.
1: It's funny, players will tell you, oh, I don't care as long as I have a uniform. Deep down, they care.
0: Players
1: you find
0: care.
1: Out. Brooks Lee finally wiggled out, got 22, found out he cared.
0: He was so excited. The 2-0 is taken for a strike in the count 2-1. That was a family number. His grandpa wore it. His dad wore it. Uncles wore it. I think his fiance's little brother is wearing it now. He was pumped to get to 22. Cody Clemens likewise wanted to get to 2. As this one fouled away, 2-2. That there was a whole domino effect when Griffin got traded. Coming into this year, that Brooks would go from 2 to 22. That allowed Cody Clemens to get the number he wanted, 2, and Alan Roden got the number he wanted, which was 18, that Cody'd been wearing. All fell into place. 2-2. Swung on a popped up foul territory again for Riley Green. Taylor Rogers coming back wanted his 55.
1: He got it.
0: And he had to... You know, he had to
1: watch up, didn't he?
0: Cody Funderburk, yeah. So Cody knows what time it is as he went to 57. Numbers are a funny thing, and they can mean a lot. 2-2 pitch. Swung on a miss. He struck him out. Kramer bouncing back from the two-run second with a 1-2-3. Top of the third. He's fanned 4 through 3 innings. 2-0 Tigers. We're back for the home third on your home for Twins baseball.
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2: 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Not that kind of call. 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
4: Pepper leads things off against Drew Anderson, and he swings right through a changeup, but the count is 0-1. Twins without a hit. Keyshaw was hit by a pitch. Clemens reached on an error, but a Jeffers double play took the error out of the first inning. Minnesota trailing 2-0. And the pitch to Culpepper is swung on and missed again. Another changeup, and the count is 0-2. A couple of right-on-right changeups from Drew Anderson, and that pitch ends up down and away. No balls and two strikes. Swung and fouled up the third base line. Tried to come inside with a third straight changeup to Kalen Culpepper. Brooks Lee and Trevor Larnach in the dugout going, yep, that's about right. Three straight changeups. Here's the pitch. Swung on and tapped foul. And fought off another four straight changeups to Kalen Culpepper. Nice night last night for Kalen. Good to have him on postgame with us. Fun to hear his thought process as he's navigated this transition so smoothly to the big leagues. Looks like he belongs. There will be bumps in the road. There will be dry spells at the plate, but he has the work ethic, the talent, the mindset as a pitch high, and it's 1-2. That's why the Twins liked him so much in that first round out of Kansas State, why he moved through the system so quickly. Here's the 1-2. Swung on a foul again. Another changeup.
5: Don't be surprised. Bailey Ober throws a 5-6 in a row as well.
4: Well, he's thrown him 6 pitches, 5 changeups, and 1 show-me fastball that wasn't close. The Tommy Canley approach. The 1-2. That's checked at. Appeal to first. Did he go? No, he did not. That was another fastball. And again, it was way up off the plate. See if Kalen can set the table for Walker Jenkins. Who will light the fuse tonight here for the Twins offense? Culpepper swings and misses. Swung through a curveball, the first one he sees. It's the second strikeout in succession for Drew Anderson, who got Lewis looking to end the second. And now it's Walker's turn.
5: I would say that Anderson set him up with that. All the change up, here's me, show me, fastball. And then all of a sudden, there's the breaking ball.
4: Yep, big hammer.
5: So, pretty good pitching right there. And a little bit of the difference, the tempo of this game so far, you got two pitchers that can command the strike zone.
4: Walker Jenkins watches a first pitch change up for a strike, and the count is 0-1. Again, using that change up to set up some other pitches. And again, he feasts on chase, Drew Anderson. 0-1 swung through, another changeup, and the count is 0-2. They would have called this pitching backwards.
5: A little bit. When you got a changeup like that, you can command and pitch ahead in the count.
4: 0-2, checked that, and they appealed down to third. He didn't go. That, again, is that show-me fastball up, and the count is 1-2. So, like Culpepper, Change up to show you a little heater up. And it's not shown in the breaking ball yet. Here's the 1-2. And it's taken for a called strike 3. Jenkins going to challenge this. It was a fastball. and Walker.

0: thought it was up.
1: Yeah, Walker's going to win this challenge. It was away, off the plate. Didn't come back.
0: Tulip.
1: Dan Isonia did get to use his cool strike three call, but it's to no effect. Instead, the count is 2-2 on Jenkins. Good challenge from Walker. Here it comes. There's the curveball, and he missed down and in with it. Threw that curveball in the exact same spot to the lefty Jenkins that he threw to the righty.
2: Yeah. It's a different effect, though. It's coming into me rather than it's going away from me.
1: Now a full count pitch for Walker Jenkins.
2: Got to come to that changeup.
1: 3-2. And he misses inside ball four. It was a fastball. And Walker Jenkins, a one-out walk. Keyshaw will be the hitter. And it makes you wonder, Danny, we've seen the fastballs in this inning. He hasn't thrown one yet in the zone. And so maybe part of the reason he's throwing all those changeups, that's the pitch he can throw for a strike right now.
2: Yeah, and get ahead with that pitch. But then he tried to sneak that fastball by him on that two-ball, one-strike count. Threw him the curveball. And then try to get him with a fastball inside.
1: Now it's Luke Keyshaw hit by a pitch first time up. And he swings and fouls down the right field line. He was on a heater and the count is 0-1. Keyshaw is 10 for 28 against Tiger pitching this year. It's pretty good. They play for two up the middle, a lob over to first. Jenkins kind of falls back to the base, didn't have a real big lead.
2: No, but it did look like he was leaning towards second base, flinched a little bit, stumbled getting back to first base.
1: Needs a big old package of power and speed. It'd be fun to see him unleash the running game part. He's going.

0: Boy, a lot happening all at the same time right there. Very close play. I wouldn't be surprised either way on this, Danny. And I'm not going to argue with you because then I'll be made fun of in the clubhouse for the next 2 weeks.
1: Oh, no, you won't. You make fun of yourself. Yeah, he's going to be out.
0: Tag
1: big
0: right
1: oven
0: on,
1: mitt
0: on
1: that didn't help out.
0: Need a longer oven mitt. Really nice throw from Valencia. Jenkins, for the time being, is at second base. We're going to get a call on this from New York. I'm coming over to your side of things here. I think they're going to call him out.
1: Now, there has to be clear and convincing evidence.
0: Here we go.
2: After review of the call on the field's overturned, runner is out. Detroit retains their challenge.
0: 2-4 caught stealing. Walker Jenkins thrown out in his first attempt at thievery here in the big leagues.
1: See, they show the replay here at the big screen, and it's still, you get a mixed bag with the fans.
0: Good challenge from the Tiger bench. Caillou Lee was correct.
1: You know what I liked about that is that Keyshaw took the strike, saw him running, had a pitch to swing and hit, but elected to go ahead and let him try to steal the base.
0: Count is 0-2 on Luke. Two outs, empty bases, and that one hit him again. Keyshaw hit again. Second time in the ball game, 19th time this season for Luke Keyshaw, and that will tie him with Chuck Knobloch for the second most hit by pitch in a single twin season. Only Willie Castro with 21 has been hit more often.
1: Got him right on the top left hand. He wears that padded batting glove over there, and it got him flush.
0: I remember he was injured last year. He broke that forearm getting hit by a pitch. Kyle Hendricks missed a bunch of time. Here's Brooks Lee. See if the Twins can take advantage of the miscue from Anderson. Lee taps one foul, first base side. Brooks drove in a run with a sack fly yesterday, 22 homers. He's driven in 77. Left side's his better side. He swings and misses here, and the count is 0-2. Change up there. It's a left-handed hitter this year. Brooks is slugging .490 with an OPS of nearly 800. Good numbers. Finds himself in a 0-2 hole. Keyshaw at first base. Brooks the tie and run in the box. 2-0 Tigers. There goes Luke, and the pitch is fouled up the first base line. Another changeup, and with a two-strike count, Danny couldn't afford to take a pitch that was close.
1: No. But again, ball put in play, and Luke Keyshaw slid into second base, had no idea where the ball was.
0: Yeah, it's something we've talked about with you, with Paul, with Derek Shelton. I think that's an adjustment you'll see Luke make. Dancing around at first, not going. 0-2 on the ground to the right side. Lee gobbles this up. Caillou Lee, and he throws out Brooks Lee. And the inning is over. No runs. There was a walk. There was another hit batter. And it caught stealing. We've played three. It's 2-0 Tigers. And this is your home for Twins baseball.
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3: Well, thank you, Chris. Good evening, everybody. First pitch, Valencia in there for a strike. Valencia leadoff single, and that two-run second came around and scored on a double by John Peck. Big kid here. He's catching here tonight. As Kramer out of the stretch. Bounces a breaking ball in the dirt. One ball, one strike. He was showing some highlights. Royce Lewis today had an early teaching session today with Justin Morneau at first base. Footwork getting off the bag after holding a runner on. Breaking ball drops in there. Good pitch. Ahead 1-2. And who better to learn from a guy that was a stud over there at first base? Royce has really, really improved his game at first base. He's taken it all in, put in the work, and pretty athletic over there. Kramer's 1-2 pitch. Hit high in the air, center field, long run, Walker. He's going to pull up, and that ball is off the wall. Valencia into second base with a stand-up leadoff double.
0: Eduardo Valencia is now 4-for-4 against Dean Kramer in his career with a booming double and a home run. I think he's got Kramer figured out here early in his career.
3: Well, we talked earlier about his first at-bat when he went to right center field with it, his swing. Miguel Cabrera-ish. It really is. He does it. He can pull the ball, but he's got plate coverage and he's got power the other way. That's a good-looking swing right there. He needs to be in the lineup. He's played in 27 ball games, and here Brett Calhoun, he's only been in 13 ball games left field. He struck out swinging his first time up. Lee in at third base on the grass. And the first pitch high and away, ball one. Kramer at 52 pitches here in the top half of the fourth inning. Good lead at second. Culpepper holding him close. Swung and a miss. Boy, you cannot lay off that slider. Down and in, and one ball, one strike. That's the pitch he struck out on in his first at-bat. 2-for-5 in this series, now 2-for-6. 2-0 Tigers. And that's a strike call, boy. Changeup up and away.
0: You talked about the work Royce did with Justin. Morney said Royce, so athletic and an eager student. He goes, he's not a guy who you have to beg to come out and do some work with you. He loves it, jumped at the chance. All ears.
3: And 1-2. Swung on and missed. Again, drops down to a knee. So Callahan, no good tonight. 0-for-2 with two strikeouts. That's the fifth strikeout for Dean Kramer here tonight. And that'll get Max Clark to the plate. It's a good-looking player right here. Got speed, power, plate coverage, and for a young player, he's got a full sleeve of tattoos. Kramer checks the runner. Here's the pitch. Lays off a breaking ball down and in. I find it odd for a young player to have a full sleeve of tattoos. He must have been getting them maybe high school.
0: You're still waiting on that first one.
3: I have to find the artist, and I got to find what I can live with. One zero, up and away. No thoughts on you ever.
0: No, I'm not. I'm not.

0: getting poked.
1: Poked?
0: Any more needles than I need to. Can you imagine
1: but it's a piece of art.
0: Tattoo? I would
1: well, it depends
0: not.
1: On where it is.
0: No.
1: You know?
0: It'd be on my couch. I just get a couch tattooed on me.
1: Yeah. Get your daughter's birth date or something. Pick off at second base and gets back standing up safely. I thought about getting my kids, you know, when they're born, they get the foot imprint.
0: Yeah, the little footprint.
1: Yeah, and I saw a guy in New York one time, and he had a cool two of them on his inside of his forearm.
0: That's
1: I
0: a
1: thought
0: neat
1: they
0: idea.
1: Looked with the date.
0: Yeah.
1: I thought that was pretty cool. They look good, but after time, they're going to fade, I would think. Two balls, no strikes, and again, Valencia way off at second. Pitch down and away. Kramer spending too much time worrying about the base runner. And falling behind, three balls and no strikes.
0: A base runner who's arguably the slowest guy on the team that doesn't steal bases.
1: Well, again, it gets the pitcher's attention. 3-0 to Clark. And Clark taking all the way, and it's right down the heart of the plate. Yeah, the Tigers, not sure they... Not going to say they cashed it in, but they've gone in a different direction with young players. And we were talking earlier about they've never really had a set lineup, maybe twice this year, but they jumble their lineup. And that's ball four. First walk issued by Kramer does set up the ground ball double play. And we were talking about the Tigers are one of the more analytic-driven teams. And a lot of times you put that in the computer and it spits out your matchups, and that's what the manager goes with. Not so much what his gut feeling is, but what somebody else comes up with. And that pitch got the corner. It didn't get the call, and Jeffers going to challenge.
2: The catcher challenge.
0: That got... fully in the zone. That's
1: yeah, that looked good from here.
2: Good luck.
1: The umpire's got to feel pretty bad when they miss him that bad. You know, but again, with a right-handed hitter, they miss the one away. A left-handed hitter, when they're tucked in, they miss the pitch away to the left-handers. Peck, two RBIs, drove in two runs, his first big league hit. Breaking ball laid off.
0: I just think, by and large, what we've learned with ABS is that these umpires are so good at what they do, and mm-hmm. I think it has showed them to be even better than we probably thought that they were. Sometimes within a tenth of an inch.
1: Not fair. Swung on a miss, chase down and away. In a hole, 1-2. Kramer, season high strikeouts is 9. He did that against Arizona's first start with Baltimore. Fouled back into the netting.
0: Exact same spot here, save 90 feet, that he was in with Peck in the second. He got ahead of him.
1: But it went 3-2.
0: And he was ahead, and then he kept throwing cutters and cutters and cutters, and Peck eventually beat him.
1: He tried to get him. He showed him the fastball up and in. He's keeping everything away from him here. Let's see if he goes to the breaking ball. Fastball down the right field line. That's going to slice into the seats.
0: Taylor Rogers
1: warming right now.
0: That's one thing, this lineup, you talked about how they come to be and how often they jumble them. They platoon more than anybody, and there's so many lefties in this lineup that, you know, the next hitter, McKinstry, is the first of 5 straight left-handers, so that's quite a little pocket.
1: Pretty easy for Derek to pretty manage that.
0: And then AJ has to figure out, do I move now or not?
1: He's got a ton of money on the bench right now with some veterans. Fly ball, center field, hit well. Jenkins tracking. Jenkins will get there. Poor base running by Valencia at second base. He was all the way halfway to third base. Could have easily tagged up and made it to third. So, again, the Tigers, basic fundamentals there, and they failed at that.
0: And Danny Clark was nearly at second base. When that ball got caught, Max Clark was about a foot and a half from second base.
1: You know, those are things that you can rely on your third base coach to help out a little bit, but at the same time, you've got to read that knowing that ball's in the ballpark.

0: Number 9 hitter McKinstry bats. Dangerous.
1: Yeah, big out here. You need to get off the field. Don't let him add on.
0: Two on, two out. 2-0 Detroit here in the fourth. Ground ball, backhanded by Culpepper. Strong throw on target to retire McKinstry. Nice play by Culpepper. They strand two, going to the bottom of the fourth. It'll be Clemens, Jeffers, Bell down 2-0 on your home for Twins baseball.
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0: next, cheering on my Minnesota Twins.
1: Hey, here come the Twins here in the bottom of the fourth inning. Cody Clemens leads off, Jefferson, then Josh Bell. Down 2-0. Drew Anderson has not given up a hit yet. And the first pitch is low ball one. Cody reached on an error his first time up. Three home runs in his last five ball games, 24 on the year, and this pitch is taken for a strike. Evens it up, one ball, one strike. And Anderson rocks, fires high and away. Two balls and one strike. Cody in this series, 2-for-6 with a homer, 3 driven in. Homestand, he's 4-for-16 with 4 ribbies. And that missed inside. 3 balls, 1 strike. Here we go. Second time through the lineup against Drew Anderson, making just his 8th start. His 47th appearance. He also has 2 saves for the Tigers. Change up, and he walked him. Good at bat. Second walk issued by Anderson. And here come the Twins. And here comes the hot hitting Ryan Jeffers. Jeffers on the homestand, 3 home runs. He has driven in 7 runs. 13 homers, now 49 driven in on the year. He didn't have to double play his first time up. Yeah, does this one go by? 93 on the radar gun. Cody, he can run a little bit. 8 stolen bases. Been caught just twice. And a pitch. Breaking ball, late strike called, and now Jeffers going to challenge this.
2: Batter challenge.
1: And again, it's overturned.
2: To left.
1: It's the pitch outside I was referring to earlier about the umpire tucks into the left shoulder of the catcher. A little more protection in there, and they have trouble with that pitch away. Evens it up 1-1. Comes right back with a slow bender. That's in there for a strike. So Jeffers needs to protect in the hole, 1-2. Jeffers' career 99 doubles. One more for 100 for his career. Pulled down the left field line on a hanging breaking ball, and that's going to rattle into the corner. Clemens around second. They're going to go ahead and wave him around third. And no throw to the plate. Twins on the board. Trail 2-1. Jeffers with his 100th career double. Boy, he tried to come back with a breaking ball again and just hung it. Good Jeffers going to get there, get him that time, every time.
3: Yeah, good piece of hitting. You fool me once. Sure. And in fact, he threw it 3 times in a row, Danny. So he had a chance to see the first one that he challenged, so he was seeing the ball well because he could see it was outside. Then he took the strike, and then he just crushed that one. Congrats on nice round number, 100 doubles to get on the scoreboard.
1: Bell takes that first pitch, fastball inside, ball one.
3: And 100th double, Danny, and his 50th run batted in of the year.
1: Foul down the left field line, and that's going to be a souvenir. One ball, one strike. Josh Bell grounded out to second base. Just 1-for-9 in this series against Detroit. Leader in RBI is 83. And a swing and a miss on the splitter. Going to have some company here pretty soon. You've got Brooks Lee with 77 ribbies. Cody Clemens, 70 ribbies. So 3 guys with 70 or more RBIs. Pretty good offensive numbers. Tap foul stays alive as Josh Bell.
3: Talking to some guys around the league, see, one of the things about this Twins offense, when you look at it, for most teams, there's a couple of stars in there. You just got to quiet those stars. So this lineup is built 1-9. All solid, good players. Not necessarily stars, but all of them can hurt you.
1: And they're playing good right now. A swing and a miss on a break.

0: Kimball. So Bell strikes out, out number one here in the bottom of the fourth. It's the third strikeout for Anderson here tonight.
1: See if Trevor can pick him up.
0: Well, Trevor hit the ball as hard as you can hit it. First baseman made a nice play on him and got Larnick out at first base. Larnick, he can go the other way as well. Ground ball right side. Colt backs up, feeds to the pitcher to cover. The runner, Jeffers, advances to third base. Again, a little hard two-hopper. And that'll be up to Royce Lewis with two down. Look how the umpire will go out there. Isakna and walk the ball to the pitcher's mound when the pitcher has to cover first base. Gives them a little bit more time to kind of before they start that pitch clock. Royce struck out looking his first time up. Took a fastball right down the heart of the plate. And here it is. Pitch just outside, and the pitcher's challenging this.
2: It's a pitcher challenge.
1: You can hear the incredulous voice.
0: Valencia was pointing to the pitcher, to the home plate umpire, and he got
2: still
0: it right.
2: Two left.
0: Don't see that too often, where the pitcher would challenge and the pitcher get it right.
1: I love Dan Isonia's like version of things. Still two left.
0: He's had a rough night, and it's early. Check swing. They're going to see if he went. Yes, as the first base umpire, Brock Ballou.
1: Got a battle now, Royce. Again, he's on the back foot, 0-2 again.
0: That's where Royce has trouble in that pitch down and away that leaves the plate. Can't hold up. It's inviting, but now he needs to protect here. Jeffers at third. He is the tying run. Swing and a miss on a splitter. As Lewis strikes out, Twins will get on the board on the double by Jeffers. A new score after four. It's the Tigers 2, Twins 1. We'll be back on your home for Twins baseball.
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6: 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The Baltimore Orioles are in between the Twins and the final AL wildcard spot. They played this afternoon in Colorado. Colorado down 3-0 after three. They came back to tie it in the ninth. Orioles scored two in the top of the 11th. Rockies were down in their final out with two men on for Brett Sullivan.
7: The payoff pitch to Sullivan is lined towards left field, charging in Robert Jr. It's down for a hit. Here comes Amador to the plate. Throw off line. Rockies win it. Rockies win it. Brett Sullivan, the extra inning hero. 6-5. What a win. What a series win for the Rockies.
6: Orioles fall to two back of the postseason berth. They have a tough week coming up against the Red Sox and Guardians, guys.
0: Red Sox aren't playing well right now, but maybe that's a team you do want to play. But here, 2-1 Detroit over the Twins, top half of the fifth inning. It'll be the top of the hitter, top of the order, McGonigal bats. He's 0-2. He DH'd last night. And there's a strike called. Grounded out to third. Popped up to the catcher. 14 homers, 58 driven on the year.

0: As Dean Kramer delivers nice off-speed pitch. And got the call on the strike. Kramer's walked one. He's given up five hits. Twins just one hit on the board. That was the Ryan Jeffers double. And 0-2 high. Outfield pretty much straight away. At the shift on the infield, Culpepper playing up the middle. You got Brooks Lee at the shortstop position. Nobody at third base. And missed outside. But out of a tough time, you got a guy that can handle the bat, like McGonagall, and there's nobody at third base. That's the little Pepper game that Luis Arraez and good little guys that can manipulate that ball. Down and in. Three balls and two strikes. Just get a walk, too, and he scores runs.
1: Over 80.
0: And Funderburk, left-hander, warming. And timeout called by Jeffers. He's going to go out and talk to his pitcher. Hey, the Yankees are coming to Target Field September 14th to the 16th. Don't want you to miss your chance to see Walker Jenkins, Kevin Kalen Culpepper, and the Twins take on the star-studded Yankees. Get your tickets now at twins.com/tickets. The Yankees are out playing the Angels right now. They're going to thump up on them.
1: Angels' new owner?
0: Well, he's not going to make a difference.
1: Well, not yet. There's a guy who's won an NBA title. He's won a Super Bowl. He's won a soccer title. Angels, people are excited.
0: 3-2, and he walked him. Leadoff walk here to start the top half of the fifth inning.
1: That was 0-2 on him, too, Danny, and that's what really stings.
0: Yeah, the new owner, doesn't he? He owns the Rams, doesn't he?
1: Owns the Rams. He owns the Nuggets. He had the soccer championship club as well.
0: You know, and I'll be honest with you, and I think it surprised Major League Baseball how this deal was announced and how quickly it happened.
1: Mm-hmm.
0: Pitched down and away to Lee two strikeouts.
1: That team was on the market a couple of years ago.
0: And he took it off
1: because he couldn't get what they wanted. And you know, they've had all sorts of issues with the city and all sorts of
0: craziness. The stadium. They want new guy's going to get a new stadium.
1: Yeah, he's good at that.
0: Fouled off right side.
1: Also,
0: one ball, one strike.
1: He made a point in the announcement of referencing the Los Angeles Angels of Anaheim. Artie's group had quit using Anaheim. They were, you know, butting heads with the mayor of Anaheim. The former mayor of Anaheim ended up in jail because of some fraud around some land use stuff. So the city of Anaheim and Orange County, I think, is excited about this, too.
0: Ball in the dirt and throw down to second base, and he's going to be safe at second base. Boy, the ball skipped way out in front of home plate. Jeffers did a great job at backhanding the shortstop. And then the throw skipped into the dirt. Clemens, great play.
1: Clemens made an amazing effort to nearly swipe him on the back. It's not a stolen base. It's a wild pitch. It one-hopped, clanged off the chest protector. But again, that's a big 90 feet here with nobody out.
0: That's Twins baseball right there. That's what the Minnesota Twins did all the time, a ball in the dirt, anticipated. McGonagall's got that in his DNA. And foul straight back, healthy cut there.
1: He's such a fun player. I mean, all the glamorous stuff he's really good at, but yeah, the little things he's so buttoned up
0: it's
1: on.
0: It's the instincts part of it. And you know what? A lot of people feel you can't teach instincts. You either have them or you don't. But he's a guy that you could watch and learn how to play the game.
1: Feels like he's been in the big leagues about 10 years.
0: For such a young player. Lee with a count of 2 balls, 2 strikes. Nobody out, runner at second. Ground ball up the middle. That's going to be a base hit. McGonagall being waved around. He'll score easily. No throw to the plate. And it's 3-1, Detroit. You were talking about 90 feet, Chris. Paid off right there. Because if he's still at first base, there's a chance that that's a ground ball double play, the way the defense plays. And we got a pitching change as Kramer's going to depart here. Brought to you by Upanor, GF Brandt. Count on Upanor for plumbing that performs. Got a scoreboard update with John Vitas next year on your home for Twins baseball.
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2: 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Another team between the Twins and the final playoff spot, the Texas Rangers, when they were at home this afternoon against the A's. Texas jumped out to a 2-0 lead against Jacob Lopez, but then the A's started to really swing it against Cody Bradford.
3: Left-hander looks in. Now the 3-2 pitch is hit down the right field line, slicing in the corner, and it slices. It's fair ball. It's a home run. Hit the pole. Inside that right field pebble, second home run for Bolte, and the A's lead it 5-2. How about that?
2: Yeah, that was one of five homers that the A's would hit as they take care of the Rangers 9-2, and the Rangers fall to two games back of the last playoff spot, guys.
4: Managers are managing right now as Funderburk comes in. That is Dean Kramer done. He's going to depart, giving up three runs. So, responsible for Lee, the runner at first base. And Funderburk's going to have to face Spencer Torkelson. So, A.J. Hinch going to his bench, veteran player. Boy, Torkelson had some good years. He said, streaky player. And I'm not sure what this is about
5: the
4: here.
5: The clock did not reset.
6: Funderburk's like, wait a second. I already got charged a ball this year when my first baseman didn't show up. Can we please not charge me a ball?
4: Torkelson with 20 homers, 63 driven in, and fouls the first one straight back. Boy, with the youth that they have and the athleticism, the Tigers, and then they've got veterans in Torkelson. Next guy up, Riley Green. Here's a strike on the outside corner. And I'm not sure Gleyber Torres is going to be back next year. And fly ball hit into left field. That's Larnick's territory out there. Reaches up, puts that one away. Hit well, but there's the first out. And here is Riley Green.
6: Makes Funderburk so successful and valuable in these middle inning spots. He give you a little length because he has the pitches to get right-handed hitters out as well as left-handed hitters.
4: Well, we saw a whole new Funderburk last year at the end of the season. Strike to Riley Green, and the elevation that he had in high leverage situations, we saw his velocity go up, command go up. And quickly strike two, punks that fastball in there, 93. Green 0 for 2, now 0 for 6 in this series, activated for the ball game yesterday. Runner at first, two down. One out, I'm sorry, and a pitch down and away. Check swing on a slider. Tried to get him to fish, and that's another thing about Funderburk. He can command the breaking ball. Doesn't necessarily have to always throw it for a strike. Count 2-2. Lined in the right center field. That's going to allow Lee to advance to third base all the way. And Walker Jenkins booted it out there, and they're going to wave Lee around now to the plate. Throw cut off by Lewis, and it's now 4-1. Walker Jenkins tried to slide for it over.

0: slid it and just missed it. And that's what allowed Lee to score all the way from first base. Ringing double RBI for Green.
1: Both of the run scoring hits in this inning have come with two strikes.
0: Close the book on Dean Kramer. He gives up four runs here tonight. And here is Valencia, hot hitting Valencia. And that one's to the backstop. No advancement. That hit the limestone and ricocheted right back to Jeffers, and he turned, and no chance Riley Green to even advance over to third base.
1: And he grabbed it barehanded, Ryan Jeffers, off the carom. Impressive.
0: But how bad did Funderburk miss that?
1: Really badly.
0: Still just one out. And foul straight back. Boy, healthy cut. This guy doesn't get cheated, does he?
1: No, he does not. He's fun to watch swing, though. I loved your Miggy comparison. And he's just really big and strong. And he gets to that back leg, Danny, and still has plenty of juice.
0: Who was the other guy that played for Detroit? Was it Garcia that?
1: LaVisa.
0: Another one to the backstop. Riley Green now will advance to third base. That is two that he's thrown to the backstop. Nothing Jeffers could do. That is, you know what, and that's a breaking ball. He's trying to throw a breaking ball. And that just slipped out of his hand, and now the infield forced to play in. 2-1 to Valencia. Swung on and missed, and now it's 2-2.
1: Yeah, the timing of that, you know, with just one out and the guy at second, that's a big 90 feet from second to third.
0: Crowd trying to get behind the Twins here and get that second out with the runner at third base. Pitch down and in, went to the breaking ball. Three balls and two strikes. Got the infield playing about halfway, not in the grass. They feel Green doesn't run all that well, so play back a little bit. Swung on and missed, nice job. 93 on the fastball, got it by him, big strikeout.
1: They're going to go to the bench again here, Danny, for a righty in Malgary. So there's two of the lefties out of the lineup. No lefties left on the bench. And again, the Twins have a lot of right-handed arms towards the back end, so this could come into play in the late innings.
0: Yeah, Malgary here, 230, 39 ball games. Has a little power, three home runs, 11 driven in, 22 punch outs. Two in here in the top half of the fifth inning. Four runs, seven hits for the Tigres. One run on one hit for your Twins. And Funderburk delivers. Pitch on the inside corner for a strike. Well, Gary, he kind of leaned back thinking that ball's inside. That tells me he doesn't like the ball inside. Flinched on it. Stay in there. And a check swing foul. Came right back inside with it. Found his bat.
1: Well, he came in and he flinched him on a sinker that tailed away from him. And so then he threw him a cutter. And that ran in on him, right up, found his barrel.
0: Stay away from the zone here. Jeffers sets up inside. Foul down the right field line of the netting. Took it a pitch right there on a sinker. Funderburk getting in a little bit of a rhythm now. Sets, fires. Strike three on the outside corner. A little backdoor breaking ball. And they do some damage here in the top half of the fifth inning. Plate two. New score after four and a half. It is the Tigers four. Twins one. We'll be back on your home for Twins baseball. Hi, this is Danny Gladden, and Mesh, Besher, and Spence remind you that this copyrighted broadcast is presented by the authority of the Minnesota Twins and may not be reproduced or retransmitted in any form, and the accounts and descriptions of this game may not be disseminated without the express written consent of the Minnesota Twins. Hurt on the job or in an accident? Put the state's most experienced ace in your corner. 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Because the lawyer you choose may

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0: Hey, Culpepper leads off, first pitch right under his chin, knocked him down. Drew Anderson starting near the bottom half of the fifth inning. He's gone five twice this year. Change up. That's in there for a strike. Taken all the way. One ball, one strike. Culpepper struck out. Had a lengthy at bat and ended up chasing a breaking ball. Saw about five, six straight changeups. Only threw him a curveball. And another changeup. Another take for a strike. Into that station ID break here briefly. Walker Jenkins in the on-deck circle down 4-1. And a pitch. A little ground ball to shortstop. Back there comes up. Strong throw in time to retire Culpepper. We'll step out 10 seconds. Allow our stations to identify themselves. 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
0: It'll be Walker Jenkins here with one out. He walked his first time up, thrown out trying to steal. And fouls this pitch straight back. Jenkins down there at AAA, hit 12 home runs, 28 RBI. Scored 51 runs and 17 stolen bases. OPS at 939. And fouled off again left side. If you look at Jenkins' career, might be similar to Prelib in that he's had some injuries almost every year, every level. Yeah, but when he's healthy, he's one of the best players on the field. Swing and a miss, chased. So Drew Anderson, that's strikeout number five. Top of the order for Keyshaw. Keyshaw being hit by a pitch not once but twice tonight.
8: We talked about the chase being critical, and that's what he's using. That changeup has been a devastating pitch.
0: It's a chase pitch when he can pitch ahead. If not, you can just sit back and force him to have to throw the ball over the plate. And there's a pitch on the outside corner there, strike one.
8: Yeah, and he's using the changeup to get called strikes. And then instead of throwing that one that stays up for a strike, he drops the bottom out of it.
0: It's almost like it's two types of changeups. Yeah. Breaking ball, foul down the right field line as Keyshaw now in the hole. No balls and two strikes.
8: Feels like he's ahead 0-2 of every hit.
0: Yes. Keyshaw having a nice homestand. He is 9 for 19. Driven in three. Homer. Leads the club and stolen bases with 16, but Royce Lewis right on his heels, 14. And the 0-2 pitch, breaking ball. Little flare behind second base. Lee out. Lee will get there and put it away. So he effectively with the changeup and the breaking ball. Three up, three down. Twins go here in the bottom half of the fifth inning. 4-1 Detroit. We'll be back on your home for Twins Baseball.

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6: Center fielder Max Clark for the Tigers leads off. Double scored back in that two-run second inning and walked his last time up. Funderburk back out there. Twins have a right-hander warming in their bullpen right now. Shows bunt, pulls it back, doesn't matter. It's in there for a strike. Currently ranked as the Detroit's top prospect. He was number two, but McGonigal made it to the big leagues. And a swing and a miss, healthy cut. No balls, two strikes. Another shortstop, John Peck, in the on-deck circle. Bottom third of the order. Way outside. One ball, two strikes. Funderburk sets, delivers. Slicer into left center field. That could be in trouble as Walker Jenkins, he's going to go to the warning track to pick it up. He can run. He's going to pull up at second base as Jenkins gets it back into the infield. So a leadoff double. Good piece of hitting going the other way. Good speed. Thought about three. And now it'll be Peck. Peck, first time up tonight. Got his first major league hit, first RBIs. And here's one thing the Tigers do, is they will bunt. But I'm not sure you got a left-hander McKinstry in the on-deck circle. Do you want that matchup to have a bunt? Or go ahead and let him swing the bat. He already picked up a couple RBIs. Ground ball, base hit down the right field line. Clark around third. He'll score. And there's the second hit for Peck tonight. And his third RBI. 5-1 Detroit. Boy, just an inside-out swing. That's designed to get the ball to the other side of the diamond to at least advance the runner over to third base. But he got himself a base hit. Good piece of hitting.
7: Twins have been stuck on just the one hit, and you're thinking, yeah, but once we get that bullpen gate open, we'll be fine.
6: Kinstry shows bunt, pulls it back, doesn't matter, it's a strike.
7: But for that to work, Danny, you can't keep giving up runs. Got to draw a line in the sand here at some point.
6: Well, I said here's where they bunt. He showed bunt there, lefty-lefty matchup. And takes this one outside and low. But got to go in the on-deck circle. There's a little flare to third and throw back to first. No chance to double up Peck. We got in on his hands, jammed him badly. Top of the order, McGonigal bats. One out, one on, one in. Another.

0: their good-looking player in McGonigal. He was ranked their number one prospect, made the club out of spring training. Ball kicks away from Jeffers. That's going to allow the runner to advance. Not sure if that's going to be a pass ball. Like it hit his shin guard. Hit the heel of his glove. Charged with a wild pitch. Allows the runner to get in scoring position. McGonigal batting. Takes it high, ball one. Sorry, ball two. Feinerberg's going to call timeout. He wants a new baseball. Tigers a different team from what we've seen the first two ball games. Pop up shallow left field. Larnick drifting in near the line. He'll two-hand it and put that one away.
1: Danny, look where their damage has come from today. It's been the kids. Eduardo Valencia is 2-for-3, double. Max Clark has a couple of doubles, a walk. He scored a run. John Peck has driven in three. Lee has the other RBI. McGonigal scored the other run. It's all rookies who have been part of the five runs for Detroit.
0: Yeah, but don't forget, getting down by the runs that they did in the first two ball games is going to be trouble. Funderburk will depart. Pitch a change brought to you by Upanor. It's a GF brand. Count on Upanor for plumbing that performs. Scoreboard update again with John Vitas next year on your home for Twins baseball.
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7: Northland Ford out-of-town scoreboard update. The Padres lost this afternoon, so the Diamondbacks a chance to jump into the last playoff spot in the National League. They were at home against the Phillies, who had won 15 of 17. Andrew Painter went seven scoreless innings against the Snakes, but Arizona snapped back against the Philly bullpen.
8: 64 strikeouts to 14 walks. It is 51 innings. This ball is driven high and deep to left. There's your game breaker for McCann. Solo home run, that's his fifth. And the Diamondbacks finally strike first. It's 1-0.
7: And that was in the eighth inning. It was the only run of the game. A three-hit shutout thrown by the Arizona bullpen. They have now passed San Diego. It's the Diamondbacks in sole possession of the sixth seed right now in the National League, fellas.
0: Tough division, but they've got some good teams, good races out there with the Dodgers, Padres, and the Arizona Diamondbacks. It's going to be Travis Adams on here for Funderburk. Dean Kramer, 4 innings, 6 hits, 4 runs. Walked a couple, had 5 punch-outs. Batter is going to be Lee. Righty-righty matchup here. Adams on the year. He's 3-0 on the year, but his ERA 5.5. Making his 34th appearance. Runner at second, 2 down. And a swing and a miss, good pitch. Haiyu Lee struck out in the first, struck out in the third. Single drove in the third run in that two-run fifth. Solid base hit up the middle over the mound. And a swing and a miss, healthy cut. Good pitch, doubled up on that little cutter at 94. Adams has shown some good stuff at times. Has some command problems, but other than that, his stuff plays. As Lee calls timeout, as Adams' game set. One of the fun things to see is Travis Adams, he likes to throw the football around. And not so much with his teammates, but with fans. And on the road as well, he'll play catch with fans with the football. And here's 0-2. Ground ball, broken bat. Two hopper right to Clemens at second. and retires Lee. They push one across here.

0: new score. It's the Tigers 5, Twins 1. We'll be back. 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
0: Hey, Drew Anderson back here, out here in the bottom half of the sixth inning. He'll face Brooks Lee, Cody Clemens, Ryan Jeffers down 5-1. Twins just one hit tonight. And first pitch swinging, pops it up high in the air, but that is well foul. Brooks tonight, fly out to center, ground out to the second baseman.
6: Jumped on that heater. It was up and out of the zone, but Brooks has to know back of his head that might be the only fastball he gets. Little 0 for 7 since his two-run single the other night.
0: Anderson delivers, and again, fouled down the left field line this time.
6: They got another heater.

0: was a new career. I mean, it's just an out here. That's a career high for him. Tigers bullpen quiet right now. And missed down and away. Tried that changeup. Been effective. He's been pitching ahead of the Twins hitters tonight.
1: When he gets to two strikes, he throws that changeup that's down and out of the zone. That's the one Brooks was able to lay off.
0: Need a rally here, down by four. Little check swing down the first base side, fielded by Kramer, drops it, picks it up, throws in time. It was Anderson that fielded it near the line. Brooks Lee had to kind of slow up or else going to make contact with him. It hit his glove and then rolled into foul territory. Anderson was able to pick it up barehanded and then underhand flipped to Torkelson just in time.
1: Now Brooks had to swing around into fair territory to avoid trucking the pitcher.
0: Truck him. He's in the base path. Legit. Here's Clemens. Line drive into right center field, and that ball is going to be caught. Nice running catch by their right fielder. My gosh. McKinstry down there. That was ticket for the gap.
1: Boy, and unlike with Baez's slide on the Jeffers triple yesterday, the way he slid there, if he didn't catch it, it wasn't going to get behind him.
0: We're going to head on down to the Farm Minor League update. How about that earlier today? The Saints had a 9-7-10 inning comeback win against Omaha Storm Chasers. Eric Orzy, Marco Rea, and Julian Merriweather. They combined for 6 strikeouts and 5 1/3. Perfect innings in relief. Congratulations. Here's Jeffers, takes first pitch outside, ball one. Jeffers tonight drove in the only run for the Twins at a double hanging breaking ball from Drew Anderson and pulled it down the left field corner. Played in Clemens, who led off with a walk. This one's pulled foul. Drew Anderson, his ERA pretty good, 3.87. He's 4-5, just his 8th start. Couple of saves, pitched out of the bullpen mostly, with some length, and fouled back.
1: Well, he's been plenty stingy tonight, and the Tigers have needed it. They were on the verge of being swept out of Target Field. They haven't won here in 7 games. And the Twins have just that double from Jeffers. That's their only hit tonight.
0: And fisted foul. Boy, just in on the hands. Twins have a day off tomorrow. They travel to Chicago, and Derek Shelton has kind of modified his starting rotation, and Zebby Matthews gets the opener. Taj Bradley, Bailey Ober. Pretty good right there. Tapper, third base side. That's going to trickle foul. The White Sox, we weren't too impressed with their rotation. Fetty going 7-8. Anthony Kay, pretty good, 9-7.
1: Yeah, we saw him earlier this year, and he was
0: good.
1: Very, very effective.
0: Yeah, and then Sean Burke, 8-6, good 3.20 ERA. All night games. It's a big hang with him. Well, you got the Peacock game on Sunday.
1: Yeah, 3 night games in Chicago, late departure, and then an early day Detroit.
0: You know what you get with Chicago? You get a late night Friday night because you get to sleep in. It's just outside. Half the Tigers are leaving the field.
1: In the words of the great Dan Gladden, I don't need a night game
0: to get in
1: to have a late night game.
0: Well, you got Chicago. There's so much to do there at night. That's when it comes alive.
1: Absolutely.
0: Sleep in on the Saturday. Get to the ballpark, decent hour. Do it again. And a slow roller, third base. High throw, and it's thrown away. It'll be an error. So maybe that's what we needed right there, E5. McGonigal.
1: Second error of the series for McGonigal. One is a shortstop.
0: They made an error in every game we've played. They had two the opener. They had one in the game last night.
1: That opened the floodgates.
0: Yes, that was by the catcher. But my gosh. I would rather see you throw it low in the dirt than to airmail it. Can't ask that guy to jump up like that. Here's

0: Oh, some power. See if we can get it in the seats. Pitch down and away. They're going to peel. He did not go around. Just need to take advantage.
1: Make him pay for it.
0: Make him throw these extra pitches. And that's going to activate the Tigers' bullpen. Line drive off the glove of the second baseman out into right field. That was Lee. He got glove on it. They couldn't come up with it. So an error, a base hit. And here's Trevor Larnach.
1: Yeah, Lee looked at his glove and was in disbelief that the ball wasn't in it. That ball was hit 112 miles an hour and sailed out into right field. So here we go. Big opportunity now for Larnach. Tyler Kinley, former Twins Rule 5er, we saw him earlier this year, I think, with the Rockies, is up in the bullpen right now for Detroit. Now, he was with the Braves maybe when we saw him.
0: Yeah. Chris, here's what the error cost you, and that is these extra pitches. Now high leverage situation. You've got Larnach here in the batter's box.
1: Got to smell some blood in the water.
0: Yes,
1: here.
0: Yes. And again, the Tigers have found ways to beat themselves. And a good player in McGonigal at third base with the throwing error. Here's Larnach to bat. Grounded out both times, so the first baseman takes that one in there for a strike. Both times he's hit the ball hard. But these are the teams here that you sit around and you wait to get beat. 0-1. Lined into right center field. Tough play, and that's not going to be caught. That's going to score Jeffers. Bell coming around third. He's going to be held up. Larnach into second base with a double. 5-2 Detroit. And that is going to be it. As A.J. Hinch pops out of the dugout. But they had trouble getting the ball in the infield. Thought they were going to try to send Bell. Good job that they didn't. We have another pitching change brought to you by Upanor. It's a GF brand count on Upanor for plumbing the perform. Scoreboard update again. Here's John Vitas next on your home for Twins Baseball.
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3: Northland Ford out-of-town scoreboard update. Checking in on the Mets and the Rays at Tropicana Field. Griffin Jacks returning to the Rays rotation after suffering an elbow injury earlier in the season. His return did not go well.
4: Swinging a fly ball to the gap in left center field. Simpson on the run. He turns and it is off the top of the wall and in play. Two-run score. Ewing flying around third. He scores. Bases clearing double for Brett Beatty. And the Mets double their lead. They break it open. 6-0 in the third.
3: Mets would go on to win it 10-4. Juan Soto, home run number 23. Four different Mets had multiple hits. Rays, though, still up four games on the Yankees in the American League East. Danny?
5: Hey, here's going to be Tyler Kinley. Kinley had 49 ball games with the Atlanta Braves. Had a 4 ERA, 42 and two-thirds inning. For the Detroit Tigers, it's just his fourth appearance. And he has just logged three innings, a couple of walks, and one strikeout. Veteran and Kinley on the mound to face Royce Lewis. Two on. First pitch outside and low. Down 5-2. Base hit right now would be huge. Got the first two outs and then an error. And the ball Jeffers hit to third base. Bell base hit, then a double by Larnick. That sends Anderson to the showers. Long pause by the pitcher, Kinley. And delivers down and in.
6: Once upon a time, the Twins rule fives Kinley. He didn't stick. He ended up finding a real home in Colorado.

0: Colorado. We saw him with Atlanta. And what you love about the error forcing this situation is that you force that bullpen into a sticky inning, an ugly inning with runners on.
1: In trouble here, 2-0. Groove it. Number off the end of the bat. Going to be fielded by Kenley. He'll step, throw, retired Lewis. The Twins, though, get one on the board. It's an unearned run. They had a couple hits. They leave two. Ball game. We've got six in the books. And it is the Tigers 5 and the Twins 2. 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
3: September 2nd, 1988. Twins center fielder Kirby Puckett was putting together his best all-around season, hitting .350 with 21 homers entering the month of September. On this date, he added to that impressive total by getting the Royal starter Floyd Bannister in the fifth.
4: And the pitch. Swung on by Puckett, a line drive to left field, and it is a home run, a line drive just inside the foul pole and left. Oh, did he hit that one? His 22nd homer.
3: Puckett's home run gave the Twins a 6-3 win that evening. The 1988 Twins finished six games better than the 1987 Twins, but fell short of the postseason. Meanwhile, Puckett finished third in MVP voting after leading the league in hits and total bases.
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0: Well, Jeff Hoffman's in the ball game, and his first pitch is a strike in the outside corner to Torkelson. He's going to challenge it.
10: Batter challenge.
0: It's the very... loud voice of Dan Iosone, the crew chief. He's going to lose his challenge.
10: One left.
0: One left indeed, because that is a strike from Hoffman. Long-legged right-hander, 6-8 on the year. Facing Torkelson, who came on to pinch hit against Funderburk in the fifth and flied to left. And it's Green and Valencia. 5-2 Tigers need a zero here. And a big swing and miss to step in that direction. It's nothing in two. Twins are into the bullpen now. Anderson was stout in his starter's role. Twins down just three, despite being out hit 9-3 in the ballgame. No balls and two strikes. And the pitch is swung through, and down goes Spencer Torkelson. That's what you went out and got Jeff Hoffman for, to miss bats. Hoffman strikes out Torkelson. Torkelson now on the year, 166 strikeouts. That's a bunch. Here's Riley Green. Green doubled home, a run in the two-run fifth. Two in the second, two in the fifth, one in the sixth for this Tiger offense. And a pitch down and in off the back foot of Green. And the count is one ball and no strikes. .23 games remaining, including this one for the Twins. They're five games under. Starting play tonight. It's a big swing and miss. And the count is 1-1. So if you go 14-9, you end up .500. Now, you can't think that way. You have to think of them game by game. But just looking at that loss column and what do you have to play with there? There's a swing and miss again, and it's 1-2. You just can't afford to give away winnable ball games, because unlike the early part of the season where it seems like there's always tomorrow and plenty of time to make up lost ground, you're running out of tomorrow's. The 1-2 pitch. Swung on a miss. He struck him out. Hoffman's fanned a pair.

0: And he'll try to make it three in a row against the good-looking young right-hander Eduardo Valencia. Young Venezuelan who has drawn comparisons to countrymen like Miguel Cabrera, Avisio Garcia, for that opposite field power stroke of his. Twins champing at the bit to get right back into the batter's box after leaving two in scoring position in the previous half inning. Pitch down and away, one ball, no strikes. It'll be Culpepper, Jenkins, and Keyshaw, 8-9-1 against Kinley in the home seventh. Twins down 5-2. Trying to rally here against the Tigers. The pitch taken down and away. Two balls and no strikes. Malgarry is on deck. He struck out in his first trip after he pinch hit for Callahan. Pitch. Swung through, and the count is 2-1. This is the best swing and miss stuff we've seen from Hoffman since he put on a Twins uniform. He's got that slider working tonight. When it is on, it is a real headache for hitters. Two outs, nobody on base. Jeff kicks. Yeah, this one fouled straight back. That's the first contact. Three hitters in. And that foul ball is the first contact of any sort against Jeff Hoffman. Two balls and two strikes. Hoffman awaits Valencia in the box. We're in the top of the seventh. Tigers leading 5-2. The kick and the pitch, and it's taken for a called strike three. Hoffman strikes out the side, and it's time to stretch at Target Field. Here come the Twins, down 5-2 with Culpepper, Jenkins, and Keyshaw set to bat right here on your home for Twins baseball.
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4: Time to get to the Pilot Games real impact from this one. When you play Pilot Games, your community wins. Twins trying to go 7-0 at Target Field this year against the Tigers, but Detroit not making it easy. Hits in the second inning from Eduardo Valencia and Max Clark against Dean Kramer set the table, and John Peck brought him home.
0: The 3-2 pitch is swung on and lifted in the air to left center field. And how about your first big league hit driving in two runs? That one's off the wall in left center field. It's a two-run double for John Peck, his first major league hit. And the Tigers have a 2-0 lead.
4: Tigers got two more against Kramer in the fifth, a run against Funderburk in the sixth. Twins have chipped away, but they're down 5-2 with nine outs left to play with. We'll have all the highlights on the postgame download. Guys.
0: All right, thank you very much. Hopefully the Twins offense has some highlights to add to your list, John. Kalen Culpepper, Walker Jenkins trying to set the table here for the top of the order in the home seventh. Twins trying to win their fourth straight game for the first time since July 4th through the 8th. Target is up. Culpepper awaits the pitch from Kinley. And the first pitch is swung on a miss to fastball at 94. Three-game hitting streak for Culpepper on the line. He's 0-2 tonight with a strikeout. Jenkins 0-1. He's walked, fanned, and been caught stealing. Twins need base runners. And the 0-1 swung on a miss. He chased that slider down in the dirt. 0-2. Culpepper acknowledging yesterday in the pregame he's still a bit of a free swinger. And he's going to have to rein that in. And that will come with experience. As again, he's on the back foot. No balls and two strikes. Here it comes. Swung on and lifted in the air. Left center field. An easy can of corn for Max Clark. Drifts under it, makes the catch, one away.

0: Chris, you make a good point about a young player still learning, but also he's learning the pitchers around the league. Rather than rely on your hitting coach and look at the monitor or the iPad to see what he throws, I've already got it in my mind. I've already programmed it in my mind as to what he features. That's getting to know the pitchers around the league.
1: Walker Jenkins doing the same thing. He hits now. And Kenley delivers, and Jenkins watches a strike. And that's what makes me so excited for this road trip, Danny, because Culpepper and Jenkins are going to see the same two teams they saw on the homestand. So they're going to see some of those same pitchers for a second time and put those lessons into use. 0-1. And Walker watches a strike, and it's 0-2. Slider, back door. This road trip, Taylor Rogers is picking out the dress code. This will be the annual fall football jersey flight to Chicago. Raj has, I'm sure, one of his many Bronco jerseys ready to go. It's the 0-2. I don't be fouled that away or took it for a ball. He took it for a ball, and it skittered off the shin guards. It's 1-2.
0: And you had to go borrow.
1: Yeah, I had to borrow. I don't have one. And because Raj asked, I said I would find something.
0: You wouldn't want to just go buy one?
1: Well, yeah. Tomorrow, it's a quick turnaround. Yeah. Packed up. I don't want to just go buy one. What if they don't have one I like?
0: They got it at the pro shop.
1: The 1-2 is high. Well, I'm not a Vikings guy. I'm not going to get
0: a
1: Vikings
0: jersey.
1: Well,
0: they got other jerseys. They got other stuff.
1: So I found some, and I got a couple to choose from. I got one specifically, I think, for Taylor that I think he's going to like tomorrow.
0: So you don't have a favorite team or a player?
1: Do not. Two balls, two strikes, and that one's fouled away.
0: I mean, you're wearing a John Elway.
1: Well, you just spoiled the surprise, but yeah, I'm going to wear an Elway jersey for Raj.
0: Who did I spoil it
1: to? Raj is,
0: the listeners?
1: If Raj is listening in the
0: in
1: the dugout.
0: Oh, stop it. They can't do that. That's against the rules.
1: True. Yeah, I'm going to wear a Stanford Elway jersey for Raj. He's a big Bronco guy.
0: Mm-hmm.
1: He and Andrew Morris are the Bronco supporters on the club. The 2-2, fouled straight back. But we were talking with Cody Clemens. Cody Clemens, he said, I like to keep it on the down low. He goes, but I am a diehard Packer fan. He said, I grew up in Texas, but my little league football team, when he was a little guy, for 3 years in a row, he played for the Packers. And it was Favre's prime. He said he became a huge Packer guy. The 2-2 up high. Boy, nice job battling back from 0-2 to 3-2 by Walker Jenkins. So Clemens has a cool Packer jersey. He bought it on eBay from a guy. Bargained with him for it. It's one of the special, color blast Packer jerseys. Hmm. So he's kind of excited about that one. And Corey's trying to get his Bears jersey back from when he loaned it to Derek Shelton a couple of years ago. 3-2 pitch. Swung on a missed. He struck him out. It was slider right by Jenkins. He fans for the second time in the ballgame and two quick outs here in the seventh. So Twins had a two-out rally there, opened by the throwing error from McGonigal. Bell, Larnick, back-to-back base hits, but now sputtering as they turn things over to the top of the order. It has to start here. It has to start this time through the order as the Twins are down to their final seven outs, still down three runs. Keyshaw just the guy to set the table. He's been hit twice, and he takes a strike. Now, I would have asked you if I could borrow a Fred Biletnikoff jersey or maybe a Lester Hayes, Ted Hendricks.
0: Kenny Stabler.
1: Oh, the snake. Yeah, good one right there. I think you look like Biletnikoff, though.
0: Put my eye black on like him.
1: Yeah, and you got the hair kind of.
0: Yeah. I didn't have as much pine tar as he did.
1: No balls and two strikes. All three hitters have been 0-2 against Kenley. And the pitch. Swung on a missed. He struck him out. Tyler Kenley comes back to Target Field and blows away all three hitters he sees here in the seventh inning. It's been four up and four down against Kenley. We've played seven. Work to do for the Twins. They're still down 5-2 on your home for Twins baseball.
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0: 28th inning, 5-2 Tigers. A.J. Minter celebrating his 33rd birthday, and he'll pitch here against Ben Malgarry, Max Clark, and John Peck. Peck, the unlikely hitting star tonight. His first two big league hits have netted 3 of the 5 runs for the Tigers, who lead this game 5-2. Birthday boy Minter delivers, and the first pitch fouled away, and the count is 0-1. So yesterday, Andrew Morris pitched on his 25th birthday, and now Minter on his 33rd, matching his jersey number. Minter holds the red glove up near his chin and delivers, and this one looped into shallow center field, and that's a base hit. So Ben Malgarry, the latest rookie to pick up a base hit tonight, and that's the 10th hit for the Tigers. Now Gary aboard. He can run a little bit, and here's Max Clark.
1: And he can bunt a little bit too, this kid here. So
0: and likes to bunt. Can bunt for a hit.
1: Yep. He squared around a bunt, I think it was the first game, and got hit in the head.
0: That was last night. His first at bat. And then what was impressive, he came back and later he bunted for a hit. Some guys square around and take one on the noggin, and they won't square around again for a while.
1: Better get Lee in here a little closer.
0: He's got 1 foot on the grass, now 2, and the pitch is down and away, 1-0.
1: Had a nice doubles last time up into left center field gap, and in doing so, they've kind of moved Walker Jenkins now shading a little bit more into left center field. Big gap in right center field.
0: Clark can do a little bit of everything for you. Pitch on the way. And he rips one right back up the middle. Culpepper drops it. Now he's going to run.
1: No, they're going to say he caught it.
0: Oh, they're going to say he caught it.
1: They said he dropped it on first.
0: They say he dropped it on purpose, so they're not going to allow the Twins to double it up. Culpepper, I didn't look like a guy who was trying to drop one on purpose. It looked like he could drop one.
2: Intentionally dropped ball. The batter is out. The runner remains at first.
0: I do appreciate the communication from Dan Isogna.
1: Absolutely.
0: That's really nicely done, Dan. That's why you're a crew chief. So it'll be an L6. Now, a lot of the time you'll see a guy do that. Usually it's a little more like a pop-up.
1: Yeah.
0: That was kind of a knuckling liner, and it was about knee high.
1: Yeah, he caught it and then rotated his glove and dropped it out.
0: Yeah, he did do that on purpose. Sneaky move, Kalen.
1: But how about a veteran? That's a veteran big league move right there.
0: Love that he's
1: thinking. From a young player.
0: Love that he's thinking like that. Here's Peck. John Peck.
1: And the umpire was right. He was 5 feet from him.
0: Well done. And a ground ball foul near the Twins dugout. Now, again, I love that Dan Isogna explained that to everybody in the building, exactly what the call was. So one away. He's still talking with Rehak out there.
1: Mm-hmm.
0: Rehak's like, you got to sell it better than that, young man. Minter's pitch just catches the outside corner, and the count is 0-2. Peck's first big league hit was a gap double, a two-run double in the second to open the score. And he then drove in the fifth and final Tiger run with a single off of Funderburk in the sixth to score Max Clark. No balls and two strikes, and the pitch is wide, 1-2.
1: You know, Minter was a nice pickup, the Twins. Nice left-hander veteran. He throws the ball, commands.
0: And doesn't walk anybody.
1: He's been in the big games.
0: Won the World Series. Not afraid. And the 1-2. Swung and a miss. He struck him out. Before we get to McKinstry, let's pause 10 seconds for station identification on your home for Twins baseball.
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0: Zach McKinstry with two outs and a runner at first base in Ben Malgarry. McKinstry's 0-for-3 in the number 9 hole, left-on-left matchup. Brooks Lee well off the

0: line at third, and the pitch is down. One ball, no strikes. 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There's a strike called. Oh, one and one count. You and I were coming back from Town Ball Tavern as we presented the John Gordon Award on Saturday, and there's some folks checking into their tickets there in the Legends Landing, and they were like, really? We can come back and eat whatever we want? And the guy's like, all game long.
1: All game long.
0: Kids' eyes were as big as dinner plates. Runner goes, pitch taken for a strike. The throw is in the right center field. Now, Gary didn't see the ball. Now he does. He pops up, and he goes to third. Ouch. Ouch. It's a 5-2 game. It's going to be a throwing error on Jeffers, so a stolen base from Malgari, and an E2 means that that huge insurance run now is just 90 feet away.
1: Yeah, Jeffers, we've seen lately trying to throw sidearm a little bit and get a lot of tail on the ball. It's been pretty effective that way, but that one just kind of sailed on him.
0: Now it's on Minter. You got to get McKinstry here. One ball, two strikes. Twins down 5-2 here. Don't want that hill to get any steeper to climb. And the 1-2, checked out, didn't go, 2-2. Against the White Sox, these were the spots where it was a pass ball or a wild pitch. They gave away runs in that series and eventually lost two of the three games as a result. Have not been clean tonight. 2-2. Swung on and popped in the air to Larnach. Larnach drifting back just a couple of steps. He'll make the catch, and Minter picks up his catcher. He's out of the inning, a scoreless frame on his 33rd birthday. Let's get the bats going. Twins down 5-2. Lee, Clemens, Jeffers when we return on your home for Twins baseball.
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0: Well, the lefty Drew Summers is on to pitch. Stoutly built. He throws a ton of fastballs. He'll throw sinkers 44% of the time, four-seamers 32% of the time, and then a slider that he'll throw to both lefties and righties. Flips Brooks Lee around to the right side here. Summers delivers, and Lee watches wide, one ball and no strikes. Twins need base runners. They're down 5-2, and they've got the heart of their order here against Summers, who's been very effective through 33 games, 1-3 with a 3.10 earned run average. 46 strikeouts in just 29 innings.
1: Pretty impressive right there, yeah. Falling behind, though, now.
0: 2-0. Yeah, those strikeout numbers are no joke. Hits have been tough to come by against this guy. Closed off and delivers. And the pitch is wide again, 3-0. So here we go, 3-0 to Brooks Lee. Twins need base runners. They're down

0: 5-2. They've mustered only 3 hits in the ballgame. They've been out hit 10-3. Need a rally here. Pitch on the way, and it's taken for a strike.
1: Well, the ball comes out of his hand pretty easily right there at 96 on the radar gun there, and that just is an easy fluid delivery.
0: And sinkers and sliders. Here's a 3-1. And Brooks hits this one high in the air, foul down the right field line. Torkelson takes a look. It's into the seats. So a full count now to Brooks. Brooks is 0 for his last 8. To 6 outs to play with for Minnesota, down 3 runs. Summers offers, man, this ball hit high and foul again. Same spot, still 3-2.
1: I thought this would be a good matchup. Fastballs, he's a high velocity guy, and Brooks loves the fastball.
0: Been fighting it a bit right-handed. They set up in, sidearm delivery, drop the arm slot, and a foul ball chases Borrego out of the coach's box. He knocks it down, but can't field it. He'll have to get some early work tomorrow.
1: he works harder than any player, I'll tell you that. That guy really kind of is out there the whole time.
0: 3-2 in the gap left center field for Brooksy. That's going to find some grass and roll. Clark will cut it off. Lee thinking two, but he'll settle for one. Base runner's too important. Can't get thrown out here. So Brooks snaps his 0 for 8 with a clean base hit to left center field. That's the start. And now it's Cody Clemens. That's a good at bat. I think you're going to have a hard time getting him consistently out on fastballs.
1: No.
0: Eventually they threw him that slider, kind of flattened out. Now here's Cody. Cody, he's had some dramatic moments this year. Crushed one to right last time up, and that got hit. That one hit him. But clipped him right on the elbow. Cody's down on a knee, now pops back up. Shelty's out of the dugout. Comes Masa Abe. That's the third hit batter today. They got Keyshaw twice and now Clemens. And two men are on, and the tie and run's going to be in the batter's box in the person of Ryan Jeffers. That one came right back and hit the guard that was covering his elbow, Danny, but it hit it flush. That sinker had teeth out like a beaver chewing down a cottonwood tree. Going to get the pitching coach out, Fetter. He's gone to Summers, and suddenly there are two on and nobody out, and the matchup is with the righty Jeffers, which is the last matchup they want for Summers. They want him in there to get Lee from his weaker side and then Cody, the left-hander. And the Twins have foiled that plan for the moment. Now just need to capitalize. Twins have scored 10 or more each of the last 2 games. They've only done that 3 games in a row 4 times. And they're going to need a late outburst. They're going to turn the trick again. Right now, they're just trying to get to 5.
1: Well, they got right-hander Kenley Jensen warming right now.
0: Jensen, one of the all-timers at closing games. Here's Jeffers. Big spot. And the pitch is down and in. 1 ball, no strikes. Again, you see Summers kind of lose his arm slot a little bit. He drops it occasionally on purpose, but that one just looked a little funky out of the hand. Tried to steer it. Big spot for Ryan. 2 on. He takes down and in again, 2-0. Jeffers into a double play in the first. RBI double in the fourth. Reached on an error and scored in the sixth inning. Smallest crowd tonight here at Target Field. Hoping their Twins can rally. 2-0, swung on a foul, and the count 2-1.

0: Bell will follow. Then Larnach spot. Wondering about the Twins bench. Caratini's the real veteran bat on the bench. Not a lot of guys are going to pinch hit for right here. As he drops the arm slot again and misses wide with a slider 3-1. Summers is sweating profusely. He's got the flat-brimmed hat almost turned up as he grimaces. Doesn't have a real good feel for that slider right now with that sidearm delivery. 3-1 to Jeffers. Gets him to drive. Two on, nobody out. The pitch. Swung and a miss. He threw it by him at 96. Came with a four-seamer. But that was up in the top rail, and Ryan took a good poke at it. Came up empty. Big pitch here. I don't know that he's got the confidence to go back to the slider here, Danny.
1: No, he's having trouble with that pitch there, and he got hit already for a base hit by Brooks Lee.
0: Three balls and two strikes. Set up down and in. And the pitch is taken for a called strike three on the outside corner. Ran that sinker over the edge, and Jeffers caught watching. What a bounce back for Summers. Pretty pitch. And Jeffers obviously looking for something else. Middle away, just off the bottom rail. It'll be up to Bell. Bell batting from the right side. And the pitch is taken down. One ball, no strikes.
1: Again, slider. He said, I think he's throwing it for a chase pitch. Bell likes it low on the right side of the plate.
0: That's a good point. 1-0. Swung on, smack to the hole and threw. It's a base hit into left field. They're going to hold Lee. They'll hold Lee at third as Malgary got to it quickly. Where they came down and in, Danny, and as you predicted, Bell likes it there, and he smoked that one through the left side. The bases are loaded here, and it's Larnach at bat, and he'll be called back for Gabriel Gonzalez, who will have the biggest plate appearance of his young career. The Twins added Gonzalez for spots just like this. The Twins felt they were short a right-handed platoon bat late in games. And Gonzalez will be asked to do a big job here, and he's going to have to do it against the potential future Hall of Famer in Kenley Jansen, because Summers is done for the day. Inch out to the mound with a purposeful stride. The bases are loaded, one out. Gonzalez, the announced hitter, as we've got a pitching change brought to you by Upanor, a GF brand. Count on Upanor for plumbing that performs. Score right update with John Vitas next on your home for Twins baseball.
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4: Well, last night, the wildest game of the evening in MLB came between the Giants and the Pirates. They both scored in double digits in an extra inning game. They went to extra innings again tonight. Pirates scored two runs late to send it to the 10th, but San Francisco regained the lead.
5: And the 2-2, Eldridge swings, line drive over third, fair ball! Bounces off the sidewall, caroms to Mangum. Koss will score the go-ahead run. Devers to third, stops there, and Bryce Eldridge gives the Giants a 4-3 lead in the 10th, an RBI double down the left field line.
6: That was awesome.
4: Giants would add another run in that half inning, which was huge because Nick Gonzalez had an RBI single in the bottom of the 10th, but the Giants hang on to win it 5-4. Fellas?
0: Well, here, Gabriel Gonzalez was announced as the pinch hitter. That forced the lefty Summers from the game. Kenley Jansen, the potential future Hall of Famer, in to try to score him off of this hook. And he will not be facing the rookie Gonzalez. He'll be facing the veteran Victor Caratini. So the switch hitting Caratini will have the at-bat. Additionally, Ben Ross is pinch running at first base. Ross running at first as the tie.

0: run for Bell. Leah's at third, Clemens at second, Ross at first, and Caratini bats with one out. Kenley Jansen, one of the game's best cutters for years and years. Bases loaded for Victor Caratini. Big hole on the left side if he can slice one that direction. And the first pitch is down and in, and it's one ball and no strikes.
1: He can have some hiccups out there, but he's got a pretty good resume. You said potential Hall of Famer.
0: Yeah, he's going to be right in that conversation. Caratini 2 for 15 with the bases loaded this year. And the pitch is inside, and that's ball two. Jansen 4 and 5 this year. His ERA is north of 4. Has saved 17. He's blown 5. Walks are up there. Giving up 7 home runs. He delivers. And the pitch is there for a strike. Another cutter, and the count is 2 and 1.
1: Well, there was another one that just got by with one pitch. Mariano Rivera, he's in the Hall of Fame, and he was able to do it as a closer with one pitch.
0: Kenley Jansen throws that cutter 85% of the time. It's more than one pitch, though. He can manipulate that thing in ways you couldn't even imagine.
1: Doesn't have the velocity he used to.
0: Two balls and a strike. And the pitch. And it's checked out. It's a strike again in the count 2-2. Vic gets way up on the plate. Kind of floats into the plate. And then that ball just runs right in under his hands. 2-2. Lee singled, Clemens hit by a pitch, Jeffers struck out looking, Bell is single. Ross runs for Bell, and the 2-2 almost hit him, and the count is full at 3-2. Twins looking for that one big knock. They've been out hit 10-5, but they're in this thing. Down 5-2, a game they dearly need. They need every game with just 23 remaining. Three balls and two strikes to Victor Caratini. Here it comes. And it's taken for ball four, and Caratini will force in a run. There's your veteran at bat. Missed low. That's a tough take. But an RBI base on balls, and it's a 5-3 game. And the tying run is now at second base as Royce Lewis clambers into the batter's box. So is that Kreidler running for?
1: Yes.
0: So Kreidler will run for Caratini, and then he'll stay in, play the infield. Clemens will go to the outfield. Nice use of the bench here by Derek Shelton, Mark Hallberg, Mike Ribello, Toby Gardenhire. Always thinking ahead, have to. Need a big hit from Royce. First pitch swung and a missed, and the count is 0-1. And if you think about the type of pitch that gives Royce problems, this guy has it.
1: Well, it's more of a cutter. It doesn't act like a slider. That was a fastball right there, no cut on it. And Royce just swung through it.
0: Tying run is Ross at second. Bases loaded, one out. Pitch down and away, 1-1.
1: If he keeps that cutter away and elevate a little bit, Royce has a chance to get him.
0: And if he gets him, this place will go bonkers. The 1-1 pitch. Swung on a miss. Down is 1-2. Boy, that had some funky spin on it, didn't it? Top of the zone. All three pitches classified as cutters. They've all had different movement profiles.
1: And different speeds.
0: Yep. Got a fight here. The 1-2, swung on a foul tip. That was a cutter at about 92.
1: It was up, and Lewis would like to have that one back.
0: Jansen been around a long time.
1: Long time Dodger.
0: Dodger, think of him in Atlanta for a lot of years. Won the Hoffman Award twice, won a World Series, four-time All-Star. Here's the pitch. Breaking ball, fouled straight back. That was a slider.

0: Royce was able to stay on it. About 731 saves. It's pretty good.
1: How many?
0: 731. That doesn't sound right.
2: No,
0: it's 493.
2: Yeah, you need seven for 500.
0: I'm reading the wrong category. Foul ball. Stays 1-2. Royce making him work. Crowd tried to get behind their Twins. It started with a Brooks Lee single. Cody was hit by a pitch. Sheffer struck out. Bell singled. A bases loaded walk to Caratini. They're still full with one out. One run in. Twins down. Just a pair. Jansen delivers. And it's high. And it's 2-2. Good at bat here for Royce. Just have to pay it off, Danny. He's battled. He just need to pay it off. The set, the pitch, swung on and hit towards shortstop, and it's through for a base hit. Peck missed it. Clemens scores. Here comes Ross. He's going to tie the game. Royce into second, and it's 5-5 at Target Field. Royce Lewis, in an eight-pitch masterpiece, blasts one under the rookie shortstop, Peck. Two runs score. We're tied, and they're on at second and third with still one out for Kalen Culpepper. Great at bat. Great base running. And great energy at the ballpark as the Twins have come back to knot this thing at five. Now, Danny, he fouled off a handful. He laid off the cutter high, and then he got the one he could handle. A ball that off the bat, you're thinking that might be a double play.
2: It should have been a double play, but that young shortstop, just a second big league game, he elected to kind of field it on the side. It was hit hard, but you want to see your guy make that play.
0: Now, the Twins delighted that he didn't, and now it's Culpepper, our guest last night. We talked about these big situations for him. He came through with a big bases loaded knock. He's got the go-ahead run at third base now in Ryan Kreidler. And he fouls one straight back, and the count is 0-1. He's the seventh man to bat in the inning. The infield forced in. We've seen subpar play defensively from the Tigers tonight. McGonigal with an error. Peck couldn't make that play. Leah's bobbled a few. It's a 5-5 game. Kreidler's the go-ahead run at third base. Lewis is at second, takes away the specter of the double play and forces the infield in. Culpepper takes a cutter for a strike on the inside corner, and it's 0-2. Only Hoffman and Rivera more saves than Kenley Jansen. He won't get one tonight, though. All three inherited runners score. He's yet to record it out. No balls and two strikes. Come on, Kalen. Need contact. And he watches a called strike three. He's going to challenge. He watched it right into
3: batter
0: the glove.
3: Challenge.
0: A.J. Hinch is coming out to make a pitching change. It's going to be a strike, so A.J. keep on coming. That's going to be out number two. And what Jenkins do to bat, they're going to go to the lefty, Holton. So another pitching change here with the tied run still 90 feet away. It's going to fall on the shoulders of Walker Jenkins against the lefty Tyler Holton. This pitching change is brought to you by Upanor, a GF brand. 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
1: Out-of-town scoreboard update, checking in on the Mariners and the Red Sox. Mariners made a big announcement that Bryce Miller was going to move to the bullpen. Well, it turns out that's not happening. He's back in rotation, allowed one run and a great start today in Boston, and he got plenty of run support.
2: Here's the offer. Swung on, little looper, center field, falling fast. It's down, it's a base hit. Dom hits third. The throw goes into third base. It's high. It's near the Mariners' dugout. Julio slides safe. Now picks himself up. He's racing home. He scores! The Mariners get two runs. It's 4-0 M's.
1: And they would go on to win it 8-3. How about Johnny Pareda, the former Twin, 2-for-3 with two RBIs, a walk, and a run scored to help the Mariners take care of the Red Sox today.
3: John, what was your favorite Johnny Pareda moment in his Twins career?
1: Just the veteran leadership behind the plate.
3: Tyler Holton's on the pitch here. Holton's 1-5, the ERA is 3. It'll be his 60th appearance of the year. Not a big strikeout guy. 50 strikeouts in 63 innings. He's hit 5 guys. And he's facing Walker Jenkins. Walker Jenkins does not have a hit with a runner in scoring position in his career. And as much as you love the energy of the young players, again, a couple of untested young guys coming up with a game on the line here for the Twins. Culpepper struck out looking. And let's see what Walker can do. He's 0-for-2, 2 strikeouts and a walk. It'll be left on left against Holton, who throws a ton of sliders. There's a big hole on the left side of the diamond. If Walker chooses to ride one of those pitches the other way, that's a cutter away. One ball, no strikes. Kreidler is the go-ahead run at third base. McGonigal just off the bag, about 6 feet on the cut. Shortstop Peck is straight up the middle. Jenkins swings and misses as he pulls right off the cutter, and the count is 1-1. You don't have any time. If you're a rookie on a team in contention, you're going to be right in the boiling water. 5-5 score. Jenkins swings and misses again. Another cutter, three straight. So I said he throws a lot of sliders. It's that pitch.
0: Yeah,
3: that,
0: it acts like a slider. Yeah. They kind of put it up there as a cutter. But
3: never on the plate.
0: You know, he's located him well. I think he swung it two balls out of the zone.
3: Yeah, both about end up about a foot off the plate. And the 1-2 swung on a miss. He struck him out. So Culpepper and Jenkins come up empty with the winning runs in scoring position. But the Twins have rallied to tie the game at 5. We've played 8. We go to the 9th. 5-5 our score on your home for Twins baseball.
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0: to sky down the third base line and pushed out of play. The new left fielder, Cody Clemens, races to the wall and watches that foul ball. Clemens pushed out to left. Kreidler now playing at second base for the Twins. Ben Ross is hitting fifth. He's in the DH spot. Alex Jackson, the only player left on the Twins bench. Minter pitching. You've got lefties McGonigal and Lee, and then the righty Torkelson. And McGonigal takes wide, and the count is 1-1. Lewis hit that hard ball, skipped past the shortstop Peck to tie the game. Twins had second and third. Crowd frothing at the mouth, but the youngsters, Culpepper and Jenkins, strike out back-to-back plate appearances to leave it tied. As a strike called to McGonigal, 1-2. McGonigal, 3 for his last 29. He is a really good baseball player, though. He'll find that swing again. And he pops this one up. Left side of the diamond. Lee racing in. Jeffers racing out. Here comes Brooks. Called off by Ryan. Ryan makes the catch. Wraps his arms around Brooks. They do a little jitterbug. And there's one away. Nice play, Jeffers.
1: To go a long way. And he knew he had to go a long way only because of where Brooks Lee was playing at the shortstop position.
0: Well, Derek Shelton's going to come out and get Minter for the second time. He'll pull a lefty and go to a righty to face Lee. It worked last time with Adams, and we'll see if it works again. One out here in the ninth, tie game. And this pitching change brought to you by Upanor at GF Brand. Count on Upanor for plumbing that performs. We've got a scoreboard update with John Vitas next on your home for Twins baseball.
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4: Scoreboard update takes us to Kauffman Stadium in Kansas City. Royals scored 5 runs on the first. They were out to a nice lead over the Marlins tonight, but Miami came storming back on the top of the sixth.
5: Heriberto, he hits that one out to center field. Isbell puts his head down. He's sprinting back. He's looking up, and it slams off the wall. Konon going to come in and score. Burt swaps places with him. He's got an RBI wall-banging double, and the Fish have worked their way all the way back. They take the lead. It's 7-6 in the top of the sixth inning.
4: Yeah, Burt, by the way, is Heriberto Hernandez, who's 2-for-4 with a couple of RBIs. The bullpen's putting up a bunch of zeros. They're in the ninth right now. Marlins up 7-6. If they hang on to win, don't look now, but they're only 2.5 out of a playoff spot.
0: They're like that big roller coaster you go on. It goes way up, then it goes way down. They win 6, they lose 6. They look unbeatable. They look like they'll never win again. But they are a dangerous club. They've got some pitching, always do. Well, the Twins have Yoendris Gomez on the mound, and he will face the left-hander, Hao-Yu Lee. Lee's had a really good series. He's driven in a run in each game. And twice now, the Twins have gone to a lefty, or pulled a lefty, and brought in a righty to pitch to Lee. The first time, it was Adams instead of Funderburk, and Adams got him on 3 pitches, and now it's going to be Gomez. So there's something, obviously, the Twins see in his swing, how they want to attack him. First pitch is just off the outside corner. It's 1-0. I'd be hoping he'll try to pull that ball away and roll over on it. Strong guy. Just 23 years of age. Arms out away from the body. And he takes away again, 2-0. Gomez has been fighting it. No two ways around it. Gomez is kind of in uncharted territory in terms of his innings and length of the season. Scoreless inning, though, last time out. Worked around a pair of walks. Finds the zone here, 2-1. Despite some kind of perilous outings, he's only had the one game where he actually gave up runs. That was the 4 runs against the A's when he came in with a big lead. 2-1 is wide, 3-1. But he's made things a little interesting.
1: Be careful staying away from this kid here. He's got that oppo power.
0: 3 balls and a strike.

0: pitch. Swung and a miss. 3-2. One out. We're in the ninth inning. Twins tied it in the eighth. They left the winning runs potentially at second and third with just one out. But they'll have the top of their order in the ninth as well. There's a pitch challenged by Jeffers. It's either a walk or a strikeout.
1: Catcher challenge.
0: Kind of a big challenge. And it's going to be a walk.
1: Zero left.
0: So the Twins are out of challenges. Well, you get why you check that one. It's down and away. It's really close. And it could be an out for you. But now the go-ahead run is aboard in Lee. And here's Torkelson. He's 0 for 2 off the bench. Tied at 5. Top of the ninth inning. Twins were down 5-1 in this one. Here's the pitch. Swung on and hit towards third. Brooks has it. He goes to second for one. How do you do, Ryan Kreidler? Innovative Office Solutions double play. Gomez on a pitch. Goals the 5-4-3. Innovative Office Solutions double play. We go to the bottom of the ninth. Let's walk it off, shall we? Twins and Tigers 5-5 on your home for Twins baseball.
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0: 5-5 our score, bottom of the ninth. Twins seeking their fifth walk-off of the year against Holton, the lefty. He came on to strike out Jenkins with second and third to get out of the inning. But now it's Keyshawn, Lee, and then Cody Clements. The lefty delivers, and the first pitch, a big swing and miss. That cutter in the count is 0-1. And looking ahead quickly, brought to you by James Hardy. Twins are back on the south side of Chicago on Friday with the White Sox. That's at 6:40 start. We're on the air at 6. Zebby Matthews gets the ball. When you look ahead to home improvements, look to James Hardy. Hardy Siding, America's number one brand of siding. Off day tomorrow, and then we're at it again on Friday. Got to finish this one first. No balls and a strike. Got a pitch for a strike in the outside corner. Backdoored that cutter. It's 0-2. Nothing and two to Luke. Swung on and blooped in the air. Shallow right field. McKinstry races over, reaches up, he grabs it. And Keyshaw is retired. Lee will be the hitter. Twins just need a run. What a comeback win this would be. The White Sox have already lost tonight. The Twins could pull within 5.5 games of the White Sox heading into their series in Chicago. You just have to win. Forget the scoreboard. Twins just need to stack wins. First pitch to Brooks is wide. Ball one. One ball, no strikes.

0: Jackson, the only twin on the bench. Clemens on deck, then Jeffers. If the inning continues, it would be Ben Ross in the number five spot. What a big spot that would be for your first big league hit. The 1-0 stays wide. Young catcher Valencia, he loves to move that glove and try to pull that outside pitch into the zone. 2-0 here to Brooks. He started that three-run game tying eighth inning with a single. He checks at this pitch. Did he go? Appeal the first. No, it's three balls, no strikes. So 3-0 to Brooks Lee.
1: We saw Cody with a 3-0 green light. I'm not sure. Do you trust Brooks Lee?
0: I don't know if Brooks is looking to swing 3-0 right-handed. He takes a strike and a count 3-1. Now 3-1, and he's saying, throw me that cutter again. You know you're getting the cutter. It's just a matter of where it is. 3-1. Foul tipped into the glove. A changeup. So you know you're getting the cutter until they throw you a 3-1 changeup. How about that? First changeup he's thrown today.
1: Yeah, that was a good one, too.
0: Holton's got that Gladden-like hair flowing out the back of his Tigers cap. Sweating on a warm night. 5-5 our score. One out. Full count to Brooks Lee. And the pitch. Swung on. A hit high in the air. Down into the left field corner, but it's foul. It's going to push into the seats. And it stays a 3-2 count. That was in off the plate. Tigers got the first two. Twins made it 2-1 with a run in the fourth. And two in the fifth, one in the sixth, made it 5-1. Twins got one in the sixth, three in the eighth. We're in the ninth inning now. 3-2 pitch. Swung on, hit right back up the middle, and that's into center field for a base hit. How do you do? How do you do? Brooks Lee right back through the box for his second base hit. And Brooks becomes the winning run at first. Clemens into the box. That's another really nice plate appearance.
1: Yes, it was. Good piece of hitting right back up the middle. The trouble with Lee, he's had a couple of balls range-wise hasn't been able to get to.
0: Again, we saw Lee play third base. Now he's at second. As Fetter's going to come out. The mound visit to talk about what to do with Cody Clemens. Brooks Lee now with his 33rd multi-hit game. Ties Keyshaw for the team lead. They're going to gather everybody here to talk about how to deal with Clemens. Brooks is at first base. It's, again, a 5-5 game. The Tigers have lost 8 straight games to AL Central opponents. They've lost 7 straight games here in Minnesota. They are 0-6 at Target Field this year. The Twins have won 3 in a row. They haven't won 4 straight since July 4th through the 8th. Lee is not the speediest base runner. Clemens in a left-on-left against the cutter-heavy Tyler Holton. Holton looking right at Brooks, and the first pitch misses in. One ball, no strikes. But count leverage here is so critical. Holton, 3 wild pitches this year. Not very many. This one pulled towards first base. Picked up by Torkelson. Goes to Peck for one. The relay back to first base. Not in time. Clemens beat it out. So a 3-6 put out of Lee. Clemens becomes the winning run at first. Tigers are thinking about challenging this play at first base. They will not. And Jeffers will have a chance with Ross in the on-deck circle. Well, Clemens legging it down the line.
1: Yeah, a little bit better speed also now at first base, but the pitcher was there covering. No chance for Torkelson. And the way the pitcher caught the ball, if he stretches for it, he probably has him out.
0: And another pitching change. A.J. Hinch is out to get Holton here with 2 outs in the ninth inning. So the Tigers, a good thing they saved all their arms by throwing McKinstry the other night because they're using a passel of him this evening. This pitching change brought to you by Upanor. A GF brand. Count on Upanor for plumbing to perform. Scoreboard update with John Vitas next on your home for Twins Baseball.
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5: Scoreboard update from an afternoon game on the National League side. Braves and Nationals, and a little bit of history for Acuna.
6: Pitch to Ronald Acuna. Ronald with a high fly ball to left. That one drifting back. Lyle to the wall. It's reaching and gone! Three-run homer by Ronald Acuna. Back-to-back innings with a three-run home run. And the Braves on top 6-0 as that one went up through the clouds over D.C. to deep left.
5: Yeah, that made it 6-0. The Braves won it 9-0. Acuna now the fastest player to 200 homers and 200 stolen bases to begin a career in terms of games played. Eliezer Hernandez back in the big leagues as well. He went 3 scoreless in relief. We almost got a sky duster call there, Chris. We talked to Ben Ingram earlier this season. He said that came from the classification of palm trees that you see those high risers up in Southern California.
7: Probably thought about it while he was working on the bench press. It never misses shoulder day, Ben Ingram. Here's Ryan Jeffers. Jeffers doubled home a run of the fourth, reached on an error and scored in the sixth. That double was the 100th of his fine career. And he bats with Clemens at first base against Wagasback, who threw the final inning last night. Did throw a wild pitch, gave up a couple of hits. And the first pitch is off the outside corner, 1 ball, no strikes. But, and again, every time that Valencia catches the ball, he slides his glove a good foot and a half back into behind the plate. Tried it again there. It's not working. It's almost borderline hurting, I think.
8: It's irrelevant because...
7: No challenges left.
8: Right.
7: So if he gets those calls, there's nothing Twins can do about it. 2 balls and no strikes. Ryan hits this ball high in the air to left center field. Does it have the legs? No, it's in front of the bullpens, and it's caught by Malgarry, and the inning is over. 9 innings, not enough to solve this one. We're going to go to the 10th. 5-5 our score on your home for Twins baseball.

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4: On extra innings we go. Twins are 4-3 in extras. The Tigers are 4-6. Spencer Torkelson runs for the Tigers. He's the Manfred man at second. They have Green, Valencia, and Malgarry. The Twins, meanwhile, will have Jeffers running, and they're going to have Ben Ross, Ryan Kreidler, Royce Lewis. Need to throw up a zero.

0: Zero here if you're Gomez. First pitch is swung on and lifted in the air to left field right at Cody Clemens. Attaboy. Cody makes the catch. That was the scariest matchup. The lefty Green against Gomez, who's had his issues, what issues there have been with lefties this year. And now he'll face the youngster Valencia, who has been no easy out. He is 2-for-4. And again, Danny, if you can put a zero up in the top half of the inning as the home team, playbook opens wide, you can bunt.
1: Playbook is played differently for the home team.
0: Yep. But you have to put up a zero first. Gomez looks back at Torkelson and delivers, and this one hit right to shortstop. Culpepper up with it. He'll throw to first. Two pitches, two outs. And now the rookie, Malgary. How about that plan? Two pitches, two outs.
1: Mm-hmm.
0: And Malgary will be the hitter. His 40th big league game. 17 hits. He's driven in 11. Does have a hit tonight. And Gomez, one more hurdle to clear. Torkelson hasn't moved off second. Here's the pitch. It's checked at, and it was a little high. One ball, no strikes. Top of the 10th inning here. Twins vying for a sweep. Trying to sweep the Tigers at home this year. Trying to go 7-0 and 8 straight at Target Field over Detroit. The 1-0. Swung and a miss. It's 1-1.
1: Pretty good gas right there. That's 97, upper quadrant.
0: That location made that pitch work. Up off the top of the rail. Torkelson short lead. A look back and the pitch. Swung on and fouled up into the net. 1-2. Gomez a strike away. Again, the Twins will have Jeffers running. Well, Alex Jackson could run for Ryan. And then you got Ben Ross. He doesn't even have a big league hit. One big league at bat, followed by Kreidler and Royce Lewis.
1: They have a runner at second. He's going to be bunting.
0: You would think. 1-2 is wide, 2-2. Only if they can get this out, Danny.
1: Yes.
0: Two balls, two strikes. Runner at second here in the 10th inning. There are two outs. And the pitch. Swung on a foul straight back, just clipped it. Wagasa comes back out. You know, he's the guy that faced, I think, Ben Ross last night. No, Ross was against Brisky. Five our score, top of the 10th. Two balls, two strikes. And the pitch. Swung on a miss. He struck him out. Yoendris Gomez does his job. And we go to the bottom of the 10th. Twins with a golden opportunity for that fifth walk-off. We're back for the home 10th next on your home for Twins baseball.
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0: Jeffers runs at second base. Ryan Jeffers is the winning run. August Back is still on the mound, and Ben Ross will have his second major league at bat. I do believe, Danny, that we're about to find out how well Ben Ross can punt. Struck out in his lone big league plate appearance.
1: Yep.
0: Came on to pinch run. He scored his first run. He was the tying run.
2: Well, you're punting him over with the confidence he's got Kreidler in the on deck circle that would bat with the man on third base. One out.
0: Twins have won four in walk-off fashion. This would also match their largest comeback of the year, erasing a four-run deficit. McGonigal at third, Torkelson at first, both pinched. Ross bats right-handed, and he's not bunting. He takes inside, one ball, no strikes. Now, they do reveal kind of their strategy there. McGonigal didn't crash, but the rookie shortstop Peck was circling around and wheeling to cover third base.
2: You know, and you've got Lee cheating toward first base, so Jeffers has a huge lead at second base.
0: Now the square. He pops up the bunt. It drops in front of McGonigal. He picks it up, and the runner didn't advance. Jeffers didn't advance. Ryan Jeffers froze when that bunt got popped up, and he's still at second base. Danny, what happened to Ryan Jeffers?
2: Jeffers got caught in between thinking that ball might be caught. But he had a chance to come down because the shortstop was at third base. There was nobody at second base. Did not read that well.
0: Boy, I hope that doesn't come back to haunt him. Kreidler, the hitter, and Kreidler takes high. One ball, no strikes. This should be a guy at third base infield in with all sorts of angles and all sorts of pressure on Wagner's back. He has to feel like he won the lottery. A little bunt that was popped up, dropped in front of McGonigal. And the 1-0, Kreidler takes a strike, 1-1. I mean, if McGonigal, there's no way he can turn and throw back to third base on that play.
2: No. But Jeffers, from his position there, thought that was a bunted, it was popped up. McGonigal charged it well, and then at the last minute allowed to field it.
0: So Ryan thinks it's going to be caught, doesn't want to get doubled off. Pitch in, and the count 2-1. Wagesback walked a couple last night in his one inning of work. Twins would take a walk here. He's only fanned 20 in 33 and two-thirds innings, 13 walks. How about Kreidler just get a base hit and this thing? 2-1. High, 3-1. Royce Lewis in the on-deck circle. Then it's the kids again, Culpepper and Jenkins. Taylor Rogers, who was up in the fourth inning, is up now for the Twins in their bullpen. We love Taylor. Let's just wait and see him on the plane tomorrow night. 3-1. High ball 4. Kreidler takes the walk. So runners now at first and second for Royce. Royce with that hard ground ball that Peck couldn't handle that got through for a two-run single to tie it in the eighth. Royce does have a game winner to his credit this year, his first career walk-off. You can hear it in our billboard every night when we take to the airwaves. Does Royce have another winner in him? He walked against Wagesback last night, and the first pitch is a strike. He got a four-seamer in at 93. I think that's what Royce was looking for, first pitch, and he put the inside corner. I think that's a pitch Royce would like to see again. Jeffers, the ball game at second. One out. Here's the pitch. Swung on and popped up. That one's coming back towards us over our head. And the count is 0-2. Boy, Royce has been 0-2 all night. Come on, Royce Lewis. He's reached in all 30 games he's ever played against the Tigers. He tied the game in the eighth. Can he win it in the 10th? The pitch. Swung on and missed, and he struck out. It'll be up to Culpepper. Kalen Culpepper had a chance to win this game in the eighth inning. Second and third, one out. Infield drawn in, and he struck out looking. He struck out on three pitches against Kenley Jansen. And then Walker Jenkins struck out as well, so a fresh opportunity here for Culpepper. I'll tell you what, the ebb and flow, momentum-wise, of these extra inning games, it has been an elevator. The first pitch fouled away. When Gomez got two outs on two

0: pitches, you're thinking Twins have got this thing in the bag.
1: Yeah.
0: And then when the bunt gets dropped down, you think Twins have got this in the bag. And then you look up and Ryan's at second and you're like, uh-oh. Now Culpepper will just have to win it. Kreider's run means nothing. Jeffers run means everything. The pitch. Swung on and hit well in the air, right field. McKinstry going back. He's under the overhang, and he makes the catch up against the wall, and the inning is over. So the Twins fail to score in the 10th. We're back to see if they can win it in the 11th on their own for Twins baseball.
2: It's time for a Twins player profile.
3: Hello, this is Matt Wallner. What game show do you think you could win and why? I don't know. I actually couldn't win it, but I've been big into Jeopardy lately. And if they gave me some flashcards to study, just random categories, I think I could do okay. Biggest irrational fear? I hate snakes. If there's one thing I hate, it's snakes. What's the most embarrassing moment from your baseball career? There's way too many to count. I mean, just... there's been times just like either getting picked off or falling, running the bases, just numerous times. That's never fun. Highlight of the offseason for me has been we have a 5-month-old girl, so just being able to see her every day and take care of her. Me and my wife enjoyed every second of that. Thanks for listening, everyone. This has been Matt Wallner. Appreciate it.
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6: Well, back at Target Field, we're entering the top half of the 11th inning. Twins failing in the bottom of the 10th. Mallory will be the runner at second base for the Detroit Tigers. The new pitcher is going to be Taylor Rogers. He'll get the bottom third of the order. He'll get Max Clark, left-handed hitter. It'll be John Peck and then McKinstry. Culpepper hit that ball on the warning track about a foot from the fence. So Rogers, boy, every time he enters the game, he's setting some records. Needs two to tie Mike Marshall, 54th for 10th on the Twins list appearance. Checks the runner. Here's the pitch. Lifted down the left field line. Not deep. Clemens chasing. Clemens dive. Can't come up with it. Runner around third. He's going to score, and it's going to be a bloop double as Clemens tried to come up with it. Dove for it. Missed it, and it got by him. Mulgary scores. He read that well. And that's just going to be a bloop double. Twins were expecting a bunt. And now that's going to get Peck to the plate. Peck most likely, again, the Twins anticipate a possible bunt right here with the runner good speed at second. Then Max Clark. Rogers checks the runner. Here's the pitch way outside.
0: And with one run already in, the bunt to play for a two-run
6: lead.
0: Pretty
6: much comes into play here.
0: That's a possibility.
6: Twins extra innings. They're 4-3. And here it is. Line drive into left field. That one will be caught by Clemens. One out. Here's McKinstry to bat, and he's going to be lifted for Torres. So Torres will come off the bench. Played in the ball game last night. Torres had two hits, three official at-bats. I'm sorry, he had one hit and two official at-bats.
0: Righty Nance in the bullpen, and I would think maybe he would be for Lee just based on how the Twins have chosen to pitch to Lee today with righties.

0: Keep an eye on the runner at second, Clark. Just one stolen base, but he's a young player, and they're going to intentionally walk Torres to get to the left-hander, McGonigal. You like that move?
1: Well, sets up a double play.
0: Yes.
1: Left on left. You know, that Torres, he's a veteran at bat. He can grind one out. And now he's going to be lifted for Baez to run.
0: And Baez will probably stay in the ballgame and play right field. Boy, the Twins, they've got one on the bench. That's Alex Jackson. And the Tigers have one. That's Dylan Dingler. Catcher. And a swing and a miss. Tigers have taken a 6-5 lead here in the top half of the 11th inning. Twins will have speed at second in Culpepper. And Jenkins the batter. Missed down and away. One ball, one strike. Tigers do have a right-hander warming right now. Baez at first. Clark the runner at second. Swing and a miss. Boy, healthy cut, and he came up empty.
1: It's Finnegan, the right-hander, who authored the first half of that 10-run inning yesterday up in the pen. Guy with the splitter.
0: And he didn't throw for a strike.
1: That was yesterday.
0: In a hole, one and two. And a swing and a miss. See you later.
1: Let's see if they go to the righty again. They will.
0: Well, they got the managers out on the field, don't they, today? So Taylor Rogers will be lifted, and we have a pitching change brought to you by Uponor. GF Brown Brand, count on Uponor for plumbing that performs. Scoreboard update with John Venus next year on your home for Twins baseball.
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9: We got a rivalry series at Wrigley here this week. Brewers and the Cubs. This one was back and forth early. Both teams scored in the first couple of innings. Jackson Churio, though, a double and a homer for the Brewers, and they put it away with this.
10: Ground ball, left side, base hit. One run scores. Yelich sent around third. The throw coming home. Not in time. Ortiz to second base on the throw. Two massive runs driven in by Joey Ortiz. And that will get the Cubs faithful headed towards the exits.
9: Yeah, this was a night where Jacob Mizorowski tied a career high with 5 earned runs allowed. Brewers bullpen, though, was terrific. Cubs have lost 9 of their last 12 as the Brewers take it 9-5, guys.
0: Here's going to be right-hander Tommy Nance on in relief of Taylor Rogers. Nance pitched in the Monday ballgame and pitched 2 innings. That blowout 11-1 ballgame. Picked up a couple of strikeouts, gave up one hit. Been serviceable for the Twins here since they picked him up from Toronto. 18th ball game here. He's 2 ERA. 21 punchouts and 17 in the third inning, so Nance on here.
1: Twins obviously see something in Lee where they don't want to go left on left against Lee, and Nance loves to spin it away, so we'll see if that's the formula.
0: Two down, two on. One in here as Nance first pitch. Touches the outside corner for a strike. Lee tonight punched out his first 2 times. Drove in a run back in a 2-run 5th inning. Gave him a 4-1 lead at the time. Grounded out and walked. And here it is. Missed outside. One ball, one strike. And a bloop base hit by Clark.

0: has given them a 6-5 lead here in the top of the 11th. Check swing. He went around on it. Yes, he did. In the hole, 1 and 2, they've been keeping that ball away from him. Cutters, sliders. They've seen his power. It's middle in. Clearly went around on it. Stay out there and you got him. And the pitch inside almost hit him. A little curveball.
1: Tried to duck it.
0: Well, he ducked it.
1: It almost duck-duck-goosed him right on the head.
0: Again, Clark, good speed at second. Curveball hit into center field, playable. Jenkins there. Jenkins waits, and Jenkins puts it away. Tigers will push one across here in the top of the 11th. It'll be up to the Twins with Jenkins, Keyshaw, and Lee. Down 6-5 on your home for Twins baseball.
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0: A couple changes. Baez, who came on to pinch run, is going to stay in the ballgame, but he's going to slide over, play some left field. Ben Mulgary is going to slide over from left field to right field. The new pitcher will be Kyle Finnegan. It'll be Jenkins the batter. And you've got Culpepper speed at second base.
1: Remember that big inning. It started when Walker Jenkins against Finnegan spit on a bunch of really close pitches and walked. Got to open up the floodgates.
0: So the tying run at second base here. We're in the bottom of the 11th inning. 5 runs, 7 hits for the Twins. 6 runs, 11 hits. And the first pitch taken by Jenkins in there for a strike. Fastball. 97. Keyshaw due up next.
1: Good time for your first career hit with a runner in scoring position.
0: Trade places with him. That's what we talk about, right? Hit that double. Swing and a miss. Elevated fastball. Well, Jenkins in the hole. No balls and 2 strikes.
1: Got to think that split it, right? I know he couldn't throw it for strikes.
0: He could not throw it for a strike, but it's a chase pitch that he can throw when he's ahead in the count. He's ahead 0-2.
1: He could go right back upstairs, too. That was way out of the zone. Got a swing.
0: Finnegan out of the stretch, delivers. That's fouled off the catcher, Valencia. Boy, he's going to take some time. I've liked Valencia behind the plate. Took it in that left shoulder. You know, when you know a catcher's doing a good job is when you really don't notice him.
1: He threw out Jenkins earlier with a really strong throw.
0: An accurate throw.
1: He's been really nice at the plate. Good little player.
0: Catchers are tough. Took that right off the left collarbone.

0: And that was a fastball in on Jenkins. Remember, they got Jenkins, I think, striking out on a fastball last time in her half. Fouled off, got a piece of it. Here's your splitter, but it was high. Finnegan, 19 ball games. Got a record of 3-8. Laid off a pitch down. Step back. The Finnegan, 57 ball games. He's 2-0 on a year. It's Flaherty that's 3-8. Jenkins with a count of one ball, two strikes. Culpepper, the runner at second. Outfield fairly shallow. Couple looks at second. Here it is. Fouled off again.
1: Well, you're right. Max Clark is incredibly shallow in center field. Mm-hmm.
0: Well, you always like to give yourself a better chance. I mean, if he hits the ball over my head, he deserves it. But I got to shorten up a little bit to give myself a better chance as an outfielder to throw out the speedy Culpepper at second. Kiesel waits in the on-deck circle. Pulled foul down the right field line. Jenkins, to me, a small sample, but the more pitches he sees, the more pitches he fouls off, he seems to get dialed in a little bit. Finnegan ahead, 1-2. Twins trying to tie it up here. Ground ball up the middle, missed by the pitcher, fielded by the shortstop, and picked out of the dirt by Torkelson at first base. Runner does advance to third base. And the Tigers now are forced to play the infield in.
1: Good productive out there. Wasn't what he was looking for, but what he didn't do is strike out. And that's what he wanted to avoid. And now you've got a chance for Keyshaw to tie this game.
0: You know, and you may think, safety squeeze in a situation like this. No, Keyshaw's got power. Infield in. Runner at third, Culpepper. Kiesel bats, and the first pitch fouled off right side. This is the key at bat right here.
1: Now don't leave it to two outs.
0: Right. If Kiesel would reach by a walk, then the comes up to Brooks Lee. But with two outs, runner at third, dangerous. Strike taken on a fastball. Keyshaw in the hole, no balls and two strikes.
1: I don't know if there's a guy on the roster you'd rather have in the box right now, though, if you're the Twins, than Luke in this spot.
0: And no balls and two strikes, doesn't matter. He's looking to attack. Setting up outside, and the pitch is down and away. Finnegan could get it up there pretty good, set 97 with a fastball. Haven't seen the splitter much. Righty leans in, gets the sign, now sets at the belt. Pulled down the left field line. There it was, the splitter, but that was up in the eyes. Tough to keep fair.
1: Culpepper is really fast at third, has a very small lead. He's almost like a track stance down there at third base.
0: Starts off short, shallow, but secondary lead's got to protect any line drive to the infielder. Don't get doubled up. Finnegan, the pitcher. Keyshaw, the batter. Tying run at third. Line drive, base hit. And that's going to tie the ball game up on a base hit. Culpepper scores. We're knotted up 6-6. Keyshaw going the other way.
1: That's why he's the guy you want up there, Danny. Infield in. He can spray the ball line to line. He's not going to strike out. He's going to grind out your at-bats. The ultimate competitor.
0: He did just that. Pretty good effort there by McGarry out in right field. He dove for it, short hopped it. If that gets by him, that's a triple all the way.
1: And if he catches it, the run still scores.
0: And here's Brooks Lee, takes it outside, ball one. Question is, you've got Keyshaw at first base. 16 stolen bases leads the club.

0: You got Finnegan that spreads out, so he's got a long way to go to lift that front leg up in a high leg kick. Changeup splitter, I mean, and that's fouled off, souvenir.
1: So you have to bet, can we get Finnegan? You got to be sure, because you don't want to take the bat out of Brooks and Cody's hands.
0: Yeah, I think the key player in that stolen base attempt, if you go that route, is their catcher, Valencia. He's already thrown out one twin base runner here tonight. Brooks Lee, one ball, one strike. Keyshaw with a pretty good lead. And here it is. Strike taken on the outside corner. Keyshaw, when he runs, he kind of hops off a little bit, tries to get that timing down. Haven't seen that from his lead yet. Finnegan ahead, 1-2. There he goes. Line drive, base hit. Keyshaw is going to advance to third base. The Twins are going to have first and third, one out. And it's going to be Cody Clemens to the plate.
1: Perfectly timed. What a call from the Twins dugout. Derek Shelton, Mark Hallberg, Mike Ribello, Toby Gardenhire put him in motion. You trust Brooks Lee in the box. He hammers a splitter to right field. And now you've got the winning run 90 feet away with less than two outs.
0: And Keyshaw didn't really pick that ball up until he got near second base. And then, okay, here's A.J. Hinch. What's going on here?
1: Five-man infield?
0: They have. He's turning around. He's talking to the home plate umpire, and I think, yes, that's it. They're going to bring Baez in from left field to play some infield. They're going to go with that five-man infield. And therefore, center fielder going to play more in left center field. Right fielder in right center field. Boy, the Twins are huddling up right in front of their dugout right now. Is
1: you got a guy with speed at third. Clemens loves to lift the ball. The question is, wouldn't you just walk Clemens and face Jeffers then?
0: Well, the way they've been doing it tonight, anything's possible.
1: When I think of Cody Clemens, I think of a guy who's going to lift the ball, hit the ball in the air. And it's a left on right.
0: And you hear me talk about ambushing with Clemens early. He likes to jump on that first pitch in this situation. So they got three infielders on the right side, two on the left side. Clemens bats, not even holding the runner Leon at first base. And a pitch, high and away, ball one. You know, Chris, I think if not holding Leon at first, if he does take second base, then I think you end up walking Cody Clemens, and that's why they don't want him running. Cody bats, winning run at third, and the pitch popped up foul.
1: Again, we talked about Keyshaw being the right guy in that spot. Clemens has been this guy all year.
0: Yeah.
1: There's not a guy in that dugout right now who doesn't think Cody Clemens is about to win the game.
0: Get the coolers ready. Pour some water on them. Swung and a missed. Splitter down and in, 86 on the splitter.
1: First swing and miss on the splitter we've seen. Come on, Cody.
0: Cody going to call timeout, adjust his batting gloves a little bit. That's that elbow guard. And now takes that left foot, steps in the batter's box. Slide open stance. Big pitch here. One ball, two strikes to Cody Clemens. And a pitch. Fouled off again. Tried to get the 97-mile-an-hour fastball by him. He can't do that to Cody. Twins three back in that wild card standing, but Chicago White Sox losing tonight. They win tonight. They'll be 5.5 back rolling into Chicago. One ball, two strikes. Popped up again, foul. Near the tarp, and that'll reach the seats. Been a manager's game here tonight. They have used their bench.

0: 6-6 tied. Twins now with 9 hits on the board. Detroit's committed 2 errors. Twins have committed 1. As Clemens in the box. Finnegan's 1-2. Delivers high and away. Jeffers in the on-deck circle. Anything hit on the ground, Keyshaw has to break to the plate. No chance they can turn a double play. And a 2-2. Popped up foul. Again over the third base dugout.
1: Clemens walked against Finnegan.
0: What was the at-bat he had the other night?
1: It was a 12-pitch at-bat.
0: And then what did he do on the 13th pitch?
1: Well, he walked, and then Jeffers hit a home run.
0: Mm-hmm. I'll take a walk, get Jeffers to the plate. He just missed a home run last time up. 2-2. Swung on and missed. Got him on a heater at 97. So Clemens strikes out, out number 2, and that will get Jeffers to the plate.
1: Remember, Baez has to use the same glove in left field. He can't. They're trotting one out to him. I thought they couldn't bring the glove out. And that's what Luke Keyshaw is saying, not allowed to bring the glove out. So the Tigers tried to bring the outfielder's glove out. Keyshaw standing in the third said, uh-uh. And Baez has to play left field with the infielder's mitt.
0: But he can come in from the outfield and use an infielder's glove.
1: Yeah, they can swap the glove when he comes in, but he has to play at least one batter with the glove out in left field.
0: Shouldn't matter to him. Let's see what Jeffers can do. Again, they're not holding Lee on at first. And he's got a short lead, and he takes off. Ground ball, shortstop. Fielded by Peck. Steps, throws, and retires Jeffers. The Twins, though, tie it up here in the bottom of the 11th. We'll be back with Chris Atterbury, knotted up 6-6 on your home for Twins baseball. 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
1: At the top of the 12th inning and still going strong. Twins have had ample opportunities to try to put this one away. They've been unable to do so. Tigers battling tooth and nail here tonight. They led 2-1. They led 5-1. It was 5-5. Tigers led 6-5. Twins tied it on the Keyshaw base hit to right, but they couldn't score Luke from third with less than 2 outs. And so here we go. Tommy Nance still pitching. He came on to get Lee. Lee is the runner at second base. Torkelson is the hitter. Infield plays back. As Torkelson, the righty, awaits, and Nance misses down and away. 1 ball and no strikes. Twins have used every position player except for Alex Jackson. And they have used every reliever except for Morris and Acton. Acton threw multiple innings yesterday. This ball smashed. Deep left field. That ball rattling around to the bleachers for a home run.

0: Stewart. And that puts the Twins at a disadvantage, not only because they're down two runs, that obviously is a disadvantage as Green watches high, but the part of their lineup, Ross, Kreidler, with Jeffers running, that part of the lineup is not your power part of your lineup necessarily. They'll have to be table setters tonight. Twins down 8-6, and the pitch is wide, and the count is 2-0. Don't let it get away now. Nobody out. Base is empty. Whoever wins this one will have earned it, that's for sure. 2-0 pitch. Swung on and sliced down the third baseline out of play. 2-1. Riley Green. Second game back off the injured list. 1-for-5 tonight with an RBI double. And the 2-1 pitch. Swung on and missed. 2-2. John Vitas will have the postgame download if and when this one ever ends. I'm sure he's ripped it up, erased it, started over two or three times already. The 2-2 might have hit him. Bounced. 3-2 now to Riley Green. Valencia's on deck. And then Malgarry. Tommy Nance with a high dark Sox. Glove to that bearded chin and the pitch. Swung on a miss. He struck him out. So a strikeout for Nance. There's one away. Here's Valencia. Singled, then doubled. Couple of strikeouts. He's also bounced out. He's 2-for-5. Twins have Clemens in left, Jenkins in center, Keyshaw in right, Lee, Culpepper, Kreidler, Lewis around the infield. Jeffers has caught every inning. Foul ball straight back for Valencia. Big hack. It's 0-1. He doesn't really get fooled. You don't see a lot of like bad misses.
1: No,
0: bad
1: he swings. Doesn't. Not a lot of check swings. He's not overmatched.
0: He's hitting .317, limited at bats, but it checks out with the eye test. 0-1. Swung on a hit sharply to Lee. Takes it on one hop. Brooks will throw over to first base. And there are two outs after the Torkelson homer. The batter is Malgarry. Lays his bat across home plate, measures out where he wants to stand. Again, the Twins will have Ben Ross, Ryan Kreidler, and Royce Lewis. Down 8-6 now. And the first pitch on the corner for a strike, and the count is 0-1. Tigers and Twins each get one extra challenge as we get into extra innings here, so they each do have a challenge. 0-1. Front door breaking ball for a strike, and the count is 0-2. Nice curve. One more to go for Tommy Nance, and then see what the Twins can gin up in their half of the 12th. Here it comes, and it bounces. 1-2. Twins have won 7 in a row at Target Field over the Tigers, but the Tigers lead by a pair here in the top of the 12th. The 1-2. Swung on and fouled away down the right field line. It stays 1-2. In the eighth inning, the Twins in a tie game had second and third with one out. But Culpepper and Jenkins both struck out. Then they couldn't advance on the bunt in the 10th inning. And then the 11th, they had Clemens to the plate, the guy they want, with the winning run at third. He struck out. There's a called strike three here. They're going to challenge it. Why not use that extra challenge? And he's going to win it.
2: One left.
0: You see Dan Iasonia. One left. Pretty good rip of the paper there, but it's 2-2.
1: He came back and he was talking to Jeffers with a little bit of a smirk on his face.
0: Dan never seems to take it personally, though. Good communicator. Here's the 2-2. That's wide, 3-2. Both teams have had so many opportunities tonight. Twins 4 for 18 with runners in scoring position. The Tigers 5.

0: for 21. And this one lined in the air to right center field. That's going to drop for a base hit. Keyshaw cuts it off. And now Gary's at first base with a two-out single. So the challenge pays off. And the hitter will be Max Clark. Max with the bloop double off Rogers in the 11th to plate the sixth Tiger run.
1: It's three hits, three doubles?
0: Yeah, three doubles, a walk.
1: Scored three. No, he scored two.
0: Man, the ball he lined out to shortstop was one of the harder hit balls. That was the one where Culpepper tried to drop it on purpose for a double play. As a pitch low, it's 1-0. Clark adjusting his cap. Clark entered the night with five doubles in his career. He's nearly doubled that. He has eight now. There goes the runner. Pitch is taken for a strike. The throw's a one-hopper, not close. Mulgary steals second. So the Tigers, who run less than almost any team in the league, but I think you can almost crumple that up and throw it out because they got a bunch of kids up here now in September.
1: And I didn't realize he ran that good, and he got a good jump.
0: And second base now for Clark. 1-1, down and in. Two balls and a strike. Peck is on deck. Eight-6 Tigers. Torkelson's two-run homer here in the 12th. That's the difference right now. 2-1. Wide. 3-1. Nance can't find the zone. He thought he had. Mulgary struck out to end the inning. But then the challenge.
1: You're going to walk him.
0: And now they're just going to put him on. Not even going to throw a 3-1. Not going to mess around with Clark. Here comes Pete Mackey. And the pitcher, or pardon me, the hitter is going to be John Peck, the rookie, who has his first big league hit tonight. A two-run double back in the second. Then he promptly picked up his second big league hit, an RBI single in the sixth. So Peck will bat with runners on at first and second. Again, the Twins will have Ross, followed by Kreidler, and then Royce Lewis, Alex Jackson, the only potential sub off the bench. Nobody's up in the pen. I think it's going to be Finnegan for the Tigers. Pete Mackey, slow trudge back to the dugout.
1: You think he walks a little faster than Fetters?
0: Faster than Fetters. Eight pitchers for Pete and the Twins today. Good thing they have that off day tomorrow.
1: Mm-hmm.
0: Pitch on the way, and it's high. One ball and no strikes. Tommy Nance trying to find that slider, that curveball. Spin is his game. There go the runners.
1: Ooh.
0: And the pitch hit him. Hit him in the helmet. It knocked his helmet off. Nance lost it up and in, and Peck goes to first base. And the bases will be loaded now for Javi Baez. How about the double steal? And then that one got up and away. And fortunately, Peck is okay, at least for the time being. Trainer's going to take a look at him. Ducked his head. It caught him right on the front.
1: It got him on that chin guard that a lot of the guys wear on the helmets. And thank God he had one.
0: Just peeled the helmet right off his head. He and Clark had both been hit in the helmet in this series. He's okay. That's good to see. Jogs down to first. What's bad to see for the Twins is that the bases are loaded.
1: Javi Baez.
0: Tommy Nance couldn't find his slider to Peck, but he better have one here, because that's the key to unlocking Javi Baez. Bases loaded for Baez. Came on as a pinch runner. And the first pitch swung on a miss. Slider down and away.
1: He'll swing. Just don't throw him a strike. He'll chase.
0: But if you throw something in, he's still got those quick hands, Danny. He can still pop one to left.
1: Yeah, but
0: always had great hands. 0-1. Reached out. Little flare. Back of Lewis. Royce racing. Dives. Can't get it. Bounces into fair territory. One run scores. Two runs score. Three runs are going to score on a little bloop double for Javi Baez. It's 11-6 Tigers. Is right.

0: just a little flare. And Lewis dove for it. It hit his glove. It spun away onto the warning track. Ring around the rosy for the Tigers. Baez ends up with three runs batted in, standing at second base. And it's now a five-run mountain to climb for the Twins. McGonigal's the hitter. Eighth man to bat in the inning. And the pitch is high, one ball and no strikes. Twins, I think, are going to get Morris up. Morris, who started yesterday, went an inning, is up now. In the event that he has to try to get out of this half inning, Jeff is going to challenge a ball.
1: Catcher challenge.
0: Might clip the corner here. Yep.
1: One left.
0: McGonigal tonight is 0 for 5. He is 3 for his last 31. But he's still scary with a bat in his hands. Pitch on the way. Swung on and hit sharply towards second. Kreidler has it. He throws to first. The inning is over at long last, but what an ugly inning it is for the Minnesota Twins. A 5-run 12th inning for the Tigers. It's 11-6 Detroit. Twins need a miracle as we go to the bottom of 12 on your home for Twins baseball.
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0: Well, as was the case in the 10th inning, Ryan Jeffers will be the Manfred man at second base. The difference is in the 10th inning, it was a 5-5 game. And now it's an 11-6 game in favor of the Tigers. Well, if Tigers can score five, why can't the Twins? It'll be Ben Ross, Brian Kreidler, Royce Lewis against Finnegan. Just saw the most Minnesota thing ever. They were showing some fans. They had their gloves, and they were putting them on their heads for rally gloves. There's four of them, teenagers. Baseball glove, hockey goalie glove, baseball glove.
7: I saw that.
0: Yeah, girl brought her hockey glove.
7: Usually they turn the hat inside out as a rally hat.
0: Yeah, rally glove. Hey, Ben Ross, how about getting your first big league hit? Swings and misses, and the count is 0-1. Ross tried to bunt Jeffers over, hoped to win the game in the 10th. He popped the bunt up and was thrown out at first base. It dropped in front of McGonigal, and Jeffers couldn't advance, thinking it had been caught. Need base runners. 0-1, popped up, third base, foul territory. That's McGonigal looking at it, and it's over the dugout onto the concourse. 0-2 on Ben Ross. Torkelson with the homer, and then the little bloop over the head of Royce Lewis off the bat of Javi Baez. The difference in this one, Twins had their chances. Eighth inning, golden opportunity. 11th inning, golden opportunity, winning run at third base with less than two outs in both of those innings, and they couldn't score. 0-2, swung on a missed, and Ben Ross is out. And A.J. Hinch
7: no way.
0: Is making a pitching change
7: no
0: with a

0: 5-run lead in the 12th inning here. As he is going to come out and get Finnegan. He hasn't said goodbye to him yet. Now he's going to leave him in. He just wanted to talk to him, apparently. As Kreidler is going to be the hitter. What do you make of that conversation?
1: TV time?
0: We've had plenty of that. We've been here about 5 hours. I don't know, obviously, with Finnegan, how many pitches he's thrown. He threw a lot yesterday, so they want to be careful.
1: Nothing to do with Finnegan. I don't know what that was about.
0: Jefferson, second, one out. Kreidler's the hitter. Kreidler has walked twice, swing and miss here. Barbie's walked once, came on and pinch ran after Caratini's big-time walk in the eighth. 0-1 to Kreidler, former Tiger. He wore your number. He was 32 with the Tigers. Watches a curve low. Probably slider, 1-1.
1: Chris, I got us 4-for-19. Runners in scoring position. That's not right.
0: Yep, and they're 6-for-22 after Baez. The 1-1. And they're not all, you know, created equally. Are they a challenge here?
2: Catcher challenge.
0: Call it a ball. I think it's going to stay a ball. Dan Iasona.
1: He doesn't even respond.
0: Doesn't even gloat. Could have said none left. Two balls and a strike here to Ryan. Pitch on the way. Curveball fouled. Getting back to the runners in scoring position, they're not all created equal, but when you boil it down, if you get a guy at third base and you have less than two outs, you have to figure out a way to score that run. And when it's 5-5 game and that's the situation in the eighth or a tie game in the 11th, you really have to score that run. They just couldn't do it tonight. All three of those instances, strikeouts. Pitch fouled away. It was two strikeouts in the eighth, and then it was the Clemens strikeout in the 11th after a long battle. And then Jeffers bounced out with two outs. So both one-out circumstances were strikeouts. Kreidler battling here. You know, the White Sox are loving this one. All the pitchers the Twins have had to use. The way the score looks now, Kreidler takes wide, 3-2.
1: This ball game with the Twins 9 hits, 6 runs. Remember, Chris, they only had one hit. The sixth inning.
0: And Drew Anderson was salty. There's your payoff. Swung on a miss. He struck him out. Twins are down to their final out. And it's Royce Lewis. Tied the game at 5 in the eighth. Royce then with two on in the 10th and one out struck out. First and second in that at bat. 11-6 Tigers, a 5-run top of the 12th. Trying to win their first game at Target Field all year. And the first pitch stays wide, no challenges available. One ball, no strikes. No surprise they try to stay away from Royce. Library quiet. And a swing and miss. That's the slider and the count is 1-1. Tell you what, I credit Finnegan. Had a really rough night when the split didn't get him the swings he wanted. So he came back and he found other pitches.
1: Yeah, he's eliminated, really. Yeah. Went to that split. That slider's working good. Fastball's working good.
0: Yeah, he's been impressive in his bounce back. 1-1 pulled towards third base. McGonigal has it. Should be the ball game, and it is. A disappointing loss for the Minnesota Twins. They erased that 5-1 deficit. Had two chances to win it after tying the game at 5. But this one's going to sting a little bit as they drop an 11-6 decision in 12 innings at a time of year when you're running out of tomorrows. The Twins fall to 67-73. The Tigers take 1 out of 3. They improve to 64-75. Twins fail to capitalize on an opportunity to pick up a game on the White Sox in the division. We'll wrap this one up as best we can. But first, let's check in with John V.

0: this for a preview of what's to come on the postgame download.
1: Thank you, Chris. Yeah, long night, and of course it goes the Tigers' way as they explode for five runs there in the 12th to salvage this finale. Twins will have to settle for a 6-1 record against Detroit at Target Field this year. We have lots to talk about with Dan Gladden when we get started on the Affinity Plus Federal Credit Union postgame download. We'll dive into some of those missed opportunities late for the Twins after what was a valiant comeback and some good bullpen work for a while until, of course, that 12th inning. It'll be a thick highlight segment as well with plenty of action through a dozen innings that we witnessed here tonight, and of course there will be some out-of-town scores and some good news to share. We saved a couple of highlights, believe it or not, for the post-game show, and both of them will benefit the Twins in the standings, even though they couldn't benefit themselves with a win against the Tigers today. Of course, some interesting notes when we circle the bases as well, but before we get the show started, we're going to send it back upstairs to Chris to wrap it up with the final totals.
0: We'll get to those totals. Been a long night. Been a tough night here in Minneapolis, and we'll go ahead and zip through these totals for you and send you back to John. For every double play the Twins turn this season, Innovative donates $100 to Simon Says Give at the end of the season. That's for every double play the Twins turn in 2026, courtesy of Innovative. 11 runs on 14 hits for the Tigers, 2 errors, 11 left. Big home run for Torkelson in the 12th. 6 runs on 9 hits, an error, and 13 left for the Minnesota Twins. They had their chances, they just couldn't capitalize after a valiant comeback. Winning pitcher's Kyle Finnegan. He's 3-0. The loss to Nance, he's 2-3. 4 hours and 9 minutes. 13,770 paid to watch him. Opportunity lost for Minnesota. They dropped to 67-73 with 22 to play. Detroit, meanwhile, improves to 64-75. These two teams will meet again in Detroit next week. 4 hours and 9 minutes again. Time of game, 13,770 will pay to attendance. As for tomorrow, the Twins will be off, a chance to rest up before flying to Chicago tomorrow night. Then on Friday, Zebby Matthews gets the ball against Eric Fetty. Huge series against the front-running White Sox. All you can ask for is a chance against the team you're chasing. We'll be on the air at 6 o'clock Friday night with a 6:40 first pitch. That'll do it for us from Target Field. But do stay with us because our network headquarters is just getting things heated up for the postgame download. John Vitas and Dan Gladden coming your way now on your home for Twins Baseball.
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9: Acting through multiple innings yesterday. This ball smashed. Deep left field. That ball rattling around to the bleachers for a home run. And the Tigers lead it 8-6. Spencer Torkelson unloads to left with a two-run homer.
10: Yeah, the decisive swing in this ball game tonight is Torkelson gave the Tigers a two-run lead. They would add on with three more runs there in the 12th, and they salvage this finale 11-6, the final in 12 innings. We welcome you into the Affinity Plus Federal Credit Union postgame download. I'm John Vitas here in studio with Dan Gladden. And Danny, let's start with the meat left on the bone by the Twins tonight. They had a really nice comeback to draw even in this game, but then the 6th, the 8th, the 9th, the 10th, 11th, guys in scoring position. Do any of those innings stand out where you felt like they could have had more?
11: I'm going to go to the 8th inning when they tied it up. I thought that they were able, they had the momentum at that point. I felt that they could add on, especially after Royce Lewis hit that ball hard under the shortstop's glove. And then you've got the young kids in Culpepper and Jenkins ended up striking out to end that. Just put the ball in play. I think it's a different ball game.
10: Yeah, you guys were also talking about the Jeffers failure to go from second to third on the bump by Ross. Where were you
11: at? Tough play. You know, he bunted the ball up. McGonigal came in. It looked like he was going to catch the ball. And from the angle that Jeffers had from his lead to second base, yes, it looked like because McGonigal actually leaned forward a little bit like he was going to dive or catch it. So Jeffers had to kind of stay close. Then he fielded it on the ground ball. Jeffers could have probably got a little bit farther once he saw maybe the throw go to first, could have got over to third because the third shortstop had abandoned shortstop and was at third base, second baseman was at first base, so there was nobody near Jeffers at second base. But that's a tough play for a base runner to read.
10: Yeah, I felt like the reaction to the bunt was fine. But if he looked around and seen where the infielders was, like you said, maybe could have been further down the line.
11: Yep.
10: But then Lewis struck out and Culpepper flies out. So they probably wouldn't have scored in that inning anyway. You can always play Monday morning quarterback with these plays. You mentioned Jenkins and Culpepper striking out there in the eighth, and they've had so many good moments. Jenkins, three strikeouts. We looked it up. He's played 265 minor league games, only one three-strikeout game and no four-strikeout games. He was able to avoid that with a ground out in extra innings tonight. Was this the first time he looked a little bit outclassed at the plate?
11: No, not really. I think that he was looking to be aggressive. The strikeout in the fifth inning, his first one, that was after one out. You know, Culpepper led the inning off, grounded out to short. Strikeout there, and then, of course, the strikeout also in the seventh inning. They were all swinging.

0: And they weren't like they were swinging at pitches out of the zone. He was just not squaring them up.
1: Yeah, I thought the sequence from Holton when he came in lefty-lefty was really good to get the Tigers out of that inning. A couple moments I wanted to bring up in this. The positive for the Twins was that Royce Lewis, two-run single in the eighth. Peck had a chance to glove it, but it got by him. And it was hit hard and definitely ruled a two-run single. But that felt like a big moment for Royce. He's had some good ones this year, but that inning, like you said, the momentum was there for the Twins. It felt like they were going to win at that point.
0: Yeah, and Royce is a very emotional player, and he got on second base, and the throw came in, but showed a lot of excitement out there. And again, we thought the momentum had shifted after tying the ball game up right there, 5-5, coming back, because the Twins were pretty dormant all the way up going into the eighth inning. They didn't really show much, but again, knowing this club, they're going to play all 27 outs, and they just got it going, and it was one of those situations where there was other ways to win this game, and they just couldn't push it across.
1: Yeah, and then I feel like we have to touch on the 12th. It felt like it was just a rough night for Tommy Nance. Maybe he didn't have his best stuff. The pitch to Torkelson looked like a hanging slider.
0: Yeah, it was, and Torkelson can hit that. He's a good low ball hitter. And remember, Torkelson prior to that had an opportunity and hit into the ground ball double play. After that, he crossed first base, slammed his helmet down, so showed a little frustration right there. But Torkelson's, he's a class player. He's a big money guy. I looked in their dugout, and everybody was glad to greet him when he got in the dugout.
1: Yeah, a lot of stress relief on that swing.
0: He's one of the well-liked guys in that dugout, one of the leaders in that dugout, too.
1: Yeah, huge weight off of his shoulders and the team's shoulders. I think they were 3-14 or so in their last 17. So this is a big one for them to kind of get off the schneid a little bit. I wanted to finish up with the 15 pitchers used in this game. Did it kind of feel like one of those old September games when there were 35 guys on each team?
0: All the trips to the mound by the pitching coaches, the managers, the player changes. I think each team had just one player on the bench at the end of this ball game here. But you talk to the managers, that's what they like to do. That's their job, is to manage the course of the ball game, and they did just that. Both managers did, and kind of they had to, but that's the way that this game here went tonight. Like you said, September call up, when you had more guys, you could go ahead and get out there. And then also the fact that the pitcher has to face three batters. Whereas before, you would have Terry Francona go out there after a guy faced one batter and switch it up.
1: Yeah, you could go like six pitchers in an inning.
0: Oh, my gosh.
1: If you really wanted to play the matchups. Well, thankfully, they didn't do that tonight, but still a lot of pitchers, a lot of hitters. Tigers do pull it out in the end.
0: Day off tomorrow. They got the momentum a little bit. I think there's some excitement there. Going into Chicago, had a chance to pick up a game here tonight.
1: Yeah, still over 30 runs in the series for the Twins. Yeah. So hopefully that offense won't cool off on the off day and can keep it going on what is obviously a very important road trip.
0: No question about it.
1: Danny, we appreciate it. You enjoy the off day, and we'll catch up with
0: you
1: soon.
0: Thanks a lot, Johnny.
1: Dan Gladden starting off the show in style here on the Affinity Plus Federal Credit Union postgame download. We are going to hit a break, but when we come back, we'll get into what was a busy night worth of highlights in a back-and-forth affair between the Twins and the Tigers, and a player of the game as well, here on your home for Twins baseball.
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4: 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After the Tigers are able to take the finale of this series, they do lose 2 out of 3, but they finally get one win here at Target Field. Again, 11-6 the final in 12 innings. The highlights tonight brought to you by the Sheboygan Sausage Company. And, well, a deep breath. This was a long and eventful ball game. We'll start in the top of the second inning where the Tigers were facing Dean Kramer tonight. And they got a leadoff single from Eduardo Valencia. Valencia has been a revelation since being called up for the Tigers catching group. And he was on display for the first time tonight at Target Field. Max Clark, a double, moved Valencia to third. And then John Peck delivered with a two-run double to the gap, and the Tigers had a 2-0 lead. 1-2-3 inning for Kramer in the third. Twins finally got on the board in the fourth. Cody Clemens a leadoff walk, and then Ryan Jeffers an RBI double to make it 2-1. Tigers, though, came right back against Kramer in the fifth. Kramer would walk McGonigal. McGonigal went to second on a wild pitch, and then Hao Yu Lee came through with an RBI single to stretch the lead to 3-1 Detroit. Kramer would be done for the day. At that point, Cody Funderburk came in, but he allowed the inherited run to score. Riley Green, a double to right center in the fifth, brought home Lee, and it was a 4-1 Tiger lead after 5 innings. In the sixth, Funderburk remained on, immediately gave up a double to Clark, and then John Peck quickly drove him in with an RBI single. The Tigers rookie, certainly one of the headlines in this game today. So they had a 5-1 lead going into the bottom of the sixth. Twins would get one back with a little bit of help from the Tigers defense. McGonigal, an error with 2 outs and nobody on, and then a single from Josh Bell and a double from Trevor Larnach, which went off the wall in right field. They held Bell at third, so the Twins had to settle for just a run. It was 5-2 at the end of six. Neither team scored in the seventh. The Twins facing Tyler Kinley. Drew Summers came in for the eighth, gave up a single to Brooks Lee. He hit Cody Clemens with a pitch before finally getting an out. Josh Bell would single to load the bases, and A.J. Hinch called upon Kenley Jansen, potential Hall of Fame closer. He came in, worked a long at-bat to Victor Caratini, who had pinch hit for Gabriel Gonzalez, who was supposed to hit for Larnach. So it did kind of feel like those old September games where the manager was willing to burn two bench players in the same spot in the inning. So eventually Caratini draws the bases loaded walk to make it 5-3, and the next man up was Royce Lewis, who saw 8 pitches before this.
5: The set, the pitch, swung on and hit towards shortstop, and it's through for a base hit. Peck missed it. Clemens scores. Here comes Ross. He's going to tie the game. Royce into second, and it's 5-5 at Target Field.
4: Phenomenal moment here at the ballpark. Everybody got two bases. You had Ross hustling to home plate after having to freeze on the liner, and then Lewis goes to second, sliding in ahead of the tag. He came off the base celebrating and realized he hadn't called timeout, so had to take a couple steps back to the bag. Everything was A-okay with that, but the Twins felt like this game was theirs at that point, erasing a 4-run deficit, but then the Tigers bullpen bared down. Jansen was able to get Culpepper looking with strike three on the inside corner. Then Hinch made another pitching change. He brought in the lefty Tyler Holton, and that was one of the moves of this game. Holton struck out Walker Jenkins swinging and then worked a scoreless ninth inning as well for the Tigers. Neither team able to score in the ninth or the 10th. Well, we'll spare you some of the details there. And we go to the 11th with the game still tied. In the 11th, Max Clark was the batter with the automatic runner at second base, and the pitcher was Taylor Rogers.
6: Checks the runner. Here's the pitch. Lifted down the left field line. Not deep. Clemens chasing. Clemens dive. Can't come up with it. Runner around third. He's going to score, and it's going to be a bloop double. As Clemens tried to come up with it, dove for it, missed it, and it got by him.
4: Yeah, Clemens was never going to get to that.

0: That ball, it skipped by him, and like Danny said, it was a bloop off the bat of Clark, who had been peppering the gaps all night long. Clemens had to go a long way for it, and the ball trickled by him, which allowed the run to score easily. Clark goes to second, and then Rogers would really bear down to keep the Twins within reach. He got a fly out from John Peck, and then after an intentional walk, he would strike out Kevin McGonigal before Tommy Nance came in to get a fly out and keep the Twins in the game down just one, going to the bottom of the 11th. In the bottom of the 11th, with one out, Keyshaw delivered a base hit to right field. Culpepper, the automatic runner, would come in to score, and this game was tied at six apiece going into what was then the 12th inning. But it came crashing down pretty quickly in the 12th for the Twins. Nance came back out, How You Lee the runner at second, and Spencer Torkelson in a 1-0 count.
1: Acting through multiple innings yesterday, this ball smashed deep left field, that ball rattling around to the bleachers for a home run, and the Tigers lead it 8-6. Spencer Torkelson unloads to left with a two-run homer.
0: Yeah, air comes out of the balloon right there. Number 21 for Torkelson to give the Tigers a two-run lead. Unfortunately, they were not done. After Nance retired the next two, Ben Malgeri won a challenge to prolong the at-bat, then singled. An intentional walk and a hit-by-pitch loaded the bases, and Javier Baez put the game out of reach with a bloop fly ball over the first base position. Royce went a few steps into the grass, could not make the over-the-shoulder catch. It actually hit the very end of his glove, and so it trickled in the foul territory, and all three runners would come in to score, and it was 11-6. It was academic at that point. Kyle Finnegan came back out for his second inning. He put the Twins down in order, and the Tigers able to nail down an 11-6 win. Highlights brought to you by the Sheboygan Sausage Company, America's tradition since 1933. Twins fall to 67-73. Tigers improve to 64-75. 13,770 at Target Field tonight. And listen to this time of game. 4 hours and 9 minutes. We don't get many four-hour affairs anymore with the pitch clock, even in extra innings, but we got over 4 hours here tonight. Lots of players contributing on both sides of the box score, but we are going to give our Treasure Island Diamond Player of the Game to the guy who had some of the more impressive at-bats late in this one.
2: There he goes. Line drive, base hit. Keyshaw's going to advance to third base. The Twins are going to have first and third, one out. And it's going to be Cody Clemens to the plate.
0: And that was a rocket single from Brooks Lee, who finished the game 3-for-3. He was 3-for-6 overall, but three consecutive singles in crunch time with the game coming down to the wire. That one there moved Keyshaw into third, which, of course, would have been the winning run. Twins not able to plate that run in the 11th inning. But a nice night for Brooks Lee, and he is our Treasure Island Diamond Player of the Game. 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
5: 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Starting with the minor league affiliates, Fort Myers rained out in Clearwater. They'll play 2 tomorrow at 3 p.m. Cedar Rapids lost 4-3 in South Bend. Cesar Lares, 6 strikeouts over 4 2/3, allowed just 1 run for the Colonels. Wichita lost in Tulsa 5-4. A really nice start for Chris Vallemont, and Merrick Houston had 2 hits, a double, and an RBI. AAA St. Paul won in extra innings in Omaha tonight, 9-7 the final, 5 1/3 perfect innings in relief from the combination of Orzi, Raya, and Merriweather. Alan Roden was on base 5 times, and Kalei Rosario had 3 runs batted in. Let's check on the Major League scoreboard. We gave you plenty of updates in-game, so we'll hit on some of the games coming down to the wire tonight, including the Yankees and the Angels. What a pitcher's duel we had between Cam Schlittler and Reed Detmers. Detmers, one of the hottest pitchers in baseball here in the last couple of months, and of course, Schlittler, maybe the leader for Cy Young. He went 8 innings, 9 strikeouts, 1 run. Detmers went 7 innings, 1 run. Vaughn Grissom able to tie it in the 7th with a homer. They are now in the top of the 10th. Yankees have the bases loaded, still tied at 1. The two teams the Twins are chasing, the Guardians and the White Sox, and we've got good news for you because it was not the day for the Guardians.
6: 1-0 pitch is hit high in the air, deep to left field. If it's fair, it's gone, and it is way fair and way gone. 3-run homer, Vladimir Guerrero Jr., and the Blue Jays double their lead, 6-0 in the top of the 2nd.
5: Yeah, the Blue Jays teeing off on Joey Cantillo, who gave up 9 runs. Vladimir Guerrero Jr. with 5 RBIs, 11-0 Blue Jays. So the Twins do not lose any ground in the wild card. They are still 3.5 back. The White Sox are locked into a pretty tough series in Houston. These have been hard-fought games, and this one was low scoring, with this being the exception.
7: And that's lined in the center and down for a base hit. That scores Paredes. Altuve around third and coming home. The throw to the plate is not nearly in time. A 2-run single for Nelson Velasquez, and it's 2-0 Houston.
5: Those were the only runs of the game right there as the Astros win it in their final turn at bat there in the bottom of the 8th. Hayden Wesneski, 7 innings of one-hit baseball for the Astros as Sean Newcomb coughs it up for the White Sox, and the Astros win 2-0, so the Twins don't lose any ground in the division race either. Those were your out-of-town scores brought to you by Jeff Belzer Chevrolet. 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We are going to get some reaction from the Twins clubhouse, including Derek Shelton, Dean Kramer, and Cody Clemens here on your home for Twins baseball.
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5: 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We are recapping the Twins' 12-inning loss. It's time to get reaction on the game. Our ears are on the clubhouse, brought to you by Minnesota Corn. Well, the Twins certainly had some base runners and some opportunities late in this game, and Derek Shelton points out that his team certainly had chances.
6: Yeah, it was challenging. I mean, we got behind, and we did a good job battling back, and then we gave ourselves a bunch of opportunities. And unfortunately, you know, we weren't able to capitalize on those opportunities because we had a chance to win the game at multiple spots, and then we just unfortunately weren't able to do that. And then, you know, on the flip side of it, we give up the homer, which is fine, but then we give up, you know, a ball that hits off Royce's glove. It's probably the worst thing. Royce makes a heck of an effort. Now, the worst thing is it hits off his glove because then it tips away instead of, you know, falls right there. But it was unfortunate because of the fact that we did put ourselves in a position to win the baseball game.
5: Yeah, lots of guys had opportunities. Twins finished 4-for-21 with runners in scoring position in this game. Cody Clemens had an at-bat in the ninth and another one in the 11th where a hit could have walked off the ball game and given the Twins the win. And as you might expect, he was not thrilled with how those at-bats went, particularly the one in the 11th.
7: I got a few good pitches to hit there. You know, just trying to get the ball in the air with the five-man infield, and he has a carry fastball. But regardless, I just got to get the job done for my team and get the ball in the air and just hit a sack fly. But, you know, I didn't do that, and, you know, it sucks, and I wish I could have came through for the team.
5: Yeah, that was the one where Keyshaw was at third with one out there in the 11th, kind of the last best chance for the Twins in this game. And you heard Shelty mention the ball that went off Royce's glove. That was one of a couple of times throughout the night where it just felt like everything was going the Tigers' way, and that's certainly how Cody Clemens felt.
7: I mean, that's sometimes that's how baseball goes. You get tough plays like that where they just get lucky and the ball falls. Like the one that I tried to catch, and then the one that went over Royce, just two tough plays.
5: Yeah, the one that he tried to catch was the Max Clark blooper down the left field line a little bit earlier in extra innings. If the, you know, he's further in or the ball is a little more hang time and he can make that catch, the Twins probably win this game with the run that they were able to score in the bottom of that inning. Luke Keyshaw has played enough baseball to know that sometimes games just play out this way.
8: Yeah,
9: perfect spot to
8: fall
9: the way in.
8: Baseball.
9: Yeah.
8: That Cody gave a hell of an effort on that one, and the ball took a weird bounce on him and skid away. Normally he captures that and stays right there. And, same thing with Royce. Got a great jump on it and just a hair away from catching it. Like, obviously the game's different if those plays are made, but, you know, comes around

0: what comes around goes around. Game evens out, I say, right?
1: I think that's a fair statement. Usually it does ultimately even out, especially over a long period of time. Now, the Twins' bats were held down for a while tonight. Drew Anderson was very good over 5 2/3. The Twins were trailing 5-1 there in the middle innings. But based on how the offense has been performing of late, Keyshaw felt like the Twins still could have had this game.
0: Yeah, I thought we were going to win the game the whole time. It wasn't a minute that I thought we were going to lose that game. So then that's a good thing. I mean, we were right there. Just one swing of the bat away more than once. So, yeah, we got a good group of guys that fight till the end of the game. That's all you can ask for.
1: Yeah, that's well said, and with the way the bats have been swinging it of late, you can certainly understand that perspective from Luke. It felt like a century ago, but Dean Kramer started this game tonight. He went 4-plus innings, certainly did not have his best night. Here's Dean on his outing.
2: I felt like I was in a lot of good counts as opposed to some other outings, but you know, historically they've seen me well. But, you know, I fought, gave what I had today.
1: Yeah, Detroit has seen him well throughout his career. Remember, he was with the Orioles, so in the American League. Kramer 0-4 with a 9.41 ERA coming into tonight. Believe it or not, his ERA actually went down with this outing here tonight against the Tigers. Dean had two amazing starts to begin his tenure with the Twins, but now has rattled off a few rough ones in a row. Here's what Kramer believes has contributed to the struggles.
2: It's the big leagues. Doesn't matter how much service time you have, whether you've got 15 years or you've got it's your first outings. These guys are good. Doesn't matter what lineup it is. Collectively, across the board, it's a tough league to pitch in.
1: Yeah, some rookies really trying to make a name for themselves right now in that Tigers order, and pretty much all the rookies had some big swings in this one for Detroit. Really appreciate the Twins staying up late, chatting with the media, and certainly giving us quite a few thoughts to chew on here after this 11-6 defeat. Our ears have been on the clubhouse, brought to you by Minnesota Corn, continuously working to promote sustainable practices, develop new uses, and maintain thriving rural economies for Minnesota's 24,000 corn farmers. We finish out the night with a trip around the bases next on your home for Twins baseball.

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6: Tune in to WNAX every Saturday morning at 10 a.m. for The Legacy of Agriculture. 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

Twins battle back from a 5-2 deficit, but the Tigers use a 5-run 12th to deny the Twins of a sweep. Minnesota missing a chance to gain games on Chicago and Cleveland in the standings. It is time to circle the bases. They're brought to you by Toyota. At first base with the win, the Tigers snap an 8-game losing streak against AL Central opponents. They also deny the Twins of an 8th consecutive win in this matchup at Target Field, which would have matched the Twins' longest winning streak at home against Detroit. At second base, Max Clark had 3 doubles tonight, including a bloop one down the left field line to score a run in the 11th. Clark is the 50th player to have 3 or more doubles in a game against the Twins, just the 2nd Tiger ever, joining Craig Monroe on July 22nd of 2005. Clark is the 3rd guy with a trio of doubles in a game against the Twins this season. The others are Alec Bohm and Julio Rodriguez. At third base, Cody Funderburk had a pair of wild pitches in his inning and 2/3 in this game. He is the 4th reliever to uncork multiple wild pitches in a game this season for the Twins. He joins Justin Lawrence, Andrew Morris, and Anthony Bonda. That is tied for the most relievers with multiple wild pitches in a game this season, in a season in team history. It ties the 1964 squad, Johnny Klipstein, Al Worthington, Bill Plice, and Bill Daly. And at home plate, Royce Lewis had the huge 2-run tying single in the 8th, and Royce has now reached safely in all 30.

0: to Chicago. This is a very important road trip. The Twins will have three games against the White Sox and then three with these Tigers at Comerica Park. The first game of the Chicago series will be Friday night at 6:40. Zebby Matthews has the ball for the Twins. He'll be matched up against right-hander Eric Fetty for the White Sox, who just beat the Twins at Target Field this past Saturday. The 6:40 start means that we will hit the air for the pregame lineup card beginning at 6 o'clock. We want to thank our team working real late tonight here in studio. For Mark Janowski, Cal Soderquist, Cameron Green, and Lucas Kirshner, I'm John Vitas saying so long from Target Field, where the Tigers salvage the finale, and we hope you can join us this weekend. This is your home for Twins baseball.
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2: Swung on and lined down the left field line. Stay fair. It is fair, and it's down into the corner. And it's a two-run double for Ryan Jeffers.
3: Hit high in the air. Right field might have a chance. Get up. This ball is out of here. Keyshel two-run homer. Twins have tied it up 4-4.
2: Swung on and hit well for Bell. Deep left center field for Josh. That's headed for the bullpen and gone for a three-run homer.
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7: Fox News, I'm Tom Graham. The jury excused for the day. In the Lindsey Clancy murder trial, earlier they told a judge for a second time they could not agree on a verdict for the Massachusetts mother. Defense attorney Kevin Reddington says he doesn't have any expectations.
8: I would have no idea. I mean, that's up to them. It's their stamina, and they're just amazing people.
7: Clancy has admitted to killing her three children, but the defense argues she's not criminally responsible because she suffered from postpartum psychosis. A new hurricane has formed in the Pacific Ocean and could threaten Hawaii. Fox's Jill Nato.
9: Hurricane Lowell is now churning in the Pacific Ocean as a Category 5 storm. It's a few hundred miles south of Hawaii, and it's packing winds up to 160 miles an hour. The National Hurricane Center says the island chain is already feeling swells from the storm.
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11: Good night, everyone, and welcome to the news. A Cedar Rapids man is in the Linn County Jail accused of sexually assaulting and impregnating a 15-year-old girl. 33-year-old Jeremy Johnson faces two counts of third-degree sexual abuse of a minor. Both charges are Class C felonies. According to court documents, the girl reported the case in July to a child protection center. Investigators say she told them the assault happened in April at Johnson's apartment. The criminal complaint says the girl told investigators Johnson gave her a marijuana gummy while she was already intoxicated. She said she woke up the next morning without shorts on and told investigators Johnson was the only person who could have impregnated her. Investigators also reviewed text messages they say showed Johnson and the girl engaged in sex acts. Johnson was booked Monday into the Linn County Jail. He's being held on a $50,000 bond with a preliminary hearing scheduled for September 10th. And as of September 2nd, the United States will begin importing 300,000 tons of foreign ground beef under an executive order signed last week by President Donald Trump. The president says the move is aimed at lowering beef prices for consumers, with ground beef averaging close to $7 a pound after years of drought pushed cattle herds lower. U.S. Agriculture Secretary Brooke Rollins defended the decision at the Farm Progress Show in Iowa.
12: I believe everyone will look back on this time and say, okay, didn't love the three-month lift of the TRQ, but we're so grateful to a president that is willing to listen, willing to make big, bold decisions.
11: But cattle producers say the imports could do little for shoppers while creating another setback for ranchers still trying to rebuild herds. The imported beef is expected to be sold about 25% below market prices. The USDA also released a herd-building plan this week, calling for more grazing land and more support for small and mid-sized meat processors. From the WNAX Nighttime News Desk, I'm Chloe Beltrand.
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4: Money is a promise made by a stranger. Out here, a trade is a promise made by two people looking each other in the eye and shaking hands. A jar of pickles for that old amplifier tube. We're not just swapping things. We're swapping trust. We're saying, I value your time, your skill, and your existence enough to offer you a little peace of mind. The whole world has gotten addicted to stranger promises. Me? I'll stick with the kind where I can see the honesty in a fellow's hands.

Cousin Cord on the Lost Highway Radio Show, and let's pause now for a word from one of our fine sponsors. Are you feeling anxious, vulnerable, like the world is just creeping in on you? It might be your mind. It might be fire ants. Pierre's Perimeter Psychology and Pest Control will make that diagnosis for you. For a flat fee, Pierre will survey your property line. He will identify intrusions, both insect and psychological. And he will lay a barrier of organic aromatic deterrents for the six-legged critters. And then prescribe a strict regimen of front porch sitting and horizon staring for the soul critter.

People are scared of the quiet. They got to fill it up with noise. But the quiet, that's where the music comes from. That space between the notes, the silence after a heart breaks, the pause before a prayer. The next one understands the power of a little bit of quiet.

0: 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We'll be right back.
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2: You ever walk through a swap meet? You're walking through a ghost town of other people's passions. That rusted tool that loved a man's hand, or that chipped plate that fed a family, or any of these records here. They hold memories so strong that they wore a groove into the vinyl. We spend our lives collecting things, thinking that they're our things. And then one day, they're on a folding table under a tarp waiting to hold somebody else's story. Nothing really belongs to any of us. We're just caretakers of it for a little while.

After that, Gators down in the slough are singing the world to sleep tonight. Reckon it's time we do the same. These old records need their rest, same as me and you. Now you tuck them in good now. Thanks for lending your ears to the ghosts and the gone. This is Lost Highway Radio, where the music might fade, but the lonesome lingers. Cousin Court Hawkins, pulling over for the night. Y'all drive careful. Or better yet, just stay put.

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1: Tragedy in Minneapolis. I'm Ted Lindner, Fox News. Two people dead, three police officers wounded after a shooting in downtown Minneapolis on Wednesday. Fox 9 Minneapolis, Mike Manzoni reporting from the scene.
2: Hospital officials have told us that seven people arrived at the hospital, including one who died. Now, we don't have the identities of any of those victims. We don't know if the person who died was the shooter or someone else. We do know that of the seven people, at least two of them were police officers, one who was shot in the leg and the other in the stomach. We do not know their conditions at this point.
1: The shooter is also now confirmed dead, and the officer is expected to be okay. The jury will resume deliberations Wednesday in the Massachusetts murder trial of Lindsay Clancy, who killed her three children. So far, the jury has deadlocked twice. Fox's Brian Yenis with more.
3: After 30 hours over 5 days, this jury of nine women and three men is still at an impasse. So Judge William Sullivan read the Tui Rodriguez charge. It is a final jury instruction urging the jury to reconsider their positions. This marks the last time the judge can force this jury to deliberate before a possible mistrial. This jury is weighing, did the prosecution prove beyond a reasonable doubt that Lindsay Clancy is criminally responsible, that she knew killing her three children was wrong and could control her actions on that day. If she is, they then must decide between first-degree murder, second-degree, or manslaughter.
1: And Texas authorities have rescued numerous people from stranded cars, homes, and surrounded by floodwaters in an assisted living facility as former Tropical Storm Edward lingered over rural parts of the state. The now Tropical Depression has dumped nearly two feet of rain in some places. National Weather Service says heavy rains are expected to threaten the eastern part of the state through Thursday morning. 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
1: Democrats are denouncing two of their own on Wednesday after they voted in favor of Republicans, Fox's Chad Pergram.

0: It's Jared Golden and Marie Glusenkamp-Perez deserting their party to advance a series of GOP measures. Democratic leaders call the revolt, quote, a significant breach of trust by the turncoats. One plan the duo backed condemned socialism and endorsed the Save America Act. Renegade Jared Golden says he voted with Republicans to unlock a bill safeguarding Maine's lobster industry. Republicans believe this says a lot about Speaker hopeful Hakeem Jeffries. As Jeffries quibbles with moderates, progressives push packing the Supreme Court. Republicans forcing a vote on a constitutional amendment freezing the court at 9 justices.
1: The bill failed to get the two-thirds majority needed to amend the Constitution. The U.S. Army now needs a new secretary, as former Secretary Dan Driscoll's last day on the job was Wednesday. Fox's Kevin Uretsky with more.
2: There appears to be more questions than answers about why Driscoll stepped down after only about 18 months on the job. In a post on X, Driscoll wrote, serving in the role has been the honor of a lifetime, adding, quote, we could not have made the progress we did without the support of Secretary Hegseth. However, there have been reports that conflict with War Secretary Pete Hegseth may have led to Driscoll's departure. Several military leaders have either resigned or been fired since the Trump administration took office, including Army Chief of Staff General Randy George, who retired just after the war in Iran began, and Europe and Africa Commander General Chris Donahue, who stepped down in July. Kevin Uretsky, Fox News.
1: And in the Pacific, Tropical Storm Marie strengthening to a hurricane Wednesday night. The National Hurricane Center making that announcement, saying that Hurricane Marie was located about 375 miles southwest of the southern tip of Baja, California. Stay up to date with the

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0: From the heartland of America and the gateway to the West, good morning, good evening, wherever you may be, across the nation, around the world. I'm George Norrie, and this is Coast to Coast AM. Later tonight, NASA and space. And in a moment, biblical prophecy right here on Coast to Coast AM. Here's what's happening. Iranian hackers have targeted not only U.S. water systems, but also telecommunications, energy, and other infrastructure in recent weeks. The attempted cyber attacks focused on automated systems connected to the Internet and have so far been unsuccessful. With more on what happened today, here's Tom Danheiser. Tommy?
1: Well, George, updates from the Cybersecurity and Infrastructure Security Agency have indicated that Iranian-linked hackers are actively targeting U.S. critical infrastructure, successfully breaching over 100 Internet-exposed water and wastewater systems across at least 12 states. While the hacks on these water sectors have caused minimal operational damage and did not compromise drinking water safety, that's important, did not compromise it. They still represent a significant escalation in warfare. Intelligence reports have also indicated that there have been unsuccessful attempts to breach U.S. telecommunications and energy sectors. Meanwhile, active hostilities in the now six-month U.S.-Iran war have violently reignited following a month-long lull. U.S. President Donald Trump stated that U.S. carried out a very heavy attack targeting Islamic Revolutionary Guard Corps installations, prompting widespread Iranian missile and drone retaliation across the Persian Gulf. President Trump says that while the U.S. is ready to strike Iran at any time, he doesn't expect the renewed fighting to last too long. And Saudi Arabia, Qatar, and the United Arab Emirates have all denounced Iran's attack on a Saudi tanker in the Strait of Hormuz that killed two sailors. George?
0: Thank you, Tom. We look forward to your report tomorrow. Leaders of the Shanghai Cooperation Organization members have wrapped up their summit with a declaration expressing solidarity with Iran. The summit in Kyrgyzstan is the international framework led by China and Russia as 10 members, including Iran, of course. In the declaration, the leaders reaffirmed their support for Iran's sovereignty and territorial integrity and called for settling disputes through political and diplomatic means. Here's Howard Bloom with more. Howard, what is this?
2: Well, we're accustomed to being the leader of the global order, the big kahuna on planet Earth, but our preeminence is slipping. And your media, whether it's Fox TV or CNN, is not telling you about it. Tuesday night, a two-day summit wrapped up that will slowly but surely have an impact on your life and the lives of your kids and grandkids. But it's likely

0: You never heard about it until George just told you about it. It's the annual meeting of the Shanghai Cooperation Organization. The Shanghai Cooperation Organization was founded in 2001 and originally included only China, Russia, and four Central Asian republics. No wonder it's been so obscure. But today, it also includes Iran, India, Belarus, and Pakistan, which means the 2 days of meetings that wrapped up Tuesday represented a quarter of the Earth's economy and half the world's population. Yes, half. That's according to Xi Jinping, China's dictator, meaning that we may be working to isolate Iran and make it a pariah, but an organization representing half the world's population is defending Iran's sovereignty and condemning our attacks against it. What were the fruits of this get-together? The participants condemned the airstrikes against Iran. They asserted each member's rights to peaceful nuclear development and control over its own nuclear safety. They promoted a collective non-Western position on nuclear governance. They did not mention the United States by name, but their condemnation of America was there for all to see. On the economic front, they opposed what they called our unilateral coercive measures against Iran, the hangman's knot of economic sanctions we are trying to tighten around the neck of Iran's economy. They discussed their efforts to create a banking infrastructure that skirts America's sanctions. Their alternative system is already having an impact. One major source of America's extraordinary sanctions power is the central role of the dollar and of America's financial institutions in the world's finance. But as of today, Russian officials claim that 96% of trade between Russia and India is being settled in rubles and rupees. And this escape route out of the American dollar system, says Reuters, now involves 22 Russian and 17 Indian banks. What's more, Russian sources claim that 90% of the transactions between Russia and India are processed within 10 minutes, and more than half are processed within 1 minute. The meeting adopted 29 documents, and at the end of the Shanghai Cooperation Organization's summit, all 10 nations signed the Bishkek Declaration. What in the world does that declaration say? It speaks out loudly for the sovereignty of Iran. It condemns our military strikes on Iran's territory and civilians, and it condemns sanctions. In other words, it condemns the United States and the Iran war, and it calls the Shanghai Cooperation Organization to give birth to what Xi Jinping told the group must be an equal and orderly multipolar world. An order whose coming, said Xi, is irreversible. On the path to that new world order, Xi announced a slew of Shanghai Cooperation Organization projects that would tie the 10 countries of the organization into the biggest infrastructure backbone in human history, China's $8 trillion Belt and Road Initiative, which would make China the world's biggest provider of infrastructure, technology, and economic coordination ever seen on planet Earth. What Xi hides is that his equal and orderly multipolar world is designed to be a stepping stone for an unequal world. A world order ruled by China.
1: Thank you, Howard. Howard Bloom, author of The Mohammed Code. Yellow lights are flashing in the most important market on the planet, the U.S. bond market. The turmoil is being driven by a confluence of separate but related forces. The U.S. war with Iran is heating up again, driving up U.S. defense spending, the cost of oil, gasoline, diesel, and jet fuel. Investment analyst Mish Shedlock with us here. Mish, what a mess, huh?
2: It is a mess indeed, George. George, here there's five forces that I reckon are pressuring bonds. First, you mentioned the war in Iran. Oil, diesel, fertilizer, everything that passes through the state is straight, is impacted. Deficits, they're growing. The administration wants more spending for military, farm bailouts, other priorities. Some of that is related to the war. Debt passed the $40 trillion mark. Interest on the debt, George, is projected to hit $1 trillion a year starting fiscal year 2026, right now. This is kind of the fourth point is relatively

0: minor, but the Fed and the Treasury are at odds, essentially fighting each other. Warsh at the Fed wants a clean market signal. He wants to eliminate QE, but Bessent is discussing unlimited Treasury actions to force down long-term yields. This is a confidence thing, and right now there's not a lot of confidence in the Fed. And the fifth thing is international. The U.S. intervened in the Japanese yen because Japan was about to dump U.S. treasuries to buy the yen to support the yen. Now, curiously, Bessent wants Japan to hike rates and reduce debt to fix the yen problem. But the irony here is pretty obvious. Those are the actions that the U.S. needs to be doing as well. Now, let's discuss diesel specifically. We're only 12.9 cents from a new record high. The high is 581. We're currently at 569. And here's the factors impacting diesel. We have a harvesting peak now from August to November. Corn, soybeans, other farm crops, big diesel users. We have trucking needs, Christmas shopping. This is peak Christmas delivery season. The war in Iran reduced crude supplies. That's number three. The war in Ukraine is impacting this. Ukraine is bombing Russian refineries, and Russia was a big diesel exporter. They've now stopped exporting diesel. And the fifth thing here impacting diesel is record low inventories here in the United States. George, I think it's only a matter of days, a week maybe, before diesel hits a new record high in the United States. That won't be good for farmers. That won't be good for truckers. That won't be good for the U.S., George.
1: Good point. Thank you, Mitch. A plane carrying Department of Homeland Security Secretary Mark Wayne Mullen made an emergency landing after the aircraft suffered an engine failure. Mullen was traveling from Georgia to Washington, D.C. when the U.S. Coast Guard C-101 was diverted to Ronald Reagan Washington National Airport in Virginia. Everybody's okay. In a moment, Jonathan Kahn back with us on Coast to Coast as we talk about biblical prophecy right here on Coast to Coast AM. 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

0: 2nd century BC on the Acropolis of Pergamon in Asia Minor, modern Turkey. And it is also the subject of a special book by Jonathan Cahn. Jonathan has spoken at the United Nations to millions around the world. His work focuses on biblical prophecy, connecting ancient Hebrew scriptures to modern global events, American history, and end times prophecy. Jonathan, welcome back. How are you doing?
1: Good. Great to be with you, George. I'm in a hotel in Dallas. Great to talk to you again.
0: Great to talk to you. And your new book is called The Altar of Pergamon. Tell us a little bit more about Pergamon.
1: Yeah, Pergamon. Yeah, this is, George, this is something I knew I was going to write on, but this is a cataclysmic mystery. It's a mind-boggling one. It is a mystery that has literally altered the history of the world, not once, but over and over again to this day. This is dealing with an object, as we're talking about, that's linked to what the Bible calls the throne of Satan. And this lies behind, and we'll open it up, lies behind everything from the rise of Adolf Hitler, the world wars, the rise of Marxism, the Cold War, the atomic age, New World Order, even the link to the internet, even link to an American leader, and link to end time prophecy. And so past, present, and future. And so much so that there, everyone listening tonight, your life has been touched by this mystery. And I'll just say one quick thing so people don't confuse it. The mystery is real. In the book, I'm revealing it through a kind of thriller. So there's a story that's revealing it, kind of like an Indiana Jones thing. But the mystery is totally real, and we have all been affected by it.
0: Jonathan, something linked to the throne of Satan doesn't sound very friendly, does it?
1: No, I wouldn't say so. Yeah, this is the thing. This is where it begins. In the book of Revelation, there's a verse where it says, "You who live in Pergamon, where the throne of Satan dwells." So now it's a pretty big statement from the Bible saying that there's a place on earth where actually it's saying the throne of Satan dwells. So what's that about? Well, you know, George, I just came back from Pergamon. Basically, I've been to that high place. Pergamon's an ancient place in as you said, Turkey, Asia Minor. And it has this high place, the Acropolis, as you said, and on top of it was called the Great Altar. The Great Altar was this, it's the biggest altar the Greek world ever built. And it was dedicated to the king of the gods, Zeus, and all the other gods and all. And it's the embodiment of Pergamon. And now, again, Pergamon's called the throne of Satan in the Bible. And so it's going to focus on this object. And what happens is when the Christianity comes into the Roman, Greek Roman world, people abandon, you know, the temples and the gods. And so the altar of Pergamon is abandoned. And so what happens, it falls to ruins. And so it's lying in the dust. So like put it together, you know, put it together. We're still talking about throne of Satan lying in the dust for ages. Now, what would happen if it was unearthed? What would happen if we're talking about what the Bible calls the throne of Satan is brought back into the world? I mean, this is sounding like, again, like an Indiana Jones thing, but it's real. Yeah. Well, it actually did happen.
0: And the altar has been moved to a museum in Berlin, Germany, hasn't it? I think we may have lost him. You there, John?
1: Right here. Yeah.
0: Yeah, we lost you for a little bit. But the altar has been moved to a museum in Germany, hasn't it?
1: Well, this is how it happens. You know, what happens is a man comes from across the world, and he stumbles. This is like 1871 now. He stumbles on this ruins. He doesn't know what it is. He takes two pieces of this, and we're talking about the throne of Satan, takes two pieces of it, sends it back to his homeland, and his homeland is now going to be joined or linked to the throne of Satan. And so what was the land? The land is Germany. And what happens is, now think about where this is going to be going. Germany is going to actually comes into existence. People don't realize this in 1871. So the same year that this thing called the throne of Satan returns to the world, Germany comes into the world. And this is, and also at the same time, George, there's another man named Heinrich Schliemann who is looking for the lost city of Troy. And what he finds is in this dig, in the same

0: region as the throne of Satan, he finds this ancient sign, and he finds almost like 2,000 versions of it. And the sign is the swastika. It becomes a big hit in Germany. And this is the same year that Germany comes into existence, same year the throne of Satan comes back into the world. And so it's like setting the stage, because this is going to ultimately lead to World War I. It's going to lead to World War II. But here now, Germany is going to become the center. And the other thing that happens is that Germany decides to dig up this object, the altar, the throne of Satan. So it starts digging it up in the year 1878. And so now we're talking about throne of Satan coming back into the world. They put it on animals, in the different pieces of the altar. They put it into crates, put it on ships, and the ships go across the ocean, and they put it on a train, and it goes to Berlin. So now we have the moving of what's called the throne of Satan from Pergamon to Germany. And so this is, it's almost like setting the stage, because every time where this altar goes, calamity is going to follow and the history of the world is going to change.
1: Who made the altar physically, Jonathan?
0: These were the ancient Greeks, basically pagan Greeks, and they worshipped on that mountain. They offered up sacrifices. There is ancient writings that talk about human sacrifice on this. So you can see how this could be called the throne of Satan. By the way, here's another thing that happens. Today we're dealing with anti-Semitism, and I mean back in a revival, when anti-Semitism comes into the world, I mean there's always been hatred of Jewish people, but anti-Semitism is actually a new word, and it speaks of a modern form or a movement. Well, it's born in Germany, the word, and you know what, the word comes into existence at the same moment that the throne of Satan altar comes to Germany. So you hear, now you have this altar coming to Germany at the same moment this hatred, in a sense, for the Jewish people, becomes embodied in what we call anti-Semitism. It starts spreading throughout Germany. At the same time, when this throne of Satan comes to Germany, there's a revival of the occult. So there's an occult explosion. There's anti-Semitism, and it's really all setting the stage for the calamities that are going to come in the 20th century.
1: How long did Hitler and the Nazis control that altar?
0: Here's where it begins. What happens is in 1889, they decide in Berlin to piece together this altar, and they're piecing it together. It's actually completed in 1889. So for now, for the first time since ancient times, the altar is together, the throne of Satan back in the world. But at the same moment, something else appears in the world, and it's a baby that is born, and they give him the name Adolf Hitler. So at the moment, you got the throne of Satan, you got Adolf Hitler coming into the world with the throne of Satan, and so that's 1889. Hitler's whole life is going to be linked to the mystery or this altar. I mean, his rise, every single thing is going to be listed. So you could start with the year 1889 and take it all the way up.
1: Where do people get your book, The Altar of Pergamon?
0: The Altar of Pergamon is literally everywhere. If you go to Amazon now or anywhere online where you get books or any store where you get it, it's literally there. And I'm hoping people don't just get it for yourself, get it for people in your life who need to know. So it's literally everywhere if you go online.
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3: 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On September 7th, we're taking a bunch of folks to Niagara Falls and a bunch of other really cool places, including Goat Island. And then in early October, I'm making it so easy to enjoy the rich fall foliage of New England for an 8-day getaway to Massachusetts, Vermont, New Hampshire, and Maine. 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
5: Good night, everyone, and welcome to the news. A Northeast Nebraska man who is currently a candidate for mayor of Neely has been sentenced to prison in a child abuse case stemming from an argument over candy. 61-year-old Ray Connett was sentenced in Antelope County District Court to 15 months in prison after pleading to an amended charge of attempted child abuse. Authorities say the case began in July of last year when Connett allegedly became upset after a juvenile ate his Tootsie Roll candy. Court documents say witnesses reported seeing Connett grab the child by the throat, force him outside a camper, and lock the door, leaving the juvenile stranded. Neighbors called law enforcement and later provided statements to investigators. Despite the conviction, county election officials say Connett remains on the November ballot for mayor of Neely. However, Nebraska law generally bars individuals with an active felony conviction from holding public office unless their civil rights are restored through the state pardon process. And South Dakota authorities say license plate reader technology helped troopers find an Arizona man accused in the abduction of a 15-year-old Wyoming girl and get the girl to safety in less than an hour. AG Marty Jackley says South Dakota's Internet Crimes Against Children Task Force was alerted Monday afternoon by authorities in Wyoming who were looking for a vehicle connected to the girl's abduction from Sundance. Within the hour, Highway Patrol troopers stopped that vehicle on Interstate 90 near the Aurora County line east of Plankinton. The suspect is 36-year-old Dalton Renelay of Maricopa, Arizona. He was arrested in Aurora County and charged with sexual contact with a minor. The 15-year-old victim was found safe.

0: into the tens of thousands across East Texas, and that issue is ongoing. Edwards' flood threat also ramped up.
1: America.
2: Fall is a vibe. So, what's yours? Do you go wild? Or get a little nostalgic? Do you like to cozy up indoors? Or kick it outdoors? Whatever you fall for, get shoes that get you. We've got the trend. You bring the vibes. DSW, let us surprise you.
3: Killing thousands. Don't be a statistic. Get a ride. You've got someplace to be.
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2: 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In the little search box there, put in Coast to Coast AM. All those shows will pop right up. It's a lot of listening. It's free. 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

0: And welcome back, George Norrie, along with Jonathan Kahn. His book is called The Altar of Pergamon. When the altar was built in the 2nd century B.C., Jonathan, was it built with the intention of being evil?
1: I wouldn't say it, because the people who are doing it are, you know, these are pagans. So they think this is good. I mean, even if it could involve human sacrifice, I mean, they think it's good. So I mean, often, not always, but often when people, you know, do evil, they think it's good, you know, because that's what kind of makes it kind of evil. And they are not associating it with the throne of Satan. That comes after, when the, basically what the Bible's saying. And that goes to the whole point too, because when it comes to Germany, they're thinking, okay, Altar of Pergamon, this is a, you know, this is an ancient thing. They're not thinking of the kind of the dark side. And so, in fact, you know, the rise of now Hitler with this thing, Germany decides to build a house, a great building to display the altar to the world. They're putting it together and they're going to show it to the world, this great thing. And that, and you said it before, that's going to become known as the Pergamon Museum. But as it's rising, it's in the 1920s, Hitler's rising, you know, this guy, the guy who was born with it, he's rising. And then they release the altar to the world. They open it up in 1930 in the autumn. At the same moment, Hitler at that moment is catapulted to power. I mean, it what happens, you know, the Nazis looked like they were going to be out. They got 2% of the vote in 1928. But when the altar is released in 1930 in the autumn, suddenly they're catapulted, and soon Hitler takes over Germany. Now think about this, George. Where is he reigning from? He's reigning from Berlin. Berlin is the place where they have the throne of Satan. So the Third Reich, the capital of the Third Reich, talk about evil, you got this thing called the throne of Satan. And here's the crazy thing, and this goes also to what you were saying, like, do they realize it's evil? Well, Hitler, he directs his people, he wants them to build him a massive platform where he's going to stand on it and he's going to speak to the masses, you know. And when you see Hitler like railing in these films, and he's in front of, looks like, a million people, that's Nuremberg. That's where he had all the big rallies. Mm-hmm. Well, they built for him this colossal platform. And you know what it was, George? Because we know it. In the book, the guy admits it, the guy who built it, it was Hitler's platform, his podium. Podium was a reproduction of the Altar of Pergamon. It was a massive throne of Satan. So Hitler is like standing, I mean, you know, you can't make this up. Hitler is standing and railing on this thing, which is like the throne of Satan.

0: I mean,
1: Gee.
0: and he, just did he know it? I don't think so. But you know, there are darker forces at work.
1: Sadly, Hitler was probably one of the best orators this country, this world has ever seen, wasn't he?
0: Well, you know, this is a really interesting point because, you know, something happens. I mean, Hitler was kind of like an outcast. He was on the outside. He was homeless, and in World War One, he gets involved. He gets a gas attack. It put knocks him out. He becomes blind, and then something happens during that time. He's in the hospital, and he comes out of it, and he says that now he receives his calling, and so as he goes, you know, now he joins the Nazi Party, which, by the way, the Nazi Party was created by an occult organization. He joins it, and it's like he has this gift, but it's not a good. I mean, it's like a dark gift. And people would say, "Oh, the anointing has come upon him." Well, I would say a satanic anointing. And so when you look at the people, the crowds of Germany, they're like mesmerized. I mean, it's almost like a nation is getting possessed, you know, by this thing. So yeah, he had this gift, but the gift was dark. I mean, there are people who say this guy's like possessed. You know, but it like came on him. And by the way, George, my father was born under Hitler, so he remembers this thing. He remembers these things taking place, and basically people just falling like under a spell. And the other thing that goes to the other dark side of it is the altar of Pergamon. You know, we said the Greeks built it. It was a certain kind of altar. It was an altar of burnt offerings. And in Greek, the people who built it, the way they called it, of course, they didn't speak English. They didn't call it an altar of burnt offerings. The way you say it in Greek is the word for burnt is the word kaustos. The word for completely burnt is holos. And you put that together and it becomes the word the Holocaust. So the altar was the altar of the Holocaust. Holocaust doesn't mean a disaster. It means an offering, a sacrifice. And in this case, I would say a demonic sacrifice. You know, in the Bible, there actually were burnt offerings, but the Bible says that Satan, he inverts the things of God and he turns it for evil. So now you've got the entire Holocaust. It means a sacrifice. And it was all foreshadowed in this altar or throne of Satan, which is literally the altar of the Holocaust.
1: Where did the altar get the label Throne of Satan? How did that happen?
0: Well, it's for anybody you can look it up. Open a Bible. Well, there's two things. Okay, if you open a Bible to Revelation 2, it says, you know, the basically it says Pergamon, and it says, I know where you dwell. He's talking to the people who live in this place, Pergamon. He says, where the throne of Satan dwells, and what is, and then it goes on. It says where Satan himself dwells. That's actually where a martyr was killed, and people believe it was right by the altar. So a place of evil, but it's the crazy or the amazing thing is the Bible is identifying it as this place of Satan. And then when you follow the altar of Pergamon, I mean, by the way, what I just said with Hitler and the whole, that's just the beginning. It's going to follow up to this day. And so, and you asked like how long did the Nazis have the altar? Well, in one sense, you know, again, Hitler was born in 1889 when the altar was put together, and then it goes all the way up to 1945. You know, in the meantime, you know, the guy who has the throne of Satan is not only brought the Holocaust into the world, he's brought World War II, which has killed like 60, 70 million people. So talk about evil. You know, the Bible says that the devil's a destroyer. So at the end of the war, you know, Berlin is in ruins, and Hitler's in a bunker, and Hitler then commits suicide. Okay, and you know what he does? He ordains that his body be burnt. I mean, talk about it's like the last burnt offering. And the thing is that so now the altar doesn't have anybody owning it. Okay, so what's going to happen is the altar or the throne of Satan is going to pass from Nazi Germany and it's going to go to another power. And when it does, the history of the world is going to be changed again.
1: Now, what does it have to do with America?
0: Well, there's a lot because and it's going to go up to that. I promise you. There's actually an American. Well, okay, a few things. The altar is going to it's ultimately going to come to the West. Now that it's a little bit later in this mystery, but it's gonna. And there's actually, I mean, I'll hold off. I don't want to identify him on the air, but there is an American.

0: American leader that's very famous. It's not Trump, that's all I'll say right now, but he's actually linked to the altar of Pergamon and the throne of Satan. So the last part of the mystery, it's going to go there, I promise, but it's going to touch the West. But where it goes in the meantime is that when Hitler's dead, and in another bunker in Berlin, it's the Nazis are hiding something else. They're hiding the throne of Satan in another bunker. So it's hidden to keep it safe. Well, these soldiers come upon the bunker. They're in Berlin. Berlin's destroyed. They open up the bunker, and there is the throne of Satan. And so they take possession of it. So who does the altar go to? They are the soldiers of the Red Army. The throne of Satan passes from Nazi Germany to the Soviet Union. The communist world, Soviet Union, now takes possession of the throne of Satan.
1: How did this American that you mention, no name given, get tied into the altar?
0: Well, what happened was, and by the way, I do reveal it in the book, okay, but I'm just kind of being good and careful by not doing it on the air. But he goes, that this man goes, American leader, who everybody knows, he's still around. Before he rises to power, he goes to the throne of Satan. He goes to the place where the altar is. And he actually stands under an image of an ancient pagan goddess, which is actually also part of this mystery in the book. We won't be able to get into it, but it's part of it. And he gives a speech where he calls the world to become as one. Then, right after being in the place of Satan's throne, he goes back to America, and then he is given the nomination to go to become very powerful. And his rise to power begins. He's standing on the stage, and in back of him, they have built this strange structure, and he's standing basically kind of in the structure. What is the structure? I don't know if they knew it or not. I don't know. But the structure is a replica of the altar of Pergamon, the throne of Satan. This is an American leader who's standing in front of a reproduction of the throne of Satan, just like Hitler did, and he begins a rise to power, and it is going to affect America.
1: Did that leader even know what the throne meant?
0: I don't know. These are the kind of the big questions. Do the people who built it, did they know it? Did he know it? I don't know that, but I do know that wherever the altar goes, or wherever there's something to do with the altar, it touches history, and it touches it for the dark side. It touches it for evil. Like when it moved, like I mean, think about it. I mean, what was the evil thing in the evil entity in the world? Nazi Germany. Did they know this? I mean, they were evil, but did they know about they knew the altar, but they didn't. I don't know if they realized the link to Satan. When it passes to the Soviet Union, the Soviet Union is an atheist entity. I don't know they knew it, but they are now in possession of it, and they become now the new center of evil in the world. And it's almost like when the altar goes to someone or something, it gets empowered. Like the Soviet Union then, at that moment, 1945, becomes a superpower, and communism begins to now spread to the world. That right then, it starts spreading to Eastern Europe, China, to the point where one out of every three people in the world is under communism and under oppression, and it's the secret is they actually possess the throne of Satan. And about 100 million people get killed in this one. So it's, millions of people are actually getting killed linked to this altar.
1: How did this altar get tied into end time prophecy?
0: Well, the thing is, okay, this is, the last power to have the altar of Pergamon, when it was, actually functioning, burning, was Rome. Okay, when the altar disappears, remember we said the altar goes into ruins, right? It goes underground. Rome disappears. Now the altar comes back. Now, what's to do with Rome? Well, the Bible actually says there's going to be a power at the end, in the end times, and this power is somehow linked to Rome, almost like a resurrected empire, a resurrected Roman Empire, and the altar thing. Now we're talking about the throne of Satan. Now the Bible speaks of the Antichrist. If the Antichrist is linked to this power, and I will tell you, I mean, as soon as we get to it, who has the altar right now? But the thing is that The

0: means the Antichrist will possess the throne of Satan. So this all goes, and the Bible speaks of specific things in the end times. It all goes with this thing of evil, literally, of evil there.
1: But the altar right now is still in that museum in Berlin, right?
0: Well, here's the thing, you know, yeah and no. First of all, this is the thing, George, I was led to write this book, you know, now, to reveal this whole mystery. Now, I had no idea that the altar has been hidden basically from the public for about over a decade. And you know when they're going to release it to the world from Germany? They're going to release it this coming year. And you know, now when you look at it, when the altar was released to the world before, like in 1930, that was the rise of evil in the world. That was Hitler's rising. So I would watch that. And maybe that's one of the reasons I was led to write this book now, because it is going to be released. And I'm not prophesying, but I'm saying that when this thing goes forward, things happen in the world.
1: Did you have a higher power influence you?
0: Well, you know what, George, you know, like from the beginning, when I first spoke to you, when I had the harbinger, I don't claim to come up with these things. It's just like something comes into my mind, in my head, I'm led, you know, and I could never reproduce like how these mysteries come. It's like I'm led, and you know, one thing comes and then it keeps getting bigger and bigger and bigger and bigger. And usually I have like thousands of pages of notes before I even start writing the book. I mean, the book is much shorter. You know, but literally, sometimes something comes into my mind, I don't even know if it's real. And I go to the web, and then it's real. So, you know, I don't claim that I could come up with it. So I do believe there's a power. I do believe God's leading.
1: Well, your work is magnificent, Jonathan, and it's so poignant, too.
0: Thank you. Well, you know, I think there's a reason for it, you know, and every time, George, before I write a book, I say, okay, Lord, what's the next book? And these are things that, again, I had no idea. And by the way, you know, the altar it's Germany, but Germany is under another power, which is the European Union. And this is a whole nother realm. And actually, so in a sense, the European Union possesses the throne of Satan. And so this is another link to end time prophecy. I'm sure when the questions come, we can get to it. But it's amazing. But I don't claim anything. I just ask, Lord, what's the next thing to reveal? And I have no idea where it's going, but he does.
1: Did this book scare you when you were writing it?
0: I was kind of more overwhelmed. I'm like the first person to get blown away by it. So, I mean, listen, I know no matter what happens with Satan's throne, I know who's on the throne, and that's God. So, you know, as long as I'm following God, I know I'm on the right side. I mean, the main thing, and that's really with everybody, you got to know you're on the right side. You know, you won't be scared if you're on the right side.
1: We'll be back in a moment with Jonathan Kahn, and we'll take phone calls as we talk about the Altar of Pergamon.
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Here's your updated 570 WNAX forecast. For much of the middle part of the country, an upper-level ridge of high pressure will be our dominant feature in the coming days. That means some hot temperatures, but we are looking at some waves of energy moving through, meaning chances for showers and storms as well. We could see some strong to severe storms across portions of the region, too. Showers and storms could be ongoing across portions of southern Minnesota into northern parts of Iowa to start off Thursday, and then we'll see additional showers and storms developing Thursday afternoon and into Thursday evening.

0: Evening. Eastern parts of South Dakota, southwest Minnesota, and northern parts of Iowa looking at the possibility for some strong to severe storms. Large hail damaging winds and isolated tornadoes will be possible. Friday will be similar in the fact that we could see some showers and storms ongoing for Friday morning, then more showers and storms developing later in the day. A few strong to severe storms will be possible again across southern parts of Minnesota, stretching into central and eastern parts of Iowa. Large hail damaging winds, the main threats. I'm meteorologist Regina Cole on 570 WNAX. Right now, it's 79 degrees.
1: It's Make It Easy Steve with another WNEX Trips update. It's time to get that passport because we're going places in 2027. We're taking folks on trips to London and Paris. 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

0: deadly mass shooting. I'm Sue Guzman, Fox News. Shooting spree in Minneapolis Wednesday night, leaving three people dead, including the suspected shooter, and six people injured. More from Fox's Jill Nato.
1: The suspect opened fire inside an apartment building in the afternoon, causing residents to run for their lives.
2: All the front doors were busted. As I was walking down the ramp, two different people was lying there, covered in blood.
3: I heard cursing, and then I just heard shot, shot, shot, shot.
1: Police say officers ran into the building, finding blood and victims as they heard more gunshots. Two officers were hit, one in the abdomen, another in the shin. A third officer suffered a non-life-threatening injury. The suspected gunman was found dead. No word yet on a motive, but one neighbor said he'd been avoiding the suspect for the past few weeks because that suspect had been showing off a weapon. Jill Nato, Fox News.
0: The fifth day of deliberations in the Massachusetts trial of Lindsey Clancy ended without a verdict. Here's Fox's Grinnell Scott.
4: Superior Court Judge William Sullivan told the deliberating members on the jury he knew it was a long day, but let them know he's still confident they can decide this matter.
5: What I'm going to do is, first off, thank you for your time, your commitment to this case.
4: The jury, for the second time, told the judge they could not come to a unanimous verdict, prompting the so-called dynamite instruction to push consensus. Defense attorney Kevin Reddington said why he thinks that could work.
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4: Day six of deliberations begins Thursday morning. Grinnell Scott, Fox News.
0: Tropical Storm Marie strengthening into a hurricane Wednesday night in the Pacific Oceans, located about 375 miles southwest of the southern tip of Baja California. 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
0: President Trump says strike Cineron could end before the Republican Party's midterm convention. The administration signaling it's committed to lowering energy costs. Fox's Peter Ducey's at the White House with more.
11: That's not because of midterm political pressure.
12: I'm not running. My party's running, and I'm going to help my party. But I think my party respects the fact that we're not allowing Iran to have a nuclear weapon.
11: Inflation, especially for energy, is impossible to ignore.

0: And to help with that, the president has dispatched Energy Secretary Chris Wright to Venezuela, signing deals to make it easier for oil companies to set up shop there. Though experts say nothing can bring oil prices down faster than good news from the Strait of Hormuz.
1: And the deal has sparked concerns. It could make it harder to restore democracy in Venezuela. And they also come after President Trump announced a separate deal with Venezuela to give the U.S. up to 65 billion barrels of oil. A Delta Airlines jet forced to return to an airport. This happened shortly after takeoff on Tuesday after the pilot fell ill mid-flight. Flight 1208 returning to Minneapolis, St. Paul, shortly after departing for Orlando, Florida, all 178 passengers and crew members landing safely. Energy Secretary Chris Wright traveling to Venezuela, touting oil investments in the country. Fox Business Network's Connor Hanson.
2: Energy Secretary Chris Wright sitting down with Venezuela's interim president, Delcy Rodriguez, talking about the importance of the two companies and the whole hemisphere cooperating for producing oil. They went through a signing ceremony with some major U.S. oil companies like Chevron, GE, Vernova, Eni, which is an Italian company, and Primavera. They're all signing deals to make major investments in this oil-rich country. Chevron says it has been assigned more land in the Orinoco Belt. Its joint venture plans to invest more than $7 billion in the next 5 years.
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0: And welcome back, George Norrie with Jonathan Kahn. Your calls this hour, Jonathan. Who controls the altar now? Who's in charge?
1: Well, now it is. I mean, there's two answers to that. One is it is in Berlin on something called the Museum Island, in Pergamon. Again, I told you it's been hidden from the public. It's going to be released in 2027, I believe June, by the way. And so on one hand, but the Germany is now under what is the European Union. And the European Union is, so in a sense, the European Union also has the throne of Satan. And the thing about it is that, you know, I mentioned before that in biblical prophecy, it speaks of something like a revived Roman Empire or resurrection or world thing. Well, the European Union, of all the entities that have ever existed since Rome, European Union has more of the Roman Empire than any other nation or any other entity. And so, and also, by the way, it was formed as the EC under the Treaty of Rome. So, you know, could this entity that now has the throne of Satan, could this be linked to end time prophecy and a really the beginning of nations coming together as one with a one world state, which is really what the Bible says. So this is really linked to the future now. But so two answers: Germany in one sense, but the European Union in the other, and that links to prophecy.
0: How big is the altar, Jonathan? Kind of describe it to us.
1: Altar is gigantic. Okay, the altar is that, and that's why it came in pieces. The altar is, if you can imagine, it's, by the way, it's not like, you know, like in Indiana Jones, you got the Ark of the Covenant. It's a few feet. Okay, this is like the satanic version of the Ark of the Covenant, but it's around 100 feet wide, 100 feet deep, and that is why whenever it moves, this is not a little thing. So it came in crates and all sorts of crates on ships across to Germany. When it was moved, when Russia took it, when the Soviet Union took the throne of Satan in 1945, it went in crates on trains. So this is a gigantic thing.
0: How ornate is it?
1: How ornate?
0: Yes.
1: It basically, if you look at it, it is filled with images of pagan gods all around. So it's considered, you know, the people who just get into archaeology say, well, this is a masterpiece of paganism. Basically, it has all these images of gods of, you know, it's like the epitome of paganism.
0: It doesn't have any pictures of what we think the devil looks like, though, does it?
1: Well, that's an interesting thing because, you know, we were once on when I was sharing with you about the return of the gods. And the thing is that the Bible says that, you know, the gods, behind the gods, you know, these are like masks. You know, there are spiritual entities that are behind them. So you could say demonic, you know, is behind it. You know, but remember, the Greeks didn't really know, you know, didn't really have a way to say Satan, you know, let me tell you, here's another thing. The word, you know, we use the word devil, you know, and the word devil actually means something. It comes from the Greek. You know, this is the way it means. It's diabolos, which means the divider. So there is actually a link, but the Greeks didn't realize what this was. So there are links to this because the gods in the Bible are linked to spirits or demonic entities.
0: How many people do you think use the phrase devil compared to Satan?
1: Well, it's interesting because Satan is a word is from Hebrew, that, you know, that's the Hebrew scriptures, and the devil is from Greek, the New Testament, but the same thing. I think most people will say the devil, but Satan is kind of like a name. Now, Satan in Hebrew, Satan, means the opposer, the one who opposes everything. Devil means the divider. Now, this is an interesting thing too, because when you, diabolos, so when you, what happened is when the altar goes to the communist world, you know, in this many of us were born under that. What happens is that the, you know, if the devil's a divider,

0: What happens to the world? The world gets divided into two camps, because if you can divide, you can destroy. The devil's a destroyer. If you can destroy the world, if you can divide it. So the world is divided, and we called it the Cold War. But where did that division begin? It began in Berlin, where the throne of Satan was when the division began. So even that, even the Cold War, what was the Cold War? The Cold War was the side that had the throne of Satan and the side, the West, that was against it. So you know, even things that we live with, and it almost brought the world to destruction.
1: Let's go to the phones. Bill, truck driving in Oregon, to get us started. Hey, Bill, go ahead.
2: Hey, George. Hey, also congratulations on the book. I just wanted to say, I haven't read it, but it sounds really interesting. I want to be careful about how I word my question, because I get misunderstood. Because I've brought up several times the question of whether or not AI could replace God, right? People assume that's what I want. That is not what I want, okay? As a matter of fact, I kind of agree with the caller, Cornelius. I suspect AI might be the Antichrist intelligence. But what's this got to do with your work? And my question is this. The Permagon is also very, very, by centuries, linked to the ancient Median Persian Empire. Okay. Darius the Mede is mentioned in the prophecy of Daniel, the book of Daniel. All right. He replaced Belshazzar.
0: Okay.
2: All right. According to the Bible. Now, the Median Empire was, it followed Zoroastrianism. Now, George had a guest on one day that said the caricature of the devil. The guy was an expert on exercising demons. He was like an expert on demonology. And he said the caricature of the devil in the Bible is based on Apophis, ancient Greek deity Apophis, right? Now, it's also arguably based on the Zoroastrian, evil entity called Azidahaka. Azidahaka had a trinary nature. Like in the movie Chronicles of Riddick, the Lord Marshal, if you look at his armor, that is the Azidahaka symbolism. That is the Azidahaka symbolism. It's a trinary nature. Now, if you look at Sergei Sobolov, who invented this computer called Septoon back in 1958 under the communists, that computer is the origins of AI. And Setun, Soter, which in Greek means savior, and Setal, which means semi-empirical theory of learning, all of them are connected. So I'm just trying to say, and I would like your opinion on this, could this thing actually, instead of being, would it be more accurate to link it to ancient Persia? And then anti-Semitism, it goes all the way back to Darius the Great. The word anti-Semitism, yes, was I forget the guy's name. It was coined in the turn of the century, 19th and 20th century. But anti-Semitism as a thing goes all the way back to Darius the Great. It's on his tomb. I am Darius the Great, emperor and ruler of the Persians, not Semitic. He made it a point. He made it a point that he is in no way Semitic. He was a Persian. All right.
1: What's your question though, Bill? What's your question?
2: Yeah. My question is, have you linked this? Have you tried to examine this connection with Persia instead of Turkey? And have you thought about it in the terms of AI and worshiping a thing other than the Lord thy God?
0: Okay. It's a lot of stuff. Okay, a few things. One is, I would say, when you talk about Satan, not that that's based on the Persian or Zoroastrian, because the Satan comes actually. People don't realize this. He's in the Hebrew Scriptures. I mean, again, so that's way before it could be influenced by anything. But there could be shadows. There could be glimpses of him in other cultures. As far as technology, when you talk about could that be used in these, with the end times and for demonic? Yeah, it can. I mean, the interesting thing is that when The Apostle Paul is speaking on Mars Hill, pagan place in Athens. He speaks about idols and gods, and he uses the word in Greek, tech.

0: which we get the word technology. So saying that what you build with your hand, and you're talking about idols, you could, if it can end up, instead of serving you, you end up serving the idol. And when you talk about the technology of AI, you're talking about something that's doing the thinking for you. And so there is a danger. And could this be used when we talk about a one world state, which the altar is linked to, by the way, the throne state, and we talk about end time prophecy, and we talk about even the thing, you know, we talk about, no one will be able to buy or sell without the mark of the beast. Well, you know, how do you do that without this kind of technology? And I'll tell you one thing, which is from the book here, that when the Berlin Wall came down, okay, so now the division of the world comes down, then there's this movement, 1989, and this is coming from Berlin, again, with the altar of the throne, where there's a movement to become one world, globalism, new world order. And the thing is, one of the things that's been bringing the world together is the internet, of course, the web. And you know when the web was conceived? In 1989, the same moment that Berlin, the altar actually changed hands in Berlin. And the thing is that in the language of the Bible, Hebrew, when you see on your computer, everybody sees www, World Wide Web, but in the language of the Bible, W is the letter Vav in Hebrew, and Vav is also the number 6 in Hebrew. So what's on your computer in the language of the Bible, when you see www in the Bible language, that is 666.
1: Does the Bible make any reference to the altar?
0: Yeah, well, the Bible makes the reference, it's interesting, the Bible makes a reference to Pergamon and throne, and you know, and it talks about the altars of the high places. It's interesting. It's calling it that. In the story of everybody knows the holiday of Hanukkah. It's actually about an evil man who tries to wipe out the biblical faith, and he sets up what's called an abomination on the Temple Mount of God. What was the abomination? Because Jesus speaks about this. The Antichrist is basically going to set up an abomination on the Temple Mount, or the abomination desolation. What was the ancient abomination? It was the altar of Zeus. And that's at the same time that the altar of Pergamon is built, which is an altar of Zeus. So could the altar of Zeus the Pergamon altar be linked to the abomination desolation that the Bible speaks of? It could be.
1: Let's go to Pamela in New Jersey on the wild card line. Hello, Pamela.
2: Hello. This reminds me of that Biden speech with the altar of, Nuremberg, Pergamon behind him, and with the red lights and the Marines that everybody was spooked out about.
0: I remember it. Yes. Yeah. It's interesting. I didn't know then, and maybe we can check that out, if behind him it was, but there's another, the American leader I spoke about, is a different leader, but he's kind of, there's a connection there, but they literally built this thing on the stage for him, and it literally was, without, whether they knew it or not, a reproduction of the throne of Satan, altar of Pergamon, and it was on the convention floor. The whole world saw it, but people didn't realize what was.
1: And there aren't many former leaders still with us, so it wouldn't be too difficult to guess the possibility, huh?
0: That is true, George. The process of deduction. Yeah, I did. Again, I reveal it in the book. I don't, for the sake of wisdom, I'm not going to do it on the air. But yeah, you can think about it, but it's a very definite person.
1: Let's go to east of the Rockies. Walter, truck driving in the state of Pennsylvania. Hello, Walter.
3: Hey, George, how you doing?
1: Okay.
3: Good. Hey, George, Jonathan, I got a question about, social media is also a big part of biblical prophecy, because you got a lot of young generations that are following social media, and also lyrics of music throughout the time from Black Sabbath up to now to, rap and so other type of music as well too, the lyrics.
1: What do you think of that, John?
0: Well, you know, it isn't. Well, there's a lot of things are happening with the youth, and you know, I mean, listen, the youth are the future. So when you see happening with the youth, you're seeing things go that way, and the youth are, you know, youth are getting, number one, they're getting plugged into the machine. You know, they're more plugged in than we are, or than older people are, and so that they're more influenced by this, and they're more into a virtual world, and they're become.

0: And many of them are not able to relate so much to other people as they used to. So this does go along, or I would say it's in alignment with when the Bible speaks about this one world state, and everybody, and you know, and everybody can see one thing at the same time, and there's a one world economy, and everybody's plugged into it. So this does go along with it.
1: Is there something magical about the altar, in your opinion, Jonathan?
0: I wouldn't call it magical, but I would call it demonic or satanic. And I'm not saying like that an object has the power, but it does. Listen, the Bible, you know, I mean, this is a big thing that the Bible's actually saying. This linking it to Satan's throne. Now, what's a throne? A throne is where something you sit on, a ruler sits on, where his power goes forth. You know, so in some way, it's linked to the power of the dark side, and it's linked to the presence of the dark side. And when you watch, if you just follow the altar, I mean, where it goes, you can see the entire, virtually every major calamity and evil that has come into the world. I mean, on a major scale. So, in fact, I'll throw this in. You know, we have the power now to destroy the world. Now, some people think Revelation, when it talks about the fire, could be linked to it, atomic power, of nuclear
1: Sure.
0: destruction. So where did that come from? You know, well, they'd say, well, it comes from New Mexico, you know, the Manhattan Project. No, actually, that fire of destruction comes from the altar of Pergamon, the throne of Satan. Where it all began was in Berlin in 1938 under Hitler, when two German scientists split the atom. So remember, I said the altar was the altar of burnt offerings. It's linked to burning something totally. Well, it's not just the Holocaust, you know, that Hitler. It's also the power of nuclear destruction, and it happened right by the altar, you know, and under Adolf Hitler. And if Hitler had gotten that, we probably wouldn't be here today.
1: What made the altar so evil in the first place? What happened to it?
0: Well, I think that number one, you this was the this is like almost like the epitome of the gods and the spirits and demonic practices on this high place of Pergamon. And then the Bible records that's like it's like a major Christian person was slaughtered at the altar. So when it first is identified that, you know, we don't know except that the first time we hear of it is the book of Revelation when it actually literally identifies it. So, and then, but it's amazing because when you then look at it, this thing is linked to everything. I mean, from, Hitler, Soviet Union, Marxism. By the way, here's another one. When they put the shovels into Pergamon to start digging up Satan's throne, another child comes into the world, and you know what his name was? Joseph Stalin.
1: No way. 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
4: Good night, everyone, and welcome to the news. The demand for water across parts of South Dakota, Iowa, and Minnesota continues to climb. The Lewis and Clark Regional Water System set a new single-day delivery record this summer, pumping nearly 39 million gallons of Missouri River water on July 17th. The milestone comes as communities served by the regional system continue to grow and water demand increases. Executive Director Troy Larson says the utility is already moving forward with a major expansion project that will boost capacity from its current level of 60 million gallons a day. But Larson says planning is already underway for the next phase.
5: So what we're building now will get us to 60 million gallons a day, but we need to look at what do we need for the next 40 years, from 2030 to 2070. And that's what this feasibility will look at.
4: Larson says long-term projections show the system will eventually need an additional 95 million gallons of daily capacity beyond the planned 60 million gallon expansion. Lewis and Clark currently supplies treated Missouri River water to 20 member cities and rural water systems, including Sioux Falls, making it a critical source of drinking water for tens of thousands of residents across the tri-state region. And Hughes County commissioners are moving forward with the new property tax relief option made possible by this year's legislative session. The Hughes County Commission has approved first reading of an ordinance that would allow the county to adopt a half-cent sales tax dedicated to reducing owner-occupied property taxes under Senate Bill 96. County Manager Lori Jacobson says even if the ordinance receives final approval, residents won't see the tax take effect immediately because the state requires advance notice before implementation. Hughes County commissioners are expected to consider second reading of the ordinance September 14th. From the WNAX Nighttime News Desk, I'm Chloe Beltrand.
6: Fox News, I'm Ted Linder. Jury deliberation set to continue later today, Thursday, in the Lindsey Clancy murder trial. Fox's Brian Yenis.
7: The jury of 9 women and 3 men sent a note to the judge saying they are still deadlocked. Judge

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1: 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Next hour, Brooks Agnew joins us to talk about NASA and space flights to the moon on Coast to Coast AM. Well, for you Coast Insiders, two more programs tonight from the Art Bell Vault.
2: That is correct. We opened up those doors of that vault. We have over 500 programs in there. We picked two for this week, one from 1998. Art's guest was author Graham Hancock as they discussed ancient mysteries, Mars, and potential global dangers. And then the second show is from 1996. Art was joined by late UFO abduction researcher Bud Hopkins. Folks, this is classic audio. It's available to Coast Insiders. We invite you to become a Coast Insider. It's very easy, George. Just what, 15 cents a day?
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1: 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Right at the top of the homepage, it says Insider. 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

0: And welcome back to Coast to Coast, George Noria, Jonathan Kahn. Jonathan, what's your next project, my friend?
1: Well, I'm always. I just finished this book. I am praying about the next book. I told you before I ever write, you know, I say, what's the, I have an idea. I can't say it yet, but I have about a few thousand pages of notes. But before I write the next book, I have to know, okay, God, is this the one to write? So, you know, working on that. I am going to go to Israel soon. If things kind of let up there. And by the way, I am going to go to the Pergamon, you know, and go up that high place.
0: Are you concerned about end times prophecy?
1: No, because I was an atheist, you know, at one point. You know, I'm Jewish by birth, and I was an atheist. And it was end time prophecy reading, you know, I couldn't argue with it. I mean, you know, and the Bible says these things are going to happen. You know, there's going to be an Israel back in the world. There's going to be, the world's going to be, you know, against Israel. There's going to be, it talks about, you know, Europe talks about China, talks about, all these things were coming true. And I could not argue with it. So really, to me, it's kind of the opposite. It tells me, and that prophecy says, listen, God's in control. You don't have to, if you're with God, you don't have to be afraid. You know, if you're not, if you don't know what side you're on, well, that's one thing. But, you know, I got hit by a train. I got hit by a locomotive train. And that's what led me. I said, okay, I better get right with God. And that's when I went up a mountain and gave my life to God, born again. And I know, no matter what happens, you know, I know who's on the throne. So I'm not, you know, and I find it actually amazing that these things are happening, like they're exact. And I can even see, you know, there are even things that we've talked about, George, and that have come true after we talked about it. So to me, that gives me really assurance, you know, that things are not out of control.
0: Jonathan, what do you think the 666, the sign of the beast, might be?
1: Well, it's interesting. You know, we just, what one of the things that we were saying earlier is that it's amazing because if you can, well, I'll do it the opposite way. If you take 666 and you put it into Hebrew,

0: Well, you know, it's Vav, Vav, Vav, that's the letter, and that becomes WWW, World Wide Web. So the thing is that could it be, you know, something linked to technology? Could it be something that is imprinted by which we buy or sell? I mean, we're moving that way. Could it be an imprint? Could it be a chip? Could it be, we're moving in that way. So, you know, it seems to be, it could it be six rows, you know, three rows of six letters or six digits, perhaps. But it seems to be, it could be very well linked to technology.
1: On the wild card line, Lewis is with us in Pennsylvania. Hi, Lewis.
2: Hello, George. Thank you for taking my call. I have a few brief comments and a few. I have three questions for Jonathan. My comment is, Tommy is doing a great job when you do the play-by-play with the Iran war. That was my first comment. And my second comment is to Jonathan. I've heard of the show numerous times before, but he really knocked my socks off with this one. I never even heard about this ultra-Paragon before. It's really a neat subject. But my three questions for Jonathan are, is there any link between the altar of Pergamon and the altar to an unknown god in Greece? My second question is, what is this altar made out of? In other words, it's Stonehenge. It's made of bluestone. It has certain metaphysical properties. That was my second question. My third question is there any new developments in the Bible code scholars in Israel who found an interpretation that President Trump might be the Mashiach? Okay, thank you, George.
1: All right, your thoughts, John.
0: Can you hear me?
1: Yeah.
0: Okay. I got. I wasn't sure the first one, but the altar of Pergamon is made of stone. Okay. There's marble, I believe, involved in that. It's white stone. It's again massive. So I don't know that there are properties to the stones, but there seems to be a gigantic property in some way, you know, linked to the altar with a connection to the throne of Satan.
1: Is there a different altar in Greece he was talking about?
0: I have not heard of it. Now, listen, there are altars in the ancient world, altars, again, because people are sacrificing to gods. And the thing is, but the altar of Pergamon is unique because it is number one, the largest altar the Greeks ever built on planet Earth. So it's mega. It's in its own world. I mean, it's its own class. So I'm sure there may be interesting altars, and there may be some significance to them. And listen, this is Zeus, so there are connections there, but it was singular, and maybe that's also linked why it is linked to the throne of Satan.
1: Let's go to Oberon in California on the wild card line. Go ahead, Oberon.
3: Hey, thank you. Yes, I wanted to ask Jonathan, has he ever heard of the journalist Peter Lavender? He claims that Hitler did not commit suicide, that he ended up living in Indonesia and became a convert to fundamentalist Islam. And people could recognize, didn't know who he was. I mean, never heard of Hitler, but they noticed he had a crippled hand. It has to have been him because there was an assassination attempt on him in 1944, and it crippled one of his hands. I think it must have been him. What do you think?
0: I would be. I mean, I would be careful with that. You know, he did. You know, there were people all around him at the end in that bunker, and he. They all. You know, there's a pretty much universal report that he. You know, he ordered his. You know, the he. Well, killed himself. Then he ordered his body be burned. There was actually there was actually was it the remains of his dentals. His teeth were in that thing that were pulled. They compared it to his dental records, and it matched it exactly. So I would be careful with that, you know. But I do believe he killed himself, and you know, and it goes with the whole thing.
1: But many Nazis did flee to South America, did they not?
0: There was kind of like a line. It was kind of like a it was like a underground railroad of that wasn't good. And including Adolf Eichmann, who does have a part in some of these mysteries. He was linked to the Holocaust, and until the Israeli Mossad found him and brought him back to Jerusalem, and it's for trial.
1: What was the name of the Israeli who was in charge of hunting them down?
0: Well, yeah, I forget. I remember. I knew the guy's name, but it was the Mossad, and it was a famous operation, you know, the early '60s. But and actually, by the way, he's the only one that Israel ever executed was Adolf Eichmann.
1: under a trial, if I remember right.
0: Yeah, it was called The Man in the

0: glass booth. They put him in a glass booth because they're afraid that people were going to shoot him. You know, because they had, because all the, because his victims were living in Israel. So yeah, it was. And there's a lot to that, by the way. But that, I mean, that's part of it too. But he's the most famous one. The other one, by the way, was Mengele. Joseph Mengele ended up also escaping to South America. He ended up drowning in Brazil, and they found out about it later.
1: I knew one of the prosecuting attorneys in Nuremberg. Woodley, wow. Strieber, Woodley Harris was his name, and he lived in St. Louis, and I knew him for years before he passed on. What a story, huh?
0: Wow. I mean, yeah, Nuremberg's amazing, and remember, here's the other thing. Nuremberg is linked to, I mean, Nuremberg is the place where, you know, Hitler spoke, the rallies, and that's where that reproduction of the altar throne of Satan. So that's also the place where judgment came. I mean, it's all like a circle, and it's all connected.
1: Jim in Wisconsin, you're up next, Jim. Go ahead.
2: Yes, sir. I'd like to ask you a couple questions, but I'd like to make a comment first. Isn't the person that plays the devil, isn't he supposed to go to Israel and claim that he's Christ? And number two, isn't he supposed to make the world for 3.5 years really peaceful and quiet and make all the wars stop? And he claims that he's Christ. And number three, you're not supposed to take the chip, because if you take the chip in your hand or your forehead, that you're going to die in hell.
1: Let's take the chip story first, John. What do you think of that?
0: Okay, yeah. Now, it doesn't say chip. We're saying it could be that, or it could be a mark there. Well, it does say, I mean, you know, it does say do not take that mark. Yes, that's actually correct. Because it's a mark, you're being marked by the wrong, you're being basically marked for the enemy, you know. You're exactly right. The other one, when you say the person, yeah, you're talking about the Antichrist, or what's called in the Bible, he's also called the beast. He is linked somehow to a revived Roman Empire. That's where, why I was talking about the altar, you know, the throne of Satan being where Rome was, you know, in the European Union. And he will, yes, it says, declare himself God on the Temple Mount, which is also linked to this. So yeah, these things are all connected, and it may be that the altar Pergamon is actually connected to this mystery of the Antichrist.
1: Next up, let's go to George in Mississippi. Go ahead, George.
3: Hey, how you doing? Thank you for taking my call.
1: Sure.
3: Hi, George and Jonathan. Okay, I have a question on Revelation 17:10 about the five empires that have fallen down. One exists and one is coming, and the eighth one ends up. Can you explain something like that about the empires?
0: Yeah, there's a number of interpretations of that. You know, like the seven hill, the one that was, the one is. Some think it was, some will link it to Rome. I mean, you know, or a progression of kind of evil empires, and then, you know, Rome being that one, and then there's one coming. So it seems that, you know, that in the end times there's all these clues that there will be a one world state according to biblical prophecy. It will be linked in some way to Rome, or in that Roman Empire, a universal empire. And this is then linked to the man called the Antichrist or the Beast, who the caller was right before. It's a false Messiah. And by the way, the Muslims believe in that too, but I think they took it from the Bible. They believe in the one they call the Mahdi and the Dajjal. But that can only happen if the world's becoming one, and that's what's actually been happening.
1: Based on the history of the Bible, Jonathan, how accurate do you think it is?
0: Well, I again, you're talking to somebody who was a skeptic, who was an atheist. It's amazing. You know, it's never, what's happened is when archaeology continually proves the Bible, I mean, continuously, I mean, right. And the other thing, so that's archaeology part. And then you have the prophecy part. Like, how could people back then, you know, a shepherd, a prophet, how could they foretell what was going to happen in the 20th century? century, the 21st century. You know, I mean everything from Israel coming back in the world, from the world hating it, from Iran. Even Iran is clearly in the Bible that Iran will be an arch enemy of Israel in the last days. Well, we're there. So you can't do that. You know, you asked me before, do you think when you get these things, is there another power? I don't claim, you know, that I can.

0: come up with any of these things that I'm talking about, and they couldn't come up with this. So yes, I believe from somebody you're talking to, somebody who's a skeptic, that yeah, this is as much as we is this the Word of God.
1: First time caller, Caroline's with us in Arizona. Hi, Caroline.
2: Hi.
1: Good to have you with us. Go ahead.
2: Thank you. Hi, Jonathan. I just want to let you know I've read your books. I think they're spot on. And I do believe that God is giving you these visions and insights to know what's going on, because the Bible tells us there will be prophets and visions and dreams. And the two questions I have is about the altar and the Antichrist showing who should be. They say he's already in the world. He just hasn't exposed himself. I would like to know if that's true. And are they going to according to the Bible, restart these sacrifices on the altar in the third temple as they rebuild it. And all the supplies are there. They're just looking for the red heifers. And I just wanted to get your take on all that.
1: Go ahead, John.
0: A few things. Interesting thing when you think about this. I told you Adolf Hitler was born when the altar came together at the same year. And then he ends up becoming the leader who possesses the altar in Germany. Joseph Stalin is also born with the altar coming back into the world. And then he becomes the one who possesses it. So could the Antichrist be linked? Could he be born out of something that's linked to the altar? And then could it be? You know, we can't be dogmatic to say when he's born or when he'd be in the world, but that's a possible connection. As far as the temple, yes, the temple will be rebuilt. That is biblical prophecy. It's one way or the other, it's going to be rebuilt. And we're talking about this altar actually is linked to the temple. We talked about that desecration and abomination, desolation. There's a link there, so it will happen.
1: The name of the book is called The Altar of Pergamon, and
0: yes,
1: you can get it where, John?
0: It's literally everywhere. If you go online right now on Amazon or any place you get books, you're going to see the Altar of Pergamon or Barnes and any store that has books, Barnes and Noble, you'll have it. I pray. Don't just get it for yourself. Get it for people in your life who need to know. And thank you, George. Always a blessing.
1: Keep in touch, my friend. Jonathan Kahn with Incredible Prophecy. Up next, Brooks Agnew joins us to talk about NASA and going out into space on Coast to Coast.
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0: Here's your updated 570 WNAX forecast. A quiet early morning across the region, quite mild as well, as lows only fall to the upper 60s to low 70s in most areas. And then we're going to continue to see a frontal boundary just kind of meander around the region over the next several days. It's really not going to affect temperatures all that much, as most areas around the region should be able to get into the 90s here for the next several days. Some even staying a bit cooler in the upper 80s, mainly in parts of Minnesota and mainly here on Thursday. We'll see some shower and storm chances at times. It's really going to just depend on exactly where that frontal boundary sets up each day. It looks like the first chances could come early on Thursday, potentially, but much of the day does look to be dry. We'll then expect some shower chances at times here all the way through Tuesday then. I'm meteorologist Phil Jensko on 570 WNAX. Right now it's 77.
1: Ladies and gentlemen, this is a WNAX Trips update. We still have some open seats for our

Island Fall Foliage Flyaway. 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

0: tragedy in Minneapolis. I'm Ted Lindner, Fox News. A shooting spree on Wednesday left three people dead, including the suspected shooter, and six people injured. Fox's Jill Nato with the details.
1: The suspect opened fire inside an apartment building in the afternoon, causing residents to run for their lives.
2: All the front doors were busted. As I was walking down the ramp, two different people was laying there, covered in blood.
3: I heard cursing, and then I just heard shot, shot, shot, shot.
1: Police say officers ran into the building, finding blood and victims as they heard more gunshots. Two officers were hit, one in the abdomen, another in the shin. A third officer suffered a non-life-threatening injury. The suspected gunman was found dead. No word yet on a motive, but one neighbor said he'd been avoiding the suspect for the past few weeks because that suspect had been showing off a weapon. Jill Nato, Fox News.
0: The jury going to resume deliberations in the Massachusetts murder trial of Lindsay Clancy, who killed her three children. So far, the jury has been deadlocked. Fox's Brian Yenis with more.
4: After 30 hours over 5 days, this jury of nine women and three men is still at an impasse. So Judge William Sullivan read the Tui Rodriguez charge. It is a final jury instruction urging the jury to reconsider their positions. This marks the last time the judge can force this jury to deliberate before a possible mistrial. This jury is weighing, did the prosecution prove beyond a reasonable doubt that Lindsay Clancy is criminally responsible, that she knew killing her three children was wrong and could control her actions on that day. If she is, they then must decide between first-degree murder, second-degree, or manslaughter.
0: And a Delta Airlines jet forced to return to an airport shortly after takeoff after the pilot fell ill mid-flight. Flight 1208 returned to Minneapolis International Airport shortly after departing for Orlando, Florida. All 7,878 passengers landed safely. 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
0: The U.S. Army now needs a new secretary, as former Secretary Dan Driscoll's last day on the job was Wednesday. Fox's Kevin Uretsky with more.
17: There appears to be more questions than answers about why Driscoll stepped down after only about 18 months on the job. In a post on X, Driscoll wrote, "Serving in the role has been the honor of a lifetime," adding, quote, "We could not have made the progress we did without the support of Secretary Hegseth." However, there have been reports that conflict with War Secretary Pete Hegseth may have led to Driscoll's departure. Several military leaders have either resigned or been fired since the Trump administration took office, including Army Chief of Staff General Randy George, who retired just after the war in Iran began, and Europe and Africa Commander General Chris Donahue, who stepped down in July. Kevin Uretsky, Fox News.

0: Democrats denouncing two of their own Wednesday after they voted in favor of Republicans. Fox's Chad Pergram's on Capitol Hill with more.
1: Moderates Jared Golden and Marie Glusenkamp-Perez deserting their party to advance a series of GOP measures. Democratic leaders call the revolt, quote, a significant breach of trust by the turncoats. One plan the duo back condemns socialism and endorsed the Save America Act. Renegade Jared Golden says he voted with Republicans to unlock a bill safeguarding Maine's lobster industry. Republicans believe this says a lot about Speaker hopeful Hakeem Jeffries. As Jeffries quibbles with moderates, progressives push packing the Supreme Court. Republicans forcing a vote on a constitutional amendment freezing the court at 9 justices.
0: The bill failed to get the 2/3 majority needed to amend the Constitution. And Tropical Storm Marie strengthening into a hurricane on Wednesday night out in the Pacific Ocean. This according to the National Hurricane Center. Hurricane Marie located about 3.
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1: Up next, Brooks Agnew joins us as we talk about space and do we go back to the moon and all kinds of great things when we come back in a moment on Coast to Coast AM. 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

0: And welcome back. George Norrie with you. Author Brooks Agnew with us. Grew up in Pasadena, California, hanging around JPL Laboratories and Caltech. He entered the Air Force back in 1973, where he graduated top in his class in electronics engineering. Brooks received his bachelor's in chemistry from Tennessee Technological University, picked up honors there, and he's a multi-patented engineer in energy, technology, and chemistry, and is a certified quality engineer. What a bio. Brooks, welcome back.
1: I know. My life is complete. I can die now.
0: Don't die on us. I need you on this show, my friend. How you been?
1: Pretty good. It's been a very productive year. Things have really come together. I moved into my new house in November, and the carriage house has come together. I'm sitting in my new studio, and everything's working out fine.
0: You still producing?

0: in trucks?
1: No, we are mothballed in that that department. I think the market for electric trucks has come and gone. There is one market still out there, but hard to find investors to put a project like that together.
0: What's going on in the world of NASA these days?
1: Oh my gosh. Well, the interesting thing about NASA, when it first started out, it was there to manage money and to manage information. And it did a pretty good job of that, you know, from the 60s to, well, recently. But what happened was the game changed in 2009, and it started to get private industry interested in the moon as a commercial enterprise. And so NASA kind of, even though it has oversight, even though it approves just about every mission that's going on here in the United States and coordinates with other nations as well, it lost its grip on the technology. And so a lot of information that has been gained and is being sought after is not under the control of NASA. So we're starting to get, I would say, a more true picture of what space exploration really could be.
0: Brooks, explain to us the Artemis missions and what was expected with those.
1: Well, Artemis is part of a bigger project called Gateway. It is designed to develop basically two things. One is called cislunar space. This is the space between the Earth and the Moon. We want to control it. We want to make it safe. We want to have reusable and reliable missions with people working in space, working on the moon, and then to develop cis-Mars space. Now, that's a totally different game. We do not have a system of propulsion to get people to Mars. We're a long ways away from having a support system to send people to Mars. And even though we know Mars has an atmosphere, it is sort of like being on the top of Mount Everest. You're going to have oxygen support in order to walk around on the surface of Mars, and a really good parka. So yeah. That's what Gateway is. Gateway, and there's a lot of equipment. If you go, Google it, and look at all the pieces and parts that go to Gateway, Artemis is just part of it. And it is huge. It is a multi-trillion dollar plan.
0: What's the advantage of going to Mars?
1: Well, I think the main advantage is asteroid mining. And that's how I got involved with the space program in the first place. In 1968, I know this is way back in the last century, but in 1968, I won a math award in Southern California. And the reporterette came out to our middle school and interviewed me for their paper. And they asked me a question. What do you want to be when you grow up? It's a common question.
0: Sure.
1: But I said, I want to be an asteroid miner. Now, this is 1968. We hadn't even landed on the moon yet. So I'm sure it took her off guard. And I don't even remember what the follow-up question was. But I've been following NASA space programs, JPL, and my friends at Caltech for a long, long time. And it's allowed me to be an independent commentator and a reporter and actually put some of the pieces together and connect the dots so people can understand why we're spending all this money to go to the moon.
0: What is the long-range plan to colonize the moon, Brooks?
1: Well, that's a very good question because, you know, when we talk about colonizing the moon, all we've really done, you know, for the last 50 years is just drop probes and landers and various things on the moon. And the most important of which, I think, was the LCROSS mission. That's the lunar crater observation and sensing satellite that we started building it in 2006. We launched it in 2009. It was lunky. It had an exoskeleton because it was a shepherding craft. It was designed to carry two things up, the upper stage and a spectrometer. And the exoskeleton was called the secondary payload adapter ring. Now, why would you put that on a spacecraft? Well, because we wanted to break it apart while it was in orbit around the moon. And we dropped the upper stage, which weighed about 2,200 kilograms. We dropped it on the moon into a crater called Kibeo.

0: Yes. And then it made a huge plume, like a gigantic plume. It didn't explode. It's just like, throwing something at 9,000 kilometers an hour is going to make a plume. And then we flew the spectrometer section through the plume, gathered the data, sent it to Earth, and then that craft crashed 4 minutes later. That discovery of what was in that crater started everything you see here, this whole space race between Russia and China and India and Japan and America trying to get to the South Pole of the moon and establish a colony. So the long-term plan for building a colony on the Mars or on the moon is to develop the water ice and the helium-3 found in those craters. And there are more than 40 of them that range in size from, about 1 mile in diameter to about 9 miles in diameter. These are big, big depositories of pure frozen water ice, which in space terms is called fuel. That's why we want to go back to the moon.
1: Tell us about helium-3. What exactly is it, and why does everybody want it?
0: Well, everybody knows what helium-4 is. That's what we fill our party balloons with. And it exists in ample quantities here on Earth. But helium-3 is rare. We gather it around volcanoes. So it's not something we gather a big volume of. But the interesting thing about helium-3 is it's light a neutron. That's why we call it helium-3. And when we experimentally, theoretically fuse it together, we don't get any radiation, because there's no energetic neutrons coming off the reaction, only protons and heat. So protons is basically electricity, and heat, which is what we do with our fission reactors that we boil water, make steam, and turn turbines with today, except all that waste is radioactive. So if we can fuse helium-3 to helium-3, we get helium-4, which is totally safe, heat, and electricity. And it's right now we believe that there is about a 10,000-year fuel supply sitting on the moon for the first person who can grab it.
1: Is it economical?
0: Right now, no. When I was in college, I wrote a paper on ITER, the ITER, which is being built in France. It is a fusion reactor. Designed to fuse a plasma and make it hot so that it can keep the reaction going. They're still not done with it. And I estimate they're probably at least 20 years away from finishing it. I think it's enormously expensive because they're trying to do this experiment on Earth. We have to fight gravity because it's hard to control the plasma and keep it in the middle of the room. And it's hard to deal with atmosphere because you can't have any atmosphere in this chamber when you develop this helium-3 plasma. We've done it with deuterium, we've done it with tritium, but there again, you're back to radiation, and we're trying to get away from that. So no, it's not economical right now. But I believe, at least from my calculations and designs, that we could make a bottle about the size of an average water heater on the moon. Because of low gravity and no atmosphere, the plasma would be way easier to control. Instead of an almost uncontrollable cloud, it would be a nice, perfect circle sitting in a vacuum, and it would be very easy to compress. So let's try the fusion on the moon and watch it happen.
1: Well, we've got several countries that have gone to the moon remotely, unlike us getting there with a man, of course. But how close are they coming to getting their own astronauts on the moon?
0: Well, they're getting closer because everybody's realizing, and the Indians tried this twice, landing remotely on the moon in what we call Schrödinger's Basin, which is basically the south pole of the moon, is not like landing in the Sea of Copernicus. That's like landing at the Bonneville Salt Flats. It's not really hard to find a landing spot.
1: Right.
0: But the south pole of the moon is a little like landing on the side of Mount Everest. So you need to have precise control in order to be able to do that. If you're not going to put a human in that craft to grab the joystick and fly that craft and land it on the ground, then you have

0: to land it remotely. And when we try to do that from Earth, it's a little like playing a video game. You're holding onto the joystick, and there's a two-minute lag between what you do with the joystick and what the spacecraft does on the moon. It's almost impossible. And that's why even these very, very smart people, India, Germany, Japan, everybody crashes, because there's no local, what we call lunar positioning system. It doesn't exist on the moon. We're in the wilderness. And that's why everybody's crashing. So you can't start a lunar colony that way. In fact, the last time I was on this program, I think it was in February, I told NASA from this program, you need to cancel Artemis 3. You are not ready. There are like four things that you have not tried that have to be finished before you try this, or people are going to die. And if people die, that really slows down a space program. Well, they canceled Artemis 3 the next day. That's how powerful this program is.
1: Wow. And Schrodinger's basin is named after Schrodinger. I think of the cat story.
0: That is the same guy. Yep. When quantum mechanics is kind of elusive anyway, and we discovered way back in the 40s that when we observe quantum states with our instruments, it changes the state. We call it the observation effect. In other words, if you look at it, you change it. So Schrodinger decided that what he would do is create the thought experiment called Schrodinger's cat, which there's a box with a cat in it, and you can't tell if the cat's alive or dead unless you open the box. So we just assume that the cat's in there in one of those two states. And then we can make a lot of what are called standard model assumptions. And it's worked so far, but it's enough to make you pull your hair out.
1: What made everybody kind of zero in on that area?
0: Well, it was the LCROSS mission. As I said, in 2006, we theorized that the south pole of the moon, because the same side of the moon faces us all the time, there are deep craters on the south pole of the moon that never get sunshine. They never thaw out. They're deep and they're dark and they're very, very cold, somewhere around 25 degrees Kelvin. Cold enough to keep any volatiles frozen solid. And so the theory was that there was water ice in one of these craters, and they zeroed in on a crater called Cabeus Crater. And that's where they dropped the upper stage of the LCROSS into it and flew through the plume. And that's what started the whole space race again. That discovery of trillions of pounds of water ice, pure ice, which is oxygen and hydrogen, which in space terms is gas, is fuel for rockets and for power. That's what started the whole race. That's why we picked the South Pole.
1: Realistically, Brooks, how long do you think it'll take before you get a lunar base there?
0: Well, I wrote a book called Asteroid Mining, The Future of Energy. And the designs are already done, and some of the equipment is already built. Some of the inflatable habitats, some of the plutonium power stations that are 10 kilowatt stations, light enough to move around and resilient enough to generate power for decades. They already exist. The only thing that doesn't exist is a way to land them on the moon and stack them next to each other so they could be assembled into a habitat. That we have not done yet. We've practiced it in the desert, but that's with people and equipment and trucks and cranes. We don't have that stuff on the moon. So we're a ways away.
1: We had a 60-year head start on everybody. How did they catch up with us so fast?
0: Well, it's kind of like the tortoise and the hare. You know, the hare takes off really fast, but then he gets sidetracked with social programs and whatever. And the tortoise just keeps plodding along. Yeah, we were 60 years ahead, but, you know, other developing countries. And there are more honor students in India than we have students in this country. So it doesn't take long for smart people to catch up with us.
1: And then you have companies like Elon Musk's and Jeff Bezos where did they get the brain power to do what they did? Did they steal it from NASA?
0: No, they hired it. That's one of the reasons why I never went to work for NASA. I never went to work for JPL. I did a co-op at JPL. And I just got tired of

0: picking crumbs with the sparrows. I decided, hey, I'm an engineer. I'm going to go build stuff and make money. And that's what I did. Well, that's where Elon Musk comes in. He's a great organizer, great big picture visionary. And what he did is he posed the right questions to the right people. And they said, I know how to fix that. I know how to make a Raptor engine. I know how to make a Raptor engine better. And he had the money because of Tesla and because of Starlink. Starlink's the cash cow of the whole SpaceX public offering. Mm-hmm. That, you know, $1.8 trillion public offering they did, that's the kind of money it takes to bring the brain power and pay them. You know, there are welders at Space City down in Boca Chica, Texas, that accumulated SpaceX stock. And when they went public, these welders became multimillionaires. Of course, my question is, are you still welding? or did you leave and go enjoy life? But yeah, they made big money. That's why people did it. That's why they took the risk. And that's the vision that Elon Musk gave his company. NASA doesn't do that.
1: No, that's true. Is there another reason going after the moon other than helium-3? Is there something else that we really don't know about?
0: Well, yes, and that's why Space Academy was just created. We had Space Force. That was done out of necessity because Space Command, which was run by the Air Force since its conception, was, I hate to say this on the air, but it's so corrupt. It became a huge, gigantic money laundering operation and for making generals and admirals very wealthy in the post-military life. So rather than try to fix that, he created Space Force and started from scratch and put people of integrity in there. And even though they've tried to stop it, they can't. Almost half the graduates from the Air Force Academy are going into Space Force. But we just launched, or Trump just launched, what's called Space Academy. So now we're putting, like a military academy, putting soldiers with a soldier mentality into the space program. So the answer to your first question is, there's a strategy in being the first to build a lunar colony, because the first country to build a successful lunar colony is going to rule the world. That's why China is, well, they're kicking our ass on the moon right now, but we're catching up in a hurry.
1: But they're that far ahead of us, huh?
0: Yeah, because as you said, we were twiddling our thumbs and playing games for 60 years. China was, you know, a cheap manufacturer posing as a country for all that time. And then the last two decades, they basically was stolen technology, caught up with us.
1: What are the Russians doing?
0: This is an interesting question. It kind of goes back to Kennedy, because in those days, it was the Soviet Union. But Kennedy saw that a conflict between the Soviet Union and America would be devastating for the world. We needed something that we had a common purpose with. And so Kennedy wanted to give the Russians basically all of our space research and then do joint ventures from then on, because he believed that the commerce would erase the differences between our countries.
1: Let's talk more about that, Brooks, when we come back in a moment with Brooks Agnew right here on Coast to Coast AM.
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1: This is the call of the Australian rubber bird.
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3: I'm Make It Easy Steve with a couple of last calls. Not that kind of call. On September 7th, we're taking a bunch of folks to Niagara Falls and a bunch of other really cool places, including Goat Island. And then in early October, I'm making it so easy to enjoy the rich fall foliage of New England for an 8-day getaway to Massachusetts, Vermont, New Hampshire, and Maine. 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
5: Good night, everyone, and welcome to the news. A Cedar Rapids man is in the Linn County Jail accused of sexually assaulting and impregnating a 15-year-old girl. 33-year-old Jeremy Johnson faces two counts of third-degree sexual abuse of a minor. Both charges are Class C felonies. According to court documents, the girl reported the case in July to a child protection center. Investigators say she told them the assault happened in April at Johnson's apartment. The criminal complaint says the girl told investigators Johnson gave her a marijuana gummy while she was already intoxicated. She said she woke up the next morning without shorts on and told investigators Johnson was the only person who could have impregnated her. Investigators also reviewed text messages they say showed Johnson and the girl engaged in sex acts. Johnson was booked Monday into the Linn County Jail. He's being held on a $50,000 bond with a preliminary hearing scheduled for September 10th. And as of September 2nd, the United States will begin importing 300,000 tons of foreign ground beef under an executive order signed last week by President Donald Trump. The president says the move is aimed at lowering beef prices for consumers, with ground beef averaging close to $7 a pound after years of drought pushed cattle herds lower. U.S. Agriculture Secretary Brooke Rollins defended the decision at the Farm Progress Show in Iowa.
6: I believe everyone will look back on this time and say, okay, didn't love the 3-month lift of the TRQ, but we're so grateful to a president that is willing to listen, willing to make big, bold decisions.
5: But cattle producers say the imports could do little for shoppers while creating another setback for ranchers still trying to rebuild herds. The imported beef is expected to be sold about 25% below market prices. The USDA also released a herd building plan this week, calling for more grazing land and more support for small and mid-sized meat processors. From the WNAX Nighttime News Desk, I'm Chloe Beltrand.
7: Fox News, I'm Sue Guzman. The jury in the Lindsey Clancy murder trial trying for a sixth day today to reach a verdict.
8: The jury of 9 women and 3 men sent a note to the judge saying they are still deadlocked. Judge William Sullivan then read the Tui Rodriguez or dynamite charge, a final instruction urging the jury to reconsider their positions. This is the last time the judge can force them to deliberate. If they remain deadlocked, it can end in a mistrial.
7: Fox's Brian Yenis, police officers among the multiple victims shot in a mass shooting at a high-rise in Minneapolis Wednesday night. Minneapolis Police Chief Bill Peterson.
9: In summary, 3 individuals have died, including the suspected shooter. 3 individuals were injured by gunfire. 3 officers were injured, 2 of them by gunfire.
7: 3 officers in stable condition.

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1: We'll take your calls next hour with Brooks Agnew as we talk about going into space on the moon and Mars, so make sure you're part of the program. 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
2: 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Lex has got the info in the carousel and also under our events section. You're going to like this show. It's really cool. 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Just check it out. 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
1: Okay, and of course, one of the other television shows that are coming out, tied into ParanormalDate.com.
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0: And welcome back. George Norrie along with Brooks Agnew. His website is linked up at coasttocoastam.com, and his latest book is called Glance of Angels, Dawn of the Golden Age. Brooks, we were talking about the Russians and why their space program seems to be lacking any ambition. Your thoughts again?
1: Well, the issue, as I said, going back to 1963, President Kennedy had the idea that if we co-opt the lunar space program with the Soviets, that it would eliminate the threat, the military competition that we had. And he may have been right, but he never got a chance to follow through with it. In fact, I think the speech he was going to make the day he was shot had those words in it. Somebody did not want that to happen. And it might have been one of the motivations for the coup in the first place. So it didn't happen. But the Russians, the Soviets, stayed in competition with us for a long, long time until we finally broke them because of Reagan. Reagan had the Star Wars program that he marketed so well that actually did not exist. But he convinced the Russians to spend huge amounts of money on it, and they went broke. And that's what toppled the wall in 1991. So that's where we are today. They're not really interested in it. They're a very old civilization. All they really want to be is left alone. They don't want to conquer the world. They just want Europe to quit trying to invade them and conquer them.
0: And Kennedy had just worked out about a year before that with Khrushchev, the Cuban Missile Crisis, didn't he?
1: Yes, he did. That was part of the military competition that they had. They tried to move missiles to Cuba to sort of equalize the threat. You shoot us, we shoot you kind of thing. And that the same thing the Iranians are doing today. They've moved drones to Cuba, which have a 1,550-mile range. That's Atlanta, from Havana to Atlanta. So they have a threat. It's sitting there right now with Iranian engineers to launch them. Are they crazy enough to do it? I mean, the answer is yes, as far as I'm concerned.
0: Why, especially now?
1: Yeah, because, you know, in fact, what was it, yesterday we adopted the tanker-for-tanker policy. You shoot one of our tankers, we shoot one of yours. That tit-for-tat never works out.
0: Do you think the Chinese have surpassed the Russians?
1: Yes, in a lot of ways. A lot of ways. I have Russian friends. I have Russian investors in one of my companies. And everything was set to go very well. I mean, we were in the electric truck business. We had Russian investors. But they had an oil field in Kazakhstan, which was very rich in oil. And they were developing their field, had it about 15% drilled out. They needed more equipment that they ordered from the Chinese. And the Chinese slow-walked that equipment, starved out my Russian friends. So then they came to my Russian friends and said, well, we'll buy this oil field off of you. So they looked at the money and they said, okay. So they sold the oil field to the Chinese. And within a year, the Chinese

0: Chinese had delivered all the equipment they promised, and they drilled it out for themselves. So the Russians do not trust the Chinese at all. And the Chinese have definitely surpassed the Russians in many, many aspects.
1: Brooks, what is going on the International Space Station? What are they doing up there?
0: They're winding things down. I mean, that we have a list of experiments probably going on another decade if we can get it out of the International Space Station. But that whole facility needs to be cleaned up. You have no idea how many dead skin cells there are in that place. Anybody that's out there that's ever served on a submarine in the U.S. Navy knows exactly what I'm talking about. When you go in a submarine, the first thing that hits your nose is the stench of the ship itself. Now, you get used to it, and you serve on it. But when you come home, you throw your clothes away. We call them poopy suits for a reason. The International Space Station is just like that. It is horrendously filthy, and I think it's seen its day.
1: What's the tour of duty up there?
0: It depends. Some people have been up there a year. Most people, it's about 30 days. Go up, run your experiments, come back, build your resume. You know, come back and go to work at a university and buy some real estate and rent it to students. And it's a career builder.
1: I'd go nuts up there in a year, wouldn't you?
0: No. I mean, being weightless for that long is kind of a pain in the butt. Because if you've ever been weightless, you'll know what I'm talking about. It's like a constant gag reflex. And your biology doesn't work the same as zero gravity. It just doesn't. You have all kinds of issues. But other than that, I would enjoy the view, and I would love a roster of experiments to run in space. I have my own ideas of what I would do. But the moon is totally different. You got 1/6 gravity. So, you know, I weigh 0.1 metric tons here on Earth. But on the moon, I could leap like a gazelle.
1: If this space program were up to you, what would you be doing with it?
0: I would be developing the lunar vents, the volcanic vents on the moon. I would not concentrate on the surface of the moon. I would launch a program to explore the vents and try to build a habitat on the inside of the moon instead of on the surface of the moon.
1: Would you be there for resources?
0: Yes, and also strategy, because as I said, the country that controls the moon first is going to control Earth. It is the ultimate satellite, the ultimate satellite. It's defensible, and it is a great place to monitor the activities on Earth.
1: Would you use it as a weapon?
0: You can't get around it. Lots of science fiction stories, not the least of which is The Expanse, which, and not many people watch it, but it's a very hardcore sci-fi series. Season 7 is about to start. We carried our conflict into space. You'd think that we go to space, we'd find some unifying ground, but no, we just keep stratifying and keep dividing ourselves and keep our human nature of fighting one another since the dawn of time. We carry it to space. So yes, it's going to be weaponized. It's been weaponized since 1968.
1: How long would it take, Brooks, to build a lunar colony?
0: Wow, that's the $6 trillion question. And I get asked that all the time. And I put a lot of thought into it, which is considerable. First of all, you have to get power sources on the moon. Before you start landing anything remotely, the first thing we have to do is build what's called a lunar positioning system. We have GPS here on this planet. And believe it or not, that's how we navigate the moon. We use the GPS satellites orbiting Earth to guide us to land on the moon, 250,000 miles away. It's not enough. We crash all the time. So we need lunar positioning systems first. And the frustrating thing to me is we already have them. They're all built. All we have to do is load them on the carrier. We have a space carrier. We could take the carrier to the moon and deploy the satellites just like Starship does. When we watched it many times live on YouTube, they deploy 20 at a time. The carrier can deploy 200 at a time. And we could build out the LPS system around the moon, and then everybody could fly to the moon and land on a dime.
1: Sooner than later, what do you think? How long is it going to

0: take?
1: I can say it could be done in less than a year because we already have the equipment. We already have the CubeSats and all the technology we currently have. What we lack is, and I hate to say this, Mr. Isaacson, we lack leadership. We lack the vision. If you want to get the moon program back on track and actually make it happen, give me a call.
0: You've been pretty vocal about the lunar exploration mission. Has that ever backfired on you?
1: Yes.
0: What happened?
1: At one time, I had about 250,000 subscribers on YouTube, and I got on the air and I talked about my hollow moon theory, this whole idea of building cities inside the moon away from all the solar radiation. YouTube deleted my channel the next day.
0: It was because of that?
1: Yes. Lunar, the hollow earth theory and my developing of the interior of the moon. I was gone the next day. Never got them back.
0: Why?
1: They wouldn't answer. They wouldn't tell me. They just said it wasn't conducive with their policies or something like that. But I was that channel was banned. I finally got it back, but I only have about 20,000 followers now. It's inconsequential.
0: I guess most of the originals don't know you're back.
1: Well, I tell you, when they deleted that channel, it broke probably 2.5 million links to different sites and programs that I have. It took a decade. It's going to take a decade to get it back.
0: But you would go back to the moon as opposed to going to Mars first?
1: Absolutely. Everybody you send to Mars now is going to die. No question about it. You know, if you send a female to the moon and she gets pregnant, she could be back home 24 hours later. She could be back home safe in a hospital and on Earth and have her baby. Sure. If she gets pregnant on Mars, that isn't going to happen. That child is a Martian. It's never, ever going to come back to Earth.
0: That brings up an interesting paradox, because if the child is born on Mars, you're right, it's a Martian. It's not an Earthling, is it?
1: Long before it's born, George, because during the development of a fetus, there are critical periods of each individual part of the physiology. That requires Earth gravity. That requires, a rhythm to the planet, temperature and radiation, all the things that a fetus is exposed to, star systems, for crying out loud. Once that baby starts developing on Mars, and by the way, she's 7 months away from getting back to Earth. 7 months, if she left today. Baby is going to be a Martian. And it will never have the bone structure, the tendon development or muscle development to be able to live on Earth, ever.
0: Would it look human?
1: It may, but the bones are going to develop differently. Muscles are going to develop differently. The DNA that's dormant in us, because we live on Earth, is going to activate. And the baby's going to mutate. And in just one or two generations, we're going to have a race of Martians. And it'd be like you going to a planet where all of a sudden you weigh 350 pounds. You couldn't get out of bed. You couldn't climb stairs. You couldn't breathe. That's what would happen to her because it's only 68% of Earth's gravity.
0: Would be an amazing story if the Martian baby came back to the United States or came back to this planet. And one day a teacher said, "And where were you born?" And he goes, "Mars."
1: Yeah, that would be amazing. It would be amazing, but I don't think it would ever happen. You'd have to fill that child with steroids from the time it left Mars to the time it arrived at Earth.
0: But how realistic do you think that possibility is of a human being born on Mars?
1: Oh, it's absolutely realistic, unless you only send men to Mars, which that's not going to be any fun at all. You have to send women, and women will do what women do, and we'll have Martians. And it will be, several generations from now, but it will happen.
0: How long would the mission be?
1: It would have to be at least 1 to 2 years, because it would cost too much money to get a human to Mars and then bring the human right back. It would just, 14 months in space. Now, if we develop fusion rocketry from the helium-3 on the moon, that reduces it to 70 days, and you can create artificial gravity while you're going from the moon to Mars. All you

0: to do is turn around and decelerate at the same rate you were accelerating, and you have about half a G, a third of a G of gravity, which totally changes the game.
1: Now, isn't the International Space Station about as big as a football field?
0: Yes, with all the solar panels, but it's very flimsy, and they have to move it all the time because of space junk. They have a system, a radar system on the ship, and from Earth also, Huntsville does this, monitors the space junk, and so they have to move and reposition the space station to keep from getting collided with, and it still gets hit. But a lot of the habitat areas were built by Bigelow, and they're inflatable, and they have about a 9-inch thick wall that's made of multiple layers of Kevlar, and it can take a lot of little impacts, but a big one would destroy it.
1: How did they assemble the thing, Brooks?
0: Well, they send it up deflated, no space inside of it. And when they get it up there, the exoskeleton expands when they fill it with an atmosphere, and it grows to about 6 times its size that we launched it from Earth. And then they attach it to the space station. So the habitat areas are quite ingenious. And that's exactly what we would do for a lunar colony as well. We would send up everything collapsed, and then I am trying to advocate for moving those collapsed structures into the lunar volcanic vents and then inflating them inside the moon and putting them all together. That way you'd be protected from solar storms. But in order to get them in there, you're going to have robots to pick it up and move it.
1: Brooks, do you take emails through your website?
0: Yes, absolutely. I have a great contact form. It's almost spamless. And you can always reach me at brooksagnew.com. Just click the contact and write me any question. I write everybody back.
1: Up next with Brooks Agnew, we're going to open up the phone lines, ask him a question about space when we come right back on Coast to Coast AM.
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0: Here's your updated 570 WNAX forecast. A quiet early morning across the region, quite mild as well, as lows only fall to the upper 60s to low 70s in most areas. And then we're going to continue to see a frontal boundary just kind of meander around the region over the next several days. It's really not going to affect temperatures all that much, as most areas around the region should be able to get into the 90s here for the next several days. Some even staying a bit cooler in the upper 80s, mainly in parts of Minnesota and mainly here on Thursday. We'll see some shower and storm chances at times. It's really going to just depend on exactly where that frontal boundary sets up each day. It looks like the first chances could come early on Thursday, potentially, but much of the day does look to be dry. We'll then expect some shower chances at times here all the way through Tuesday then. I'm meteorologist Phil Jensko on 570 WNAX. Right now it's 75.
1: It's Make It Easy Steve with another WNEX Trips update. It's time to get that passport because we're going places. In 2027, we're taking folks on trips to London and Paris. We're headed to Italy with stops in Venice, Florence, Pisa, Rome, Pompeii, and the Amalfi Coast. We have brand new trips as well, including a Mediterranean cruise along the coast of Greece.
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0: deliberations day six on tap. I'm Sue Guzman, Fox News. And the fifth day of deliberations in the Massachusetts trial of Lindsey Classy ended yesterday with a jury saying it was still unable to reach a verdict.
1: Superior Court Judge William Sullivan told the deliberating members on the jury he knew it was a long day, but let them know he's still confident they can decide this matter.
2: What I'm going to do is, first off, thank you for your time, your commitment. In this case,
1: the jury for the second time told the judge they could not come to a unanimous verdict, prompting the so-called dynamite instruction to push consensus. Defense attorney Kevin Reddington said why he thinks that could work.
3: It tells you common sense that, you know, if you're in the majority, listen to the minority and vice versa. And I think they listen to that.
1: Day six of deliberations begins Thursday morning. Gernal Scott, Fox News.
0: Elsewhere in the news, stories that we're following for you include Minneapolis. Three people dead, six in a mass shooting.
4: The suspect opened fire inside an apartment building in the afternoon, causing residents to run for their lives.
5: All the front doors were busted. As I was walking down the ramp, two different people was laying there, covered in blood.
6: I heard cursing, and then I just heard shot, shot, shot, shot.
4: Police say officers ran into the building, finding blood and victims as they heard more gunshots. Two officers were hit, one in the abdomen, another in the shin. A third officer suffered a non-life-threatening injury. The suspected gunman was found dead. No word yet on a motive, but one neighbor said he'd been avoiding the suspect for the past few weeks because that suspect had been showing off a weapon. Jill Nato, Fox News.
0: Tropical Storm Marie strengthening into a hurricane in the Pacific Ocean, about 375 miles southwest of Baja California. It's expected to remain out to sea, but could impact it over the Labor Day weekend. 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
0: President Trump says strikes in Iran could end before the Republican Party's midterm convention. The administration signaling it's committed to lowering energy costs, as we hear from Fox's Peter Doocy.
19: That's not because of midterm political pressure.
20: I'm not running, but my party's running, and I'm going to help my party. But I think my party respects the fact that we're not allowing Iran to have a nuclear weapon.
19: Inflation, especially for energy, is impossible to ignore. And to help with that, the president has dispatched Energy Secretary Chris Wright to Venezuela, signing deals to make it easier for oil companies to set up shop there. Though experts say nothing can bring oil prices down faster than good news from the Strait of Hormuz.
0: And the deals come after President Trump announced a separate deal with Venezuela that would give the U.S. up to 65 billion barrels of oil. Well, the Energy Secretary Chris Wright did travel to Venezuela touting new oil investments in the country yesterday. Fox Business Network's Connor Hansen has more from the White House.
21: Energy Secretary Chris Wright sitting down with Venezuela's interim president, Delcy Rodriguez, talking about the importance of the two companies and the whole hemisphere cooperating for producing oil. They went through a signing ceremony with some major U.S. oil companies like Chevron, GE, Vernova, Eni, which is an Italian company, and Primavera. They're all signing deals to make major investments in this oil-rich country. Chevron says it has been assigned more

0: Land in the Orinoco Belt. Its joint venture plans to invest more than $7 billion in the next 5 years and more than double production to 600,000 barrels a day.
1: Federal judge is blocking the Trump administration from enforcing a new executive order limiting the number of people eligible for birthright citizenship. The president issued it after the Supreme Court initially rejected his previous effort. The order takes aim at birth tourism, in which women travel to the U.S. to get...
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3: 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I couldn't even walk across my floor without literally coughing until I was gassed. So I saw three different pulmonologists, and they could do nothing. Someone had mentioned to me about a product that President Reagan had taken. I ordered it within 1 week. 1 week. 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

0: And welcome back, George Norrie, along with Brooks Agnew. Brooks, why does it seem that so many countries that launch to the moon crash their remote vehicles?
1: Well, because they have no way to navigate. They're trying to fly something 250,000 miles away and land it softly. It's almost impossible. You can pre-program it, but the problem with the gravity on the moon is

0: It's lumpy. It's not like, I mean, here on Earth, we weigh a little bit different on the mountains than we do the valleys. But on the moon, it's really drastic because the moon's been impacted by a lot of high density asteroids, and that changes the gravity around the moon. So it's not a simple fact of just programming it and watching through a camera and letting it land. That's why all these smart people are crashing probes on the moon. There's no navigation. There's no lunar positioning system on the moon.
1: How would you grade our technology in 1969 when we landed on the moon?
0: Well, it was great for pilots. I mean, we had the best pilots on the planet. They had landed the Eagle lander probably 5,000 times in the dark, in the wind, in the light. So it was no question at all that they could fly and land the Eagle on the moon. That was a piece of cake for pilots. For technology to do it remotely, no, that wouldn't happen in 69. It won't happen now.
1: You think it would have crashed in 69 remotely?
0: Yes, guarantee it. It would have left a scratch mark on the surface, and that would be the end of that.
1: Let's go to the phones. Ted, truck driving in Mississippi, welcome to the show. Hi, Ted.
2: Hey, good morning, George and Brooks. You know, in junior high, similar to you, I was interested in mining techniques. However, I concentrated on inner space instead of outer space. And as many, I was duped by Howard Hughes' Glomar Explorer for those manganese nodules. Now, it seems there's a current race for, I don't know what they're calling the nodules now, but off of Palau. And I just wanted to know what your thoughts are, inner space versus outer space, and what's up with those nodules, and who's going to get them? And if you can keep me on the line, George, I'm working through my phone. I appreciate your thoughts. Thank
0: question. You. Yeah, that's a great question. Nodule mining off the bottom of the sea is the low-hanging fruit right now. We have equipment that can do it, but you're talking about dropping equipment, you know, a mile deep in the ocean, and then, you know, basically picking up the iron nodules, cobalt nodules, and things that exist on the bottom of the sea that have, you know, fallen from space and come from volcanoes and under crust eruptions. And it's there for the picking, but operating the equipment and getting it to the surface and getting it back to land, it's a major industry, and it's only been barely tapped by most countries. I think Japan does the best job right now. They actually mine methane that's crushed under a very cold ocean, and they mine it straight off the bottom of the sea and use it for fuel.
1: What's the next step in the next couple of years, Brooks? What's going to happen?
0: Well, as I said, the next step in my book is to send the carrier to the moon and deploy the GPS satellites. And if we have to, encrypt them so that only we can use them. Although I think that'd be a very bad idea. I think this needs to be a global effort to go to the moon. Otherwise, we're just going to carry what's going on in the Strait of Hormuz right to the moon. And it's just not a good way for the human race.
1: Not at all. Tom in La Jolla, California. Hi, Thomas.
3: Hi, George. George, I thank you and Tom Danheiser for accepting my call. Brooks Agnew, it is always a pleasure to hear your interviews and your perspective and analysis. Thank you so much for your wisdom. I want
0: to
3: bring up
0: something
3: that has been discussed for at least 50 years, which is the idea of rather than developing, well, we could develop a base on the moon, but also the idea of developing Lagrange 4 and Lagrange 5, which are points near the moon, okay? And they take advantage of the moon's gravity, the Earth's gravity, and it cancels out at Lagrange 4 and Lagrange 5. We could build space stations there that have rotating environments to create

0: create internal gravity, you know. And we would use Lagrange 4 and Lagrange 5 to land on the moon, okay, it'd be a two-step process, or to go directly to Mars or to the asteroid belt. And I bring this up because it was a widely discussed topic 40 years ago, 50 years ago. I remember attending a conference in Los Angeles. It was called L5, after Lagrange 5, and everybody attended, Brooks. I mean, everybody. I mean, it was just, you know, Marvin Minsky, G. Harry Stein, Jerry Pornell, Robert wow. E. Heinlein even showed up, but he was in a wheelchair. And the whole idea was to develop these near-lunar stationary points, you know, have space stations there with gravity environments, and you would travel to L4, L5, and then you could drop to the moon, or you could actually go directly to Mars or to the asteroid belt from Lagrange 4 and Lagrange 5. And I was wondering if you could talk about that, maybe illuminate, you know, whatever sure. happened to, you know, the idea of developing L4 and L5 near the moon.
1: That's a fantastic question, and it's answered in my book, Asteroid Mining, the Future of Energy. Right now, we're using L2, which is on the other side of the moon, shielded from the sun. And we have now three telescopes there. We just launched Roman a couple days ago. It's a dark matter telescope, which is going to be interesting how its special kind of spectrometry works. L4 and L5 are out on Earth's orbit around the sun. And these are what we call gravity wells. They're areas of where Trojans already exist, little asteroids that are kind of stuck in between the gravitational fields of the Earth and the sun. And they're a long way. I mean, you're talking several million miles from Earth. In my book, I propose moving an asteroid, a metal asteroid, not a C-type, but an M-type asteroid, to those Lagrange points and using the asteroid itself as a base for the building of a structure there, a refueling station, an observation station, military station. It's a great idea, and it is being thought about. We are already using L2, as I said, on the other side of the moon, and we have three great telescopes there, and they're going to do a fantastic job for us. But L4, L5, absolutely strategic. Hell, maybe one day we'll get to L3, which is many millions of miles on the other side of the sun.
2: Text and tweets. Tom, what do you have for Brooks?
3: Hey, Brooks. Jason in Virginia wants to know, if a person went in space, does a person's appetite and mood change to the extreme?
1: Yes, they do. For one thing, your appetite changes because your bowels don't work the same way as they do with gravity. Yes, you have a peristaltic movement in your gut, but it relies on gravity too. We're adapted to the gravity of this planet. When that gravity goes away, everything you eat has to be in a slurry. There's no eating a steak when you're weightless. That would kill you. Your mood changes basically because you're not around, you know, the rhythm of the Earth, the heartbeat of the Earth, the lightning of Earth strikes the Earth and creates a resonance that we rely on with our biology. We didn't discover this until we started putting astronauts in space, and they were just about going crazy, especially if they were up there more than a few days. We finally had to put oscillators on the spacecraft that mimic the same heartbeat of Earth, which is about 14 hertz, 14 cycles per second. Otherwise, the human biology couldn't adapt
2: at all. John in Wisconsin. Hi, John.
4: Hello, George. Hello, Brooks. Brief comment and a question, please. During the 1960s, our space program led by NASA was innovative and inspiring. When we went to the moon,

0: in 1969. It seems since then, with a few exceptions, our space program has been somewhat in a coma. My question, Brooks, is this. Would you concur that the more we get the private sector involved, the better chance we have of accomplishing great things? And George, thank you for taking my call.
1: Thank you, John. Go ahead, Brooks.
2: 100%. 100%. And by the way, in the 60s, the space program was not led by NASA. It was led by the president. The president is the one that directed us publicly, said, we're not going to the moon because it's easy. We're going to the moon because it's hard. You remember that speech? He directed it. He made NASA.
1: We choose to go to the moon.
2: Yeah, we choose to go to the moon because it's hard. Yes, NASA didn't want to do it. But, you know, in those days, we created a brain trust with NASA that could have solved every problem on the Earth. And we disbanded it. After 1972, we disbanded. Now, I'm the beneficiary of that because my industrial technology class in college was taught by a former NASA worker, a professor. And he was brilliant, absolutely brilliant, taught us stuff we would never learn anywhere else. NASA was full of people like that. And after I would say the communists took control of NASA, it just became a big, huge money laundering operation.
1: What has happened to NASA's budget over the last few years, Brooks?
2: It's gone up, it's gone down. It isn't what it could be. Certainly, Elon Musk has changed that with his recent IPO, pulling in $1.5, $1.6 trillion. NASA could only dream of such money. JPL, which is kind of the garage, we'll call it the garage, where all this technology is built, the CubeSats and all that stuff is developed at JPL. Those people don't make any money at all. I mean, when I was did my co-op there, we didn't get paid anything. And it's a great place to build a resume, but it's not a great place to make a huge living. It's basically an extension of Caltech, which is just down the street in Pasadena where I grew up. But Elon Musk sees the commercial viability of space, and he is rewarding people accordingly.
1: He is a visionary, is he not?
2: He's a big visionary, and, you know, I liken myself to him without the money. I'd be doing the same thing he's doing.
1: He's a genius.
2: He is a genius because he does not limit himself. If it's possible to dream it, and he does a lot of dreaming, then it's possible to build. And I've thought that way my entire life.
1: Let's go to Joe in Boston. Hey, Joe, go ahead.
3: Hey, thank you for taking my call. Hi, Brooks, first-time caller. I'll write you. I'm visually impaired. I want to thank John from Wisconsin, all the Coast listeners that stuck up for me with my cancer and other problems. And
1: good.
3: Bell Mills, whatever her name is. Bruce, I got a couple things. NASA is now corrupt. Richard Hoagland, before I mentioned it, Neil Armstrong, I have a recording of some newscaster broadcast. When he was up there, he saw UFOs on the moon, and NASA immediately turned off the radio. Well, he had radio problems. He was on another channel. And when he got back, they destroyed his tapes. NASA was supposed to be a civilian agency, and I agree with Richard Hoagland. That's my first thing. What's your remark on that, and how could we have solved the world's problems, and how do you get the stench out of the space station? I mean, you know all about air filters and stuff like that. I wouldn't want to be up there in that environment. That's horrible. I'd like your comments, and I will listen off the air. I'll try and write you if I can. It's difficult for me.
2: Sure. And by the way, all my books, except for two, are in audio. So if you can't read, that's no problem. I read the books for you. You know, it's like a submarine. A submarine has innumerable places where human skin cells can hide, and they do. That's why they smell the way they do. And believe me, they go through abatement all the time. The space station is worse than that. I don't think it could be cleaned up. You'd have to send, you know, a special crew up there, and you'd have to use special solvents and special vacuum systems, and it's just not worth it. It's spent its day. And you're right about NASA. It is corrupt. When you're dealing with that much money, there are plenty of places for politicians to hide, and they do. And, you know, the space program has gone up and down depending on who's in the White House, because they want to spend their money on

0: social programs and other leadership wants to spend their money on exploration and growth of the energy base. So yeah, it's a big problem. Commercial enterprise, private industry is not plagued with those issues. It's not all about profit. It's about building markets that don't yet exist. Sort of like Starlink. You know, Starlink is the cash cow for SpaceX. And very soon, we're going to have telephones available to us, phones, smartphones, that don't need cell towers. You'll always have coverage everywhere. Yep. And it's going to revolutionize everything.
1: I'm not sure Neil Armstrong saw UFOs on the moon. What do you think?
0: Yeah, I'm not sure either. You know, I knew Edgar Mitchell for years, and we talked a lot on and off the air.
1: He was a believer.
0: He was a believer, and he ran his own experiments on the moon. And NASA didn't like that. But, you know, you get very, very smart people who are willing to risk their lives to go somewhere and be one of the 12 sets of footprints on the moon in six missions. And they're going to take matters into their own hands. As soon as the overlords look the other way, they're going to disclose.
1: Did you ever get on that Russian trawler you were going to go do?
0: Actually, we had a business meeting on that last month. We are getting close to getting the Russian sanctions lifted and at least getting the ability to get visas to go to Russia. We haven't been able to do that in years. So that is that has renewed life. We may yet do that North Pole expedition.
1: Guys, how many years ago did we talk about that, Brooks?
0: We started in 2008. I became the leader of the expedition in 2008. 2009, the summer of 2009, we were going to make our venture. We raised some money, and then the economy had something else in mind. The whole thing crashed globally.
1: Well, what was the initial mission? What did you want to go there for?
0: The initial mission was to search for an opening in the Arctic crust that leads to an inner ocean on the inside of the planet. We already knew the ocean existed. That's been detected remotely with Washington University up there in St. Louis. What we wanted to do was find the access point. And so we put together a mission to take 100 scientists and our 25 documentarians to the Arctic, survey 10,000 square miles, and see if we could find that crustal opening. Now, it's 14,000 feet deep water, but we believe with the equipment and the technology that we had outlined for the various experiments that we could find it. It would change everything. It would change planetary core geology forever.
1: And Admiral Byrd, he went into the hollow earth, did he not?
0: I don't believe so. I've examined all of the evidence, and Byrd was at worst exaggerating, but he probably lied about his flight to the North Pole. His round trip was way short of what it needed to be, because it was repeated 2 to 3 years later with another pilot, and it took him a lot longer to get to the North Pole and back. That little trimotor, I don't believe, made it to the North Pole and back. And whatever we saw as a cult classic diary that was discovered years later, I've examined the philology of that. That's the study of language. And Admiral Byrd did not write that diary.
1: We're going to come back and take final calls with Brooks Agnew in a moment on Coast to Coast AM.

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6: Good night, everyone, and welcome to the news. A Northeast Nebraska man who is currently a candidate for mayor of Neely has been sentenced to prison in a child abuse case stemming from an argument over candy. 61-year-old Ray Connett was sentenced in Antelope County District Court to 15 months in prison after pleading to an amended charge of attempted child abuse. Authorities say the case began in July of last year when Connett allegedly became upset after a juvenile ate his Tootsie Roll candy. Court documents say witnesses reported seeing Connett grab the child by the throat, force him outside a camper, and lock the door, leaving the juvenile stranded. Neighbors called law enforcement and later provided statements to investigators. Despite the conviction, county election officials say Connett remains on the November ballot for mayor of Neely. However, Nebraska law generally bars individuals with an active felony conviction from holding public office unless their civil rights are restored through the state pardon process. And South Dakota authorities say license plate reader technology helped troopers find an Arizona man accused in the abduction of a 15-year-old Wyoming girl and get the girl to safety in less than an hour. AG Marty Jackley says South Dakota's Internet Crimes Against Children Task Force was alerted Monday afternoon by authorities in Wyoming who were looking for a vehicle connected to the girl's abduction from Sundance. Within the hour, Highway Patrol troopers stopped that vehicle on Interstate 90 near the Aurora County line east of Plankinton. The suspect is 36-year-old Dalton Renelay of Maricopa, Arizona. He was arrested in Aurora County and charged with sexual contact with a minor. The 15-year-old victim was found safe. Investigators say Wyoming officials had first been working with Utah authorities, believing Renelay was taking the girl toward Arizona. Instead, the vehicle was located in South Dakota through the plate reader system. From the WNAX Nighttime News Desk, I'm Chloe Beltrand.
7: Fox News, I'm Ted Linder. Jury deliberation is going to continue Thursday, today, in the Lindsey Clancy murder trial. Fox's Brian Yenis.
8: The jury of nine women and three men sent a note to the judge saying they are still deadlocked. Judge William Sullivan then read the Tui Rodriguez, or dynamite, charge, a final instruction urging the jury to reconsider their positions.
7: Clancy's lawyers say she was suffering from postpartum psychosis and is not criminally responsible. Two people dead and three police officers wounded after a shooting in Minneapolis. The gunman also dead. Fox's Jill Nato.
9: Police rushed into an apartment building in downtown, hearing gunfire and encountering shooting victims. No word yet on a motive. The FBI and ATF are joining with state and local police to go over the scene and find out more.
7: Two of the police officers.
10: Slow down and never drive after drinking. 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
1: On our next Coast to Coast program, Dr. Joseph Gallenberger joins us to talk about manifestation and changing your luck. And then later on, psychic Carol Obley joins us to talk about the strange and unusual world of the psychic realm. That'll be on our next Coast to Coast show. And we'll be back in a moment with Brooks Agnew and take final calls with him. Beyond Belief, that's our first television show. 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

0: Reagan had taken. 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I said, "I can't answer that. It just stopped it."
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0: And welcome back, George Norrie, along with Brooks Agnew, and final segment here with your calls. Brooks, is there an abundance of helium-3 in good old planet Earth?
1: No. We have to collect it around volcanoes. It's very rare. Most of the, almost like 96% of the helium on Earth is helium-4, which is not useful for energy.
0: Would it be profitable to mine it from the moon?
1: Yes, absolutely. There is at least a 10,000-year fuel supply with over a trillion pounds of frozen water ice and helium-3 on the moon. We already have the technology to gather it, collect it into canisters, launch the canisters into orbit, collect them in a cassette, what we call a cassette, and bring the cassette back to Earth. If we had a way to fuse it here on Earth, which we do not yet.
0: How big would these canisters have to be?
1: They're about the size of a water heater, a 50-gallon water heater.
0: You'd need a lot of them.
1: Not really. I'm telling you, one shipping container of helium-3 would run L.A. for 10 years.
0: Are you kidding me?
1: No, I'm not kidding. We're talking a tremendous amount of energy in helium-3. And once you get that heat, once you make that steam, you have no radiation to worry about. All the lead lining, all the fuel rods, all that stuff goes away. The simplicity of this power generation, once we master the tokamak, which is the most current way we have of compressing plasma to make the fusion happen, once that happens, it's perpetual. You just feed it fuel and it keeps on going.
0: How did we discover helium-3?
1: Well, we've known about it for a long time. As I said, we use it experimentally here on Earth in small quantities. That's why ITER was built. It's been 40 years, I guess, under construction, and it's going to be another 20. It's the size of a city. Every time they have a technological challenge, they meet it by spending more money. And now there are some 50 countries that have invested in this facility in France. And they're no closer now than the day they broke ground.
0: Amazing. Let's go back to the calls. West of the Rockies, Iasius is with us in Maui in Hawaii. Hello, Iasius.
2: Hey, George. What's up?
0: Good to have you.
2: I forget your caller's name. But anyways, I have a quick comment and then a question. And if you have time, I have a follow-up question to that. When I was young, I was told that the original observers of the moon said it was made of cheese. I think they said that because it resembled a block of Swiss cheese. But anyways, because of the craters. But anyways, then I recently heard in the last 3 to 5 years that it's very hard to land on the moon because of hundreds of feet above the surface is a glass-like crystalline structure with holes and bubbles with very thin layers that you could fall into. And I heard that one of the landers actually fell through one of these holes of crystalline structure and was lost.
0: What do you know about that, Brooks? Anything?
1: I didn't know Richard Hoagland very well, but he was a big proponent, him and Mike Barra, of these glass structures on the moon.
0: Yeah.
1: I know a lot about the moon. I've taken a lot of pictures of the moon with very high magnification telescopes. I've never seen these glass structures.
0: And Iasius, you had a final question. Go ahead.
2: Yeah, it seems like some of the craters have like a rim on it from an impact, and then some of the craters don't have a debris field around them like those have collapsed. And I'm wondering if that may have something to do with my first question, that some of these bubbles have collapsed and some of them are impact craters that left a debris field around them.
0: Were they all impacts, Brooks? What do you think?
1: It's a good question.

0: And we don't really know. We've looked at some 40 craters in Schrodinger's basin, which is the south pole of the moon area. And right now we do what's called CPR. CPR is a ratio of water inside the crater compared to land outside the crater. And we use a histogram to calculate whether this crater has a deposit in it or not. And that's how we've kind of come up with the estimate of 1 trillion pounds of frozen water ice. But the problem is we don't know how deep these craters go. Now, the CPR and the instruments that we have, which are lightweight spectrometers we have orbiting the moon, can only see 2 meters down into the ice. That's roughly 7 feet. We don't know if these things are 1,000 feet deep or a mile deep. We have no idea until we get up there and actually do it. But that's a very good question. I believe you're right. Some of those craters don't have debris fields around them from an impact. They may actually lead into the interior of the moon.
1: Next up, let's go to Drew in Oregon. Welcome to the program. Hi, Drew.
2: Hi, George. Thank you for taking my call. My
1: Sure.
2: question is, thank you. My question is, has NASA researched the Jenna-Bekoff effect on unbalanced magnetic monopoles on the space station? And I have a follow-up question.
0: Yes, all kinds of magnetism experiments have been done on the moon or in the space station. Monopoles are interesting. They're kind of spherical or toroidal magnets. There are several people who that experiment with these here on the Earth with respect to super efficient energy production. I won't call it 0 point, but something like that. And so a lot of this research has been done on the space station. The research is inconclusive. Inconclusive, I'll put it that way.
1: And let's go back to Drew for his follow-up question. Go ahead, Drew.
2: Yes, my follow-up question is it possible that the Artemis missions could look for these unbalanced magnetic monopoles on the moon? And thank you very much.
0: Yes, it is possible. Of course, it takes specialized magnetometry to directly measure these things. And to my knowledge, this is not something that's planned for the next dozen or so launch engines. We're probably going to be working with these. I don't know if you watch Star Wars, most people did. You remember the little blaster that Luke Skywalker practiced with to learn about the Force on the Eagle? Well, we have a research that's being done on a little probe like that we're going to send into the volcanic vents on the moon. The idea is to map these vents to see how far they go, what kind of structure it is. Is it smooth? Is it navigable? And of course, they don't send out any signal till they return. So it's not like Prometheus where you can send it in and it sends the signal remotely back to the ship and you map the interior of the moon. It doesn't work like that. It goes, it records, and then it comes back and downloads. The low-tech version of that is a little, oh, for lack of description, it's a little electronic dog, and it's designed to crawl over obstacles and go inside these vents and try to gather enough information. The problem is it's very, very cold, like 40 degrees Kelvin, which they can't survive, but maybe an hour or two, unless you put plutonium batteries in them, then they can survive for a couple of years. But we don't have that information yet. All we have are infrared images from orbit. So that's the best we can do right now. I think you're right. This probably does need to be measured on the moon, but as far as I know, the next 12 launch engines or so, we don't have that kind of equipment planned.
1: Next up, let's go to Jeremy in North Dakota. Hey, Jeremy, go ahead.
3: Hello, George, and I have a question.
1: Sure.
3: Is our government developing Stargates?
1: Stargates?
0: I'm great friends with Andy Bacciago. He started this whole thing back in 2006. He's fascinating. He's brilliant. He's an excellent speaker. I've spent days with him privately. And I have great respect for his intellect, but I have no evidence, direct evidence of a Stargate ever existing. I don't, as far as I know of any way to jump physically from one point to another point.

0: in space. That being said, I did develop the beryllium ion modem, which is subspace communication for probes and drones and stuff like that. So I have developed that. It isn't built yet, but it's developed. We can see, but we can't visit.
1: Interesting take. Next up, we go to Kurt in Nashville, Tennessee. Welcome to the program. Hi, Kurt.
2: Program. I really enjoy your discussion, Mr. Agnew. I'm a scientist myself, and I wonder why is the anti-gravity vehicle not used to go to the moon or even to Mars? It was developed back in the 30s with the Germans, and so do you have a knowledge of this vehicle?
0: Yeah, I remember the Bell. It was hardwired to a huge power supply, which was, by the way, a local power station. It was built for that purpose. It operated off of counter-rotating pools of mercury inside the Bell. And by the way, everybody in that experiment died. It was able to get off the ground, but as I said, it had a huge extension cable connected to an extension cord. As far as I know, and I've been to 100 labs around the world, I spent 2 years and my own money going to all these labs investigating anti-gravity drive, supposedly anti-gravity drive. I never saw it operate.
1: How did they all die?
0: They died from poisoning, radiation and mercury poisoning inside the facility.
1: Wow. All right, let's go next to John in New Orleans. Welcome to the show. Hi, John.
3: Hey, exciting. Hi, George. Emmy award-winning George Norrie. But hey, Brooks Agnew, listen, changing the mass of the moon by adding mass or removing mass, does that not change biological sciences on the Earth, women's gestation and menstrual cycles?
0: Yeah, if you change the mass significantly, it would, but that would take a tremendous amount of mass to make that kind of difference. I don't think we could send enough mass from the Earth in 200 years to change the mass of the moon.
1: What do you think the next major breakthrough is going to come in space, Brooks? What will it be?
0: It's going to be habitat development, no doubt about it, no doubt about it. And also robots. Recently, the reverse planetary gear movements have been developed, which greatly increase the amount of weight and the reduction of energy it takes for a robot to actually do work. But on the moon, there's no place to recharge robots. So you'd have to put plutonium batteries inside the robots, which would make them very heavy. But you could move 20 or 30 of these robots to the moon, and you could actually do work putting together habitats that humans could live in. I don't think it's possible to send humans to the moon to put habitats together. We don't have the equipment to do that.
1: Let's go to Adam in Mississippi. Welcome to the program. Hi, Adam.
4: Hey, George. Hey, Brooks. In your research, do you believe people are already on the moon, Mars, and planets we've never heard of?
0: The short answer is no. Believe me, it's if there were people on the moon, there'd be some indication. Radio waves, light. No. There's not a colony on the moon. There absolutely is not a colony on Mars. So I don't believe that at all.
1: What do you think of the government releasing those UFO files?
0: Now you're talking. I always ask the question, why is it the government has all this evidence? I mean, why, if there are extraterrestrials, and I mean aliens here on the Earth, why in the world are they only dealing with our governments? Why don't they deal with us? I mean, there's 8 billion of us here on the planet. A lot of us are pretty smart. Why don't they deal with us? It worries me. And it comes down to this binary question. Are the aliens working with our government, or is the government working with the aliens? Either one of them do not have good answers to go with them. So I don't know where disclosure is going, but if I was Nancy Mace and I controlled that budget, I would say, where's the damn ship? Open the warehouse. I want to see the ship.
1: Brooks, if people want more information on you and what you do, what do they do?
0: go to brooksagnew.com. It is the easiest way.

0: My books are there, products that you can use for health and safety for yourself. You can sign up for my free newsletter, which, by the way, doesn't cost any money. And you can communicate with me through my contact form. I answer everybody, so don't be afraid to write me anything.
1: First-time caller, Linda in Virginia. Quick question. Go ahead, Linda.
2: Yes, I would like to know about the food production. I know there's no soil, there's no rain, so that we have to ship everything there. Now, I understand that they are growing some things with LED lights, and when you're there on the moon, do you have to eat your food prepared differently, or can you eat what we average eat here in the planet?
1: 30 seconds, Brooks. Go ahead.
0: Yes, you can eat normally. Cheerios, steak, whatever. You do weigh 1/6 what you weigh here on Earth, so things move a little more slowly, and you're way stronger. So the short answer is yes, and we can grow on lunar soil. We've already done it here on Earth and in space. But once we get water ice, guess what? We have water, we have fuel, we have heat, we have electricity.
1: It's always a pleasure talking to you, Brooks. Keep in touch with us and let us know what your new projects are, okay?
0: I'm highly complimented just being here. Thank you, George.
1: Brooks Agnew, one of the best, and his latest book is called Glance of Angels. His website is linked up at coasttocoastam.com. For Dane Galante, Tom Danheiser, Sue Trikas, Lex Lonehood, Sean Latasseur, Alec Fernandez, Tim Banal, Mary Berry, George Knapp, and Richard Serrett, I'm George Norrie, somewhere out there on Coast to Coast AM. We'll see you on our next edition. Until then, be safe, everyone.

0: Here's your updated 570 WNEX forecast. A quiet early morning across the region, quite mild as well, as lows only fall to the upper 60s to low 70s in most areas. And then we're going to continue to see a frontal boundary just kind of meander around the region over the next several days. It's really not going to affect temperatures all that much, as most areas around the region should be able to get into the 90s here for the next several days. Some even staying a bit cooler in the upper 80s, mainly in parts of Minnesota and mainly here on Thursday. We'll see some shower and storm chances at times. It's really going to just depend on exactly where that frontal boundary sets up each day. It looks like the first chances could come early on Thursday, potentially, but much of the day does look to be dry. We'll then expect some shower chances at times here all the way through Tuesday then. I'm meteorologist Phil Jensko on 570 WNAX. Right now it's 75.
1: Ladies and gentlemen, this is a WNAX Trips update. We still have some open seats for our New England Fall Foliage Flyaway. In early October, our foliage trips are spectacular. Christmas is coming, and we've perfected your favorite Christmas getaways. Ho, ho, ho, ho. You can choose between Christmas.
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0: A deadly shooting in downtown Minneapolis. I'm Ted Lindner, Fox News. Two people are dead, multiple people injured in a mass shooting Wednesday night in downtown Minneapolis. Fox's Chanley Painter with the details.
1: One victim died at the scene, one more at the hospital, and three police officers were injured trying to stop the suspect, but all are expected to survive. The gunfire erupted just south of the Minneapolis Convention Center, triggering a massive police response. Investigators now believe the suspect died from an apparent self-inflicted gunshot wound. The two officers who were shot suffered non-life-threatening injuries, while a third was hurt during the response. Police continue to clear the building, where flooding from a burst pipe, water pipe, has complicated the investigation. Authorities say they're still working to determine a motive.
0: That's Fox's Chanley Painter. The gunman also found dead. Meanwhile, Fox 9 in Minneapolis reporting the suspected gunman was being evicted for previously making threatening statements. Day 6 of deliberation begins today to make a mistrial a possibility in the case of the Massachusetts mom who killed her children. Made it look like a real possibility. Fox's Grinnell Scott.
2: If the jury of 12 in the Lindsey Clancy trial can agree, murder, manslaughter, or lack of criminal responsibility will be what they must choose from. Twice the jury has told the judge they can't decide. If a hung jury is declared, defense attorney Kevin Reddington said he's prepared.
3: I want to try it next week.
4: Really? You would do it that soon and you feel ready?
3: Yep.
2: Judge William Sullivan on Wednesday gave the jury the dynamite instruction. Consider the last step before a jury is declared deadlocked. If that happens today, the Commonwealth's attorneys must decide if the case will be retried. Grinnell Scott, Fox News.
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0: The U.S. Army now needs a new secretary, as former Secretary Dan Driscoll's last day on the job was Wednesday. Fox's Kevin Uretsky with more.
9: There appears to be more questions than answers about why Driscoll stepped down after only about 18 months on the job. In a post on X, Driscoll wrote, "Serving in the role has been the honor of a lifetime," adding, quote, "We could not have made the progress we did without the support of Secretary Hegseth." However, there have been reports that conflict with War Secretary Pete Hegseth may have led to Driscoll's departure. Several military leaders have either resigned or been fired since the Trump administration took office, including Army Chief of Staff General Randy George, who retired just after the war in Iran began, and Europe and Africa Commander General Chris Donahue, who stepped down in July. Kevin Uretsky, Fox News.
0: Democrats denouncing two of their own Wednesday after they voted in favor of Republicans. Fox's Chad Pergram's on Capitol Hill with more.
10: Moderates Jared Golden and Marie Glusenkamp-Perez deserting their party to advance a series of GOP measures. Democratic leaders call the revolt, quote, a significant breach of trust by the turncoats. One plan the duo back condemned socialism and endorsed the Save America Act. Renegade Jared Golden says he voted with Republicans to unlock a bill safeguarding Maine's lobster industry. Republicans believe this says a lot about Speaker hopeful Hakeem Jeffries. As Jeffries quibbles with moderates, progressives push packing the Supreme Court. Republicans forcing a vote on a constitutional amendment freezing the court at 9 justices.
0: The bill failed to get the 2/3 majority needed to amend the Constitution.

0: And Tropical Storm Marie strengthening into a hurricane on Wednesday night out in the Pacific Ocean. This according to the National Hurricane Center. Hurricane Marie located about three.
1: My book club president says reading is, quote, not a competition. 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
5: Where's the money? Good morning, I'm Gordon Deal, along with Nicole Murray, on this Thursday, September 3rd. Glad you could join us. Here's what we have for you this hour.
6: Republicans are worried that President Trump's super PAC isn't spending enough on the midterms. We'll have a special report.
5: Two people have been killed and three police officers were injured after a shooting at a high-rise in downtown Minneapolis.
6: The NBA has lowered the boom on the LA Clippers for a salary cap scandal, stripping five first-round draft picks.
5: And employers desperately calling for colleges to help Gen Z with their people skills.
7: People saying that this group of graduates isn't ready to work in an office. They're not professional. They don't communicate well. They don't have the skills that they need to work in the office. I kept hearing this over and over, though, and really thinking that doesn't sound that different from the way that my generation, I'm a millennial, was spoken about. And I have to imagine that maybe it's come up in past generations.
5: Amanda Hoover at Business Insider on how today's bosses say Gen Z isn't really workplace ready. A shooting at a high-rise in downtown Minneapolis has left two people dead and at least five others injured, including three police officers. It happened late yesterday afternoon. WCCO Television says the suspected shooter is also dead from a self-inflicted gunshot wound. Reports say the suspect had been evicted from his apartment earlier in the day after a series of threats involving guns. CBS News identified him as 35-year-old Carlton Johnson, who also has a domestic violence conviction. Minneapolis Mayor Jacob Frey credited police.
8: Upon entering the building, it was apparent that this was an active shooting. They rescued victims, brought people to safety, helped get approximately four people to the hospital, all while getting shot at themselves.
5: Of the three cops injured, one of them was in surgery last evening after being shot twice in the abdomen. He was listed in stable condition. Another officer was shot in the leg, and the other, who was not shot, was being evaluated for a non-life-threatening injury. President Trump says the U.S. is prepared to carry out more strikes on Iran, quote, anytime we want. A day after American forces conducted their latest attack, Secretary of State Marco Rubio said the ship has sailed on the prospects of returning to the memorandum of understanding reached in June, something mediating nations have been attempting to encourage, but the Trump administration has repeatedly rebuffed. Rubio in a phone call to Fox News.
9: They want money for two things, to sponsor terrorism and ultimately to have a nuclear weapon. And we can't allow that to happen.
5: Meanwhile, Central Command is looking into Iranian claims that the Americans hit a wedding party in Tuesday's strikes, killing four people and injuring dozens more. Also of note, a Lebanese newspaper says Houthi rebels have stopped the transit of all Saudi commercial ships and tankers in the southern Red Sea, a critical waterway like the Strait of Hormuz. Separately, President Trump, in a post on Truth Social, has proposed renaming the Strait of Hormuz to Trump Strait. Oil prices have been inching lower this morning as investors consider the uncertainty of renewed military strikes between the U.S. and Iran that risk disrupting supplies from the Middle East. Brent crude futures have been trading at around $95 a barrel. With an eye on road trips for Labor Day weekend, Gas Buddy is predicting the national average price of regular gas will be $4.03 a gallon, 87 cents higher than last year, and the highest on record. Patrick DeHaan is head of petroleum analysis at Gas Buddy.
10: Demand for gasoline should provide some downward tailwind. In addition, we're only a couple of weeks away from switching back to cheaper winter gasoline. So that eventually could push the national average back below that $4 a gallon mark in the weeks ahead.
5: Meanwhile, the latest military attacks Tuesday were the most substantial exchange of fire between the U.S. and Iran since July, with the war now in its seventh month. Separately, oil giant Chevron confirmed that it will expand operations in Venezuela after President Trump announced a deal to develop the nation's oil reserves and give the Pentagon a stake in the profits. If you've missed anything from today's show, there's an easy way to catch up, by the way. Just tell your Alexa, Siri, or Google to play This Morning with Gordon Deal. It's 11 minutes now after the hour.

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5: Thanks for being with us. Welcome into Thursday. Money is starting to trickle out of President Trump's super PAC ahead of the midterm elections. But as September begins, GOP donors and other Republicans say it should be gushing. He said at a dinner last night that he plans to campaign heavily in the final month before Election Day.
6: The endorsements are wonderful and everything, but you still have to produce. If the person can't produce, it doesn't mean so much.
5: Insight now from Alex Gangitano, White House reporter at Politico. Alex, what are you hearing?
7: Yeah, so I talked with several donors about this. It's now September, and so how are they feeling about the fact that the president has only spent just over $800 million on Darlene Graham, the senator from South Carolina, on her primary?
5: $800,000.
7: Other than that, we've seen some MAGA Inc. events, but there's really not been spending, you know, in earnest besides that. And so, you know, 6 weeks out from Election Day, how are Republicans feeling? And a lot of donors were telling me this is way too late, too little too late. We don't even trust that all of this over $400 million will even be spent at this point, because how can you spend that much money in this amount of time? It's too short. And that there's a lot of Republicans really fighting for their jobs in these states that could really benefit from some money, but that the president's team, MAGA Inc., is just moving way too slow here. So there's a lot of frustration. There's a lot of people questioning, what is this money being held for, and why not help while Republicans have their majority threatened?
5: Yeah, so why would that be if this is the case, that the money is being spent too slowly?
7: So it's a question of how much do they actually plan on spending, and we really don't know. MAGA Inc. hasn't telegraphed at all their plans, or don't appear to be coming out with a, here's, you know, how we're going to give away X amount of money. And so, you know, it's a kind of guessing game of why they're holding on to it. And is it the president wants to decide for himself, and he's not quite there yet, as to what candidates he wants to help? Is there an amount of money that they want to hold on to, whether for the future or what? Or where does he want to weigh in? One really interesting race is in Texas, the Senate race with Attorney General Ken Paxton and Democrat James Tallarico. They're at a toss-up, almost dead heat at this point. And that's one that the president chose Paxton in the sense that he endorsed him over the incumbent Senator John Cornyn. Donors want to see him spend there. So that's a huge question of why hasn't he spent there? Because if that seat flips, that's a huge loss for Republicans.
5: Boy, is it possible that at least specifically in that Texas race, that the president thinks by showing up in person at rallies, that will be helpful and therefore they might be able to save money?
7: That's right. When we hear from the White House, it's a lot of the president wants to be in the states. He wants to show up at rallies, and he is the best spokesperson for the Republican Party. Voters love to see him in person. His speeches are, of course, still well received from the MAGA base. And so is that more beneficial than money? Now, a lot of Republicans, though, are telling me, no, just give us the money. Show up also, but we also need the money. We need to fill the airwaves, pay for ads, hold more of these rallies with more money, be able to really reach voters in different ways than just a presidential rally.
5: Well, we're speaking with Alex Gangitano, White House reporter at Politico. The story is called Republicans Worry Trump's Super PAC is

0: taking the midterms easy. Somebody in your story said it's hard to move voters after Labor Day, but I thought also voters didn't pay attention before Labor Day because it was the summer.
1: That's one of those D.C. Questions I think we face every year of, is it the pre-Labor Day or is it the post-Labor Day notion?
0: If that money is going to be hung on to, do we have any idea what Trump might spend it on, if in fact he's going to keep it past the midterms?
1: So there's a lot of speculation over, you know, where he can put that money. There's also, though, the question of how much he keeps for himself. That's a lot of speculation. I will say the White House has dismissed those concerns. But a lot of these donors I talked to are saying, well, it's September. We don't have a reason to think otherwise. So now we're going to start speculating about what he could be holding on to this money for.
0: Thanks, Alex. Alex Scangitano, White House reporter at Politico. 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Batavia, Illinois, 2:40 in the morning. A woman sees a flashlight and a shadow outside her window. Police say the man in her backyard was a registered sex offender and a military court convicted him in 2024. He had taken a sailor's key card, let himself into her bedroom, and watched her sleep. He never met the woman in Batavia. He saw her on social media, researched her, and found her home address. Researched. A people search site will sell a report on you for about $2. 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
2: And now, the three big things you need to know. Number one.
3: Two people are dead and at least five others were injured, including three cops, after a shooting occurred at an apartment building in downtown Minneapolis. Police Chief Bill Peterson.
4: I'm truly sickened by this level of violence. That feeling is tempered only by the courageous actions of the Minneapolis police officers who responded without hesitation.
3: WCCO Television said the suspected shooter, identified as 35-year-old Carlton Johnson, died from a self-inflicted gunshot wound yesterday.
2: Number two.
3: President Trump says the U.S. is prepared to carry out more strikes on Iran, quote, anytime we want.
5: The leaders are gone. All of their technology is gone. Their weapons are largely gone. Other than that, they're doing quite well. Their economy is totally shot.
3: Trump added that the renewed military campaign in Iran will not last too long, but did not offer a concrete timeline.
2: Number three.
3: Tiger Woods has pleaded no contest to a reckless driving charge related to a car crash that occurred near his Florida home earlier this year. State Attorney Thomas Bacadal.
6: At the end of the day, Mr. Woods admitted to his actions. He admitted to driving, reckless driving, a second offense.
3: The golfer will pay a $1,500 fine and his driver's license will be suspended for 5 years. A Coast Guard jet carrying Homeland Security Secretary Mark Wayne Mullen and other top DHS officials has made an emergency landing outside Washington, D.C. after one of its engines failed. No injuries have been reported from yesterday's incident. Mayor Zohran Mamdani has announced that New York City's public schools will temporarily ban elementary and middle school students from using artificial intelligence tools during the upcoming school year.
7: In no way, shape, or form will AI replace student-teacher interaction. It is the foundation of our students' educational experience. That will not change.
3: The ban will last for 1 year. And bring on the bougie. Southwest Airlines has unveiled plans to open its first ever airport lounges. JetBlue has also announced its new first class seats, which include early boarding, roomy reclining seats, and a rotating selection of snacks.
0: Rotating selection of snacks.
3: Yes. So okay. You'll have your pick.
0: Goldfish, pretzels.
3: If I read correctly, you can order your snacks on the screen that's on the seat behind you. I love this bougie stuff.
0: Beautiful. 23 minutes after the hour.
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3: Thanks for being with us. Every generation of new grads is told by an older generation that it doesn't know how to work. Gen Z has it especially rough. So says Amanda Hoover, senior correspondent at Business Insider. Amanda, what did you look at?
4: Yeah, I think we've been hearing various iterations of this and even that term showing up in news articles and things that big bosses are saying in recent years, really since post-pandemic and as we're seeing Gen Z enter the workforce. People saying that this group of graduates isn't ready to work in an office. They're not professional. They don't communicate well. They don't have the skills that they need to work in the office. I kept hearing this over and over, though, and really thinking that doesn't sound that different from the way that my generation, I'm a millennial, was spoken about. And I have to imagine that maybe it's come up in past generations as well. So kind of took a look at the story about this idea of workplace readiness, and has anyone ever really showed up to their first job, particularly like an office job, ready to be there?
3: Yeah, it's interesting because you did say that each generation unlocks a new stigma upon entering the workplace. Mm-hmm. Give examples for that, because you even touched on the silent generation.
4: Right. I mean, millennials were entitled and had gotten too many ribbons and then didn't know how to fail at anything. That was kind of the perception. We had the slacker stereotype among Gen X and all the grunge music and things that came of that era. And if you really go back to like baby boomers, we think that these were hippies. You know, these were people ready to disrupt culture as we know it, like the rock and roll generation. Mm. So all of that doesn't sound that different at its root when you pull apart each of those over the last 60 years.
3: So somebody almost sounding exasperated in your story said something along the lines of, can we have schools please focus on developing skills rather than trying to impart this traditional academia?
4: Yes, and I think that that is not a new argument. I think there was also this big focus on STEM skills that we saw in the 2010s, and that learning to code would unlock a lifetime of job security and riches for you. And now we see that AI has really upended that. And what I've been hearing from employers and experts in this and people in college leadership positions over the past year is that critical thinking and humanities degrees are really regaining a value. But we've had fewer people pursue them over the last 15 years and more people pursue STEM degrees. So there's this complicated thing of jobs want people to have skills, but that doesn't necessarily mean operating Excel or sending emails in the right format and etiquette. They're often talking about communication, teamwork, critical thinking, and the development of that can look a lot different than the practice of it in the workplace.
3: So I get the sense then it doesn't necessarily sound like there's cause for concern here. This is just a phase that this particular group of workers is going through and will eventually train them and move along.
4: There are some differences happening when I spoke to people that have looked at this or dealt with different generations of college students. I'm hearing from professors that college freshmen are showing up with less experience, you know, outside of academic settings.
3: Thanks, Amanda. Amanda Hoover, senior correspondent at Business Insider. 30 minutes after the hour, on This Morning, America's First News.
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4: Good night, everyone, and welcome to the news. The demand for water across parts of South Dakota, Iowa, and Minnesota continues to climb. The Lewis and Clark Regional Water System set a new single-day delivery record this summer, pumping nearly 39 million gallons of Missouri River water on July 17th. The milestone comes as communities served by the regional system continue to grow and water demand increases. Executive Director Troy Larson says the utility is already moving forward with a major expansion project that will boost capacity from its current level of 60 million gallons a day. But Larson says planning is already underway for the next phase.
5: So what we're building now will get us to 60 million gallons a day, but we need to look at what do we need for the next 40 years from 2030 to 2070. And that's what this feasibility will look at.
4: Larson says long-term projections show the system will eventually need an additional 95 million gallons of daily capacity beyond the planned 60 million gallon expansion. Lewis and Clark currently supplies treated Missouri River water to 20 member cities and rural water systems, including Sioux Falls, making it a critical source of drinking water for tens of thousands of residents across the tri-state region. And Hughes County commissioners are moving forward with the new property tax relief option made possible by this year's legislative session. The Hughes County Commission has approved first reading of an ordinance that would allow the county to adopt a half-cent sales tax dedicated to reducing owner-occupied property taxes under Senate Bill 96. County Manager Lori Jacobson says even if the ordinance receives final approval, residents won't see the tax take effect immediately because the state requires advance notice before implementation. Hughes County commissioners are expected to consider second reading of the ordinance September 14th. From the WNAX Nighttime News Desk, I'm Chloe Beltrand.
6: News. I'm Sue Guzman. Jurors in the Lindsey Clancy murder trial returning to the courtroom this morning to resume deliberations after telling the trial judge yesterday they were unable to reach a verdict.
7: The jury of nine women and three men sent a note to the judge saying they are still deadlocked. Judge William Sullivan then read the Tui Rodriguez or dynamite charge, a final instruction urging the jury to reconsider their positions.
6: Fox's Brian Yenis. Clancy's lawyer says she was suffering from postpartum psychosis and is not criminally responsible for the deaths of her three children. A mass shooting at a high-rise in Minneapolis Wednesday night. Two people dead, six injured, including three police officers. The gunman also found dead. And a federal judge is blocking the Trump administration from enforcing a new executive order limiting the number of people eligible for birthright citizenship.

cap scandal, losing 5 first-round draft picks. The U.S. Mint says the new golden $1 coins with Trump's image are now in circulation. The newest electric vehicle from Ford is a pickup truck called the Fathom. It'll start at around $30,000 for the next model year. And what happened after an autistic man was embraced by strangers at a UK music festival? That story in about 20 minutes. This portion of the program is brought to you by Sleep Number. It's Sleep Number's big

0: pinpoint press. Rick, take us through it.
1: Yeah, I've spent a lot of time lately looking at the accumulation of wealth in the United States. You and I have talked about this before. And one of the things that has struck me is the extent to which the value of stocks and stock holdings held by Americans has completely run away from the value of homes. So in this data series that the Federal Reserve keeps, if you go back to 1990 at the beginning of that data series, Americans had more wealth in homes than they had in stocks. And that has completely flipped. There's more value held in stocks these days. And, this is on my mind because so many people are having trouble buying a home. I mean, first-time home buyers are locked out in many cases. We have elevated prices. We have mortgage rates now going up to the highest levels in 15 or 20 years. And people, the bottom line here is that people say, I just can't get ahead the way previous generations did. And I think, yeah, maybe you can get ahead if you just think about reorienting how you think about building wealth. Maybe it's not going to be in a home anymore, but in a way, it's actually easier to invest in stocks. And the long-term returns are astonishing when you compare stocks with home values.
0: Yeah. Before you dive in any further, is there a how or a why we've seen this flip?
1: Let me give you one data point first, and then we'll talk about it. So from 1990 until today, the average value of a home has risen by 231%. That's good. But the value of the S&P 500 stock index has risen by more than 2,000%.
0: Yikes.
1: Since 1990. So the gain there is far larger than with homes. And I think, a lot of things have happened with the stock market in recent years. We've seen the democratization of stocks. It's not just for rich people anymore. It's very easy to open a brokerage account. You can do it with a relatively small amount of money. You can now invest online. You don't have to go to your brokerage. Nobody has to hold stock certificates anymore. I think the technology boom that began with the internet, and now is transforming into artificial intelligence. I mean, that has driven, the scaling up of gigantic companies such as, Apple and Amazon. So there's just a lot of action in the stock market. I'm not saying there's no risk. There clearly is risk, and you always have to be conscious of risk, but I just think people should think more about maybe you don't want to save every penny to buy a home because you could be putting that money to work and making building wealth in different ways.
0: Yeah. We're speaking with Rick Newman, founder of the Pinpoint Press. His piece is called It's Time to Revise the American Dream. He says, forget real estate. The best way to build wealth these days is through stock ownership. And, I was thinking, you start your first real full-time job, say you graduate school, you're 18 or 22 years old, you got to wait years to maybe accumulate that down payment. And I think to your point, you could start investing today and put
1: that
0: money to work.
1: That's right. And, I've been working in financial media for something like 20, 25 years now, but I still remember what my mentality was when I graduated from college. And I had no clue. I mean, nobody ever said, or if they said it, I didn't hear it. Nobody ever said, hey, just start putting a little bit of money in an investing account. I mean, yes, if you're lucky enough to have a job where there's a retirement plan, 401k, yes, of course, you're going to make those contributions. But nobody ever said, hey, put $500, if you got 500 bucks, put it in a brokerage account and just don't do anything stupid. Just put it in an index fund. And I want people to be thinking that they can do this these days. So if you're a young person and you're looking at the housing market saying, I'm never going to be able to afford to buy a home. Well, if you have saved money, put it in stocks.
0: Thanks, Rick. Rick Newman, founder of the Pinpoint Press. Hey, if you've missed anything from today's show, you can always catch a podcast. 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Just do a search for This Morning with Gordon Deal. 20 minutes now in front of the hour. Coming up next, making sense of the price of chicken wings at Zaxby's.

0: 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I've been surfing here since I was a kid. Now, seeing my grandson out on the water, it means everything to me. Watching him and taking in the blue waves, the sea breeze, the blurry horizon.
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5: Glad you're with us. Welcome into Friday Eve. It is time now for the Mic Drop with this morning's Mike Gavin.
6: Good morning. Well, we know that buying food out can often be a baffling experience, especially if you stop and do the math. One Kentucky man did just that, and he was left shaking his head. The man named Alex posted about his experience on TikTok in which he went to order wings online from a Zaxby's restaurant in Louisville. On the online ordering page, five traditional wings is priced at $9.99, or nearly $2 a wing. However, 10 traditional wings costs only a penny more, and even $10, cutting that price to $1 per wing. But then, if you order 20 wings, the price jumps to $33.29, or around $1.66 per wing. That made Alex question, why would anyone buy anything other than 10 wings at a time, with the per wing price being so much cheaper? The website Bro Bible, which published the story, investigated and found that different locations have different pricing structures. A Zaxby's elsewhere in the same city came up with more logical prices, and the same with one in Dallas. So why the different pricing? Well, the site says it's because the majority of Zaxby's locations are individually owned and operated.
5: Still, that particular example is bizarre.
6: It is, but I've seen something similar at Chick-fil-A. I've bought nuggets in bulk at our local Chick-fil-A, and I have found that if you buy 20, the per nugget price is more than if I was to just buy like a bunch of 6 pieces or a bunch of 10 pieces or whatever.
5: Wow.
6: For whatever reason, it totally goes against everything you know about retail pricing. Normally you buy more and the price is cheaper per piece, and that's not the case.
5: So it must be some psychology involved here with the pricing structure. You feel good about it in some way, shape, or form. But
6: yeah, it doesn't seem like that could have slipped past the goalie.
5: Yeah.
6: You know what I mean? It seems like somewhere along the line they decided this was why they needed to price it this way. But once you figure it out, then you're like, you feel like you've kind of like a hack or something. You're like, wow, look what I found.
5: Yeah. I need to go to a Zaxby's, I guess.
6: Yeah.
5: I don't have one near me.
6: Yeah, I don't know where the nearest one to us is, but field trip, perhaps.
5: I would simply like to go and do some math while eating wings.
6: Yeah, why not?
5: That's a good combo, I think.
6: Burn a few calories that way. Mm-hmm. And we know that animals don't have to deal with baffling menu prices, but they do occasionally need to battle for their supper. An example of this went viral this week as two London mice duked it out for a scrap of food. The clip shows the two rodents converge on the meal at an underground subway platform and then stand on their hind legs, boxing each other like two mini Mike Tysons. Unlike the monster rats that New York City commuters encounter in the subway, most commenters couldn't get over how cute these mice were, even as they were slugging it out. One wrote, New York has the pizza rat, London has the mice ninjas.
5: Mm, this is really kind of pathetic.
6: Pathetic?
5: Yeah, it's sad.
6: You know what?
5: Like that's what you got, London?
6: Yeah.
5: Two little mice? I'll turn a New York City rat on them in a second, they'd both be gone, and then that rat would also eat the snack that they were fighting over.
6: That is true. Part of it, though, I think, is because it's so clean in the London Underground as compared to the New York City subway. Not as many scraps of food to go around, so you got to fight over every single little morsel.
5: Right. What do you want, dirt and rats or clean and a couple of cute mice? That's the choice between New York and London.
6: Yeah.
5: 13 minutes now in front of the hour.
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10: Here's your updated 570 WNAX forecast. A quiet early morning across the region, quite mild as well, as low as only fall.

0: to the upper 60s to low 70s in most areas. And then we're going to continue to see a frontal boundary just kind of meander around the region over the next several days. It's really not going to affect temperatures all that much, as most areas around the region should be able to get into the 90s here for the next several days. Some even staying a bit cooler in the upper 80s, mainly in parts of Minnesota and mainly here on Thursday. We'll see some shower and storm chances at times. It's really going to just depend on exactly where that frontal boundary sets up each day. It looks like the first chances could come early on Thursday, potentially, but much of the day does look to be dry. We'll then expect some shower chances at
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1: Thanks for spending time with us. Car shopping experts say three-day holiday weekends like Labor Day are a great time to find deals on new cars, in part because dealerships typically offer steeper discounts to take advantage of increased foot traffic. Edmunds.com says you can also throw in the fact that manufacturers typically slash prices on cars from the previous model year around this time to make room for newer vehicles. The segment with the highest number of available 2026 vehicles is trucks, which could be good news for pickup shoppers looking for a Labor Day deal. Car gurus said the models with the highest 2026 supply heading into Labor Day are the Chevy Silverado 1500, the Ford F-150, the GMC Sierra 1500, the Ford Explorer, and the Jeep Wrangler. The group said as of Tuesday, nearly 90% of new cars on dealership lots were still 2026 models. 8 minutes in front of the hour on This Morning. Once again, here's Nicole Murray.
2: And now, the three big things you need to know. Number one.
3: Two people have been killed in a shooting at a downtown Minneapolis apartment building that left several others injured, including three cops. Police Chief Bill Peterson.
4: Officers entered the high-rise apartment building. Inside, officers encountered victims and heard additional gunfire. Officers followed the sound of the gunfire to an upper floor of the building.
3: WCCO television reports that the gunman, identified as 35-year-old Carlton Johnson, also died from a self-inflicted gunshot wound yesterday.
2: Number two.
3: Oil prices have dropped this morning as investors weigh President Trump's threat that new attacks can be made against Iran, quote, whenever we want. And still, Patrick DeHaan with Gas Buddy said on ABC News that travel costs for the holiday weekend could be one of the most expensive on record.
5: We could hit a new all-time record for diesel even as early as Labor Day.
3: Gas Buddy is predicting that the national average price for regular unleaded gas will be $4.03 per gallon. AAA data says domestic airfare is up 2% from a year ago.
2: Number three.
3: A 19-year-old man is dead from a self-inflicted gunshot wound after forcing his way into a Waynesboro, Virginia school. Superintendent Jeffrey Castle.
6: Staff notified law enforcement immediately, and our school executed lockdown procedures. Every student and staff member is safe and returned home to their families. Please hug your children and your families.
3: The 19-year-old has been identified as Anthony Ignatatis Isabel. The jury in the Lindsey Clancy murder trial in Massachusetts left for the day again yesterday without a verdict. Clancy has pleaded not guilty to three counts of murder related to the deaths of her three children, citing postpartum psychosis. Deliberations are set to resume later this morning. The U.S. military has announced that the Pentagon will begin requiring male service members ages 30 and older to get screened for testosterone deficiency after Defense Secretary Pete Hegseth called for the change over the summer. The New York Post reports that New York City consumers spend roughly $2,100 per year on coffee and barista tips combined. The breakdown, roughly $1,700 on coffee, another roughly $350 on tips.
1: Man, that's like 1 month's rent in a closet-sized apartment.
3: Worth it.
1: Stop. 6 minutes now in front of the hour. On This Morning, America's First News.
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ADHD, saved all year to attend Boomtown Fair, southwest of London. But his family worried the five-day festival might be overwhelming. His dad, Andy, even had a plan to drive to Hampshire and bring Adam home if he needed to leave. But when Adam got to the festival, he began setting up his tent near a group of guys from Bristol. They noticed Adam was there by himself and invited him to camp with them for the week. His dad later took to Facebook to thank the group, writing, "Thanks, guys from Bristol," who had befriended his son. The post went viral. Since then, Adam began receiving invitations from DJs and clubs to perform. He was booked for several gigs and even invited to join a DJing course. That'll do it for this hour. For Nicole Murray and Mike Gavin, I'm Gordon Deal. Thanks for listening to This Morning, America's First News.

0: This is my day. God has given me this day to use as I will. I can waste it or use it for good. What I do today is very important because I'm exchanging a day of my life for it. When tomorrow comes, this day will be gone forever, leaving something in its place. May God, who gave me this day, also give me the wisdom to know how to live it, to be directed, to add good to it, not evil. May the life, which He also gave me, be well spent.
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0: And deploy rockets that would have launched mines in the Strait of Hormuz.
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2: While the U.S. military remains on standby in case President Trump orders another attack on Iran, the Army needs a new leader and the Navy is getting one. First on that.
15: The president is nominating Hung Cao to serve as Secretary of the Navy. Cao has been acting Navy Secretary for the past 4 months, overseeing the Pentagon's program to ramp up shipbuilding. In a social media post, President Trump calls Cao a true warrior and is urging quick Senate confirmation.
2: That's Fox's Jared Halpern of the White House. As for the Army, Secretary Dan Driscoll resigned. Yesterday was his last day on the job.
16: There appears to be more questions than answers about why Driscoll stepped down after only about 18 months on the job. In a post on X, Driscoll wrote, "Serving in the role has been the honor of a lifetime," adding, quote, "We could not have made the progress we did without the support of Secretary Hegseth." However, there had been reports that conflict with War Secretary Pete Hegseth may have led to Driscoll's departure. Several military leaders have either resigned or been fired since the Trump administration took office, including Army Chief of Staff General Randy George, who retired just after the war in Iran began, and Europe and Africa Commander General Chris Donahue, who stepped down in July. Kevin Uretsky, Fox News.
2: Now an update on the Penn State University cocaine drug bust. The accused ringleader set free awaiting trial.
17: Agostino Abatello has been denied bail before, but after a court appearance, he managed to get out of jail on $250,000 bail. Police say he's among about 13 people involved in trafficking cocaine through two fraternity houses near Penn State. Abatello and another suspect, Thomas Robinson, are said to have led the group. And Thomas's father, Paul Robinson, is charged with hindering apprehension by trying to conceal drugs and cash. Jill Nato, Fox.
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0: afternoon. WCCO Television says the suspected shooter is also dead from a self-inflicted gunshot wound. Reports say the suspect had been evicted from his apartment earlier in the day after a series of threats involving guns. CBS News identified him as 35-year-old Carlton Johnson, who also has a domestic violence conviction. Minneapolis Police Chief Bill Peterson.
1: I'm truly sickened by this level of violence. That feeling is tempered only by the courageous actions of the Minneapolis police officers who responded without hesitation.
0: Of the three cops injured, one of them was in surgery last evening after being shot twice in the abdomen. He was listed in stable condition. Another officer was shot in the leg, and the other cop who was not shot was being evaluated for a non-life-threatening injury. A man shot and killed two other men in that same building 1 year ago. President Trump says the U.S. is prepared to carry out more strikes on Iran, quote, anytime we want. A day after American forces conducted their latest attack, Secretary of State Marco Rubio said the ship has sailed on the prospects of returning to that memorandum of understanding reached in June, something mediating nations have been attempting to encourage. Rubio in a phone call to Fox News.
2: We will continue to target those things that pose an imminent threat to our forces and to global shipping and the straits. The straits will remain open and they will not be under Iranian control. And that's what you're seeing the president carrying out right now.
0: Meanwhile, Central Command is looking into Iranian claims that the Americans hit a wedding party in Tuesday's strikes, killing four people and injuring dozens more. Separately, President Trump has proposed renaming the Strait of Hormuz to Trump Strait. Oil prices have been inching lower this morning as investors consider the uncertainty of renewed military strikes between the U.S. and Iran that risk disrupting supplies from the Middle East. Brent crude futures have been trading at around $95 a barrel. With an eye on road trips for Labor Day weekend, Gas Buddy is predicting the national average price of regular gas will be $4.03 a gallon, 87 cents higher than last year and the highest on record. Patrick DeHaan is head of petroleum analysis at Gas Buddy.
3: The big worry, in addition to the Strait of Hormuz, is also what's happening in Russia, Ukraine knocking offline major oil refineries.
0: Meanwhile, the latest military attacks Tuesday were the most substantial exchange of fire between the U.S. and Iran since July. President Trump said yesterday that the renewed campaign against Iran would not continue for too long and that U.S. forces had targeted Iran's radar and missile systems. 10 minutes now after the hour on This Morning, America's First News.
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0: of today's program, full of stories you won't hear this hour. On the podcast today, why does Trump appear to be holding back super PAC money for the midterms and the complicated math for some chicken wings? The podcast is available on Apple, Google, Spotify, or wherever you get your podcasts. President Trump announced last week that the U.S. would team up with a Venezuelan company to pump oil from the reserves of the South American nation. But actually getting that petroleum out of the ground could come with significant hurdles. Some of them from Rachel Frazen, energy and environment reporter at The Hill. Rachel, set the basics.
1: So the U.S. is taking a stake in a private company that operates in Venezuela. And the Venezuelan government says they are giving, or the U.S. says the Venezuelan government is giving them access to what amounts to essentially, you know, about 20% of the oil that is under the ground in Venezuela, or estimated at least to be under the ground in Venezuela. And so the U.S. says that it will get to take, you know, it will get the right to buy at least 20% of the oil produced by this company at cost. So, you know, for no more money than it costs to actually unearth the stuff. But there is still a lot, you know, that needs to happen before that oil actually materializes.
0: Yeah. And so there's the rub, kind of. What are those hurdles that are being faced here?
1: Yeah, so over the past 20 years or so, I think a lot of the infrastructure that was there has fallen under disrepair. You know, production has gone way down of oil over the last several years. And so I think that you can't just, you know, say you want oil and have it magically appear. You got to set up drilling rigs. You have to figure out a way to get that oil to a refiner where it can be turned into gasoline or diesel or jet fuel or other things that it's used for. And so there's just sort of a lot of logistics here. There is also the potential for legal challenges, considering that, you know, in Venezuela's constitution, Venezuelan oil belongs to the people of Venezuela. And so I think there are some people who may try to challenge this agreement on those grounds.
0: But I guess that's just part of why companies don't appear to be rushing to jump to this, correct?
1: Yes. So earlier this year, the White House hosted a meeting with a bunch of oil producers where they said, guys, this is amazing. You know, the White House said that you can go into Venezuela now and get all this oil. And I think they got kind of a tepid response from a lot of oil companies at that time, which were like, they were kind of like, well, you know, maybe there's potential here, especially sort of the big producers. However, just Wednesday, Chevron announced that they will be expanding production. Chevron's in a little bit of a different position than, say, ExxonMobil, because Chevron has been operating in Venezuela, whereas Exxon pulled out, I believe, in 2007. So Chevron just announced that they are going to be expanding their production in Venezuela.
0: Wow. We're speaking with Rachel Frazen, energy and environment reporter at The Hill. The story is called Trump Touts Venezuela Deal, but political and logistical hurdles stand between U.S. and oil. What kind of costs could be involved here? I can't even imagine.
1: It's a good question. Again, you know, it's sort of the costs of that infrastructure is certainly a big piece of it. And then, you know, there's also sort of questions about the political future, both in the United States and in Venezuela. So I think that, you know, may make folks think that it's risky to invest.
0: Yeah. I mean, 65 billion barrels, right, I think is the estimate that's available in Venezuela. So, I mean, that's no guarantee. And what the deal is for, you can have 20% of that, I think, or so roughly 13 billion barrels. Still enticing, but you're still years and years away, right, from possibly getting at that oil or using it.
1: So just a couple of things there. Venezuela is actually estimated to have about 303 billion barrels worth of oil under the ground.
0: Oh, goodness. So that's the 65 billion is the 20%.
1: Yes, exactly.
0: Yikes. Okay.
1: Yeah, Venezuela is estimated to have more oil under the earth than any other country in the world. So there is a, you know, in the U.S., the U.S. has now access to this estimated 65 billion barrels. But again, that is an estimate. That is how much oil we think is under Venezuela. That's sort of become known as proven reserves. But, you know, we have not drilled that oil. We have not literally, you know, seen it with our own eyes that it's there necessarily. But the U.S. is being given access, or it and its sort of joint venture partner are being given access

0: to this oil that's under the ground. But yes, again, building up that infrastructure and figuring out the logistics of shipping that oil, getting it to a refinery, refining it, that could take years. You know, I'm hearing as much as 10 years, you know, could be the timeline to turn that around. Yeah. Certainly we won't have it by, you know, the midterm elections.
1: Right, right. Do we know that it's I don't even know if this is a thing. Like, is it quality oil?
0: So the oil that they have in Venezuela is a little bit different than the oil, you know, that we produce here in the United States. It is heavier physically, and it has more sulfur, which, you know, becomes known as sour, whereas in the U.S. a less sulfuric oil has become known as sort of sweet crude oil. And they can be used in different things. That heavier oil might be better for certain applications, whereas I think the lighter oil that we produce here in the United States is more well-suited to gasoline.
1: Thanks, Rachel. That is Rachel Frazen, Energy and Environment Reporter at The Hill. 20 minutes now after the hour on This Morning, America's First News. Here's Nicole Murray.
2: And now, the three big things you need to know. Number one.
3: Two people are dead and at least five others were injured, including three cops, after a shooting occurred at an apartment building in downtown Minneapolis. Police Chief Bill Peterson.
4: Upon entering the building, it was apparent that this was an active shooting. They rescued victims, brought people to safety, helped get approximately four people to the hospital, all while getting shot at themselves.
3: WCCO Television says the suspected shooter, identified as 35-year-old Carlton Johnson, died from a self-inflicted gunshot wound yesterday.
2: Number two.
3: President Trump says the U.S. is prepared to carry out more strikes on Iran, quote, anytime we want.
5: We now control the Hormuz Strait, and we have many boats going through that every day, every night. Many, many boats loaded up with oil.
3: Trump also proposed on social media that the Strait of Hormuz should be renamed to the Trump Strait.
2: Number three.
3: Tiger Woods has pleaded no contest to a reckless driving charge related to a car crash that occurred near his Florida home earlier this year.
6: He was fined to a $1,000 fine. With regard to the refusal, he was adjudicated on that one as well. A $500 fine and then an additional fine for the careless.
3: That was State Attorney Thomas Bacadal. Police in Arizona have confirmed that a shooting at a Tucson gay bar that left three people dead, including the shooter, was a hate crime. Officials added that the suspect, 44-year-old Usman Cisse, was new to the area and did not know the victims. One of the fraternity brothers accused of supplying the alleged cocaine trafficking operation at Penn State has been granted bail. 24-year-old Agostino Apatiello, who is being charged with multiple counts of possession with intent to deliver and conspiracy, had been detained since his arrest in August. Snickers has launched the world's first digital candy bar called SnickersHunger.ai. This is so you can feed artificial intelligence when it acts unlike itself.
1: What?
3: I don't know. People can get hangry, so I guess AI can too.
1: I mean, listen. Okay. Clever from Snickers.
3: Yes,
1: very. Clever, but just weird.
3: I mean, a little bit.
1: Your AI is acting up or being sassy.
3: So I guess that would mean tech issues, no?
1: Yeah, you're going to feed it a digital Snickers.
3: I wonder if it costs money.
1: Great. 22 minutes now after the hour.
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2: 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And I don't do this, but 1/4 of their customers make extra payments at least once a year on their mortgages. And so I just wanted to go to this age-old question of, does that make sense? You know, does it make sense to prioritize sort of trying to pay off your mortgage a little early?
1: Yeah, and I got the sense, based on what you've written, that whether or not makes sense, of course, depends. Explain those factors.
2: Yeah, I mean, it's an exalted group that could even think about doing this, because if to contemplate paying off your mortgage early and making extra payments, you have to have extra cash sloshing around. So there's a whole bunch of people for whom this would be a ridiculous question. But if you have extra money, and a lot of homeowners do, the question is, where is that the best way to spend it? Because let's say you have, I have an equity line, a home equity line that's ancient, and I've been working really hard on paying that off, because that's got a higher interest rate than my mortgage, right? So that gets my attention, that gets mm-hmm. my priority. If you have a personal loan, that's going to have a higher interest rate. If you have a credit card debt, you know, God help you, that's got a much higher interest rate usually. So any of those things, any financial planner would tell you those would get the priority over making extra payments on the mortgage, which, a fifth of mortgages still now have under 3% interest, which means they're almost like not even, they're paying you to borrow the money almost.
1: The other argument that you brought up here is, if you're tossing an extra $50 or $100 per month toward the mortgage, could you be better off financially if, in fact, you put that in the stock market?
2: There was a great Michelle Singletary column in the Washington Post a few years ago where she said that she had done this. She paid off her mortgage early, and she had an enviable rate, like 2.75%. And she knew that this is something where she'd get some pushback. A lot of readers wrote and say, hey, you should have just invested that money instead of spending it on your mortgage. But she wanted the peace of mind and the security and the feeling of accomplishment of having paid off her mortgage early, and so she did. But yeah, I mean, if you have that money and you have the discipline to invest it and not touch it and let it sort of build in value, it's true. Like the same, whatever, $100,000 3 years later would now be probably close to $200,000 mm-hmm. just based on the stock market's performance. So it partly depends on what your values are. One of the experts I interviewed from NerdWallet made this point that she thinks older people like boomers and maybe Gen Xers are a little more interested in trying to pay down debt, maybe because they're older, and younger, like millennials, maybe Gen Zers, if they have some money, again, sloshing around, they're much more likely to want to invest it in something.
1: The common ways that people attempt to pay it off are what, Dan?
2: Well, the easy one is just making extra payments. I didn't realize my Rocket Mortgage has a button that's an amortization calculator, and you click on it on rocket.com, and it shows you how, if you make an extra $50 in your payment every month, it shows you exactly how it would accelerate your payoff date and how much less you'd pay in interest. And if you were to pay off even $50 a month extra every single month, it makes a profound difference. It's really impressive.
1: Yeah. Thanks, Dan. Dan Divizay, personal finance reporter at USA Today. 30 minutes now after the hour on This Morning, America's First News.
0: The voice of the Midwest. Oh, you're so fine, you're so fine. You blow my mind. Hey, 570 hey, WNAX. It's WNAX News at Night with Chloe Beltrand.
3: Good night, everyone, and welcome to the news. A Cedar Rapids man is in the Linn County Jail accused of sexually assaulting and impregnating a 15-year-old girl. 33-year-old Jeremy Johnson faces two counts of third-degree sexual abuse of a minor. Both charges are Class C felonies. According to court documents, the girl reported the case in July to a child protection center. Investigators say she told them the assault happened in April at Johnson's apartment. The criminal complaint says the girl told investigators Johnson gave her a marijuana gummy while she was already intoxicated. She said she woke up the next morning without shorts on and told investigators Johnson was the only person who could have impregnated her. Investigators also reviewed text messages they say showed Johnson and the girl engaged in sex acts. Johnson was booked Monday into the Linn County Jail. He's being held on a $50,000 bond with a preliminary hearing scheduled for September 10th. And as of September 2nd, the United States will begin importing 300,000 tons of foreign ground beef under an executive order signed last week by President Donald Trump. The president says the move is aimed at lowering beef prices for consumers, with ground beef averaging close to $7 a pound after years of drought pushed cattle herds lower. U.S. Agriculture Secretary Brooke Rollins defended the decision at the Farm Progress Show in Iowa.
4: I believe everyone will look back on this time and say, okay, didn't love the 3-month lift of the TRQ, but we're so grateful to a president that is willing to listen, willing to make big, bold decisions.
3: But cattle producers say the imports could do little for shoppers while creating another setback for ranchers still trying to rebuild herds. The imported beef is expected to be sold about 25% below market prices. The USDA also released a herd building plan this week, calling for more grazing land and more support for small and mid-sized meat processors. From the WNAX Nighttime News Desk, I'm Chloe Beltran.
5: Ladies and gentlemen, this is a WNAX Trips update. We still have some open seats for our New England Fall Foliage Flyaway. 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
2: Fox News, I'm Gian Gelosi. The jury in Lindsey Clancy's murder trial going to resume deliberations for a sixth day. Yesterday, Judge William Sullivan gave them a Tui Rodriguez charge. It's a final warning before a possible mistrial.
3: It instructs the jurors to reconsider their positions and listen carefully to each other. Jurors are reminded another jury may not be better equipped to handle this case, and they're encouraged to reach a unanimous verdict without giving up any honestly held beliefs.
2: That's Fox's Nate Foy. President Trump says the U.S. is ready to attack Iran at any time, but also signals that renewed campaign against Tehran likely won't last long.
4: Treasury Secretary Scott Bessent says the recent strikes were limited. President Trump indicates Iran was trying to rebuild their radar and missile systems and deploy rockets that would have launched mines in the Strait of Hormuz.
5: A lot of money. 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
7: Thanks for being with us. Welcome into Thursday, September 3rd. Gordon Deal with Nicole Murray. Some of our top stories and headlines. Two people killed, three cops injured during a shooting in downtown Minneapolis. The gunman, is also dead. Breaking this morning, feminist and activist Gloria Steinem has died in New York City at the age of 92. The L.A. Clippers hammered for a salary cap scandal, losing five first-round draft picks. Outdoor apparel company Patagonia joining conservation and tribal groups in fighting President Trump's efforts to shrink Bears Ears National Monument in Utah. And the Florida teenagers with an app that helps hungry families. That story in about 20 minutes. This portion of the program is presented by Robinhood. Your money, your move. If you're a critical thinker, you could be up for significant bonus money if you work for Ernst & Young. What the company is up to, from career expert Julie Bauke.

0: internal bonus program, like $100 million that they are using either on things like spot bonuses where somebody demonstrates a skill in the moment, or bigger team-wide bonuses that could be in the thousands based on their use of human skills alongside of AI. I think that's an important part too. It's not that you were just nice to a customer. It's they really want, they want their people to have that blend between the ability to effectively use AI, but not rely on it fully, so that you're at, so that you are actually using it. And because if all you're doing is using AI, why do they need you? And so what they're trying to do is saying, you know, here, we value a lot more than just what you being able to put the right prompts into AI. We value your ability to be a good teammate, to be creative, to take that information you get and innovate with it and do all the things that really, honestly, at the bottom line, allow us to charge what we charge. Because if you're not, as a consultant, especially as a consultant, if you're not providing value above what a company can, your client can do for themselves, then you're going to go out of business. And so they're trying to create an organization in which all of those things exist. And toward that end, they're putting money behind it. And they're not alone. It's really one of the things that's spreading across some of the other firms like KPMG, PricewaterhouseCoopers, et cetera, is they're trying to figure out, how do we attract, retain, engage, and reward the people that are going to be able to master this balancing act between AI and the human side of things.
1: We're speaking with Julie Pauke, career strategist we know as Julie on the Job, and we're talking about this story about Ernst & Young doling out $100 million worth of bonuses. This really speaks to, I guess, and you suggested it here, this desperate need for critical thinking, as and I guess which is a soft skill, right?
0: Yeah, it is. And it's, we can get, sure, all these great tools are available to help you get a leg up, to save you some time and efficiency. And so if you write, if you use AI to write a paper or a proposal or to analyze some information and then say, chop, chop, I'm done, you know, copy, paste, here it is, it's still going to be, you don't have that, it's still going to be potentially rife with the errors, number one, and number two, it hasn't, what's been, what the output has not been considered inside of a context that only human beings can provide. And the only way that you as a human can provide those is if you are, if you're able to think critically, if you're able to adapt, if you are able to look flexibly at things, you're able to maybe make your case to other colleagues that, you know, this is the right way to go. We got this from AI, but we also, our team looked at this and we think this is the best solution. And those are the sort of things that we can, we, if we're not careful, we can get really lazy and just starting to trust AI. And that's, again, that's just a loser for everybody.
1: Thanks, Julie. Julie Pauke, career strategist, known as Julie on the Job. 20 minutes now in front of the hour on This Morning, America's First News. Coming up next, mystery solved regarding a vanishing island in Washington State.

0: I love this place. I've been surfing here since I was a kid. Now, seeing my grandson out on the water, it means everything to me. Watching him and taking in the blue waves, the sea breeze, the blurry horizon.
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11: Glad you're with us. Welcome into Friday Eve. It is time now for the mic drop with this morning's Mike Gavin.
12: Good morning. We know that a foul ball to the stands at a Major League Baseball game can make you famous these days if you make an acrobatic catch or you fail trying, which would be even better. And sometimes the person catching the ball is already famous. That was the case this week in Chicago when a ball was hit into the stands at Wrigley Field right to the hands of actor John Cusack. The star of Say Anything and High Fidelity is a noted big-time Cubs fan and was sitting right behind the third base dugout when the Brewers pop foul came his way. TV cameras caught the nice catch made by Cusack, who then briefly held his trophy up in the air before tossing it backward into the crowd for a less well-known person to take home. Social media commenters gave props to Cusack for the catch and for giving the ball away. Another joke that he didn't really catch the ball, he just acted like he did and fooled us all because he's that good.
11: Ah, I see. I see. He was acting the whole time.
12: I suppose so.
11: I couldn't quite tell if he actually made the catch.
12: Yeah.
11: Like, did he get his hands underneath the ball and truly catch it, or did he trap it after a quick, like, short bounce on top of the dugout? Did you see specifically the catch? Because I couldn't tell from the jerky camera angle.
12: It looked like there was a person in front of him, so it was hard to see it actually hit his hands. But it happened so quickly, it didn't seem like there was any time for him to juggle it or for it to bounce or anything like that. It seemed like it pretty much went directly there, you know, even if maybe he had to, I don't know, maybe the person next to him, maybe there might have been a brief brief tug or something back and forth. But very quickly, though.
11: No question he was in control of the ball.
12: Yeah. Yes.
11: But how he actually arrived, at least to me, remains a very important mystery.
12: I see. So you want to see the instant replay on this one.
11: And I want to know.
12: Further review,
11: Did Cusack play like high school baseball? Like, did he come with some skills? Like, he's generally like an athletic guy?
12: I mean, he starred in a baseball movie, Eight Men Out. He started as a third baseman on the White Sox team. Yeah. So, I assume he had a little bit of baseball training during that movie. I have to presume on that one.
11: Fair enough.
12: And mystery solved. We told you the other day about the island that magically appeared in a Washington State reservoir and then suddenly vanished. Speculation on what happened to the island ran the gamut from the scientific to the supernatural. Turns out it just floated really far away. The island, which is really a massive clump of plants and trees, was located along the shoreline more than 18 miles from where it was originally seen. BC Hydro, the power company that runs the reservoir, warned residents on social media not to attempt to climb onto the now famous floating island with its unstable surface made up of a loose collection of logs and decaying wood debris.
11: Wow.
12: Yeah.
11: I'm kind of disappointed.
12: About what?
11: I was really hoping this was

0: like mystery thing that was happening in the reservoir, and it's not. It's just like a, you know, as you suggested yesterday, it's like just like a clump of logs.
1: Yeah, a clump of logs that that broke free, floated, looked like an island from far away.
0: Yeah.
1: It looked like something that's, you know, something got lost or something like that.
0: Yes.
1: Like, you know, people couldn't believe that it just showed up there, and then it then as quickly as it came, it disappeared, and then I guess bumped back into the shore again.
0: Darn.
1: But 18 miles away, that was kind of the crazy part. I can't believe how far it floated in, I guess, a couple of weeks since it was last seen.
0: Yeah.
1: That's pretty crazy.
0: And in New Jersey, we can't relate to things that are 18 miles away in water.
1: Right.
0: Like, especially a reservoir.
1: Yeah.
0: What the, how big is this thing?
1: Yeah. It's got a massive
0: half
1: for
0: the size of our state.
1: Mm-hmm.
0: Thank you, Mike. 13 minutes now in front of the hour on This Morning, America's First News.
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3: Here's your updated 570 WNAX forecast. Sunshine today with our highs in the mid to upper 90s throughout South Dakota, the mid to upper 90s throughout Nebraska, the lower to mid 90s throughout Iowa, and the lower to mid 90s throughout southwestern Minnesota. Staying mostly clear overnight tonight with our lows in the upper 60s and lower 70s throughout South Dakota, the lower 70s throughout Nebraska, the lower 70s throughout Iowa, and the upper 60s and lower 70s throughout southwestern Minnesota. Sunshine throughout Friday with our highs in the mid to upper 90s throughout South Dakota, the mid to upper 90s throughout Nebraska, the upper 80s and lower 90s throughout Iowa, and the lower to mid 90s throughout southwestern Minnesota. Spotty showers are possible on a Friday night, otherwise partly cloudy with our lows in the upper 60s and lower 70s throughout South Dakota, the lower 70s throughout Nebraska, the upper 60s and lower 70s throughout Iowa, and the upper 60s and lower 70s throughout southwestern Minnesota. Some sunshine throughout Saturday with our highs in the mid to upper 90s throughout the region, and spotty showers possible throughout Saturday night. I'm meteorologist Kara Foster on 570 WNAX. Currently it's 79 degrees.
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6: Glad you could be with us. Car shopping experts say three-day holiday weekends like Labor Day are a great time to find deals on new cars, in part because dealerships typically offer steeper discounts to take advantage of increased foot traffic. Edmunds.com says you can also throw in the fact that manufacturers typically slash prices on cars from the previous model year around this time to make room for newer vehicles. The segment with the highest number of available vehicles from 2026 is trucks, which could be good news for pickup shoppers this weekend. Car gurus said the models with the highest 2026 supply heading into Labor Day are the Chevy Silverado 1500, Ford F-150, the GMC Sierra 1500, Ford Explorer, and Jeep Wrangler. The group said as of Tuesday, nearly 90% of new cars on dealership lots were still 2026 models. That's up from nearly 72% of new cars at the same time last year. 9 minutes now in front of the hour. On This Morning, America's First News, here's Nicole Murray.
7: And now, the three big things you need to know. Number one.
8: Two people have been killed in a shooting at a downtown Minneapolis apartment building that left several others injured, including three cops. Mayor Jacob Frey said two of the hurt officers were shot.
9: Two officers were hit by gunfire, one in the leg, the other with two bullets to the abdomen. But for their heroic work, the death toll would have been far higher.
8: WCCO Television reports that the gunman, identified as 35-year-old Carlton Johnson, also died from a self-infliction gunshot wound yesterday.
7: Number two.
8: Oil prices have dropped this morning as investors watch for developments in the Middle East. And still, Patrick DeHaan with Gas Buddy said on ABC News that relief on travel costs won't hit in time for the holiday weekend.
10: Demand for gasoline should provide some downward tailwind. In addition, we're only a couple of weeks away from switching back to cheaper winter gasoline. So that eventually could push the national average back below that $4 a gallon mark in the weeks ahead.
8: Gas Buddy is predicting that the national average for regular unleaded gas will be $4.03 per gallon. In addition, AAA data says that domestic airfare is up 2% from a year ago.
7: Number three.
8: A 19-year-old man is dead from a self-inflicted gunshot wound after forcing his way into a Waynesboro, Virginia school. Superintendent Jeffrey Castle.
11: Today is the day every school system hopes they never have to deal with.
8: The young man has been identified as Anthony Ignatatus Isabel. American journalist, feminist, and social activist Gloria Steinem has died. She was 92 years old. No cause of death has been given. A Coast Guard jet carrying Homeland Security Secretary Mark Wayne Mullen and other top DHS officials has made an emergency landing outside Washington, D.C. after one of its engines failed. No injuries have been reported from yesterday's incident. And as school gets underway, the New York Post released the top party schools in the nation at the

0: top of the list, Florida State University in Tallahassee. Penn State came in sixth. Miami, Florida came in 22nd place.
1: Wow, all the good weather?
0: Yeah, I know.
1: 22nd place?
0: Only two schools from New York City made the list in general. Isn't that one of the top party cities in the country in general?
1: I don't know about that.
0: What do you mean? There's clubs, things are open later.
1: I don't know, maybe just more nerds? Clustered, clustered in New York?
0: Nerds can get jiggy with it, too.
1: I don't know. I got to rethink maybe doing some grad work at Florida State or that
0: kind
1: of
0: thing. Yeah, right? I'm down with that.
1: Road trip to Tallahassee. Thanks, Nicole. It is 6 minutes now in front of the hour on This Morning, America's First News. Don't believe me, just watch.
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Just because we are young doesn't mean that we are not equipped to take on the world. What makes us so ready and prepared? 4-H. 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
3: Glad you could be with us. Welcome into Thursday. Two South Florida teenagers with a penchant for volunteering have used their IT skills to build an app that facilitates the donation of pizzas from local restaurants to local charities. CBS News said it streamlines the donation process, allowing anyone to send fresh pizzas from any nearby restaurant to any nearby charity. Designed 2 years ago by eighth grader Ashrita Kaza and her brother Anish, the Pizza for a Purpose app has led to the donations of 25,000 slices of pizza to families in need in places like Broward County. The idea first came to the siblings when volunteering at local charities. They had some understanding that there are adults who can't always afford fresh pizza, but what really drove them was seeing hungry children. Pizza for a Purpose, by the way, is available on the Apple App Store. That'll do it for this hour. For Nicole Murray and Mike Gavin, I'm Gordon Deal. 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

0: All right. Good morning. Here we go. Thursday, September 3rd. Do I sound more wide awake than normal? I don't feel it. I just sound it. I'm Tim Borman. I slept in this morning. Yeah, but half hour late. But, you know, well rested. Well rested. Critter watch. You drive a half hour later, you see different critters. One raccoon, one skunk. That's the total for today. Both alive, both traveling in their own little merry directions. So, yeah, there's that going for me. It's warm outside, 74. A lot of lightning in the sky on my drive in. No rain that I saw. Big Scott's on his way in. Early morning get-together will roll.
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2: Praising police in Minneapolis. I'm Dave Anthony, Fox News, for their response to a shooting at a high-rise apartment building.
3: They rescued victims, brought people to safety, helped get approximately four people to the hospital, all while getting shot at themselves.
2: That's Mayor Jacob Frey. Two people were killed, at least six injured.
4: Police say officers ran into the building, finding blood and victims as they heard more gunshots. Two officers were hit, one in the abdomen, another in the shin. A third officer suffered a non-life-threatening injury. The suspected gunman was found dead. No word yet on a motive, but one neighbor said he'd been avoiding the suspect for the past few weeks because that suspect had been showing off a weapon.
2: That's Fox's Jill Nato. It'll be day six of deliberations at Lindsay Clancy's murder trial and the killing of her three children, but the jury's deadlocked, considering her insanity defense, prompting the judge to invoke something to get them to continue.
5: It instructs the jurors to reconsider their positions and listen carefully to each other. Jurors are reminded another jury may not be better equipped to handle this case, and they're encouraged to reach a unanimous verdict without giving up any honestly held beliefs. What the Tui Rodriguez charge doesn't do is force compliance, set a hard deadline, or alter the burden of proof. It also doesn't allow the judge to force the jury to continue deliberating.
2: Fox's Nate Foy outside the court in Plymouth, Massachusetts. President Trump is warning he could order another attack on Iran at any time after two rounds of strikes the last several days, in addition to imposing even more economic sanctions.
6: The regime is getting weaker and weaker by the day. And at some point, they're not going to be able to shoot so easily because I think the people aren't going to take it.
2: A prominent feminist activist has died. Gloria Steinem, who was a leading voice for women's rights for decades. Steinem was 92, died at her home in New York City. 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
1: A Republican attempt to preserve the status quo at the Supreme Court falls short at the House.
2: On this vote, the yeas are 212, the nays are 206.
1: So they got nowhere near the two-thirds approval needed for a proposed constitutional amendment to cap the court at 9 justices. Some Democrats have suggested expanding the number, unhappy with the court's current conservative-leaning majority. Speaking of House Democrats, they're unhappy. Two of their members helped Republicans this week set up a vote against socialism.
3: After Washington Congresswoman Marie Gluckenkamp-Perez and Maine Congressman Jared Golden voted for the Republican rule, Democratic leaders said they were shocked. House Minority Leader Hakeem Jeffries called it a breach of trust. Texas Republican Congressman Pat Fallon reacted on the Fox News Rundown podcast.
4: I think it's overblown. To say it's a breach of trust if they vote their convictions, if they have a profile and courage.
3: One bill condemned socialism. Another was meant to protect Maine's lobster industry. And both Democratic lawmakers said that was why they voted for it. House Democrats met Wednesday to discuss making internal party rule changes to address this vote. But after the meeting, Jeffries said no final decisions had been made. Jessica Rosenthal, Fox News.
1: On Wall Street, stock futures are mixed up a bit for the Dow, down for the NASDAQ. An NBA team is being punished for violating salary cap rules to pay Kawhi Leonard, a player they've since traded to Toronto.
5: The NBA is suspending Los Angeles Clippers owner Steve Ballmer for 1 year and fining the team $30 million after an investigation found they illegally circumvented the NBA salary cap to pay superstar Kawhi Leonard off the books. The team is also being stripped of five future first-round draft picks from 2029 to 2033, and team executives Jillian Zucker and Lawrence Frank are also being suspended.
1: That's Fox's Tony Genualdo. The LA Clippers vowed challenge the NBA's punishment, calling the investigation biased. I'm Dave Anthony, and this is Fox News.
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7: And good morning, 5 minutes after 6 a.m. It's Thursday, September 3rd. We've got some cloud cover out there, 75 right now. Like I said, I saw lightning in the sky on my drive in. There was no rain. It was off on the horizon, but there was lightning to be seen. As far as the forecast for today goes, we're not going to see lightning. We're probably not going to see a whole lot of clouds once the sun comes up. Going to be sunny today and warm. Once again, 94 the expected high. Clear overnight, 71 for a low. Friday then, sunshine, hot, 97. Heat index, 101. Keep that in mind if you have to be working outside. 1 in 5 chance of showers overnight Friday night. 73 will be the bottom end. And then Saturday, a slight chance of showers, maybe a thunderstorm in the morning. It should be moving out of the area around 10 or so. But it's going to linger, you know, maybe a sprinkle after that for a couple hours. Sunshine by mid-afternoon and hot, 95. The expected high. Sunday, sunshine, 92. And Monday, Labor Day, partly sunny, 91. The expected high. Chance of showers overnight, Saturday night, Sunday night, Monday night. And then as we head into Tuesday, might even see a possibility of rain during the day. We'll keep an eye on the forecast. We'll let you know if anything changes as the day goes on. South Dakota Attorney General Marty Jackley says that the state has an opportunity to become a national model for regulating automated license plate reader technology, while at the same time preserving both public safety and personal privacy. Now, the cameras commonly referred to as Flock cameras, but Flock is a manufacturer of one variety of a license plate reader camera. It's a little bit like all tissues or Kleenex. They've come under scrutiny in the state as local governments reconsider their use. During a recent Minnehaha County Commission meeting, one of the commissioners, Cole Heisey, actually called for ending the county's agreement with Flock Safety and placing an indefinite moratorium on that particular technology.

0: But Jackley says that the cameras have already proven their value in serious criminal investigations. We just talked about the story yesterday, the child abduction case out of Wyoming. Jackley held that up as an example of how the cameras can help law enforcement quickly locate suspects and victims.
1: The DCI located the vehicle. The highway patrol made the arrest and recovered the 15-year-old little girl.
0: Now, the attorney general says that statewide standards are needed, and he's working with lawmakers and law enforcement officials on a proposal that would limit the use of the cameras.
1: That it can only be used for serious crimes, that it has to have local support, that there would be a data retention policy, and if there would be an instance of misuse, that there would be serious consequences.
0: Jackley says regular audits and reporting requirements should also be part of any statewide policy to ensure accountability and also protect citizens' privacy while still giving law enforcement another tool to combat serious crime. We asked exactly how often he thinks the information stored on these cameras should be reviewed.
1: You know, typically they can be done quarterly. They can be done at certain requests. There can be yearly reports. I think it needs to be maintained in a reasonable manner. There needs to be transparency with it, just like we do with prescription drug monitoring. And I think that's an important component of protecting privacy.
0: Now, currently in the state, if you're keeping score, Aberdeen, City of Aberdeen, has said no to license plate readers within city limits. Cottington County, within the past couple of weeks, has taken all of their cameras down countywide. That was in response to a lot of vandalism and damage being done to the cameras and the fact that it's hard to keep up with keeping them in good operating order. Obviously, this is a story we're going to keep following because people are still talking about it. A legal battle over that proposed data center development near Salix, Iowa, it's picking up steam again. Now opponents are trying to continue their fight against the city's annexation of land that is tentatively targeted for the project. Three residents of Salix have formally asked a court to reject the city's effort to dismiss their lawsuit that challenges that annexation. George Nelson, along with James and Janet Yannick, argue that the city of Salix violated Iowa state law by bringing the property into city limits without providing proper notice to the affected landowners. The lawsuit was filed early in August. It seeks to have the annexation declared invalid. City officials contend that the challenge was filed too late and should be thrown out. Attorneys for the landowners argue that state law allows additional time under certain circumstances. The case is now on its way to district court, where a judge is going to decide whether the challenge can move forward. The annexation dispute centers on about 900 acres of land that could eventually become the home of a major data center project. Google has expressed interest in developing a future center in the Salix area, and they're taking new steps to engage the public. The tech giant launched a community information website dedicated to the proposed project, providing updates on planning efforts and potential development activity. A spokesperson for Google says the company is also working to schedule in-person community meetings in the coming months. For now, both the legal challenge and the future of the proposed data center remain unresolved as these court proceedings continue. And we're heading into the Labor Day weekend. Drivers who are headed out during the Labor Day weekend are getting hit with higher prices at the pump across the region. According to AAA, prices range from $3.87 a gallon in Iowa to $3.93 in Nebraska. These are average prices, up to $4 a gallon in South Dakota. And that's roughly a buck higher than what motorists were paying last year at the same time in all three states. For the most part, in the immediate area here in Yankton, you're going to be spending anywhere from $3.68 for E15 up to around $3.90 a gallon. One service station owner says higher prices immediately change the behavior of consumers.
2: It's a shock when the price goes up. You'll see some people come in and fill up the tank at $5 and $10, maybe $15 at a time, hoping that the price is going to go down a little bit. Once people realize that they've got to have gas one way or another to get around, they maybe limit what they were doing before.
0: Now, AAA Nebraska spokesman Brian Ortner says August was the most expensive August on record for gasoline prices nationwide. The national average remained above $4 a gallon throughout the month. AAA reports for comparison's sake, as we mentioned what prices are right now on the average, Iowa,

0: 387 last year at this time, 284. Nebraska, 393 last year, 294. South Dakota, $4 last year, 299. Ortner says that drivers can offset some of the pain by slowing down, keeping your tires properly inflated, and planning ahead before you leave home. With millions of people expected to travel this holiday weekend, fuel experts recommend comparing prices along your route because a little preparation could save you a few dollars before you reach your final destination. Partly cloudy skies, 74 degrees, and Thursday morning. From the WNEX newsroom, 12 minutes after, I'm Tim Borman.
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4: Today kicks off the third and final day of Farm Progress in Boone, Iowa. I'm Danielle Drotzman with your farm news update. I'm visiting here today with Matt Youngman. He is the show director for Farm Progress. And Matt, what exactly will folks see when they come out to the show today?
5: Yeah, it takes about a square mile to put the show on between a 90-acre static exhibit area and 200 acres of parking and then 350 acres of field demonstrations. We'll have about 550 exhibitors, the blue chip exhibitors, all the big players are here, corporate representation. So you're talking to, you know, the engineers that design the piece of equipment that you're looking at or corporate supported folks. Here in terms of the exhibits, and it's been around since 1953. So we're next time we're here in Boone, will be the 75th anniversary of the show.
4: Perfect. And next shows, you have some shows coming up after Farm Progress, looking into the future. I guess what's next for you guys?
5: Next up will be Husker Harvest Days. We'll be out there in 2 weeks. That's in Grand Island, Nebraska, September 15th, 16th, 17th. So we'll leave here, and a lot of us will leave here, go home for Labor Day weekend, and then head for Grand Island, Nebraska, and then we get a little bit of a break after that.
4: Gotcha. And then I think you mentioned next year's Farm Progress show will be where again?
5: It'll be in Decatur, Illinois, and the show dates for next year are August 31, September 1 and 2.
4: And that is just a quick sneak peek at what's upcoming throughout the next couple of weeks. Husker Harvest Days, that will be September 15th, 16th, and 17th. We will actually be down there at Husker Harvest in Grand Island, Nebraska also. So again, chance to win that Ford F-150, chance to put your name in and to be a qualifier for this year's truck giveaway. So make sure if you're in the area, stop by. We'd love to say hi. And the show closes here, Farm Progress in Boone, Iowa today at 4. So you have until 4 to come say hi. So with that, hope to see you there. And with your Farm News Update, I'm Danielle Drotzman.
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1: As I was walking down the street one day, a man came up.
0: Hard to beat Chicago when they had the horns and everything going back in the day. Even though we still liked the stuff they put out in the 80s, it was, you know, fluff.
2: It wasn't quite as horn-filled.
0: Horn-centric?
2: Yeah. I was going to use a much simpler word, but it's like, no, that wouldn't sound right.
0: Horny?
2: I didn't say that.
0: They were less horny at the time.
2: I did not say that.
0: Well, it's not the connotation that, you know, people whose minds are in the gutter would be.
2: I avoid connotations.
0: I guess. Evidently avoiding work today. Steve Crawford once again. Car outside, but the light is off. So
2: I visited with him yesterday for a while.
0: Really?
2: Yeah.
0: He was actually seen.
2: I asked him exactly what his internal clock was set to and whether or not it was July. And he just smiled. He was like, He got held over for a night trying to fly back in, so he lost a day.
0: Oh, man. That's not good. Well, Mogan's Heroes on TV right now. Not the TV show, the band at the State Fair. They're showing them performing on one of the stages there.
2: What was that?
0: That's part of the song. There's a guy talking in the background. Yeah, he's talking. Can't you hear him?
2: But
0: maybe not on mono.
2: I don't have good headphones, yeah. So I'm just hearing something muddy in my right ear.
0: Oh, that's in the right ear. That's some dude talking about. Yeah, does anybody really know what time it is, baby? Hey, it's Wolfman Jack here on the radio.
3: You want a popsicle?
2: The freezer's full of them, but it ain't working. They're just going to melt.
4: You like popsicles?
2: Yeah.
0: There you go. Thursday, September 3rd. Yes, we know what time it is. It's 6:24. So, well, we're probably not going to have a Crawford sighting on the radio then, because I'm sure he's got to go to San Francisco tomorrow, today, some point, for the big San Francisco trip we do over Labor Day. So, big finish. Here we go. Hold on. It's pretty good stuff. What do we got for weather? There were a few showers and thunderstorms. I think to the south, I saw a little bit of lightning, not a tremendous amount. Not like what we've seen over the last few days. But let's take a look at the ye olde forecast. We'll see a high of 94 for today. Clear 71 tonight. 97 tomorrow. Heat index up to 101. In fact, I saw they changed the start time of the Harrisburg football game tomorrow night from 6 to 7.
2: Yeah, to avoid the heat.
0: To avoid the heat. So
2: makes sense.
0: That'll be happening tomorrow.
2: I'm really sort of in awe
0: of
2: the fact.

0: that Big Scott is presenting high school football information unbidden to do so, just of his own free will.
1: Well, it was in an email they sent to me. So that's the only, you know, reason I brought it up. But still, thank you. I appreciate it. Then for Saturday, a slight chance of showers and thunderstorms. Only 20%, 95 the high, 92 for Sunday. Chance of storm Sunday night. Then Labor Day, 91. Then chance of showers and thunderstorms Labor Day night, 73. 89 for Tuesday. Mostly sunny, 85 on Wednesday. So the pattern ahead continues of warmth, and I've got no issues with that. So
0: nice.
1: What else we got going here today? Thursday, September 3rd is International Cabernet Sauvignon.
0: Cabernet Sauvignon.
1: Isn't that the red, very dry wine?
0: Yes, Cabernet Sauvignon, much like a Bordeaux.
1: Put some sugar in
0: or
1: it.
0: Or a Merlot, or a Pinot Noir.
1: Wine snobs.
0: Dry red wine.
1: Yeah. National Baby Back Ribs Day. That's better. Baby back, baby back, baby back.
0: I want my baby back,
1: National Skyscraper Day. National Welsh Rarebit Day.
0: Which is basically bread and cheese.
1: And see, I thought it's like a rabbit, but
0: nope. It's not vegan, but it ain't for a meat eater.
1: Right. Oh, I like bread and cheese. Can't go wrong with that. And U.S. Bowling League Day. Have you ever been in a bowling league?
0: I have.
1: Yeah, me too. I wasn't very good, but
0: I it was one of those things where about the time I was sick of being in a bowling league, I figured out how to bowl and I got pretty good.
1: Mm.
0: And then I was like, I don't want to do this every week. So I went to, you know, fill-in guy and did that for a season or so, and then I just sort of quit bowling.
1: Mm. They're showing the future temperature trends here, and all the way through September 16th, we stay well above normal. So that's fine. I don't know, you know, it's fine. I'd rather have that than not have that. So anyway, I was really expecting Steve Crawford to be here today. Not that you're a letdown or anything, Tim. You're the rock. You're the rock. You're there every day.
0: I understand. You know, you're looking for a radio personality.
1: Well, Dad never is home anymore. He's always on the road. Oh, I got to go here. Oh, I got to go there. And he doesn't care about us anymore. And that's, well, whatever.
0: You want Crawford. I tend to be a little bit flat.
1: No, it's not you. You've never been hotter than you are right now.
0: Well, I'm usually in fuego, but that's my temper.
1: Fuego. Today, we're going to talk about next year, because Crawford just got back from his European swing, and we'll split it up a little bit. We'll go to, we'll even add more to it. 2027, going around the world, trips to London and Paris, the best of Dublin and Ireland, the sights of Italy. Also adding a Mediterranean cruise featuring Greece, and in December of 2027, a blessed Christmas in Germany. So get your passport ready. It takes a couple of months. You probably want to get that. I got to get the boy's passport. He's going to Germany next summer.
0: Yeah, you want to get rolling.
1: Better get that done.
0: You want to get rolling.
1: Well, I filled out the forms. The next step is the picture.
0: Oh, yeah.
1: And
0: passport pictures are different than other pictures.
1: You can't smile. You can't wear glasses. Don't wear anything flashy. You know, don't show any emotion. It's kind of what I've seen so far. So we'll get that done. And then you start coughing up the money. I think it's like $160. We're all going to do the passports at the same time, because you never know when you're going to
0: have to bug out.
1: Yeah. So, yeah, that's the next step. So I'm working on that, and you should work on it too. Check out the details of our massive trips we've got going to Europe and other parts of the world at wnaxtrips.com. So what do we got? Right. We got football a week. Well, I thought Wednesday night was the first game. I got to check that out because it's about a week away.
0: Right.
1: They got an email here that said fantasy football sent to my radio address. So let me check. Maybe somebody wants to have me play in their league.
0: Yeah. And you know what? Since people are emailing you, me.

0: on occasion with all sorts of things. If you know of really good restaurants that people should go to, drop us a line, because I'm putting together a prospectus to present to, you know, the traveling Wonder Boy. Because I really, that foodie trip idea we came up with a couple days ago, it's nagging at my brain, and I want to put together a prospectus and actually just pitch it to him.
1: Yeah, and I'm all for it too, because I tell you what, lately, I don't know if it's the fatty medicine I'm on or what, but it's hard to find food that I like. Everything's just been not great lately, and I'm not going to single out, you know, restaurants or fast food joints or whatever. It's just nothing is good. It's just everything's been awful. Although we did have Johnny Carino's the other night, and that's pretty good. But on the whole, you know, I'm just kind of been disappointed by everything. And it's gotten to the point, like yesterday, I, up until about 7:30, all I had to eat yesterday was your popcorn, which was top-notch.
0: Oh, thank you.
1: And then I had a bag of Lay's potato chips. And what did I have? Oh, some of those soft batch cookies.
0: Oh, yeah. Yep.
1: Yeah, that was my snack when I drove home. And now I'm drinking vitamin water. They have a flavor that tastes like Tang. So I drink that all the time. And that's lower calories, too. And that was lunch and breakfast yesterday. That's all I had up until last night. And then I had two chicken strips from Dairy Queen and a couple of French fries that were cold by the time I got. I didn't even get ice cream, Tim. I didn't even get ice cream.
0: Really?
1: I gave the blizzard to my beautiful wife, and she enjoyed it. So, yeah, I don't know. Food, is, as much as Crawford loved it, oh, I'm surprised you're not eating something right now. it's, I don't know. I got to find something that excites me. So, like Tim said, tell us, you know, what's out there. Get my taste buds fired up again and get me excited about stuff, because I don't know, the last couple of weeks, anytime we've ordered out, eaten out somewhere, and I told you about that little, you know, pizza incident last weekend.
0: Right.
1: Yeah, you know, it's just so I have been invited to join what do they call it, the Pocket League. What do we got here? It's the Southern Sioux Falls League, I'm sorry. But the Pocket League Commission says here, Reggie has invited me to be a part of their fantasy football team. So thank you. Thank you. Thank you. I'll get a whole new bunch of people to fraternize with and watch them take my money. It'll be great. Can't wait.
0: Is it one of those that exerts a certain embarrassing punishment on whoever finishes last?
1: I hope not. I hope not, but I have no shame, so it really doesn't bother me any. As long as it doesn't involve some sort of where you got to sit in a like a Denny's. You remember that one? The guy had to eat like how many pancakes every hour? It was like 1 in the 1 o'clock hour, 2 in the 2 o'clock.
0: Oh, that would be awful.
1: Yeah, I don't know if it was for 24 or 12 hours, but either way, you know, by the time you got to... Yeah, you know, 11 pancakes, and then you had to stare 12 in the face. That would not be good.
0: I would be done at 4 in the afternoon.
1: Yeah, yeah, those pancakes fill you up. So, but that's some good news there. So I will be in contact with this gentleman. Did I mention to you, or I don't know if I mentioned it on the air? There's a gentleman that delivered groceries to me. Were you on the air when I told that story?
0: No.
1: Okay. And I need to, he gave me a number of a guy who is a participant in this. This gentleman here, his name's Dave, and he said he delivered groceries to my house in Harrisburg last November. And he wanted to talk about this Old Man Olympics that him and a bunch of friends have done. Was it for the past 24 years?
0: Whoa.
1: Past 24 years, the Old Man Olympics. And he said, you should call Dave, get him on the phone. He's one of the founding members of the Old Man Olympics. But I think it's over the Labor Day weekend. And they've got festivities that will be between, I think, at Leo Sports Bar in Vermilion for some of it this weekend. And it happens between Meckling and Vermilion. And they've done this, like I said, for 24 years.

0: years. They've had this old man Olympics that I think involves, you know, non-rigorous sports along with probably some drinking. But it's pretty cool. So if I can get a hold of this guy, maybe tomorrow we could have him, you know, come on like 8:15 or something. I will see if I can get that put together. But that's very cool. You know, if you can have camaraderie. I'm not sure how many guys, you know, get together for this thing, but yeah, it's pretty impressive that they still do it after all these years. So we'll try and find out more. I'll try and put that together for the big show tomorrow. Early morning question. I had one, but Crawford's not here, so that was, whatever.
1: The question
0: whatever. Where's the button?
2: Whatever. I do what I want.
0: Yeah.
1: So what was the question going to be?
0: I'm not going to tell you, because if he does show up tomorrow, which he won't.
1: He won't, no.
0: No. It was probably going to involve the whole soda fracas again with the

0: you don't need a monitor. You just put it into the UPC pricing system.
1: Yeah.
0: And when you scan it, it doesn't come up as eligible.
1: Mm-hmm.
0: And it, a cake mix
1: give the
0: still
1: poor,
0: has...
1: Just
0: still
1: give
0: has,
1: them a Coke. It's not like that's the only thing they're getting. And if it's the only thing they're getting, well, then they're going to die when they're 42. So either way, you get them off the dole that way, too. So you got that going for you. Whistleblower says the U.S. Postal Service is pushing ahead with parts of Trump's mail voter voting order, even though the court says you can't. But the courts never stopped them. So evidently, this whistleblower says potentially catastrophic problems in the new ballot handling system. The anonymous federal official says the Postal Service is still working on procedures that were blocked ahead of the November midterms. The ball's in the court of the Supreme Court again, or is it back? It went to back to the lower courts. It's hard to keep up.
0: Yeah, it is.
1: And what are we? How many? We're less than 90 days. We're, you know, how many days away? September, October.
0: Yeah, we're around 60.
1: Yeah, so it's coming up here pretty fast. Tiger Woods has changed his plea to no contest in his DUI case in Florida. Under the agreement, his charges were reduced to reckless and careless driving, 5-year license suspension, which runs concurrently on both counts. So 5 years. Well, for 5 years down in Florida, you don't have to worry about Tiger Woods running into you, I guess. So that's a good thing. A Coast Guard jet carrying Homeland Security Secretary Mark Wayne Mullen made an emergency landing outside Washington after an engine failed. Mullen praised the pilot, saying the single-engine landing felt routine and professional. He must not have had the Christie jet, you know, with the bedroom and the, you know, with, you know, the whatever they have in the back. Probably disco lighting or, the you know, what was that movie? Well, there's Animal House where, you know, you had Otter had that little room where he brought the dean's wife back. I'd imagine a setup like that.
0: With the fish bowls.
1: With the fish bowls, that's right. Oh, maybe it's the, was it the movie Foul Play? I'm going all the way back. Dudley Moore was the conductor, and he tried to bring Goldie Hawn back to his house, and it was a, he had a bedroom. It'd probably be like Vaughn's bedroom. Yeah, that's what I think. Something like that. You know, a nice setup for when the ladies come over. All right.
0: The nice young lady.
1: I'm really running low on this premise here, so we'll move on. Bird flu has hit poultry flocks in 4 South Dakota counties, affecting more than 150,000 birds since August. State officials say a highly pathogenic strain was found in Edmonds and Hamlin counties, and 3 outbreaks were on commercial turkey operations and 1 in a backyard flock. So we got the bird flu again. Yay. As I look here, the Minnesota Twins last night got me very excited because they were down the whole game. Whole game, they were down like 2-0, and then I don't know if it was 5-0 or not, but they came back in the 8th inning and tied Detroit 5-5. So I slept on the super box to watch Twins hopefully win the game, and they didn't. It did go to extra innings, but it ended up, I think it was 11-5. Detroit really had a really good 10th inning, I think. So, yeah, there's that. But 11-6 was the final. I'm sorry on that one. Twins now 6.5 out of the AL Central. Still doable. They're playing nothing but like AL Central teams for quite a while here, so if they can get a win streak going. But they got 2 out of 3 against the Tigers. And what do they got here? They go to Chicago to play the White Sox. They need to win those games. 3 in Chicago against the White Sox. Then they play the Tigers on the way back. And then they play the Guardians. So holy cow, look at that. The Guardians will be in town when we're in town to go to the Viking game. They play the Guardians on Saturday the 12th at 3:10 p.m. So some of the folks will be going to that when we hit that Packer weekend coming up here. Then they play the Yankees, the Angels, the Giants, and the Rangers, and that is it. So they're next week here, make or break.

0: for the Minnesota Twins. We'll see. We'll hope. All right, 6:42. We'll take a quick break here and see what else that we've got on the agenda for this Thursday morning here on 570 WNAX.
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2: 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Hi, how are you? We're looking at warm conditions through mid-October, I think, at this point. We'll see what happens. But sunny 94 today, 97 tomorrow, a very warm and somewhat dry Labor Day weekend. All right, Tim's got news. What's happening this morning?
3: A couple of things we're going to look at. A tragic story coming out of Pierce County in Nebraska. Two people found dead from gunshot wounds in a home there. We'll tell you what we know. And South Dakota Attorney General Marty Jackley has appointed a new specialist for missing and murdered Indigenous persons. We'll tell you who and how that came about. Those stories come your way after we check in with Fox News.
4: News. I'm Therese Crowley. Minneapolis mayor praising the police still struggling from defunding. Three officers injured responding to an active shooter at a high-rise apartment who shot seven people in all. Two civilian victims died. The gunman shot himself after police responded.
5: I can't emphasize enough how dangerous this situation was and how heroic our officers were in their response.
4: Mayor Jacob Frey. The Lindsay Clancy jurors back for day six of deliberations after telling Judge Sullivan a second time they were unable to reach a verdict. He applied the so-called dynamite charge, telling them no jury is as qualified to find the right verdict, and if the mother was in control when she killed her three children. Heartbroken family in Greensboro, North Carolina. Their 13-year-old Caden, a picture of health, collapsed and died of cardiac arrest at football practice. 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
3: WNAX News. Good morning, 6:47. 77 degrees outside, partly cloudy skies. 94 going to be the high today. 97 tomorrow. Heat index over 100. It's going to be toasty, going to be warm. Heading into the weekend, more of the same, including the three-day weekend, the Labor Day holiday on Monday. We're going to be up over 90 all those days. Stick around. We'll talk about the weather in a little bit. Authorities in northeast Nebraska are investigating the deaths of two people found with gunshot wounds at a rural home in Pierce County, just north of Osmond. The bodies were discovered shortly after 7 a.m. Wednesday morning. Investigators identified the victims as 34-year-old Ashley Mose and 37-year-old Jordan Mose. According to the Pierce County attorney, both suffered a single gunshot wound. Preliminary investigation indicates that Ashley Mose died from a gunshot wound. Jordan Mose died from what authorities are describing as a self-inflicted gunshot wound. At this point, officials have released very few additional details. They're continuing to piece everything together. Autopsies are scheduled for today. Authorities say the investigation remains active. Officials haven't indicated whether or not any additional information or findings will be released following the completion of those autopsies. And South Dakota Attorney General Marty Jackley has appointed Marlis Big Eagle as the state's missing and murdered Indigenous persons specialist. Big Eagle is an enrolled member of the Crow Creek Sioux Tribe, lives in Fort Thompson. She brings 27 years of experience with the U.S. Department of Justice to her new role. That includes 23 years as a supervisory victim witness coordinator with the U.S. Attorney's Office in South Dakota and 4 years in Washington, D.C., where she became the Justice Department's first Native American Outreach Services liaison focused on missing and murdered Indigenous person cases in Indian Country. Jackley says that Big Eagle's work with victims, families, tribal communities, and law enforcement makes her well-suited to help lead the state's MMIP.

0: efforts, state, tribal, and federal agencies say that improving communication and resources is a key part of the response to missing and murdered Indigenous person cases across South Dakota and across Indian country. 77, partly cloudy skies, and Thursday morning. From the WNAX newsroom, I'm Tim Borman.
1: Cows moo. Pigs oink. Keith and Danielle.
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1: I'm Make It Easy Steve
2: with a couple of last calls. Not that kind of call. On September 7th, we're taking a bunch of folks to Niagara Falls and a bunch of other really cool places, including... Goat Island. And then in early October, I'm making it so easy to enjoy the rich fall foliage of New England for an 8-day getaway to Massachusetts, Vermont, New Hampshire, and Maine. 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

0: a few times where I thought it was really cool that I played like Judas Priest and the Ramones on 570 WNAX, but I think I've been upstaged this morning.
1: What? Impossible.
0: And through, you know, no work or effort of our own, but...
1: that's true. We had nothing to do with that.
0: I just heard an ad for...
1: Viagra Plus.
0: I can't say the phrase that I used, you know, when I talked to you about it, but... pee-pee pills? Can I do that? I just did.
1: It's too late now.
0: Yeah, it's already out there. That's what she said. So, weird. It's so weird. It is so strange.
1: Yeah, that's just considered normal advertising material.
0: Yeah, yeah.
1: And we're all just supposed to go about our day.
0: Oh, the times have changed.
1: As I run through the drive-thru, grabbing myself an early morning coffee.
0: You said grabbing you.
1: Oh, no. An early morning coffee. I tried not to put too much of a pause in there.
0: I heard the pause. It was understood. But you watch all these ads. You watch cable TV, especially cable TV. Regular networks don't have too much, but all it is Blue Chew. Oh, I gave my boyfriend Blue Chew. Oh, he's just an animal now. And it's like, you know.
1: I gave my boyfriend chocolate cake. He's just an animal now.
0: Yeah.
1: It depends on what you give your boyfriend.
0: I guess so.
1: I gave him a steak, perfectly cooked, medium rare, and a baked potato. Now he's just an animal.
0: Maybe I should have that for supper tonight. That kind of sounds good. We've been talking about going to Maury's. I wonder if we can make that happen tonight. I don't know. We'll see. Anyway, hearing that is just... It's weird. You know, it's weird. But Well, we don't control a lot of the ads. I mean, I'm sure there are probably some out there we'd be like, we can't advertise that. Well, like during the Trader, what don't we advertise?
1: No guns, no pets, no weapons of any kind, no livestock, no commercial. As Vaughn always likes to say, and we do not sell the PORN on the Trader. Yeah, because he can't say porn.
0: What is it? It's like King of the Road. No boom, no boom, no pets. Ain't got no cigarettes.
1: We can't sell those either.
0: Really? If we found some smokes somewhere, we couldn't do that?
1: Probably not. And I understand. I understand the rules. One person, one item per call, one phone number per item.
0: Right.
1: Yada, yada, yada. I understand all that. It makes sense. And there's a reason we do it. It bugs me when you think you have to spell out words for our audience.
0: Hmm.
1: You do not.
0: Especially, I don't think Vaughn's the best speller in the world.
1: But. No, he has never misspelled porn. Yes, that was meant to be a joke.
0: Okay, then. All righty, then. So, I don't know. It's some of these advertisers, we've agreed to run their advertising in lieu of services. And sometimes, but we go from the extremes. I've heard, you got the Bible guys on sometimes, and then we've got the pee-pee guys.
1: We'll get the guys selling tires. Yeah. We'll get the guys selling burgers.
0: Mm-hmm.
1: We'll get the wine of the month club.
0: Yeah.
1: And then.

0: We got the guy selling Viagra Plus.
1: Yeah, it's just, and it's, I don't know. Anyway, before we get into too much trouble.
0: And really, I mean, that ad, if we do it by true WNAX standards, they should be selling Viagra Plus.
1: Plus? Oh, yeah, we got to spell it out, you know.
0: P-O-U-S.
1: Yes, for all your S-E-X. There you go. All right, what do we got? We got wonderful trips.
0: T-R-I-P-S's?
1: T-R-I-P-S's. How about them Vikings? It's all starting up here very soon. First two home games are already sold out. That means you better start looking down the line before they sell out. We still have availability when they take on the Bears, the Lions, the Bills, and the Colts, but those are starting to fill up. Also, the Commanders, Falcons, and Panthers. So, get on it at WNAXTrips.com, and while you're there, check out the details. I haven't checked with Crawford yet. Who's in the building, by the way? I just saw him. Unless he's got like a hologram that walks around now in lieu of him. But I haven't checked with him to see if there's room yet on the Monday night bus for Kansas City and Denver at KC.
0: Using the hologram, he quadruples his steps.
1: Yeah.
0: He does 8,000. The hologram does another 21,000.
1: He's really maximizing his steps. So, but if he pops in, or if I go say hi to him, I guess I could in between here. I'll find out. But like I said, the first two Viking trips sold out. We've got that New Orleans trip. We got a lot of Vikings football for you to see. Even though the pundits yesterday that I saw have the Vikings in fourth place in the NFC North. That was the Rich Eisen show. He had Michael Irvin, who had just woke up from like some coke-induced night on the town. He did not look good. And a couple other, and they all had, other than Rich Eisen, who had the Vikings, I think it was in third place. Boy, they love the Bears and love the Lions. So we'll see.

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5: Get Ford F-150. It doesn't just raise the bar. It is the bar. It's 7 o'clock.
6: She was a leading advocate for women's rights.
7: I'm Dave Anthony, Fox News. Gloria Steinem has died at the age of 92 after decades of feminist activism.
8: Gloria Steinem's death was announced on social media by her foundation, which said she died on Wednesday at her home in New York City, quote, surrounded by some of the many who loved her. She co-founded Ms. Magazine and spent decades advocating for women's rights in the workplace, as well as the right to abortion through political organizing. She was honored for her civil rights work with a Presidential Medal of Freedom in 2013.
7: That's Fox's Tanya J. Powers. Six people are recovering in Minneapolis the morning after being injured in a shooting at a high-rise apartment building. Three of them are police officers who responded as people fled.
9: My front doors were busted as I was walking down the ramp. Two different people was laying there, covered in blood.
10: I heard cursing, and then I just heard shot.
7: Two other people were killed by the gunman, who's also dead. It's believed he shot himself during the police response. The manhunt for a cop killer in Georgia ended in South Carolina at a traffic stop.
11: The suspect that was in the vehicle, who was a passenger in the vehicle, shot himself.
7: Anderson County Sheriff Chad McBride says he died at a hospital. Police say the Warm Springs, Georgia officer killed Tuesday night, Chris Fisher, was shot in an ambush. An hour from now, Lindsay Clancy's jury will deliberate a sixth day at her murder trial. They've told the judge they're deadlocked, considering her insanity defense.
12: Right now, the reason for the disagreement among jurors is unclear. The only question that they've asked so far was to review Lindsay Clancy's prescription pills and the knife used in her attempted suicide after she strangled her three young children.
7: Fox's Nate Foy outside the court in Plymouth, Massachusetts. Iran's gone on the attack again, hitting a country again with American forces stationed there.
13: Targeting Kuwait with missiles and drones. Sirens sounded there, forcing people to take shelter. The event came after President Trump indicated on Wednesday the United States is prepared to strike Iran again when needed.
7: Fox's Trey Yingst. 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
7: We'll hear from Vice President Vance this afternoon. He'll lead the first White House briefing since Press Secretary Caroline Leavitt left, and the Iran conflict may be a top issue.
15: Vance held a White House briefing back on June 18th to discuss a then deal between the U.S. and Iran that was signed in Versailles, France. It is not entirely clear who the president will select to be the next press secretary.
7: Well, that's Fox's Mike Emanuel at the White House. The vice president may also be asked about a court ruling blocking another Trump attempt to stop people from coming to the U.S. to have babies who automatically become American citizens.
16: President Trump's latest

0: proposed effort to restrict birthright citizenship gets blocked by a federal judge who issued the temporary injunction against executive orders he signed last month until a class action lawsuit brought by immigrant families and advocacy groups is resolved. U.S. District Judge Deborah Boardman saying the Supreme Court had already determined children born in the U.S. are citizens at birth, even if their parents are unlawfully or temporarily in the country. The executive orders issued in August were aimed at denying citizenship to some U.S.-born children whose parents are deemed alien enemies, who work for foreign governments, or are part of what the administration labeled birth tourism. Lillian Wu, Fox News.
1: It's not made of gold, but there is a new golden dollar coin available now with President Trump's face on it.
2: According to the U.S. Mint, the currency aims to celebrate the nation's 250th birthday, but some opponents of President Trump may not be pleased with the design. The gold coin features the president's face on the head side and the Great Seal of the United States as tails. Federal law bans the depiction of a living president on U.S. currency. However, the Treasury Secretary does have the authority to greenlight some special coins. The design was approved by the U.S. Commission of Fine Arts, whose members were appointed by President Trump. Tom Graham, Fox News.
1: On Wall Street, Dow futures are rising, but NASDAQ futures are falling. I'm Dave Anthony, and this is Fox News.
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4: And good morning, 5 minutes after 7, Thursday morning, 73. That's the temperature outside. Going to be sunny today, 94 for a high, 71 the overnight low. Tomorrow, sunny, hot, 97, heat index, 101. If you're outside, you know what that means. 20% chance of showers, maybe a thunderstorm. Overnight Friday night, 73. The low Saturday, slight chance of showers and thunderstorms through the first half of the day. That'll be clearing out, becoming sunny, hot, 95, a little bit steamy. 1 in 3 chance of rain overnight Saturday night. Sunny and 92 on Sunday. Labor Day Monday, partly sunny, 91. And then a chance of showers starting Monday night and continuing through all day Tuesday. Anywhere from 30 to 50% odds of getting rained on. High on Tuesday, going to be around 89. We'll keep an eye on that, let you know if it's going to change at all. The record high on this date, 101 degrees. That was set in 1956. 30 was the record low in 1974. Yesterday here at the station, 93 the high, 66 the low. Current temperatures around the region this morning, 68 in Fargo, 64 at Jamestown. We have 72 reported out of the Twin Cities. Fergus Falls has 67. Des Moines checks in at 77. It's 75 in Cherokee, 76 in Sioux City. Lincoln reports 79. It's 73 in Ainsworth and across South Dakota, starting on the west side. 73 in Rapid City. Pierre has 70. It's 71 in both Aberdeen and Brookings. And then in the southeast South Dakota Triangle, Sioux Falls at 73, the old hometown of Korska, 74, here at the WNAX studios, 73. And we talked a little bit yesterday about the fact that the candidates for Nebraska's U.S. Senate seat met face-to-face Tuesday night in a televised debate at the Nebraska State Fair in Grand Island. Now, that would, of course, be the incumbent Republican Senator Pete Ricketts and his challenger, Independent Dan Osborne. They were questioned on all sorts of things: the Iran conflict, immigration enforcement, healthcare, beef imports, the role of federal spending, and how that spending affects Nebraska. The debate also got a little bit personal. Ricketts accused Osborne of presenting himself as an independent while hiding his ties to the Democratic Party.
5: He was recruited by Democrat socialists. Democrats run his campaign. The Democrat Party of Nebraska fund his endorsed him. Democrats fund his campaign. And he has funneled nearly $500,000 from his campaign to line his own pockets and those of his family members from shady out-of-state corporations trying to hide him.
4: Now, Osborne answered that he's not running under either party label, and he said voters are looking for someone who is outside of the political system.
6: Party bosses and their donors control Washington, D.C. We just have to take off these red and blue jerseys and come back together as Americans. I think we're 250 years into this great American experiment. I love this country, and I think it's time to continue this experiment by electing an independent.
4: Now, Ricketts says he has delivered for Nebraska during his time in public office, and he claimed Osborne is not being upfront about what his policies would ultimately cost the taxpayers.
5: I cut taxes on tips, on no taxes on overtime, tax cuts for seniors. He would have voted against all those. I want to protect our

0: daughters and granddaughters. He supports the Equality Act, which would allow transgender activists to put boys and girls bathrooms and boys and girls sports. I want a secure border. He wants illegal immigrants to have a pathway to citizenship, voting rights, and your Social Security benefits paid for by your higher taxes.
1: Osborne said his campaign is powered by individual voters and argued that big money politics is part of the corruption that he's running against.
2: I have received small dollar donations from all 93 counties. We have individual donations from over 71,000 Americans. So my campaign truly is about powered by the people. I will go to Washington, D.C., and I will fight to end Citizens United and get the dark money out of politics, because that's the root cause of corruption.
1: Now, that debate was broadcast on News Channel Nebraska from the State Fair live in Grand Island. The election coming up November 3rd. That's when we'll find out. A possible settlement has been reached in the fight over who can supply electricity to a proposed data center in McPherson County. The South Dakota Public Utilities Commission is scheduled to consider September 8th whether or not Montana Dakota Utilities should be allowed to provide power to the Leola Data Center, even though the site is in territory that's assigned to FEM, Electric Association. The proposed center would need about 50 megawatts of electricity, but the utility question is just one piece of the project. The McPherson County Commission, acting as the County Board of Adjustment, still has to decide whether or not to issue a conditional use permit. A key part of the settlement says that it would no longer apply if the county rejects that permit. County board members delayed a decision last month while legal agreements are being worked out for financial contributions that the developer has indicated would be made. The latest plan calls for Leola Data Center LLC to build a one-story facility about 4 miles west of the town of Leola. That's near a substation that's owned by Montana Dakota Utilities. Documents filed with the PUC indicate construction would start this fall if the county permit is approved, with MDU providing electricity to the site in the second half of 2027. The case comes after state lawmakers approved a new law requiring data centers to pay the costs of their electricity and water use. It also comes as Democratic candidates and the Democratic candidate for the PUC, Frank Klocek, calling for a one-year moratorium on new data centers, while his Republican opponent, Don Hager, has criticized that position. For now, both the power service settlement and the county permit remain unresolved, leaving the future of the proposed Leola data center uncertain. And Sioux Falls tourism officials say global interest in travel is helping to boost visitor numbers during this summer's tourism season. Experience Sioux Falls CEO Terry Schmidt says the city has seen an uptick in international travelers so far this year, adding to steady domestic tourism traffic across the state. Schmidt says interest from overseas visitors is being helped by stronger tourism promotion in foreign countries and by more travelers looking beyond the traditional big city destinations.
3: When we talk about tourism, a lot of people don't think we have international travelers in Sioux Falls. And this is certainly proof that we do have. So that's been a real nice surprise for us.
1: Now, officials say the final numbers from the summer tourism season are going to be ready sometime in early October. That will give the city and the surrounding area a more clear look at how much international travel contributed to this year's visitor totals. Partly cloudy skies on your Thursday morning. Right now, clouds are clearing up. It's going to become sunny. 73 our current temperature. From the WNAX newsroom at 12 minutes after, I'm Tim Borman.
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3: I'm Nicole Murray with Your Money Now. Broadcom gave a disappointing revenue forecast for the current quarter, but long-range earnings guidance beat consensus. Results for the fiscal third quarter topped analyst estimates, with revenue increasing 86% during the quarter from nearly $16 billion a year ago. The chipmaker pointed to expanding business with Anthropic and OpenAI. Oil prices are up this morning by more than 1% as investors weighed the uncertainty of renewed military strikes between the U.S. and Iran that risk disrupting supplies from the Middle East. West Texas Intermediate at $92 a barrel, Brent at $96. Vietnamese electric taxi operator Green and Smart Mobility said they plan to expand into the U.S. and Europe ahead of a targeted 2028 initial public offering in Hong Kong. And that's according to Reuters. The move underscores the firm's growing overseas ambitions after it rapidly gained market share in Vietnam after a 2023 launch. Futures are mixed as Treasury yields stabilize. That's Your Money Now.
4: 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I grew up in Foley, Minnesota, and I listen to 570 WNAX.
5: Taking some time reviewing what's cooking in Washington. I'm Keith Lundberg with your farm news update. Maybe it's more what is not cooking in Washington. There's just a lot of talk about where we stand with farm legislation, things that are being worked on. Mike Stranz is the Vice President of Advocacy. He's with the National Farmers Union based out of Washington, D.C.
6: Yeah, with the way that Congress adjourned the Senate, especially a couple weeks ago with the farm bill not advancing through the Senate Ag Committee, but then the committee essentially putting the bill on ice to bring it back up again sometime in September. I know Senator Majority Leader Thune spoke about this a bit at Dakota Fest. One of the big reasons why the bill didn't move through the Senate Ag Committee was the absence of Senator Mitch McConnell. If he is indeed back in the Senate and in the Ag Committee markup that's supposed to reconvene, I think, on September 15th, that could change the calculus a bit for if that bill moves forward.
5: Mike pointed out he does like some of the early language in the Senate's version of the farm bill so far.
6: It will be good to see, though, some of the improvements that were made during that farm bill markup on the Senate Ag Committee to keep those in the bill. Notably, the addition of country of origin labeling was a big win, and that was good to see in there. Also, the Senate Ag Committee, like you referenced, was set to move forward with including year-round E15 as part of that Senate version of the farm bill. So we're hoping to see a couple of those changes still in there when they bring it back up, or maybe the next step here in September.
5: I know our pork producing friends, though, with Prop 12, kind of disappointed that there wasn't particular language with that thus far, but that's also something that needs to be tackled, isn't it?
6: There's been a lot of talk about Prop 12 one way or another, and I think there's a lot of problems with having the likes of

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0: 7:21 here, 570 WNAX. Some triumph for you. Somebody's out there. I thought long and hard, Tim, about playing a song that would have been inappropriate. Best one I could come up with would have been Bob Seger.
1: What? Oh. Okay, I see where you're going.
0: Yeah.
1: I see where you're going.
0: What was that one? Like a Rock or something? Yeah. That probably would have
1: been
0: too obvious at this point. But that's okay. That's all right.
1: But funny.
0: But funny.
1: But funny.
0: It is Thursday, 3rd of September. Labor Day weekend coming up. And it's going to be warm, which is fine.
1: Warm is good.
0: Warm is good. We like warm.
1: This is very toasty for September, but warm is good.
0: And it looks like it's going to continue at least through mid-September. They were showing the future cast, I guess, and they had the weather pattern stays above normal at least through mid-September. And I didn't see it changing anytime soon. So 94 today, 71 tonight. Sunny, hot, 97 tomorrow. Heat index up to 101. And some slight chances of storms Friday night into Saturday. 95 Saturday. 92 on Sunday. 40% chance of storms Sunday night. Then dry Labor Day at 91. 50-50 shot at storms on Monday night. Chance of showers Tuesday, 30% and 90. Sunny, 85 on Wednesday. Sun's kind of out. A little cloudy, a little hazy, but still kind of warm out there. The nighttime temperatures have not been cool, really, at all. They've been pretty warm.
1: No, it has not dropped off a lot.
0: Yeah.
1: And thus, the multitude of fans running in the building here.
0: Yeah. Although, I've been chilly lately, you know, and I had to, I just went outside because it was cold in the house yesterday. I'm, you know, I always say I run hot or cold or whatever it is since COVID. Probably cold. If I was hot, then I wouldn't be cold.
1: Right.
0: Well, that makes sense. So I don't know. It's weird, but, I might have to move to Arizona at some point. We'll see.
1: Oh,
0: not Florida.
1: That'll put a dent in the morning show.
0: Not Florida. Oh, they have electronics now. I can do the show from there. We can do the show from anywhere.
1: Actually, you know, if you move to Florida, that opens up a whole lot of stories you can do.
0: Yeah. And then I could make them local, right?
1: You can.
0: Mm.
1: Guess what happened in my backyard?
0: Yeah. I got too much family down in Florida.
1: That's a good reason.
0: I gotta wait them out a little bit, and then I can go.
1: Good reason to pick Arizona.
0: So there you go. I'm just hurt. There's a guy named Steve Crawford. He's sitting back in his office, and I know he's neck deep in work. He's got so much stuff going on. So many things, putting all these trips together for all these wonderful people. He's back there, you know. Where's Lionel Richie's hello when I need it?
1: You're really trying to lay the guilt trip on him, aren't you?
0: It doesn't really work, but
1: but you're trying.
0: I'm trying here. So, yeah, let's just put a little bit of this in the background. He's back in his office. And hello. Hello, Steve. Where are you? I don't think this will bring him out, but I thought I'd give it a try.
1: It's worth a shot.
0: Was this the video where it was the blind girl? He was obsessed with the blind girl.
1: And I believe it was.
0: She made like a bust of his face and it looked nothing like him.
1: Well, she was blind.
0: Kind of hard to put it together, although she did feel his face.
1: The nose was in the right place.
0: Yeah, I guess so.
1: There were two ears, and they were on the side of the head.
0: And it looked like she made the it out of chocolate or something. I don't know. Is it
1: me you're looking for? It's a combination of silly putty and...
0: Yeah.

0: Okay, now it's getting creepy.
1: Yeah, that was creepy. That was creepy. You really picked out at the wrong time in the lyrics.
0: Yeah, that's all right, though.
1: You don't just want to say.
0: No, just want to do.
1: And Scott really wants to say to you. Listen closely. This is from Scott.
2: I love you.
0: Now, anyway. So, boy, there was a lot of tripe back in the 80s. I mean, there's... Between Lionel Richie's songs, the ballads, and then all the Whitney Houston songs that were just huge. I was going through the other night. They have these just YouTube videos all the time.
1: Which are awful. I know that they're aimed for a much broader audience, but it's like, if you remember these 10 songs, you must be a musical genius. It's like, they were all the top 10, you morons.
0: This was different. It was the top 250 songs that were number one in the 80s, and how it compares to how many streams they get on Spotify.
1: Oh, those are, I like those. Those are cool. I usually just don't want to devote the time.
0: Yeah, but there are so many Whitney Houston songs that were number one that just don't get played anymore. Some of them, you know, How Will I Know, and Maybe I Want to Dance with Somebody, but, you know, Didn't We Almost Have It All? When's the last time you heard that anywhere? Or... So emotional. Actually, I like So Emotional.
1: We almost have it all?
0: We almost have it all?
1: I remember a friend of ours who is no longer with us, who we used to work with in Mitchell.
0: Okay.
1: Tom.
0: Yes.
1: Singing that song with a different name inserted because of a legal case that was going on in Mitchell at the time. And he was so proud of the lyrical pun he had made in that.
0: Didn't we almost...
1: I cannot repeat because I don't remember how the case came out.
0: Okay.
1: And I don't want to slander anyone.
0: No, that's fine. We're not in the slander business.
1: But the key
0: But if
1: to
0: you
1: the
0: need
1: story,
0: pee-pee pills, we got plenty of them for you.
1: That's right, dude, like a rock. The key to that story wasn't so much the fact that the song was there, but the fact that Tom Ryder sang
0: right
1: up and down the halls, which was scary.
0: That would be actually kind of cool if the late great Tom Ryder here. So, but in case you're wondering what we were talking about, in the 6 o'clock hour, we had an advertisement for a gentlemanly product that will enhance the
2: I love you
0: areas, the love areas.
1: Yeah, we're not talking Dapper Dan here.
0: No, or fop, no.
1: Well, maybe.
0: Yeah.
1: There could be some fop.
0: Yeah, there could be. But, I'm sure we probably, because we run Fox Sports on the weekends, and how could they not have ads like that running during a sports show? But it's just the first time, I think, during the early morning get-together that we were like, guys, are you having problems with your area? Well, so I don't know.
1: We know how to make things better.
3: You like popsicles?
1: Because once you buy our product,
0: yep. Oh, don't do it! Don't do it! Don't do it! Okay, I'll do it.
4: Rich, creamy dessert.
0: Thank you. There you go. I got to get a few more. We were putting together our new automation system, and I transferred pretty much all of the big ones. I got to get this one yet.
1: Oh yeah,
0: I don't have that one yet. We don't have this one. Those are the big two that I've got to get, but everything else is starting. I got to get this one.
5: Shut up, Colin.
0: And I got to get
5: Timmy.
0: Oh, I did get Timmy already. I got to get. I got to get the, for old time's sake, every now and then. I don't need that one. What do we got?
1: I sort of like that one.
0: Do you?
1: I don't know where you'd ever use it, but I sort of like it.
0: Okay.
1: That sounds very Halloween specific.
0: Okay.
1: Do you have this one?
5: Dort!
0: Oh, yeah. Okay. In fact, I need to put it on multiple buttons so I can do
5: dort, dort, dort, dort.
0: Or I have to cut it down a little bit so
5: dort, dort.
0: So I can get the repeat action on it there. Let's see, what else? Mental notes. I'm just giving myself some mental notes here so I know what to do. Oh, we need dog news.

0: I need to get that. I said, gotta get say what in there. So there's a few holes, but I'd say about 75% of the,
1: dog killer.
0: Got to keep that just in case something, you know, develops down the line. So, but we're hoping by later today, tomorrow, that we'll have both in place.
2: Yeah.
0: So
2: that's the plan tomorrow.
0: So we got the old one here as a backup just in case things go south. Let's do it on a Friday. Let's put it all in here on a Friday.
2: Yeah, why not?
0: See you on Monday, everybody. That's a good idea. Yeah. So, you know, at least we have the backup, right?
2: Yeah, well, here, everybody make things work.
0: Yeah.
2: If we're going to teach you how to do it, you're going to do it on Friday.
0: Yeah.
2: As we head into a three-day weekend.
0: Oh, that's right.
2: And you won't have to do anything with this system again until Tuesday. So you only have 3 days to probably forget how to make it work.
0: Yeah, okay.
2: Pure genius.
0: Yeah, well.
2: Pure genius.
0: I love it when a plan comes together.
2: To go, Hannibal.
0: Hannibal, that's right, over there on the 18th.
2: And get Face Man out of the van. It's time for us to make some changes. Where's B.A.?
0: Okay. Well, I had this one sitting on deck all this week for Crawford doesn't have to be here for it. It's not very Crawford centric, but it is a did you know, and it's a musical did you know. So first, let's play the theme music, and I'm sometimes going to do this for a did you know, and it's going to be dead or alive.
2: Oh, yep.
0: Dead or alive now. Give me 1 second here he's dead.
2: Okay.
0: Yeah, he's dead. Unless you're talking about Florida, who did the, you know, that remix.
2: No, unfortunately, he's still around.
0: Oh, stop. I like Florida. He's not so bad. So here we go.
2: Florida makes me mad because I went like a year before I realized his name is just Florida.
0: Yes, it is Florida, but just flow right in.
2: So yeah, I felt really stupid.
0: All right, your musical, did you know? Here's the artist this morning.
2: Jim Stafford. I don't like spiders and snakes.
0: I came across some old video of him, like on one of those variety shows. And he, much like Roy Clark and Glenn Campbell...
2: Horribly underrated
0: and an incredible guitar player.
2: He had his own, actually, Jim Stafford had his own variety show.
0: Okay.
2: He did Sneaky Snake, he did Wildwood Weed.
0: Wildwood Weed was big, yeah. I remember that, too.
2: I don't like spiders and snakes.
0: Yeah, this was kind of a big deal.
2: Man, and he just disappeared from the radar.
0: Yep. So I thought that'd be a good one for Dead or Alive. Let's hear the chorus, and then we'll play after we hear this. Boy. Here we go. Oh, it's still coming up.
2: Yeah, I found a frog.
0: Here we go.
2: And what'd she say, Jim? She said, I don't like spiders and snakes,
0: and that ain't what it takes to love me. So I had to look it up. I'm like, wow, I wonder if he's dead or alive. So what's your answer, Tim?
2: This is a complete guess. I'm going to say he's still alive.
0: Okay. All right. Let's go to the videotape and see. Jim Stafford, dead or alive? He's alive.
2: That was a guess.
0: Age 82.
2: Really?
0: 82 years old.
2: Wow.
0: Now, as often as we go to Branson, you would think that of anybody who might show up at Branson or his work down there, maybe it was Jim Stafford, but I didn't see anywhere where he's been working lately. So,
2: you know, Jim Stafford is one of those that a lot of people know, but a lot of people have no clue.
0: Mm-hmm.
2: His stuff does not get played.
0: Cow Patty.
2: Oh, yippee-yay, Cow Patty.
0: It was in the movie Any Which Way You Can.
2: That's right, because you really got to watch your step when you know the chips are down.
0: Cow Patty, eh?
2: This was his last big hit.
0: Okay, let's hear a little bit of it.
3: From the Badlands came the killer. He lived by the knife and the gun.
2: Yeah.
3: He'd cut you just for standing. Shoot you if you tried to run. He was big as a tree, and he did as he pleased, and everything he did was bad.
0: Okay.

0: you was to kill him, it'd only make him mad.
1: From the good lands.
0: From the good lands came the cowgirl.
1: Yeah.
0: Patty was her name.
1: Tell about the
0: she
1: moped.
0: She was hot on the trail of that killer on a moped she called Flame.
2: Yeah, this feels like a Williams and Ree kind of song.
1: Oh, it's better.
0: Okay. In the road.
1: Better.
0: You only had to kill
2: well, let's hear the chorus.
1: Daddy wants to get that girl P.O. Here we go, chorus.
0: Yippee-yi-yay, Cow Patty.
2: Yeah, there you go.
0: Yippee-yi-yay, Cow Patty.
1: What'd she do?
0: She rode into town to find the man that killed her daddy. Yippee-yi-yay,
2: Cow Patty. Okay, there you go.
1: Yeah.
2: Wildwood Weed also on his playlist, and My Girl Bill.
1: The door off the oh, I forgot My Girl Bill.
2: My Girl Bill.
1: He started. You know, until he was thinking at some point in time in the next week or so, since we played that much of Cow Patty,
2: right?
1: We should probably do a revisit.

0: Depending on Twins baseball.
1: He hates baseball.
0: Lost highway. So.
1: He hates baseball.
0: Hmm. Well, it takes away from him. I think he gets paid by the hour.
1: I don't know. I had to talk him off the ledge. He was pretty torqued off.
0: Hmm. So, there you go. Wow, we blew through another entire segment with hardly any news. I like that. I like that. And we blew through it with no Crawford once again either. Oh, man. It's all right. Maybe I'd take a microphone and put it in his office and he can,
2: when you know the
0: talk with us. We'll see.
3: Yippee-yay,
0: I'm going to end it right there. I think that's enough.
1: It's
0: doing news is just going to ruin this.
1: Oh, it would. This was a well-done segment.
0: Yeah, I think we'll just go with it here. So, all right, quick break. Tim will have news. More coming up here.
2: Cow Patty.
0: 570 WNAX. Jim Stafford still with us, thank God. Yeah.
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3: Yippee-yay, Bread Jimmy.
4: Bread Jimmy. Now I want bread. Somebody bring us some sandwiches. How's that sound? It's 7:41 here, 570 WEDX. There were some leftover donuts, Walmart donuts. Their shelf life is okay. There's not a lot of pizzazz to a Walmart donut. The frosting, the chocolate frosting's good, but it's just okay, you know. I don't know. See, I told you, Tim, food's disappointing me lately. Nothing is all that good. I need to find something again that, wakes up my taste buds.
3: We must find the spark to reignite Big Scott.
4: I guess. We'll see. At 7:42, there will be plenty of heat today, especially tomorrow. We'll tell you more at the forecast coming up. Right now, time for news. What's going on?
3: Minnehaha County Commission. 2 weeks in a row, they've had people telling them to get rid of their Flock license plate reading cameras. This time, a member of the commission jumped onto it and said maybe it's time. We'll talk about it. And it's been a while, but there was a civil lawsuit filed against Kyle Peters. He's a member of the Watertown City Council. He's also the son-in-law of former Governor Kristi Noem. What happened to that lawsuit? It's from a former employer. We'll tell you coming up after we check in with Fox News.
5: News. I'm Gianna Gelosi. Feminist activist and icon Gloria Steinem has died at the age of 92.
6: Steinem rose to fame during the late 1960s and 1970s as a feminist activist. In 1971, she founded the first national periodical run entirely by women called Miss Magazine. In 2013, she was awarded the Presidential Medal of Freedom. Steinem was widowed and never had children of her own, but was the stepmother of four children, including actor Christian Bale.
5: Fox is Chanley Painter. Day six of deliberations in the Lindsey Clancy case. The jury twice saying they're deadlocked.
7: Right now, the reason for the disagreement among jurors is unclear. The only question that they've asked so far was to review Lindsey Clancy's prescription pills and the knife used in her attempted suicide after she strangled her three young children.
5: Fox's Nate Foy. 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
3: WNAX News. Good morning, 7:44. Want to review the knife? If it's plastic, the odds are there's a question there. But anyway, weather-wise, today the sun is now coming up and it is shining through. That partly cloudy stuff we were talking about, that is dissipating, and it will throughout the course of the morning because today is going to be sunny, it's going to be warm, it's going to be toasty. We're looking for 94 for a top temp, 71 overnight. Tomorrow, sunny, hot. 97 for a high, 101 for the heat index. If you're going to be working outside, stay hydrated. Be aware of the symptoms of heat exhaustion and or heat stroke. As we look ahead at the weekend, slight chance of some precipitation on Saturday morning through the first half of the day. Sunny after that, going to get up to 95. Sunday, sunny, 92. Labor Day, Monday, partly sunny, 91. We'll have a more complete look at your weather a little bit later. For a second straight week, the Minnehaha County Commission heard calls from residents to remove the Flock license plate reading cameras from the county. The cameras, in case you've been living under a rock and don't know, they scan your license plate. They can alert law enforcement when a vehicle is connected to a reported crime or an investigation, but they record every single plate that drives by. Critics told commissioners the system goes too far. It creates a record of where people travel, even if they're not suspected of a crime. Commissioner Cole Heisey asked fellow commissioners to schedule a public hearing on the cameras later this month. That request voted down. 4-1.
8: No matter how you slice it, that is indiscriminate government surveillance. We should not be afraid of technology, but we should ask what kind of world that we want to live in. I believe I can speak for most people when I say we do not want a total surveillance state.
3: Heisey said this issue isn't a left versus right fight. It's a question of government surveillance and how much info should be gathered on citizens who are not accused of a crime. Several private citizens were there. They were urging the commission to take steps. The commission

0: Yeah, they voted that down. They took no other action to remove the cameras. The program is in place for now, but they want them to follow suit. Aberdeen, for example, has banned the cameras from the city limits. Cottington County removed theirs just within the past couple of weeks due to continued vandalism. It's an issue that isn't going away. And a civil lawsuit filed against Watertown City Council member Kyle Peters, who is the son-in-law of former Governor Kristi Noem, has been dismissed with prejudice. That brings the case to a permanent close. The lawsuit was filed in Cottington County by Sioux Falls-based A1 Development Solutions. Peters, along with Bad River Development, that's his company, was accused of improperly diverting business from A1 after previously working for A1 as an employee and later as an independent contractor. Court filings allege Peters used his position to steer development clients away from A1 and towards his own business interests. In a hearing or in a ruling that came down late in August, the circuit judge, Carmen Means, ordered the case dismissed on its merits with prejudice. That means that the claims cannot be refiled in the same court anywhere down the line. With that dismissal finalized, the legal dispute is officially closed. We've got sunshine outside. It's shaping up to be a nice morning, heading into a hot day. From the WNAX newsroom, I'm Tim Borman.
1: Don't miss a beat in your tractor seat. Keith Lundberg and Daniel Drotzman. Two such

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5: 750 or 570 WNAX. Hey, I've been playing a lot of Canadian bands this morning in honor of our friend Rick, who's helping us with our computers.
7: Dang it, all the royalties are up 50%. Way to go.
5: Yeah, there you go. So the April Wine folks will either make 50% more or have to pay 50% more. I don't know.
7: I don't care. April Wine is cool.
5: April Wine is fine. We did Triumph earlier. Should do some Bare Naked Ladies. I very disappointed in myself that I didn't have a salute. Maybe I'll do it tomorrow. Salute to the late, great Jimmy Buffett. 3 years ago this week, he passed away. 3 years already he's been gone. It's nuts. Was September 1st of 2023, and the vow to keep the party going has been picked up by the Coral Reefer Band and also by Too Drunk to Fish. So we're playing at the Shore Store, I guess, on Saturday. I'm looking for somebody to play with me right now at this point. My usual stable of talent. There's nobody. Everybody's gone.
7: What was that? You said you need someone to play with you?
5: That's right. And luckily we have some medicines to help with that. But no, I'm looking. I got a message. I haven't heard back yet, but Mike Hilson, who is incredibly talented.
7: Oh, yeah, I've heard him play with you. He does a really nice job.
5: Yeah, so I'm trying to butter him up and see if he wants to play. Let me see if there's an answer yet. No, I did it last night late. But yeah. So I've already got somebody who got me in a fantasy football league. How about any bass players or guitar players? You don't have to be that good because you're just playing with me, but I usually like to have the guitar player be better than me to make me look better. It's
7: really odd because the first time you told me you were doing a show and you just had another guitar player and not a bass player.
5: Mm-hmm.
7: And I came and watched that night. It was Hilson who played with you. And I was like, I'm not sure how this is going to work. Because I always think bass fleshes it out, but it's a really nice presentation.
5: Yeah, he's really good. He's so good that he plays the actual.

0: actual, you know, chords and riffs and phrasing that go with the original songs. I fake, like, my way through Sweet Caroline. It's kind of in the right key, but it's not, you know, I don't do that. I don't do that at all. I just like just chords, just some chords, and then you eventually get to the chorus, and everybody's like, dun, dun, dun. So, you know, but yeah, so hopefully he can. And if he can't, if you know of anybody, or if you've always wanted to be on the stage, maybe this is your weekend. So just get a hold of me via the radio station or the email or whatever.
1: But now, I'm going to put out a disclaimer.
0: Uh-oh.
1: If you agree, and Scott accepts you as a temporary part-timer with Too Drunk to Fix.
0: Oh, you might be on the roster.
1: You might be on the roster, yeah. But do not expect any rehearsal time.
0: No, the gig will be the rehearsal.
1: And Big Scott, in his infinite charitable nature, will send you a list of the songs he expects to play.
0: Which is quite big.
1: Don't bother learning them, because that's not what you're going to play.

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3: 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Good morning, everyone. I'm Keith Wenberg. This morning, Market Update is being brought to us by John Deere and by the Steffes Group. Looking back on our livestock trade yesterday, the whole cattle complex is under some pressure from a mountain of news and imports. We've been talking about that, and that has been playing a role. Yesterday, our cash cattle market, a little bit lower across the upper Midwest, Iowa, Minnesota, Nebraska, selling a few cattle at 216 to 218. Box beef cutout values, choice down 97 cents on the day at 378.78. Select down $6.87 at 353.58. On the hog side of things, our cash hog market was generally lower as well, under some pressure there. Iowa, Minnesota at $89.33 and nationally down $2 at $89.52. Pork cutouts following suit there as well, down $2.28. The national carcass value at $95.62. Omaha at $95.37. We are going to be expecting to see a little pressure continuing here today on the cattle front. And when you look at the hog market, we could possibly see some two-sided trade. Looking at overnight trade on the grain side of things, December corn down 12.5 cents, 531. March down 12.5 at 545. May down 12.25 at 553. November soybeans down 12 cents at 1298. March down 12 cents, 1318. May down 1 penny at 1334. Chicago December wheat, that's down 31 cents at 742. December Kansas City wheat down 29 cents at 805. Minneapolis December wheat down 23 cents at 758. And the oat market for December overnight trade down 7.5 cents at 366.
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0: total contracted revenue ahead of an initial public offering that could come as soon as this month. That's according to the information. Reuters had reported in late August that Anthropic would spend $45 billion to rent AI cloud computing power from Nscale's West Virginia data center campus. Olympus-backed data center infrastructure firm Accelevation filed for a U.S. initial public offering seeking to tap into the investor demand for companies serving the AI boom. Its revenue for the year that ended December 31st rose to about $448 million. That is up from $181 million a year earlier. Brazilian steelmaker CSN said that Benjamin Steinbruch, a member of the family who controls the company, is leaving the position of chief executive officer he has held since 2002. He will be replaced by Fabio
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0: and how heroic our officers were in their response.
1: Mayor Jacob Frey, two other people were shot and killed by a gunman who's also dead. It's believed he shot himself after police got involved. Iran has retaliated again to two U.S. days of strikes, and President Trump warns,
2: we're prepared to do another one anytime we want.
1: Iranian drones and missiles were launched at Kuwait, where some American state forces are stationed, but that incoming fire was intercepted, something Vice President Vance may be asked about at a White House briefing later today. As oil prices go up again almost 2%, gas up a nickel the last 2 days. AAA's national average for regular now $4.14 per gallon. A women's rights advocate has died. Gloria Steinem, at the age of 92.
3: Her foundation announcing her death in an online post. They say she died peacefully in her New York City home.
1: That's Fox's Chanley Painter.
3: Steinem rose to fame during the late 1960s and 1970s as a feminist activist. In 2013, she was awarded the Presidential Medal of Freedom. Steinem was widowed and never had children of her own, but was the stepmother of four children, including actor Christian Bale.
1: America's listening to Fox News.
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1: The manhunt for a cop killer in Georgia has ended in South Carolina.
5: Jimmy Lee Steverson had been on the run since police say he fired the shots that killed Warm Springs, Georgia officer Chris Fisher Tuesday night. State investigators issued an alert resulting in a traffic stop in South Carolina. Steverson was in the stopped car. According to Anderson County, South Carolina Sheriff Chad McBride,
6: as they stopped the vehicle, apparently the suspect that was in the vehicle, who was a passenger in the vehicle, shot himself.
5: Steverson was taken to a hospital where he died. Two other people were also in that stopped car. Officials are calling the Tuesday attack on Officer Fisher an ambush. Gernal Scott, Fox News.
1: Kids are not in classrooms at an elementary school in Waynesboro, Virginia this morning. Other schools in that city have an increased police presence the day after this.
7: Waynesboro Police Chief David Shaw says they were notified of a suspicious person on the grounds of Westwood Hills Elementary Wednesday morning. 19-year-old Anthony Ignatius Isabel had forced his way onto the school grounds. When police arrived, they found him dead from a self-inflicted gunshot wound inside the school library. No students were in the library at the time.
8: One adult staff member at the school did suffer a non-life-threatening gunshot wound. The staff member has since been treated and released.
7: The district superintendent became emotional at the press conference, saying this is the kind of day every school system hopes they never have to deal with. Children were evacuated from the school and reunited with their parents at a nearby church. Jessica Rosenthal, Fox News.
1: There was a very slight increase in first-time unemployment claims last week, up 2,000 to 206,000. The number of people continuing to collect jobless benefits also rose a bit to 1.77 million. Tomorrow, we get the monthly unemployment rate and how much hiring there was in August. On Wall Street, stock futures are rising up 300 points for the Dow now. I'm Dave Anthony, and this is Fox News.
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10: And good morning. 5 minutes after 8 o'clock, it's Thursday morning. Just like that. The week is darn near done. 75 outside, sun coming up over Yankton on our way to a high of 94 this afternoon. 71 overnight tonight, sunny, hot tomorrow, 97, heat index 101. Look for a slight chance of rain Friday night, low of 73. That chance of rain continuing through the at least the first half of Saturday, but it's going to get sunny and warm once that moves out of the area. And look for a high of around 95 Saturday afternoon. Sunday, sunny and 92. Labor Day, Monday, partly sunny, 91 in the forecast. We'll keep an eye on the weather, and we will let you know.

0: it changes as the day goes on. South Dakota Attorney General Marty Jackley says the state has an opportunity to become a national model for regulating automated license plate reader technology while preserving both public safety and personal privacy moving forward. The cameras, commonly just referred to as flock cameras, have come under increasing scrutiny in the state as some local governments reconsider their use. Cottington County has removed them. Aberdeen has banned them. Minnehaha County, the commission there for a couple of weeks straight, has been getting requests to consider removing them. Jackley says that the cameras have proven their value when it comes to serious criminal investigations. He pointed to the story we talked about just this week where the cameras were used to help resolve a child abduction case out of Wyoming. And he shows that as an example of how the technology can help law enforcement quickly locate suspects and victims.
1: The DCI located the vehicle. The highway patrol made the arrest and recovered the 15-year-old little girl.
0: Now, the attorney general says statewide standards are needed. He's working with lawmakers and law enforcement officials on a proposal that would limit the use of these cameras.
1: That it can only be used for serious crimes, that it has to have local support, that there would be a data retention policy, and if there would be an instance of misuse, that there would be serious consequences.
0: Now, he says that regular audits and reporting requirements should be a part of any statewide policy to ensure accountability and protect citizens' privacy while still giving law enforcement another tool to combat serious crime. He was asked about how often the materials that are stored on the system should be reviewed by law enforcement.
1: You know, typically they can be done quarterly. They can be done at certain requests. There can be yearly reports. I think it needs to be maintained in a reasonable manner. There needs to be transparency with it, just like we do with prescription drug monitoring. And I think that's an important component of protecting privacy.
0: Now, this is not the last we're going to hear. I'm sure this is a topic that's going to be in the news for quite a while. Jackley is working through his office, the Attorney General's office, to put together a legislative proposal for the next session about putting those guardrails in place. And we're heading into a three-day weekend. Labor Day is Monday, and drivers who are heading out for the holiday are getting hit with higher prices at the pump across the region. According to AAA, right now Iowa drivers are paying about $3.87 a gallon. In Nebraska, that is $3.93 a gallon. South Dakota is averaging $4 a gallon statewide. That's roughly a dollar higher everywhere than what motorists were paying at the same time last year. For the most part, in this immediate area, you're looking at gas anywhere from down around 368, 369 for E15 up to around 390. Your mileage may vary, but that's sort of a rough target area. One service station owner says higher prices immediately change the way consumers behave at the pump.
2: It's a shock when the price goes up. You'll see some people come in and fill up the tank at $5 and $10, maybe $15 at a time, hoping that the price is going to go down a little bit. Once people realize that they've got to have gas one way or another to get around, they maybe limit what they were doing before.
0: Now, AAA of Nebraska spokesman Brian Ortner says August was the most expensive August ever on record for gas prices nationwide. National average remains above $4 a gallon. Now, we gave you the current averages in the three states here in the immediate area to give you a comparison to where that is from a year ago. Iowa, like I said, $3.87 right now. Last year, $2.84. Nebraska at $3.93. Last year, they were at $2.94. South Dakota, we're at $4. Last year, we were at $2.99. Ortner says drivers can offset some of the pain just by slowing down, keeping your tires properly inflated, and planning ahead before you leave home. Millions are expected to travel this holiday weekend. Fuel experts recommend comparing prices along the way on your route because a little preparation can save you more than a few dollars before you reach your destination and get back home. Sunshine, 76 Thursday morning. From the WNAX newsroom, I'm Tim Borman.
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3: Where'd that come from?
2: Where did what come from?
3: Get an all-electric vehicle that gets you. Toyota, let's go places.

0: That will continue. We see some very good things going into the last half of the year there.
1: How about the cattle side then?
0: Well, the beef side, as everyone knows, it's down because of the supply situation. But we were actually up in value in the month of June.
1: Sure. You look at where we're at with prices.
0: It makes sense, right?
1: Right.
0: And if you take China out of the mix, we would be up in volume and value across the board. So the biggest single obstacle or opportunity, we should say, is China. Our hope is to regain access there. We did get the plants relisted, as we talked a month or two ago, but we still have a lot of several non-tariff issues that are holding most of the supply chain back from committing to China. But outside of that, demand for U.S. beef, even at these price levels we've seen the last 6 months, are record-breaking.
2: So some good export numbers. With your Farm News Update, I'm Keith Wunberg.
3: Hi, this is Sherry. I grew up in St. Helena, Nebraska, and listened to the 570 WNEX.
4: I'm Charles Payne, and this is the Fox Business Report.
5: Boeing has uncovered major issues at plane components maker Spirit AeroSystems, which it purchased in December. The Wall Street Journal says Boeing found hundreds of millions of dollars in additional liabilities at Spirit beyond what it identified after the deal closed. Boeing acquired Spirit AeroSystems to better control its manufacturing. Spirit built the body of the Alaska Airlines plane where the door blew off in mid-flight. Five Below is raising expectations for the year. The discount retailer stronger sales after demand climbed for its inexpensive, trendy products in recent months. Sales were up 14%. Ford is getting ready to launch an affordable electric truck. The Ford Fathom will start around $30,000. The Journal says Ford plans to sell 100,000 of the trucks in 1 year. That's your Fox Business Report. I'm Jenny Coselda. Invested in you.
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0: It's 820 or 570 WNAX. Early morning get together here on a Thursday. It's going to be a warm one today. Be even warmer tomorrow, the way it looks. Warm into the weekend. Warm into mid-September, and with the Super El Nino coming, I guess warm sometime into mid-January. So we'll see.
1: There we go. We can live with that.
0: We can live with that.
1: Yeah, mid-January warm would be...
0: would be all right.
1: No, then I'd have to be at work every day. I'll never have the excuse of saying, so, heavy snow, I have to stay home.
0: Well, yeah, that's why the hotel's next door. So, special guest with us today. You want to introduce him?
1: Yeah, we are pleased. I mean, we caught him on the drive-by. Because basically I was out and I saw him driving by and I waved him down because I know he's on his way to Huron. But we have the candidate for the Public Utilities Commission from the Democratic Party, Frank Klocek, joining us this morning. Morning, Frank.
2: Morning, Tim. Thank you. It's an honor to be here.
1: We're glad to have you because you can answer questions that get asked on this program on a relatively regular basis, because you've made some waves recently when it comes to the topic of data centers.
2: We can try.
1: Well, let's start with what you're proposing. You'd like to see a moratorium?
2: Oh, absolutely. We need to have a pause in this whole data center thing. It's putting a lot of pressure, and we're specifically going after the higher level intensive data centers, the AI centers. The county commissioners are being put under tremendous stress with developing rules and getting something in place. There's concerns with the water. There's concerns with the amount of usage. And finally, there's a huge concern with the rate increases that are being associated with these data centers. So there's a three reasons right there, and there's a lot more to kind of put a pause on it. And this has been done before. Governor Mickelson did it when he put a one-year moratorium in on the cyanide heap leaching gold mines. Mm-hmm. And so it's not something that's not happened before in South Dakota. And with all the controversy and the unanswered questions, it only is common sense that we do this type of thing.
0: Now, I saw in the Black Hills there was a utility company that was asking for a 45% increase here just recently. Black
2: Hills Power and Light.
0: Does that have anything to do with this, or is that something else?
2: We think it does. Check out the Cheyenne data center, what's happened out in Cheyenne, Wyoming, and there sure appears to be a correlation there. Also, less than 10% of the people, and we've been throughout South Dakota talking to the grassroots people, less than 10% of them even know that Northwestern Public Service and Black Hills Power and Light are merging. And it's been approved, the preliminary, by the PUC, and that's another one of our issues is transparency.

0: agency with all this. And is it related? I sure believe it is. 45% is a huge increase.
1: Yeah.
0: And there's a, I won't say a game, but there's politics being played at the PUC.
2: You know, before we move on, there's some other PUC type questions I want to ask, but I'm also have a story this morning out of McPherson County where they're looking at the proposed data center in the Leola area. And they're talking about letting, that's a 50 megawatt facility, if I remember the story right, and I don't have it in front of me, but they're looking at Montana Dakota utilities to supply the power for that, even though that's in an area that's served by FEM Electric.
0: Yes, that's a good point. That is another role of the Public Utilities Commission, to solve those turf battles, we call them. There's a new business coming in. The old business that they had before is in the old territory, whether it be a co-op, a muni, or a Northwestern Public Service, a private utility. And they're expanding, supposedly, in the other area. So then the PUC is called in to be the referee or judge and decide on that. And that would probably be a case that would go before the PUC. And in fact, sometimes they've even taken to the legislature. And oh my goodness, we call them the turf wars. And there's a lot of money at stake. There's a lot of infrastructure at stake. Who brought the lines in? We've been in touch with those people out there, some of the wonderful people in the world out there, and they are concerned about this data center and all that's being associated with it. So once again, first with the property rights issue, of which we're a strong supporter of private property rights, McPherson County was in the lead, and once again, they're in the lead on this issue.
2: Okay, so now you are running for the Public Utilities Commission. There's three members. Is there only one seat up this year?
0: That's right.
2: And you are one of the two candidates for it. Go ahead, get on your soapbox, make your pitch.
0: Well, thank you very much, Tim. Our main thrust will be to protect the consumers from unfair utility rate hikes, and that's what looks like what's going on right now. To continue to support reliable and affordable energy for South Dakota, and also standing up for farmers, landowners, both rural and urban consumers. Those are our three main points, but there's other areas as well, such as grain bonding, consumer advocacy, efficiency, and public development of public consumer efficiency, to teach them how to be more efficient and to do our role to make them more efficient as well. So it's a very broad-based job. The elections are every 2 years. They rotate out among the three commissioners. This year, Gary Hansen is retiring, so it's an open seat, and we're going to do our best to be your next PUC commissioner.
2: Now, if the name or the voice sounds familiar, it's because you're no stranger to public service, are you?
0: You are correct. We served 22 years in the House and Senate, and it was, besides my wife and family and farming, of course, was the joy of my life. We enjoyed helping people and making a difference in their lives to the positive. And that's the thrust of our campaign. Our campaign is we, not me. I want to be your statesman and not a yes man. And if you believe that there is good in people, you believe that we should always work for the consumers, then I would ask that you support Frank Klocek for the PUC.
1: I have another data center question, because sure, that's what Tim started this whole thing with. We have Xcel in Harrisburg. I live up by
0: right,
1: Sioux Falls.
0: Right.
1: So we have Xcel there. So are we paying higher rates because they might have a data center in another portion of their territory, or do they keep that stuff, you know, kind of, you know, where you're at? Like, if we put a data center up by Sioux Falls, our rates are going up, or are we paying more because there's a data center somewhere in Minnesota?
0: That's a great question.
1: Okay.
0: And I wouldn't give an unqualified answer.
1: Okay.
0: And what I aware, and I'm not aware that, you know, they're direct charging you now, but you look what happened with Missouri, or with Black Hills Power and Light.
1: Right.
0: Now, that happened in Cheyenne, Wyoming.
1: Okay.
0: Are they related? I believe they are.
1: You okay.
0: Know, it's a big pie. They own, you know, Xcel owns in both Minnesota and
1: right,
0: South Dakota. And Montana, I think, is nine states. Or not Montana, Black Hills Power.
2: Yeah.
0: And what happens in one happens in all.
1: Okay.
0: I'm thinking that's right. They have certain jurisdictions where the utilities commissions and the different

0: different states have to prove the increases, but you look at what they're doing in the other states, they're doing this all over. And not saying that the cost of electricity and propane hasn't gone up. God only knows gas prices and diesel prices, food prices, and all these things. There's interconnection there. And say for peaking power for the utilities, some use diesel fuel, you know. And look what the price of diesel fuel is. Holy kolaches.
1: Yeah, you got that right.
0: Holy kolaches.
1: Now I want kolaches.
0: I apologize. I'm going to bring you fresh ones, the ones we had in the freezer, and I didn't want to take a chance of a freezer burn.
1: Well, I appreciate that.
2: Frank is a kolache supplier.
0: Yeah. Oh, yes. Yeah, yes. But, you know, and getting back to it, it's more that we need a lot more transparency and a lot more consumer advocacy. And I commend what they're doing now, but I believe we can do better.
2: There we go. Now, you are on your way to Huron State Fair. Where can people find you if they want to visit with you today?
0: Well, we'll be around the fairgrounds. We'll be watching the shows, and we'll be out front in the Democrat booth. We will be also visiting the Republican booth to make sure we say hello to them. We always do every year. It's a ritual. And come up to the fair. It's the people's fair. It's the greatest fair in the Midwest, I think, and it's a very, very wonderful place to be and spend time with your family and friends.
1: Well, I'm glad that you do that because we all have to get along at some point, don't we?
2: That's right.
0: Absolutely.
2: And Frank's an easy guy to visit with. Mr. Klochek, thank you for stopping in this morning, giving us some of your time on this little radio program that Big Scott likes to call his second home.
1: Yes. So thank you very much. Safe travels up there and back, and anytime on those kolaches, okay?
0: Yeah. Thank you, Scott.
1: You're welcome.
0: Thank you, Scott and Tim. It's an honor to be here. What is your favorite flavor, by the way?
1: Probably something. Is there cream cheese ones?
0: There is cherry cream cheese.
1: Yeah, yeah.
2: There we go. That's a winner.
0: Oh, my gosh. Well, there goes our diet for
1: all
0: the
1: right.
0: week. But thank you again.
1: You're
2: thank
1: welcome.
2: You.
1: We're going to check in with Keith Lundberg. He's live in Boone, Iowa. That's coming up right after this here on 570 WNAX.
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4: Cattle futures this morning are opening up just a little bit higher. We are seeing some pressure on the lean hog market. Over on the grain side, pressure continuing this morning, corn, soybeans, and on the wheat. Hey, good morning, everyone. I'm Keith Lundberg with a look at your opening markets. Markets this hour being brought to us by Coima Ag. Looking at the livestock trade, October live cattle, they're up 87 cents at 211.12. December is up 85 cents at 212.90. February up 65 to 14.65. April up 55 cents at 216.42. And June up 35 cents at 211.27. Feeder cattle market, September up $2.72, $3.22.20. October up $3.60 at $3.17.92. November up $3.82 at $3.12.17. January up $3.62 at $3.04.57. And March up $3.50 at $3.01.65. Lean hog trade, October down 7 cents at $83.70. December down 2 at $74.30. February down 2 at $76.87. April up 5 cents now at $82.65. And May up 2 cents at $87.02. It is time to check in here this morning with Chip Nellinger. He's with Blue Reef Agri-Marketing based out of Morton, Illinois. And Chip, we are seeing a little bit of some strength here, especially on the feeder cattle side of things here this morning. I see yesterday a few cash sales around the upper Midwest, 216 to 218. Little pressure on the beef cutouts, but still a lot of news to digest and walk through here, correct?
1: Hold on, we've lost him for one sec. I'll be right back to you.
4: All right. Wow, that was a good question I had for him and everything. My gracious. All right, hold on tight there. We'll just talk about the grain side here real quickly until I get the green light. December corn down 12.5 cents, 531. March down 12.25, 546. May down 12.25, 553. July down 11 cents at 556. November soybeans down 14 and a half cents, $12.95.

0: March is down 14.5, 13.16. May down 14.25, 13.21. July down 14 at 13.23. October soybean meal, that's down $3.20 a ton at $339.70. December down $3.20 at $346.50. Soybean oil market, October down 162 at 69.02. December down 155 at 69.40. On the wheat front, sharp losses here this morning. December Chicago down 32 cents at 742. March down 31, 759. May down 30 cents at 768. December Kansas City wheat, that's down 27 cents at 806. March down 28 at 819. May down 28 cents at 824. Minneapolis December wheat down 22 cents at 758.5. March down 22.75, 776. May down 21 at 788. And rounding out the grain trade, December oat contracts, they're down 3.75 here so far this morning at 370. All right. Didn't hear otherwise, so let's see if we've got Chip with us here now. Chip Nellinger, Blue Reef Agri Marketing, Morton, Illinois, if you're with us. Chip, I think I hear you back there.
1: Looking at the cattle. Good
0: morning, Steve. Yep, there you are. Hey, welcome back there, sir. Welcome back. Looking at the cattle trade, we are seeing some positive numbers here. Good question that it asked. Well, we still have a lot of news to digest here, do we not?
1: We definitely do. Lot of news coming for all these markets. You know, the cattle market has been beat up here recently, trying to kind of hammer out a bottom, I think. I think this lower corn trade is going to help maybe take some of the pressure off of the feeder cattle market. It's all about the cash at the end of the day. So if we can kind of stabilize here and, you know, continue to see a little bit of a firmer tone in the cash market the next couple of weeks, I think we can, you know, maybe build on some gains here in the cattle sector.
0: Over on the hog side of things, right now I'm going to say some two-sided trade. It opened up a little bit lower, but on the cash front, a little bit lower yesterday, still in that $89, let's say $90 area. Your take here, Chip, on the hog front.
1: Yeah, I like the cattle market. The cash is the king, and we just can't seem to get much traction there. So that's the negativity about the hog side of the equation. Coming into a time frame on the calendar where we've got a lot of headwinds, and that seems to be the name of the game. Funds have essentially a record short in the hog market right now, so it wouldn't take much optimism to produce a nice short covering bounce. But right now, it's just been hard to come by, and the cash seems really sluggish.
0: Again, visiting this morning, Chip Nellinger, Blue Reef Agri Marketing, Morton, Illinois. On the grain side of things, Chip, wow, we are seeing some big losses, some hits here this morning, especially on the wheat front, lower on corn and soybeans. We did have another splash sale here overnight, 192,000 metric tons of beans going out the door to China. Also, our weekly export sales report indicating excellent 1.9 million metric tons of corn going out the door for new crop, but we're seeing some pressure. What's going on here today?
1: Yeah, demand is still firing on all cylinders, as you mentioned. The big story here were some comments by Russian President Putin about the possibility of some peace talks. And

0: anything to swing these things, does it?
1: It sure does, and especially when you, you know, especially in the grain market side, we're at some extremes, you know, multi-month or multi-year highs. And unfortunately, in this environment, you know, it's 24/7 news flow. And half the time, you know, the news proves that it's a rumor or false. Sometimes it's on purpose, it seems like, not to put my tinfoil hat on here, but certainly something we have to get used to. It's going to be here for the foreseeable future. Is at the drop of a hat, you know, these markets can turn on a tweet or a news item that in the end may not even prove true.
0: Any of this news spilling into the outside world, some of those outside markets, such things as, you know, the crude oil, that's always something, but like the dollar, anything out there you're kind of watching, Chip?
1: Yeah, you know, I think something that we're going to have to get very used to as well is, you know, this new Federal Reserve chairman, what's going to happen with interest rates. The deficit is going to be front and center for the foreseeable future. The energy side, you know, with crude oil prices pushed up north of 90 here, still some tensions and some renewed hostilities in the Strait of Hormuz and Iran, that's going to be there as well. So you got news, you got politics, you got wars, and it all is going to increase the volatility in all our markets here.
0: Chip, as always, thank you so much for your time. Apologize for whatever happened with the phone line back there, but thank you for getting reconnected with us. Always a pleasure having you on. You have a great 3-day weekend around the corner, all right?
1: All right. You too. Thanks, Keith.
0: You bet. Thank you. That is Chip Nelinger, Blue Reef Anchor Marketing, Morton, Illinois, helping us out as we kick off your Thursday morning markets. This market update has been brought to us by Coima Ag.
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5: It's 842 here, 570 WNAX Sunshine. On our way to about 92 today. Much warmer as we head toward the weekend and warm for Labor Day. We'll tell you more at the full forecast coming up in a bit. Right now, Tim has the news.
6: Yeah, we've got the latest in the continuing saga of a data center. Surprise. This one, the proposal that they're kicking around in Salix, Iowa, it's not going away. And South Dakota has a new specialist when it comes to missing and murdered indigenous persons, appointed by the Attorney General. We'll tell you who after we check in with Fox News.
7: News. I'm Therese Crowley. Maybe one last time for this Lindsey Clancy jury. Back for day six of murder deliberations with Judge Sullivan's new charge to work through their deadlock.
8: It instructs the jurors to reconsider their positions and listen carefully to each other. Jurors are reminded another jury may not be better equipped to handle this case, and they're encouraged to reach a unanimous verdict without giving up any honestly held beliefs.
7: The judge telling them they're the most qualified jury to determine whether Lindsey Clancy was in control when she killed her three children. Action in the House.
9: On this vote, the yeas are 212.
7: The GOP failed to pass a constitutional amendment to cap the number of Supreme Court justices at nine and foiled Democrat plans to pack the court. The women's lib icon of the 60s into Me Too activist today, Gloria Steinem, has died at age 92. 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
6: 570 WNAX News. Good morning. 844, 78 outside. Going to get up to around 96 today. Heat index values could be around 102. Tomorrow, 97. Heat index, 101. Saturday, chance of rain early in the day. Sun coming out by the afternoon. High of 95. Sunday, sunny, 92. Monday, Labor Day, partly sunny, 91. So the forecast can be summed up by saying it's going to be toasty. A legal battle over a proposed data center development near Salix, Iowa is, well, it's not going away. Opponents continue their fight against the city's annexation of 900 acres of land targeted for that project. Three Salix area residents have formally asked a court to reject the city's efforts to dismiss the lawsuit challenging that annexation. The lawsuit was filed in early August, and it wants to have the annexation declared invalid. City officials say the challenge was filed too late, should be thrown out. Attorneys for the landowners argue that the state has laws that allow additional time under certain circumstances. That case is on its way to district court, where a judge will decide whether or not the challenge can move forward. The big issue, the annexation is 900 acres, and Google has expressed an interest in developing a future data center on that site.

0: For now, both the legal challenge and the future of the proposed data center are unresolved. Court proceedings are continuing. And South Dakota Attorney General Marty Jackley has appointed Marlis Big Eagle as the state's new missing and murdered Indigenous person specialist. Big Eagle is an enrolled member of the Crow Creek Sioux Tribe, lives in Fort Thompson. She brings 27 years of experience with the U.S. Department of Justice to this new job. That's 23 years as a supervisory victim witness coordinator within the U.S. Attorney's Office in South Dakota and 4 years in D.C., where she became the Justice Department's first Native American Outreach Services liaison, focusing on missing and murdered Indigenous person cases in Indian Country. Jackley says that her work with victims, families, tribal communities, and law enforcement makes her well-suited to help lead the state's MMIP efforts. Big Eagle has received the U.S. Attorney General's Award for Exceptional Service in Indian Country for work that she did supporting victims and advocating for Indigenous communities, something she's bringing to her new position in Pierre. We tell her congratulations. We've got sunshine outside, 78. It is Thursday morning. From the WNAX newsroom, I'm Tim Borman.
1: From the tractor parade on the 4th of July in Owens, Iowa, to dog days in Burke, South Dakota, WNAX supports you.
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9: I'm Nicole Murray with Your Money Now. Stocks are moderately higher after the opening bell. The Dow is up by more than 300 points as Treasury yields fall. Alphabet's Waymo is in the final stages of talks to raise debt for the first time, seeking more than $3 billion from lenders, including Pacific Investment Management and Blackstone. Bloomberg News reports that competition in the robo-taxi sector has been heating up as Waymo competes with Amazon Zoox and Tesla's self-driving vehicles. Several international energy firms, including Eni, GE Vernova, and Chevron, have committed to production expansions to boost oil output in Venezuela. Reuters reports that the deals are separate from a recently unveiled agreement that gives the U.S. access to 17 oil fields. Southwest Airlines has unveiled plans to open its first ever airport lounges as the carrier steps up efforts to attract higher spending premium travelers. The airline, which has been working to shed its low cost image, said it would partner with JPMorgan Chase for the new lounges. That's your money now.
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1: Well, hi there. It's 8:52 at 570 WNAX, and trying to sneak in a question here before we call it a day. 800-367-9629. 800-367-WNAX. When are you coming back from Boone, Iowa?
12: Hey, I will be back about 9 o'clock, 8:30, 9 o'clock tonight.
1: How big is Boone? I've never been to Boone.
12: We looked at Boone. We were talking about Ames. Like Ames is like about 70,000, but right. Boone, I'm not even sure what the size here is. Pretty small town.
1: Yeah, because you're not in Ames. You're in Boone.
12: Yeah. We've been staying in Ames, which is about a 20-minute drive. Yep.
1: All right. It is time for our question today, and it's this.
12: All right.
1: The average price of this is about $49. The average price of this is $49. 800-367-9629. 800-367-WNEX. I have a feeling I'll have to give some hints, but we'll take a few here first. Hi, WNEX. Good morning. Who's this?
13: Hi, Jim. You really need Crawford back. Yesterday morning, you and Tim were a little bit lost there. So
1: I thought it was a pretty good show. We lucked out and didn't take any calls from you, so everything turned out all right.
13: You could have used one, but I was in a hurry. So Crawford, he adds a little light to the show and different attitude. So.
1: Well, thanks, Jim. We appreciate your constructive criticism. What's your answer?
13: Well, I'm going to say thanks, good meal out. A good sit-down meal.
1: Good sit-down meal?
13: Like two people?
1: No, sorry. You're not going to win if you call and start insulting the show. I'm just going to let you know that right away. 800-367-9629. I wish I could call people up at work and say, you've done better work before. I'm not sure, if things are going as well as they should be.
12: Yeah, I get those calls all the time.
1: Yeah, the average price of this costs $49. What do you think it is? 800-367-9629. 800-367-WNAX is the number. Hi, WNAX, who's this?
14: Oh, Roger.
1: Hi, Roger. What do you got for us?
14: Oh, I'll tell you, off the wall guess. How about a haircut?
1: Haircut?
12: Well,
1: it's not that far from there. It's not that far off sometimes. Is it if you get a beard trim, that adds to it. Is it a haircut? No, but a good guess nonetheless. Thank you. Hi, WNAX, who's this?
15: Hey, Ray.
12: Of course it's Ray.
1: What do you think, Ray?
15: How about a lady's haircut?
16: Yeah, very ladies' haircut.
12: A ladies' haircut.
16: I got one of those one time. It wasn't pretty. It's actually an item on a retailer that everybody uses all the time. The average price of this, a retailer that everybody uses all the time. The average price of an item on this is $49.

0: $1,000 on this retailer. How's that sound? There's a.
1: Oh,
0: they didn't like that hint, evidently.
1: They didn't either.
0: 800.
1: Hey, by the way, 12,500 is the population here in Boone. 12,500.
0: Oh, that's not bad. Hi, WNEX. Who's this?
2: Amazon.
0: Wait, is this Jim?
2: Could be.
0: Oh, God. It makes me so sick to know that you won.
3: That's right.
1: Really? Amazon.
0: The average price of an item on Amazon is $49. There you go.
1: Wow. Well, there you go. All right, sir. We'll catch you tomorrow morning looking at the Markets Live 55. Thanks for all your help, by the way. Looking at the markets here, Markets Live 55 brought to us by John Deere. Quick look at the markets. October live cattle up 337 at 213.50. December up 355, 215.57. September feeder cattle, they're up $7.10 now at 326.07. October up $6.50 at 320.95. Lean hog trade, October up 52 cents, 84.27. December, that's up 42 cents, 74.75. On the grain side of things, December corn down 15, 3/4 cents, 527. March following suit, down 15 cents at 542. November soybeans down 17.5 cents, 12.92. March down 17 at 13.13. October soybean meal down $4.20 a ton, 338.70. October soybean oil down 159, 69.05. Wheat trade Chicago December down 43 cents, 7.31. March down 42 at 7.48. Kansas City, December, that's down 36 cents at 7.97. March down 36.75 at 8.11. Minneapolis, December wheat down 29.5 cents, 7.52. March down 28, 7.70. And December oats down 12 cents.
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6: Trying again to iron out their differences. I'm Dave Anthony, Fox News. The jury at Lindsey Clancy's murder trial.
7: Thank you, as always, for following those instructions. I'm going to ask you to resume your deliberations.
6: It is day six of that. The morning after, they again told Judge William Sullivan they remain deadlocked. Fox's Nate Foyer reports from outside the court.
8: The jury is under that dynamite charge, which in Massachusetts is called a Tui Rodriguez charge. And what that means is if the jury comes back deadlocked one more time, the judge would be forced to declare a mistrial. Now, I just caught up with Kevin Redding, Lindsey Clancy's lawyer, as he walked into the courthouse, and he said if a mistrial is declared and the prosecution decides to retry this case, he'll be ready for it.
9: We've got all our evidence, witnesses are available, so let's go.
6: He's using an insanity defense that Clancy suffered from postpartum psychosis when she killed her three children. Three Minneapolis police officers are in stable condition, recovering the morning after being among six injured in a shooting at a high-rise apartment building that left three others dead, including the gunman who's believed to have shot himself as police responded.
10: The owners of this low-income apartment building had been trying to get this gunman evicted for months. Sources confirmed to our local Fox station that the shooter is named Carlton Neal Johnson II. And according to court records, back in March, Johnson assaulted a neighbor. Then in June, he walked around the apartment building openly displaying a gun and told neighbors he would kill someone.
6: That's Fox's Garrett Tenney. Iran retaliated again today to recent U.S. attacks, launching drones and missiles at Kuwait, which were intercepted. Something Vice President Vance may be asked about. At a White House briefing in 3 hours.
11: Or questions about a federal judge blocking President Trump's latest order limiting birthright citizenship. And questions about fuel prices as the Trump administration and the president personally have tried to reduce them.
6: Fox's Mike Emanuel at the White House. A prominent feminist activist has died. Gloria Steinem, who led a women's rights movement for decades. She was 92. 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
6: For a second day in a row, there are some big gains on Wall Street. The Dow up 337 points. The NASDAQ is rising 185. The S&P 500 adding 34 points. We got this update to the economy this morning.
3: New claims for unemployment benefits rose, but just by 2,000 in the week ending August 29th to 206,000. Continuing claims, those remaining on benefits, also rose to 1.77 million for the week ending August 22nd.
6: Fox's Jenny Casola. Tomorrow we'll get the new unemployment rate for August and a hiring update on how many jobs were created last month after an unexpected job loss in July. The price of oil keeps going up this morning. It has WTI over $92 a barrel again. Gas, another 3 cents higher. AAA's national average for regular, $4.14 a gallon this morning as President Trump keeps tapping into Venezuela's vast reserves following last week's deal giving the U.S. control over 65 billion barrels of oil.
13: Energy Secretary Chris Wright traveled to Caracas to sign new development deals with Venezuela's interim president, Delcy Rodriguez.
14: The catalyst for transforming Venezuela is energy.
13: Wright says companies like Chevron will invest billions of dollars and create thousands of jobs to reestablish Venezuela's oil economy.
14: The mission is to bring peace, freedom, opportunity, and prosperity to the people of Venezuela.
13: Rodriguez, who was the country's vice president, has been acting president since a U.S. Special Forces raid captured former leader Nicolas Maduro in January. At the White House, Jared Halpern, Fox News.
6: Well, now an update on Maduro.

0: After he was ousted in that January raid, he was sent to New York City, where he's jailed on federal drug trafficking and narco-terrorism charges. But his lawyers are trying to get the case dismissed. They're claiming that he's immune from prosecution as Venezuela's ex-president. I'm Dave Anthony, and this is Fox News.
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2: And good morning. 5 minutes after 9, Thursday. It's the 3rd. It's sunny. It's pushing 80 degrees. We're going to get there probably by the time I'm done with the news, if not for sure by 9:30. Authorities in northeast Nebraska are investigating the deaths of two people found with gunshot wounds at a rural home in Pierce County. Now, that discovery was made around 7 a.m. Wednesday morning. Law enforcement officers were called to a residence located north of Osmond. They had reports of two people who were dead on site. Investigators identified those victims as 34-year-old Ashley Mose and 37-year-old Jordan Mose. According to the Pierce County attorney, both suffered a single gunshot wound. A preliminary investigation indicates that Ashley Mose died from a gunshot wound. Jordan Mose died from what authorities are describing as a self-inflicted gunshot wound. At this point, officials have released very few additional details. The investigation continues. They're working on piecing together exactly what happened. Multiple agencies responded to the scene, and an autopsy is scheduled for today. Authorities say that the investigation remains active. The deaths have stunned the small community of Osmond, population of around 800. Officials haven't indicated whether or not any additional information or findings are going to be released following the completion of those autopsies. And in Sioux Falls, tourism officials say that global interest in travel is helping to boost visitor numbers during this summer's tourism season. Terry Schmidt is the CEO of Experience Sioux Falls, and she says that the city has seen an uptick in international travelers so far this year, adding to steady domestic tourism traffic across the area. Schmidt says that interest from overseas visitors is being helped and aided by stronger tourism promotion in foreign countries and by more travelers who are looking beyond the traditional big city destinations.
3: When we talk about tourism, a lot of people don't think we have international travelers in Sioux Falls, and this is certainly proof that we do have. So that's been a real nice surprise for us.
2: Now, the rise in the number of international tourists is important for the area. It drives up business at hotels, restaurants, attractions, event venues, all of which depend on that summer tourism traffic to help drive the local economy. Officials say that final numbers for the tourism season from the summer are going to be ready probably sometime in early October. That will give the city and the area a much more clear and concise look at exactly how much international travel contributed overall to the numbers this past year. We've got sunshine outside, 79 degrees. It is Thursday morning. From the WNAX newsroom, I'm Tim Borman.
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1: Good morning, everyone, and welcome to our Thursday morning edition of our WNAX 5 State Farm Report. I'm Keith Wenberg, wrapping up day number 3 of the Farm Progress Show in Boone, Iowa, and it has really been an interesting show. A lot of things to talk about, no doubt about that, here at this year's Farm Progress Show. Again, wrapping things up, our thanks to Axiom Neuropathy Institute, located in Sioux Falls. 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Our thanks as well goes out to WIC Buildings. We have been set up all week here with them in their buildings, a great partnership, and I've got with me Anthony. Why, it's been a busy last couple of days, has it not?
2: Sure has. Tuesday started off good, and a ton of people here on Wednesday, and getting some good traffic here this morning.
1: Yeah, right, already here. It's a little cooler today, which is nice. We got some cloud cover. We had a rain shower. Matter of fact, they closed the show down early yesterday afternoon because of lightning and heavy rains that made their way through. But with that in mind, we've got some hot deals here going on, do we not?
2: Yeah, we got our show special that we run during the Farm Progress Show. So any deal that we get within 30 days qualifies for a 5% discount on the materials.
1: Not bad at all. You've had a lot of customers coming in. What are some of the questions that they're asking of you guys? You know, construction, what fits my needs, dollars, things like that.
2: Yeah, everyone's looking for the best bang for their buck, and they're just, you know, really wanting to see where WIC stacks up against the competition and the quality of our materials and why we do the things we do and build the way we build.
1: Yeah, appreciate that. And again, have a show special going on here, and I know today being the last day, but if somebody's looking for some more great information about all the different colors, the different shapes, you know, I mean, the sizes vary, this and that, you can always go to your webpage.
2: Yeah, WIC.com, as well as when you're on the website, you can put in your zip code, and that'll bring up your local WIC builder, and you'll be able to browse through a number of images to get some ideas. And go from there.
1: All right, sounds good. We're going to be visiting with you a couple more times throughout the course of the morning. Thank you so much. Get back to work now.
2: Thanks, Keith. Appreciate it.
1: You bet. Thank you. That's Anthony with WIC Buildings here. Again, our appreciation for their partnership as we've been set up in their building here all week. All right, what's coming up on the program? My first guest is here already, Travis Hutchinson. He's with the United Soybean Board. He's going to join us here in just a few minutes. Coming up at 9:40, we're going to talk a little bit more about agronomy, teaming up with our friends at Wiffles Hybrid. So we've got a lot of things going on here this morning as we continue here with your 5 State Farm Report.
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0: Near daily showers in the northern plains may or may not help with drought. The pattern remains somewhat busy for this week and next week, with near daily showers and thunderstorms scattered across the Dakotas, Montana, and Wyoming. That may mean better rain chances, but not necessarily heavier amounts that would help to reduce drought, at least not in all areas. Time is running out for rainfall to have a positive impact on corn and soybean yields, and could instead affect the remaining spring wheat harvest and reduce quality for grain still out in the field. Heat continues across the central and southern plains with limited rainfall. It will remain hot across Nebraska, Kansas, Oklahoma, Colorado, and Texas through next week. A front waffling around and just north of Nebraska may produce some areas of showers and thunderstorms into the weekend, while another front could get some showers going next week. Areas near the Rockies could also see occasional showers, and the remnants of Tropical Storm Edward continue to bring a concentrated burst of heavy rain to eastern Texas on Thursday, but much of the southern plains will be dry. This will continue to revert a lot of the region into drought growth, making for poorer conditions for any immature crop or any thoughts about early winter spring planting. Wheat planting, that is. Hot with areas of frequent rain for the Midwest, a front remains across the northern end of the Midwest and continues to be active for the rest of the week. In this region that includes Minnesota, Iowa, Missouri, Wisconsin, the Great Lakes, it should drop south through the region this weekend with some showers across the east. Another front is likely to settle across northern areas with another system developing along it to produce more rain next week. South of these fronts, temperatures will be quite warm, stressing the remaining immature corn and soybean crops, but pushing other areas farther into maturity. Northern areas could see some beneficial precipitation, but it's getting a bit too late to have too much of a positive impact on yields as we get deeper into September. Hot and dry mostly in the Delta. That continues to remain very hot, mostly arid for much of the Delta throughout next week, with a few spotty showers closer to the Gulf of America. That will push soybeans and cotton toward maturity and stress out any of the crop that is not yet mature, reversing last week's rainfall pattern and returning the momentum toward growing drought. We'll check Canada, Europe, South America, Australia, China, the Black Sea region, at 125 on the next WNAX Ag Weather Update. From the WNAX Weather Center, I'm Colin Strombeck.
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0: You'll have some fun now.
1: I'm going to.
0: All right. I will take that from you. And welcome back again to the Thursday morning edition of our WNAX 5-State Farm Report. I'm Keith Wenberg, as mentioned, here at the Farm Progress Show. Busy, busy time. Once again, our thanks to Axiom Neuropathy Institute, located in Sioux Falls. And we have got another special guest here this morning. I have got with me Travis Hutchinson. He is a board member with the United Soybean Board. Appreciate you stopping by, and you're a little ways from home, from Maryland.
2: Yes, sir. Thanks for having me.
0: Yes. Yes. Welcome. Welcome to the Midwest.
2: I'm out there in that Chesapeake Bay watershed where we get to be the guinea pigs for water quality and everything. I'm actually on the east side of the Chesapeake Bay, right in the heart of the Delmarva Peninsula.
0: Wow. So you got to get me up to date. How are things looking as far as crops? You know, we have been hearing dry areas, wet areas. How about yourself? What did you have here?
2: Right through our area, we were dry very early through planting up to the middle of July. From the middle of July till the middle of August, we've had more rain since then than we did the five previous months put together.
0: Wow.
2: But through it all, our corn hung on, and we're looking at a very good corn crop, and we get a few more rains to finish out the beans. I'm excited to get started harvesting because it's looking good.
0: Yeah, and you usually start harvest towards the latter couple days of August, which we're now past, but early part of September. So kind of on a norm for you yet at this point?
2: Like I said, we're probably starting a little bit farther behind. That,
0: okay.
2: That allowed me to be able to come out to Farm Progress,
0: because yeah.
2: if harvest would have started, I may not have been able to get away, so it worked out.
0: Yeah.
2: So.
0: Well, again, we really appreciate you taking time being with us. We were talking about some of the things before we jump into some business here, but on the home farm place, you guys worry a lot about hurricanes, right? Is that something that's kind of bigger for you guys?
2: Yes, living out there, right there on the Atlantic Ocean and having a Chesapeake Bay.
0: Wow.
2: Especially when we have a good crop. But until we get the crop out of the ground, we worry. We keep eye on the tropics to see if anything's brewing and which way they project them to go and everything. So.
0: Yeah, that is something. And I was telling you about our snowstorms that we have here in the Midwest. I don't know which one's worse, but, you know, we're enjoying today's weather, right?
2: Yes, today is very nice compared to the last couple of days.
0: You have been here at the Farm Progress Show talking about what's going on in the world of agriculture, really talking about the soybean side of things and our checkoff dollars. Now, you being on the board, you were telling me you get the biggest joy out of visiting with producers around the Midwest, around the United States that are board members.
2: Yes, I really enjoy meeting the different farmers. We all got the same end goal, but we all do things a little bit different. We're out here, it's pretty much corn and beans. Where I'm from, we grow barley and wheat and corn and beans and then processing vegetables and everything. And talk to the guys down south that grow cotton and maybe a little bit of sugar cane. And up in Michigan and stuff, grow sugar beets and everything. So it's just neat to learn
0: how we all diversify. You got that. Well, again, talk a little bit more about what's going on in the soybean side, value-added products. Of course, that is a big thing, which helps the bottom line of our producers, right? Some of the things you're working on at the United Soybean Board, fire foam. That's been something that's really taken off.
2: Yes, with the PFAS in the old foam, that the forever chemicals, they say.
0: Mm-hmm.
2: Firefighters used it for years and didn't know it. And a few years ago, we had a company that developed this firefighting foam from a soybean meal, and they're finding it works just as well, if not better, than the old foam, and they don't have to worry about their health using it and everything.
0: Yeah.
2: So.
0: Yeah, we're seeing the fire departments around here, our listening area, they're starting to use it, you know, as far as around your area as well, you're seeing that?
2: There's a few, especially around the counties around D.C., Montgomery and Prince George's County have been are really coming on board with that and everything.
0: Gotcha. You had mentioned to me you get to spend a lot of time working on that thing called sustainability. Tell me a little bit about what you do there.
2: Yes, I sit on the sustainability committee, and then we get all proposals in from how to increase soybean yields, how to protect it from disease and insects and everything. And we have a project trying to come up with kind of like the high oleic soybeans. We've got somebody else looking, trying to get a different oil platform into beans that they might be able to use and everything. So we're always always looking for new uses, but also trying to improve what we have, and then also trying to improve our soil as we go. We look at products that

0: biologicals and everything that might help make the soil better than we found it.
1: Yeah, and a niche, right? That little niche market, that's kind of what we're looking for, right?
0: Yes.
1: Yeah.
0: Because each little niche market takes away from the big, big supply area and everything.
1: Mm-hmm. Well, as we know, there's a lot of things going on in the world of agriculture. You guys don't get in on the policy side of things, watching Farm Bill, but you work more just on the checkoff side. As you look ahead, any particular projects that you guys might be working on that might be of interest that our producers would like to hear about, going ahead like into 27, for an example? Oh, boy.
0: It's in my committee, they're starting to use the remote sensing of the crop, trying to detect disease with side blade imagery or photos and everything before you can walk out there and actually see it.
1: Mm.
0: They're finding that sometimes they can predict it a couple weeks early. So if we can get that information sooner and put the fungicide out to protect it, or even the insects start showing up before you can see it with your eyes and sweet nuts and everything, if we can start finding out sooner and project this, it make decisions a lot easier and everything.
1: You bet. Technology, as you mentioned, that what would we be doing without that, right? Hasn't that changed over the years, even on your own farm operation?
0: I guess maybe we'd be out there with the mobile plow. I don't think anybody misses them.
1: Yeah, I have had my share of running that just a couple of years ago, no doubt about that. Again, here at Farm Progress Show, you guys have been visiting with producers. So some of the bigger things that these producers are asking when they visit with you, get me up to date a little bit about that.
0: A lot of farmers are interested. I'm able to grow the high oleic soybeans out where I'm at. Purdue Agribusiness has a contract with it, and farmers ask about that because there's a 75 cent to $1.10 seed premium growing those beans. So they're asking how they get involved. But the main thing is they have to have a processor in their area that's gonna process them and sell the oil and the meal and everything.
1: Yeah. So now, do you get a chance to do any of like the trade mission trips at all, something like that, participate in programs getting out and promoting our soybeans a little bit?
0: All 77 directors on the USB, they try to rotate it around. They ask you, and then, like, if something come up with high oleic, since I grew that, they come to me and a couple of the other ones, and they kind of figure out what our, not so much our specialty is, but something we might be more versed in and everything, and then ask them to go. So yes, the opportunities to go on trade missions is very much available to go out and promote our product and everything.
1: Yeah, and that's really what it takes, does it not? Just to get out there and promote our products and to show what we have.
0: And show the quality of our beans and tell them about the quality of our beans. We have a kit over at our booth where you can send us you get 1 pound of your soybeans, you harvest, you send them the University of Minnesota, they analyze them, they put them in a database, and then we can tell all the other countries, okay, our protein is this, our amino acids are that, the meal is this, oil content. So it helps us by doing that. I've been doing it since 2008. I look forward to come out here, and I got all my postcards from 2008, and I can see what my oil and meal has done since then.
1: Wow. Well, hey, Travis, our time goes real quick, but thank you so much for taking time, stopping over here, being with us this morning. Always fun to catch up with the United Soybean Board as well. Safe travels back home. You headed back later today or waiting for tomorrow?
0: I'm going to fly out early tomorrow morning. I'm going to walk around and dream at some of this big equipment this afternoon and everything and go back and tell Dad and my uncle what I think we need.
1: You're going to work on that wish list, right? Gotcha. Thank you so much, Travis, for your time. Appreciate it, sir.
0: Thank you so much for having me.
1: You bet. That is Travis Hutchinson, board member with the United Soybean Board, with us, one of our special guests here this morning on Radio 570. Right, we're going to take a quick break.
2: 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You know what I'm talking about. 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
1: 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I'll be back. We'll look at what's going on with those markets. We'll do that and continue this morning Radio 570 WNAX.
3: This Friday, Fort Pear Livestock going to have a special spring calf and bred cow and heifer, as well as fall pear and way-up sale. Get on the way-ups at 8 o'clock in the morning. Get on the pears and bred cattle at 12 noon Central Time. In the pears, sharp with a dispersion of 10 head, a black and baldy.

0: summer and fall pears from Heifer to Solid. Fritz with a package of black fall pears that are threes and fours, plus more pears. Get into the bread cattle. Paint Rock Angus will have 100 head of home-raised purebred Angus heifer. Heifers will weigh 10 to 10 and a half. There's 57 head of them that are AI'd sits and vermilion Angus. For just 4 days, calf March 10. 43 head of them are bred low birth weight Angus or Hereford, calving March 17. White, 25, home-raised. Black and baldy cows from 3 to broken, bred Angus, calf March 25th. Willard, 20 head of black and red solid to broken mouth cows, bred Charlet, calf the 20th of February. Glines with 50 head of black and baldy broken mouth cows that are exposed Angus or Hereford will sell those cows in the weigh-ups. Again, this Friday, sell the weigh-ups at 8 in the morning. Get on the pears and the bred cattle at 12 noon Central Time this Friday, Fort Pierre Livestock.
1: 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Take a look at what's going on, first of all, with our livestock markets. October live cattle, they're up $4.30 to $14.47. December up $4.50 at $216.52. February up $4.20 at $218.20. April up $3.57 to $219.60. And June is up $3.37 at $214.30. Feeder cattle market, September up $5.45, $324.42. October up $5.70 at $320.10. November up $5.80, $314.15. January up $5.15, now at $306.17. March is up $4.65 at $302.80. Looking into April, that's up $4.10 at $302.72. Lean hog trade, October up 42 cents now at $84.20. December up 55, $74.87. February up 42, $77.30. April up 42 at $83.02. And May up 22 cents at $87.27. Looking at the cash cattle market, not much going on here again so far this morning. Had a few sales yesterday across Iowa, Minnesota, and Nebraska, 216 to 218. Box beef cutout values, choice down 97 cents at $378.78. Select down $6.87 at $353.58. Cash hog market generally $2 lower. Iowa, Minnesota at $89.33. Nationally at $89.52. Pork cutouts down $2.28. The national carcass value at $95.62. And in Omaha at $95.37. That is a look at what's going on with the livestock markets. I'll take a quick break. We'll be back. We'll look at the grain markets. 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
1: Looking at the grain markets here this morning, we did have another splash sale here overnight. 192,000 metric tons of soybeans going out the door to China. Right now on the board, we find December corn down 13 cents at 530. March down 13 at 545. May down 12, 3 quarter at 552. And July down 11 and 3 quarter at 555. November soybeans, they're down 7.5 cents at 13.02. March down 7.5, 13.23. May down 8 cents at 13.27. July is down 8.5 at 13.29. October soybean meal down $1.40 a ton, $341.50. December down $1.60 at $348 even. Soybean oil market, October down 134 at 69.30. December down 121 at 69.74. On the wheat front, December Chicago down 35 3/4 cents, 737. March down 36 cents at 755. May down 35 at 763. Kansas City December wheat down 31 cents at 802. March down 31 3/4, 816. May down 32 cents at 821. Minneapolis December wheat down 26.5 cents, 755. March down 27 at 772. May down 24.5 at 784. December oat contracts this morning 11 cents lower at 363. That is a look at the latest we have with your Midwest morning markets here on Radio 570. We'll take a break. We'll hear from Fox News. Our WNAX newsroom will give us an update on what they have going on as we make our way into the 10 o'clock hour. We'll continue with our next bet.
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7: I'm Gianna Gelosi. Jurors in the Lindsey Clancy trial returning to the courtroom this morning for a sixth day of deliberations after receiving special instructions from the judge urging them to reach a unanimous verdict as the panel remains deadlocked.
8: The jury is under that dynamite charge, which in Massachusetts is called the Tui Rodriguez charge. And what that means is if the jury comes back deadlocked one more time, the judge would be forced to declare a mistrial.
7: It's Fox's Nate Foy. Two people killed, five wounded in a shooting at an apartment building in downtown Minneapolis. The gunman also dead. Fox's Garrett Tenney.
9: The owners of this low-income apartment building had been trying to get this gunman evicted for months. Sources confirmed to our local Fox station that the shooter is named Carlton Neal Johnson II.
7: The suspect apparently had a history of assault and making threats to shoot people. America's listening to Fox News.
10: Good morning. I'm Tim Borman in the WNAX newsroom. These are stories that we're working on to bring you at the top of the hour. A possible settlement has been reached in a fight over who will supply electricity to a data center, a proposed data center. Well, the other fight is, will they build the proposed data center? All of it's taking place up in McPherson County. 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
2: Hey, today we're talking about what's going on in the world of agronomy here at the Farm Progress Show. Good morning, everyone, and welcome back to your Thursday morning edition of our WNAX 5-State Farm Report. Again, I'm Keith Wenberg. Our thanks once again to Axiom Neuropathy Institute. They are located in Sioux Falls for being a proud partner of today's program. You have heard them on the air with us a number of times. We have our Wiffle Wednesday updates, usually in the spring. And as a matter of fact, we're going to be doing a campaign here again in just a few weeks as we start harvesting. I have with me now here this morning Andrew Swanson, and he is an agronomy manager, an area one. He is based out of Nebraska. How are you doing? Welcome to WNAX this morning.
3: Hey, good morning, Keith. Thanks for having me.
2: Yeah, you guys have been here at the Farm Progress Show talking about what's going on with Wiffles. That's one thing. We talked about the fact you're from Nebraska. That's where we're expanding a little bit, right?
3: That's right. We made an effort here. So for 2027, we're expanding west into Nebraska, and we're expanding east into Indiana.
2: Really? Yeah, so covering a big, big area, no doubt about that, right?
3: Yeah.
2: Go ahead. And when you are visiting with all the other agronomy managers or just the field specialists, whatever it might be, what have you been hearing as far as crop conditions so far? We know that they vary, no doubt about that.
3: Yeah, you know, after the crop tours, I think everybody kind of started going out and looking at their fields a little closer. Things had looked pretty good from the road driving by at 60 miles an hour. But you get out in there and you see some of the issues. And you know, I always joke, or I guess it's a true story. My dad always tells me, you know, hey, stay out of my cornfield. You're just bad news anytime you're in there. So I guess that's the tendency of agronomy, to tell you what's going on. But, you know, we definitely saw some pollination issues going on out there, whether it was from the heat or, you know, no wind blowing during pollination. We also had some emergence issues. I mean, it was kind of a rough spring across the Midwest, across our footprint. So both of those things are showing up. Yeah. But, you know, overall, really, the crop looks pretty good. I think, you know, average to above average in a lot of places.
2: Yeah, and you know, you mentioned that in July, looking back to July, a lot of portions of the Midwest had that strip in there that enjoyed 100-degree temperatures, hot weather, no rain. But then you had other areas that enjoyed garden spots, right? And, yeah, so how do you deal with that?
3: Yeah, so it was definitely, I mean, deserts to tropical rainforests across our footprint this year. And so a lot of those things are showing up in some different ways. I mean, we're starting to see some crown rot show up in a lot of those places where we had too much water early on or through the growing season. And, you know, some of the stock rots are starting to come in, too, in some of the areas where we had late season drought stress. And so, you know, you try to have corn, you know, have every day be a good day, and hopefully Mother Nature cooperates, and somewhere across the Corn Belt every year, somebody will not have that perfect day.
2: Now, so. Right, no doubt. Well, one thing about the variance in weather conditions, so when you put your traits or your hybrids side by side, it gives you guys, for Wiffles, a great opportunity to really see what works in the drier weather, what works in the, you know, the wetter.

0: weather type of thing, does it not?
1: Yeah, that's right. So one of the things that we do that's a little unique to Wyffels is we publish our yield component trials, and we look at when each hybrid is building yield, whether that's rows around, whether that's length or kernel fill, and we kind of take those trials and we put a percentage on that. So, you know, each one of those kind of fills during a different time of year. Early on, it's rows around, kind of middle of the season up till pollination, it's lengthwise, and then kernel fill is time we're going through now. Mm-hmm. And so each one of those different components reacts differently to the weather and in what happens during that time. So it's a really neat way, and it's something that we publish in our seed guides, and you know, a lot of companies might have that but kind of keep it buried with the research folks, but
0: yeah,
1: we put it out there for everyone to see.
0: I know when we're talking on our Wyffels Wednesday update, especially now as we get, well, even in the spring, but we get into the fall here, you guys have such an interactive type of webpage. You know, back in the spring, you could put what you planted, and it will give you an idea of maturity, things like that. I have always enjoyed listening to the guys talking about this webpage and the interaction portion.
1: Yeah, it is a really nice web page, one that I've been spending some time getting familiar with here ahead of harvest, and I encourage everybody to go check it out, is our yield calculator.
0: Right.
1: And we take, you know, you can plug the specific hybrid in, and it takes that kernel factor, so you're not taking a generic 80 or 90,000 kernel factor and figuring that out. So puts a more accurate spin on the yield results. So that's really nice to see. And we also have links to our podcast out there, Keeping It Independent. So actually, just as soon as I get done with you, I'm going to go back to our booth, and we're going to record a session of that.
0: Oh, so there you go. And, of course, mentioned being a partner of WNAX. Way to go. Thank you, Andrew. No, we do really, really appreciate that. You brought up a good point when we started. You're expanding into Nebraska. You're expanding into Indiana. So how many states, if you know kind of right offhand here in the Midwest, of what Wyffels covers?
1: Yep. So the heart of the company has always been around that Quad Cities area. So Illinois and Iowa, mm-hmm. for the longest time, and so this year we're officially celebrating 80 years as
0: wow.
1: a company. So
0: yeah.
1: So the Wyffels name has been around for a while, officially, you know, I mean, you always bleed into certain areas, but parts of Wisconsin, Minnesota, South Dakota. And then now Nebraska and Indiana. So
0: yeah, that's pretty good. That is pretty good. So you have your booth here, and you've got producers stepping in. They're asking questions. I guess on the agronomy side of things, you're there to answer. What have been some of the bigger questions that the producers have been asking, concerns as they're looking ahead here, or even just kind of scouting their field so far?
1: Yeah, so disease, you know, it's different this year, thank goodness. We're not having to worry about southern rust like we were last year. That was all-consuming. Yeah. Rustageddon, I think maybe it's been termed. But, you know, tar spot is starting to show up again.
0: Right.
1: And, you know, luckily in a lot of areas it really showed up too late to really be a big problem. You know, the thing is it's going to be in the residue for the years to come. So really too late to do anything about it outside of really managing harvest timing. And that's a lot of what we're starting to think about, whether it's stock rots, the crown rots, tar spot coming in. Let's look at the rating on that specific hybrid, and let's look at the severity of what we got going on, and let's just, hey, if it's coming apart, let's get there first and combine that. So, and you know, the other thing that's going on, that this time of year is a little bit weird because stuff starts senescing naturally, starts turning, right? And so is it disease or is it just, you know, is
0: dry
1: and done?
0: Mm-hmm.
1: And so we're actually like 300 GDUs above or ahead of normal. So you think about that, 36 degrees is kind of the maximum GDUs you can accumulate in a day. So we're a good week to a week and a half ahead of an average year.
0: Yeah.
1: So this heat, you know, it's pushing things right along, and so I think harvest will be here a little earlier than a lot of folks are expecting.
0: Yeah, and then all you guys do is.

0: Work obviously with the corn side of things. Silage, I've been hearing about silage, you talking about that, how things are drying down. We've been hearing about the silage side that's running 10 days, 2 weeks ahead, and they're actually getting to the point in these drier areas where that silage is now way too dry. I know I'm not expecting you to watch that, but that's kind of what we've been hearing.
1: Yep. In some of those drier areas, northwest Iowa, northeast Nebraska, I mean, guys were starting here a couple weeks ago, just because, yeah, you know, things were so dry. Things are moving along pretty quick, and seems like it always gets ahead of the guys that are chopping corn.
0: Andy, I hope we covered everything for you. I really appreciate you taking time, and I look forward to our conversations as we start with our WIFO Wednesday updates again coming up here shortly on what we're finding out there with all these different plots, and it's always interesting to hear about that. Somebody's looking for some more great information, always go to your webpage. As mentioned, that's a good interaction.
1: Yeah, absolutely. We got lots of information and all of our contact information out there, how to get a hold of any of us agronomists or DSMs out there. And so, yeah, looking forward to talking to you this harvest one of these Wednesdays.
0: All right. Well, I'm going to let you go do your podcast. Remember, put a good word in with your friends here at Radio 570.
1: We'll make a plug.
0: Okay, there you go. Appreciate it. Thank you so much, Ann.
1: Take care.
0: You bet. Andrew Swanson, one of the agronomy managers with Wiffles Hybrids. He is based out of Nebraska. He's here with us today at the Farm Progress Show. Going to take a break. Colin's going to step in, take a look at what's going on with weather. I'll take a peek at markets, and we'll wrap things up here this morning on Radio 570.
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3: This Friday, Fort Pear Livestock going to have a special spring calf and bred cow and heifer, as well as fall pear and weigh-up sale. Get on the weigh-ups at 8 o'clock in the morning. Get on the pears and bred cattle at 12 noon Central Time. In the pears, sharp with a dispersion of 10 head, a black and baldy summer and fall pears from heifer to solid. Fritz with a package of black fall pears that are threes and fours, plus more pears. Get into the bred cattle. Paint Rock Angus will have 100 head of home-raised purebred Angus heifer. Heifers will weigh 10 to 10 and a half. There's 57 head of them that are AI'd sits in Vermilion Angus for this 4 days, calf March 10. 43 head of them are bred low birth weight Angus or Hereford, calving March 17. White 25, home raised black and baldy cows from 3 to broken, bred Angus, calf March 25th. Willard 20 head of black and red solid to broken mouth cows, bred Charlet, calf the 20th of February. Glines with 50 head of black and baldy broken mouth cows that are exposed Angus or Hereford will sell those cows in the weigh-ups. Again, this Friday, sell the weigh-ups at 8 in the morning, get on the pears and the bred cattle at 12 noon Central Time this Friday, Fort Pear Livestock.
4: 570 WNAX weather. Colin Strombeck with you. Yankton's going to get to 96 under sunshine today. Sioux Falls to 93. Sioux City to 92. It's going to get to 90 in Marshall. In Omaha, 90.

The 10th, Fergus Falls could get a quarter inch. Tonight, Yankton's got mostly clear skies. 71 the overnight low, and then 97 the high tomorrow. Sunny again. Going to be 97 also in Mitchell tomorrow. Tomorrow's highs in Sioux Falls, Pier, Norfolk, Columbus, and Fort Dodge, 94 degrees. Got a severe thunderstorm warning in South Central North Dakota, Northwestern Wells County. Goes till 10 a.m. 60-mile-an-hour wind gusts, half-dollar size hail. And there's rain in Jamestown, Valley City, Lisbon, parts of that South Central North Dakota area. Faribault, Minnesota, Shakopee, Waseca areas getting some rain. A little bit of rain west of New Ulm, and a huge swath of southeast Minnesota getting rain. That goes from Mason City, Iowa, Fort Dodge, Storm Lake, Carroll, Denison, all the way to the Omaha Council Bluffs metro area. And then you've got some rain around Fremont and Takema as well. Now you have a band of thunder showers in north central Nebraska. The stretch is down southwest of Ainsworth, kind of out in the middle of nowhere, and that goes northeastwards into South Dakota, hitting Gregory County.

0: going through Burke Flats and all the way to New Holland. And it's an almost an unbroken string of rain. But you got rain extending from there all the way up to Mitchell. And you got rain from Blankenton going all the way south, almost to the Nebraska border. Hits western Bonham County. West of Tyndall, they're getting some rain, and east of Wagner. You got a thunder shower in between those two towns right now. In Yankton at the Northland Ford Studio, 570 WNAX. We got some southeast winds at 7, 69% relative humidity. Winds are pretty light, but it's nice out, 78. Right now, it's nice. Mostly sunny. It's going to be pretty hot, though. 570 WNAX.
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1: 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Quickly looking at the livestock trade this morning. October live cattle, they're up $4.72 to $14.90. December up $4.90 at $216.92. September feeder cattle, they're up $7.22 at $326.20. October up $7.55, $321.92. Lean hog trade, October up 42 cents at 84.20. December is up 57 cents at 74.92. On the grain side of things, December corn, that is down 12 and a half cents at 531. March is down 12 and a quarter at 546. November soybeans down 6.5 cents, 13.04. March is down 6 cents at 13.24. Soybean meal market, October up $1.60 a ton, $3.40, $4.50. December up $1.30 a ton at $3.50.90. Soybean oil market, October, that's down $1.48 at $69.16. December down $1.36 at $69.59. On the wheat side, December Chicago this morning, 35 cents lower at 739. March down 34 and a half cents at 756. Kansas City December wheat down 33 and three quarter of a cent at $8. March down 33 cents at 814. Minneapolis December wheat, that's down 26 and a half cents at 755. March down 26 and a quarter at 773. Rounding out the grain trade this morning, the December oat contracts are down 12 cents at 362. March is down 11 at 373 and a quarter. That is a look at your markets. 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That is going to wrap up things for this hour. Our five-state farm report. Once again, appreciation to Axiom Neuropathy Institute, located in Sioux Falls, for a proud sponsor of today's program, and our thanks to Witt Buildings for allowing us to be part of their setup here over the last few days as well here at the
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1: Will they ultimately agree to disagree? I'm Dave Anthony, Fox News. Lindsey Clancy's jury is deliberating a sixth day, despite telling the judge they remain deadlocked whether she's guilty of murder or manslaughter in the killing of her three children, or if they side with Clancy's insanity defense.
2: The argument among the jurors is either about criminal responsibility generally or the degree of criminality. Clancy's defense argues she's not criminally responsible because she couldn't control or stop her actions due to postpartum psychosis and over-medication. The prosecution argues that she deliberately planned the killings because she wanted to kill herself and she killed her children to spare them pain.
1: Fox's Nate Foy in Plymouth, Massachusetts. In court now in Chicago, there's a hearing in a different murder case. Jose Medina, an illegal immigrant, is accused of shooting and killing a college student.
3: Now, the parents of Sheridan Gorman have been appearing faithfully every time there's a development in court. They arrived here at the court's building just a short time ago. Sheridan Gorman is the 18-year-old who, she was a loyal university student, who went out on to appear in Lake Michigan to see the Northern Light. She was shot and killed in cold blood, police say, by Medina. Medina was in the U.S. illegally. He'd been picked up at the border, then released, picked up again in Chicago for shoplifting, released again.
1: That's Fox's Mike Tobin. As President Trump warns Iran, more attacks could come anytime. It launched more missiles and drones at Kuwait, where American bases are located. They were intercepted.
4: It's not just U.S. forces in the Middle East under fire, but utilities right here in the United States. An Iranian hacking group posting the following warning, quote, soon the United States will witness unexpected and critical events in the energy, water, and telecommunications industries. Last month, the U.S. Cybersecurity and Infrastructure Agency, CISA, warned Iranian hackers have targeted over 100 water systems across seven states.
1: Fox's Lucas Tomlinson, Vice President Vance, could be asked about all that at a White House briefing in 2 hours. He could also face questions about Strait of Hormuz shipping and oil and gas prices that are rising again this morning. America's listening to Fox News.
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1: We mentioned oil and gas prices rising again. The Trump administration keeps tapping into Venezuela as Chevron and other companies increase investments after the new U.S. deal getting control of 65 billion barrels of Venezuelan oil. Energy Secretary Chris Wright is in Caracas.
6: If we can replace the conflict of the past with commerce of today and of the future, we can build a better world.
1: It was 8 months ago today. A U.S. military operation in Venezuela captured leader Nicolas Maduro and his wife, who are now jailed in New York City and fighting prosecution on drug and narco-terror charges.
7: Former Venezuelan President Nicolas Maduro is asserting sovereign immunity in a drug trafficking indictment against himself and his wife. Lawyers for the Maduros filing papers in a New York court arguing that the judge was required by law to reject the indictment because it can't be brought against a foreign leader and that they have immunity as the leader and first lady of a foreign country. The ousted leader has pled not guilty and is scheduled to go on trial next June if efforts to get the case dismissed are unsuccessful. Lillian Wu, Fox News.
1: A longtime advocate for women's rights is being mourned.
8: Journalist, feminist, and activist Gloria Steinem's death was announced on social media by her foundation, which said she died on Wednesday at her home in New York City, quote, surrounded by some of the many who loved her. Steinem, who became the face of the fight for women's rights, got her start as a journalist in the 1960s, famously going undercover as a waitress at the New York Playboy Club, then writing an expose on the low pay and working conditions. She co-founded Ms. Magazine and spent decades advocating for women's rights in the workplace, as well as the right to abortion through political organizing. She was honored for her civil rights work with a Presidential Medal of Freedom in 2013. Gloria Steinem was 92. In New York City, Tanya J. Power.

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1: On Wall Street, some big gains. The Dow's up 456 points. The Nasdaq's up 252. I'm Dave Anthony, and this is Fox News.
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3: And good morning. 5 minutes after 10 a.m. on your Thursday. It's 3rd of September. Sunshine outside, heading up towards the 90s today. Heat index up over 100. Going to be in the mid to upper 90s tomorrow. Heat index up over 100. As we look ahead to the weekend, 90s Saturday, Sunday. There's a little bit of a chance of rain overnight Friday night into your Saturday morning, but still going to be in the 90s Saturday, Sunday, and Monday for Labor Day as well. So a warm forecast across the board. We'll keep an eye on it. We'll let you know if it changes. Right now, 82 at your WNAX studios. A possible settlement has been reached in the fight over who would supply electricity to a proposed data center in McPherson County. Now, the South Dakota Public Utilities Commission is scheduled to consider September 8th whether or not Montana Dakota Utilities should be allowed to provide power to the Leola Data Center, even though the site where it would be built is territory that is assigned to FEM Electric Association. The proposed center would need about 50 megawatts of electricity. The utility question is only one piece of the project. The McPherson County Commission, acting as the County Board of Adjustment, still has to decide whether or not to issue a conditional use permit to allow it to be built. Now, a key part of the settlement says that it would not apply if the county rejects that permit. County board members delayed a decision last month while legal agreements were being worked out for financial contributions that the developer has indicated would be made. The latest plan calls for the Leola Data Center LLC to build a one-story facility about 4 miles west of Leola, and that is near a substation that is owned by Montana Dakota Utilities. Documents filed with the PUC indicate that construction could start this fall if the county permit is approved, and Montana Dakota Utilities would provide electricity to the site in the second half of 2027. This case comes after state lawmakers approved a new law requiring data centers to pay the cost of their electricity and water use. For now, both the power service settlement and the county permit remain unresolved. That leaves the future of the proposed data center uncertain. We'll keep an eye on it, let you know if anything changes. And South Dakota Attorney General Marty Jackley has appointed Marlis Big Eagle as the state's missing and murdered Indigenous persons specialist. Big Eagle is an enrolled member of the Crow Creek Sioux Tribe. She lives in Fort Thompson. She brings 27 years of experience to the new role, all that experience being with the U.S. Department of Justice. She spent 23 years as a supervisory victim witness coordinator with the U.S. Attorney's Office in South Dakota and 4 years in Washington, D.C., where she became the Justice Department's first Native American Outreach Services liaison, focusing on missing and murdered Indigenous person cases in Indian country. Jackley said that her work with victims, families, tribal communities, and law enforcement makes her well-suited to help lead the state's MMIP efforts. Big Eagle said that she's honored to help families who are searching for answers about missing or murdered loved ones, and says that she looks forward to working with tribal law enforcement, and community partners across the state. Now, the state's Missing Murdered Indigenous Person program is designed to improve coordination amongst law enforcement agencies, tribal governments, and community organizations in cases that involve missing and murdered Indigenous people. State, tribal, and federal agencies say that improving that communication and those resources are a key part of the response to these sorts of cases in the state and in Indian country as a whole. Sunshine 82 on your Thursday morning from the WNAX newsroom at 9.5 minutes after. I'm Tim Borman.
4: This December, we're excited to spend...
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0: I'm Danielle Drotzman with your farm news update. There in about mid-July, end of July, I think there were a couple days in there where it was almost unbearable to be outside. It was humid and hot, and it was summer, and it was just really hot. I don't even know how to describe it other than just miserable. So, you know, honestly, some records were set, I guess, or over the course of that mid-July period. USDA meteorologist Brad Rippey talks about that heat dome that parked over the northern plains and upper Midwest during mid-July and talks about its roles in some of the record temperatures that we saw.
1: By the time the end of July came and went, we were looking at some numbers that were basically off the charts. We ended up with a July average temperature across the country of nearly 77 degrees Fahrenheit. That is 3.3 degrees above the 20th century mean. It also represents the warmest month that we have ever seen across the lower 48 states. The way the heat was distributed, the upper Midwest and northern plains kind of caught the brunt of that. It turned out to be the second hottest July on record in North Dakota, fifth hottest in South Dakota and Minnesota. And then the heat was actually rather expansive. If you look at all 48 states across the continental U.S., every single one of those states fit within the upper one-third of the historical distribution. So we have a 132-year period of record. Every single state was in that upper third of the historical record. So pretty expansive warmth, but that heat was particularly intense in key production areas of the northern plains and upper Midwest.
0: Definitely probably impacting some crops, and we're probably seeing that being reflected in some of the yields being found and projected here across the Midwest. With your farm news update, I'm Danielle Drotzman.
2: 570 WNAX. Well, Danielle filed that report earlier. Now let's get the live version of Danielle. She is in Boone, Iowa for day three of
0: Farm Progress here out in Boone, Iowa. We're hanging out here this morning, so it's been a pretty cool morning here so far, and honestly, if all the days could have been like this, it probably would have been great, right, Kurt?
3: Assuming that the storm misses us, yeah. Think it's trending northeast, so.
0: Yes, yeah, so, but still here today at Farm Progress, and I have Kurt with Agripin with me, so been a pretty good show so far here.
3: Yeah, it's been really good. It's been super good.
0: Good. Well, I guess tell us a little bit about Agripin. Who are you guys?
3: Agripin is a mobile app for farmers and agribusinesses. So it's a coordination tool, an operations tool. So you, your people, you can easily drop a pin, mark your fields, map your farm. There's location sharing. There's task management, who needs to do what where. There's time cards, so you can clock in, clock out on your phone, and so you can see where everybody is in real time. It's an operations tool.
0: Yeah, for sure. So, I mean, really handy tool for any farmer that might be out in the field and kind of know what's going on. So I guess, do you have like one specific way that farmers like to use it, or like just kind of all what you mentioned is how they use it?
3: One of the easy ways people use is, run over a big rock or you hit a big rock when you're planting or tilling, drop a pin. Mm-hmm. Come back.
0: Yeah.
3: Come back when you can, basically. Or you can have someone else. And it's on the map. It's stored digitally. It's available and accessible. So
0: things like that, or holes or whatever it may be, trees, mm-hmm. fallen trees, that kind of stuff. So very useful. And just where can we find it?
3: Go to agripin.io or search Agripin in the app and Play Store. We're live. You get 30 days free. Give it a try. Test run. We don't take a credit card up front.
0: Perfect. All right. Otherwise, you're here today until 4 p.m., right?
3: Yep. So. I'm at the new exhibitor tent. Come find us. We're right next to Case with their big, shiny 250 tractor.
0: Yeah.
3: And so, yeah.
0: Yeah, perfect. All right, Kurt, thank you for stopping by and telling us about Agripin. So, again, Farm Progress here in Boone, Iowa. A show is open here until 4 p.m. So, for that, for WNAX, I'm Daniel Drotzman.
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4: 570 WNAX weather. Colin Strombeck here. Yankton's climbing to 96 today. Sunshine's going to get to 90 in Brookings and Aberdeen. Norfolk's getting to 94. Storm Lake to 91. Tonight's low in Yankton, 71. Mostly clear. Tomorrow's high, 97 in sunshine. Tomorrow it's going to get to 94 in Sioux Falls. Going to get to 91 in Sioux City. Watertown, Storm Lake, Estherville, and Worthington all getting to 90 tomorrow. Well, they talked about that thunderstorm in Iowa, band of thunderstorms, and that definitely is northwest of Boone, where the farm show is at that we're doing the live remote broadcast from. Well, thank you, WeatherBed, for starting over on your own. I appreciate that. I can talk longer now, right? Denison's got 76 for a temperature right now, and the thunderstorms are in every direction around it. West, east, northwest, south. Rockwell City's getting some rain now. And that band of rain stretches all the way up through Mason City and into southeast Minnesota, Rochester area. In fact, it stretches all the way to Wisconsin. And then on the southwest end of that band of rain showers, stretches in an almost unbroken line to the Nebraska border. South of Ottawa, you're going to hit it with some rain showers. You're going on I-29 and some thunderstorm activity just east of I-29. That would be around the Blencoe area, Iowa and Nebraska border area. Elsewhere around the region, there's some rain in northern Nebraska, north central part of the state, Ainsworth, Bassett areas. Northwest of Atkinson, there's some rain. In fact, right in Stewart, it's raining at 85 degrees. And that band of rain stretches into south central South Dakota. Get some rainfall around Dallas, South Dakota. And at Cologne, where it's 82. Herrick is 84 and rain. Raining in Bonesteel and 79 degrees. 85 with rain in Platte. Mitchell's got rain and 76 degrees. Artesian's got some rain as well. Not only is it raining in Dallas, South Dakota, it's raining southeast of Toronto, South Dakota. Well, we got some big cities in our state, don't we? Right now in Yankton at the Northland Ford Studio, 570 WNAX, it's 81, 65% relative humidity. Southeast winds at 3 at WNAX. Well, the touchscreen doesn't want to work today, so I guess we'll do it the old-fashioned way with the mouse. Here we go.
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6: Crop conditions continue to vary from location to location. I'm Keith Weinberg with your Farm News Update. While attending the Farm Progress Show in Boone, Iowa, had a chance to visit with a number of producers on crop conditions and how they vary from one portion of our listening area to another. Brad Rippey is the USDA's meteorologist, and we talk just about that as we get ready to make our way into the fall with our weather conditions.
7: Absolutely, yeah, and the way crops are maturing in the upper Midwest, I mean, it's kind of on schedule here with fall. We've got over half of the corn already dented by August 23rd. That's more than a week ago in Minnesota, so things are rolling along quick this year. Unfortunately, the drought has a role in that and some of the heat earlier, but things are moving quickly in the western Corn Belt.
6: Yeah, no doubt about that. You run back to the month of July. We experienced some very hot, dry temperatures. temperatures. August, you know, we've seen some cooler days, but temperatures back up in the 90s. You touched on a very hot topic, and that is, of course, dry weather conditions through a pocket here in our listening area. Over the weekend, back and forth with some friends, they wrapped up chopping silage already. That's 10 days to 2 weeks earlier because of these dry weather conditions, Brad.
7: Yeah, so if you look at the late

0: is U.S. Drought Monitor. You kind of draw a line from southeast Nebraska through southern Wisconsin. Everything, almost everybody, north and west of that line is experiencing some degree of drought. We've got levels of drought all the way up into the D2 and D3 range on the Drought Monitor. So you're talking a pretty significant drought situation. Combine that with that July heat. Unfortunately, that's going to take a toll on the bottom line for some of these corn crops, maybe even the soybeans as well. And the timing was not good in July. Now, we're paying the price for it is kind of another way to say it.
1: Yeah, and we've got our listeners, Brad, that are on both sides of that aisle, don't we? We have some that are suffering very dry conditions and other areas that are rejoicing because they have garden spots, don't they?
0: Yeah, quite a difference. I mean, you're looking at potential record yield out of the state of Iowa, despite a little patch of drought in the Northwest. But then, of course, you move into the Dakotas and parts of Minnesota, and it's a different ballgame there. Generally speaking, you drive to the north and west, it's worse drought-wise. South and east, it's better. You get into Illinois, Indiana, Ohio, too much of a good thing. They've been dealing with some flooding there in recent weeks. Big variety of conditions east to west or northwest to southeast across the Midwest this summer.
1: That it does. You had talked about 'tis the season. Been seeing a bunch of combines rolling already in the eastern corn belt. Some corn, some soybeans. What can you get me up to date on?
0: Yeah, it's interesting. You look at the full maturity numbers, and we're just starting to see the first few percentage points of those corn and soybeans getting to full maturity. But it's a little bit reversed this year, and I think we're actually going to see a faster harvest in the upper Midwest than we are in the eastern corn belt. Part of the reason for that has been the higher temperatures and the drought, obviously, in the northern and western production areas. So that, I think, overall a good situation, because if we were to happen to get a frost, even on schedule in the upper Midwest, very end of September, early October, it should not be a big deal this year because crops are going to be mature. And there was concern on Pro Farmer Crop Tour that there would be some later maturity in the east. But if you look at the state numbers, I think even there we're going to be fine. And then your first freeze date doesn't really occur in the lower Midwest until mid-October. So I don't think we're going to be looking at a big frost concern this year anywhere in the Midwest, just because of that backwards maturity where it's getting ripe faster in the north and west.
1: Definitely something that we will continue to watch. With your WNAX Farm News Update, I'm Keith Lundberg.
2: 570 WNAX, and looking at the radar here in the studios, Boone's getting some rain now, but those thunder showers are definitely to the west and northwest of you. Checking in with Danielle now at Farm Progress. What's going on there, Danielle?
3: Yeah, we're continuing our day here at Farm Progress in Boone, Iowa, and I can confirm it is spitting just a little bit here at the show, but nonetheless, it's not unbearable yet. But I have Matt Youngman with me. He's a show director for Farm Progress, and boy, it's been a good couple days, hasn't it?
4: It has. You know, we've had a few Mother Nature bumps here and there, yeah. But it's been really nice, especially the mornings. The weather's been really good, and then and then work through it in the afternoon. Yeah. But it's good to have it's nice overcast. And the temperature is perfect right now.
3: Yes, it's beautiful. If all 3 days could be like right now, it would be perfect. But, you know, Mother Nature doesn't always bless us with that. So, but you've still got a lot going on today.
4: We do. We're going to roll the combines here in about 20 minutes, and then we'll do tillage this afternoon. And and then we'll pack this show up and head it to Grand Island, Nebraska.
3: Yeah, and that's next. Husker Harvest Days.
4: That is September 15, 16, 17. And looking forward to seeing everybody out there. It's a lot of these exhibitors will pack up and head that way.
3: Yeah, for sure. So, and then show hours today, you guys are here till when?
4: We are 8 to 4 all 3 days, and then out at Husker, we are 9 to 4 all 3 days.
3: Perfect. So if you can't see us here, see us down at Husker. Pretty much the same show, I would think, right?
4: It, a lot more beef, a lot more irrigation. Gotcha. It's a great show for the Western Corn Belt.
3: Absolutely. All right, Matt. Well, you always put on a great show, and thank you for having us here. So always appreciate it. So
4: you bet.
3: You.
4: Glad to have you. Thank
3: Absolutely.
4: You.
3: Absolutely. All right. Again, Matt.
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0: Young Men Show Director here at Farm Progress in Nabun, Iowa. We are on our third and final day. So with that, we'll send it back to the studios.
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1: 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We'll see you in Huron for the South Dakota State Fair, September 2nd through the 7th.
2: 570 WNAX, taking a look at the hazardous weather outlook for northwest and west central Iowa, southwest Minnesota, northeast Nebraska, and the central, south central, and southeast parts of South Dakota. A few storms will move through the area this morning. An isolated stronger storm could produce hail to the size of half dollars, wind gusts to 60 miles an hour. This afternoon and tonight should not see any thunderstorms. Hot and humid conditions continuing into the weekend. Heat index values will be in the 90s to around 100 during the afternoon. Apply heat safety to your outdoor activities. Thunderstorms are possible at times the rest of the week and into the weekend. Coverage of the storms looks to remain isolated. There are some hints that Sunday night could see more storms. Central Iowa, heat and humidity persisting today, especially towards central Iowa. The heat index peaking near 100 degrees this afternoon and evening. Widely scattered thunderstorms occurring early this morning. Probability of severe weather low. A few storms may produce brief gusty winds. There is a chance of thunderstorms tonight. A few strong storms may produce gusty winds and hail. Late season heat and humidity generally persisting from Friday and early next week, but with some relative breaks at times. Additional thunderstorm chances are forecast at times from Saturday night into early next week. Any severe weather potential during that time will be assessed in the coming days. And in central and southern Minnesota and west central Wisconsin, scattered thunderstorms are possible this morning, potentially again late this afternoon and evening. Severe weather is possible with any thunderstorms during the evening, with damaging wind gusts and large hail being the primary hazards. Another round of thunderstorms possible Friday evening, mainly across southern Minnesota. The severe weather threat is low at this time, but a few isolated cells could briefly produce

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6: Yeah, taking a look here as we continue throughout the morning, we are seeing a higher livestock market and across our grain. We are mostly lower there as we continue throughout this morning. This update is being brought to you today by John Deere and Sioux Valley Energy. Taking a look here today at live cattle, October is up $4.72 at $214.92. December up $5.05 at $217.07. February up $4.65 at $218.65. April up $3.82 at $219.82. June up $3.47 at $214.40. Feeder cattle today, September up $7.47 at $326.45. October up $7.70 at $322.20. November up $8 at $316.57. January up $7.47 at $308.50. March is up $6.55 at $304.70. April up $5.90 at $304.52. Looking at lean hogs today, October up 30 cents at $84.07. December up 37 cents at $74.70. February up 37 cents at $77.22. April is up 35 cents at $82.95. May is up 32 cents at $87.37. And June up 22 cents at $96.17. That is a quick look at your livestock futures. We'll take a quick break and be back with a look at your grain markets after this.
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0: $7.45. March is down 28.5 cents at $7.62. May is down 29 cents at $7.69¾. Kansas City wheat, September down 27 cents at $7.87¾. December down 27.5 cents at $8.07. March down 27¾ at $8.19¾. Minneapolis wheat, September is down 16¾ at $7.26¼. December down 22¾ at $7.59¼. March down 23 cents at $7.76½. And your oat trade today, December is down 11¾ at $3.62½. March down 10¾ at $3.76¼. That is a rundown of your current market information that we have for you here today.
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0: Good morning from the WNAX newsroom. I'm Tim Borman. These are stories we're working on to bring you at the top of the hour. A civil lawsuit. We talked about it a few months back. It was filed against Kyle Peters. He's a member of the Watertown City Council. He's also the son-in-law of former Governor Kristi Noem. He was getting sued by a former employer. There's been an update in how that case is going. We're going to tell you all about it at the top of the hour. And for a second straight week, the Minnehaha County Commissioners heard calls to remove the county's license plate reading cameras. This time, not only from citizens, now we've got a member of the commission wanting to have a deal.
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0: Deeper conversation as well. 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
2: I'm Colin Strombeck with this WNAX Sports Update. The Minnesota Twins had a golden opportunity to gain ground in both the American League Central and the AL wildcard race last night as the Astros beat the division-leading White Sox and the Blue Jays beat the Guardians. But that did not come to fruition. Ryan Jeffers put the Twins on top 2-1 in the bottom of the fourth with an RBI double. By the top of the sixth, Detroit was up 5-1. Trevor Larnach in an RBI double in the bottom of the sixth to make it 5-2. In the bottom of eight, Victor

15. Minnesota beat Auburn 3-1. Northwestern beat Briarcliff 3-0. Morningside shut out Waldorf. Doan swept Mount Marty. The Twins are off tonight. They start a series at the Chicago White Sox Friday night. The Royals continue their series hosting the Marlins tonight. Pitching for the Marlins, Sandy Alcantara. He's a righty, 13-8, 3.46 earned run average, 140 strikeouts. Pitching for the Royals, all-star Michael Wacha, righty, 8-8, 3.32, 136 Ks. Miami at Kansas City at 640. Colin Strombeck, WNAX.

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1: I'm Make It Easy Steve
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2: 570 WNAX, the voice of the Midwest. It is 1041. Time for another update from Boone, Iowa, from Farm Progress. And we have on with us, nobody.
3: Danielle.
2: Oh, I'm Danielle.
3: Here today,
2: okay.
3: So.
2: Okay, we do
3: I'm
2: have
3: here
2: somebody.
3: For this hour.
2: Right on. Okay, Danielle, what's happening?
3: Yeah, we're continuing our day here at Farm Progress in Boone, Iowa, and again, hanging out in our WIC building here today. 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
4: So we are located in Washington, Iowa, and we cover... If we got to pick, we cover about an hour in every direction from Washington. It's kind of what we call our home territory. I mean, we have gone further, but that involves stay outs and stay aways, and not all of our guys like doing that, but we do it occasionally. So, but
3: yeah.
4: About an hour from any direction from Washington.
3: So. Gotcha. So, I mean, you guys probably do a little bit of everything. So what are some of the main, you know, buildings that you put up?
4: The last several years, we have done mainly shop homes. Barn dominiums, whatever you want to call them. Mm-hmm. That is a trend that we have has really taken off. I'd say the last 3 years, probably 75% of our business has been the shop home deal.
3: Yeah, and that seems to be really popular.
4: A trend that's really catching.
3: Yeah, yeah. And I know Anthony earlier was showing me one of your barn does that you put up. And so just, yeah, beautiful home. And yeah, it's a very popular thing right now. So, but WIC does a lot of different things. You know, you said you can basically do anything, even if that's ag equipment or, you know, just ag buildings, whatever it may be.
4: Yeah. To be honest with you, in today's post-frame industry, your imagination is the only thing that really stops you, because we have our own engineers and design people. If you have an idea, there's a very good likelihood that it can be designed. And I've had some crazy things that people come up with, and they've always been able to do them. So it's not like I started with WIC in 2006, and then it was just a basic rectangle.
3: Yep.
4: There was no shomes. There was no porches. It was a plain Jane farm building company.
3: Yeah.
4: And now it is night and day different from that.
3: So
4: everything has changed, as everything in the world does.
3: Uh-huh. 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
4: Well, everyone's going to tell you their email, but I still prefer a cell phone number. 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
3: there you go.
4: 319-331-5675, or my email is tadr.mgc@gmail.com.
3: Perfect.
4: So, yep, those
3: All
4: are the
3: right.
4: best ways.
3: Perfect. All right. 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
2: 570 WNAX weather. Colin Strombeck here. We're going to get up to 96 degrees today in Yankton. Sunshine. It's going to get to 92 in Sioux City. Sioux Falls to 93. Mitchell 94. Huron 92. Pier 93. High in Columbus 95. Estherville will get to 90. Minneapolis to 87. Tonight in Yankton 71. Mostly clear.

0: Sunny. It's going to get up to 95 tomorrow on Grand Island and Atlantic, 91 in Marshall. Around the region right now, rainfall continues on I-94 west and east of Jamestown and in between Valley City and Fargo and further south. And in Minnesota, you got scattered rain showers, Faribault, Owatonna, north of New Ulm in those areas. And then you got a lot of rain in the southeast part of the state, a little bit in the south central, and that's hitting right around the southwest of Sherburne. It's actually hitting Industrial and the Jackson area. Got a light thunder shower there, 78 degrees. And you got rainfall continuing from northeast to south central or west central Iowa, is the best way to put it. Hitting the Omaha, Council Bluffs metro area with some light rain and light thunder showers there. Heavier stuff north of Denison and Carroll in between Storm Lake and Fort Dodge. And then you've got some rain showers falling in north central Nebraska, continuing Ainsworth and Bassett area and going through Tripp County. Going right through the middle of Charles Mix County. It's hitting in between Lake Andes and Platte. It's going through the Armour area. Looks like the Parkston area getting a little bit of rain. Maybe around Beardsley, they're getting some rain. Looks like some thunder showers in between, right at Menno. 82 degrees right now in Freeman. Emory's getting rain. And that rainfall goes as far north as, west of Howard. In between Howard and Artesian is where that the north end of that rainfall is stopping at. 81 right now in Yankton, 65% relative humidity, southeast winds at 3, and mostly sunny, a few high clouds at 570 WNAX.
1: I'm Dr. Justin Wubin. Growing up as a small-town farm kid from Spencer, South Dakota, I never expected that my life would become focused on helping people with peripheral neuropathy. You see, my dad had cancer, non-Hodgkin's lymphoma, and after chemo, he was left with severe nerve damage in his legs and his feet. Burning, numbness, and tingling. And like many people, he was told there's nothing that can be done. Well, that didn't sit right with me. 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Many of our patients have experienced improvements in sensation, and even some have noticed increase in their leg strength and balance. 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
0: 570 WNAX, the South Dakota Coyotes volleyball team taking on Utah Valley tonight. Iowa's playing Mississippi State. Iowa State at UCal Santa Barbara. Sioux Falls taking on Emporia State in the D2. Receiving votes is Emporia State. And Augustana playing against the University of Mary. Omaha is taking on Western Michigan. Southwest Minnesota State against Missouri Western State. And Minnesota State plays Fresno Pacific. Next up for WNAX, as far as remotes on the road, the next one on the books anyway, so far, is in Grand Island. Tuesday through Thursday, September 15th to the 17th, it's Husker Harvest Show. We'll have live updates, your regularly scheduled farm content. 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The world's largest totally irrigated working farm show, Husker Harvest Days. It's WNAX.
2: I'm Dan Loney with Your Money Now. The markets are soaring at this hour as it appears that the Fed will not be raising rates at its meeting in September. The Dow Industrial Average is up right around 605 points. The NASDAQ is up right around 350. NVIDIA has agreed to buy AI platform Hugging Face for $12.9 billion. The deal helps NVIDIA promote open-weight AI models and services. It will also allow them to challenge proprietary models from AI companies in the U.S., as well as open models developed in China. Hugging Face was the platform hacked into by OpenAI a couple of weeks ago. Tesla

0: Tesla is teasing its followers on X. It has a CyberCab event on Thursday in Austin, Texas, and their post about the event says, quote, no steering wheel, no pedals, end quote. Another post said for riders to, quote, try it out, end quote. No word on if the CyberCab will be at the event today. That's your money now.
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3: 570 WNAX, and as I survey the college football landscape here, again, a few games going on tonight. Augustana at Minnesota Duluth, that's at 4 p.m. Northern State is at 6 p.m. hosting Winona State. The Minnesota Golden Gophers hosting the Eastern Illinois Panthers at 7 o'clock. And Wayne State is at Minot State tonight at 7. Saturday games, Doan is at, this is in sequential order, by the way. Doan is at Dakota Wesleyan Saturday at 11 a.m. The Ohio Bobcats are at the Nebraska Cornhuskers Saturday at 11. Southeast Missouri Redhawks at the Iowa State Cyclones Saturday at noon. At 1 p.m., it's Sioux Falls at Jamestown. Page 2 says, Hastings is at Dort Saturday at 1. Dakota State's at Black Hill State at 2. Fordham at North Dakota State in their second ever FBS game at 2:30 p.m. Southwest Minnesota State is at Bemidji State at 3. The Northern Illinois Huskies at the Iowa Hawkeyes at 3:15. Minnesota State at the University of Mary at 3:30. Northwestern Red Raiders at the Morningside Mustangs at 6. Briarcliffs at Mount Marty at 6 p.m. The South Dakota State Jackrabbits at the FBS Northwestern Wildcats out of Illinois, Saturday at 7 p.m., 5 p.m. pregame show on 570 WNAX. Your home for Jackrabbits football, the flagship station of the Jackrabbits Radio Network. South Dakota's at Northern Colorado, kind of like the olden days of Division II. Yeah, South Dakota at Northern Colorado, that's Saturday at 7 p.m.
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2: Well, we'll fire up your bed and we'll let you give us the markets here. What's going on?
3: Sounds good. Taking a look here for your live at 55, we are seeing a higher livestock market, and across our grains, we are mostly lower there as we continue throughout the day. Taking a look here at live cattle, October up $4.62 at $214.80. December up $5.07 at $217.10. February at $4.72 at $218.72. April is down, or is up $3.85 at $219.85. Feeder cattle, September is up $6.97 at $325.95. October up $7.35 at $321.72. November up $7.65 at $316. January up $7.07 at $308.10. Taking a look here today at lean hogs, October is steady at $83.77. December is down 5 cents at $74.27. February down 5 cents at $76.82. April up 7 cents at $82.67. Taking a look on your grain side, September corn down 5 cents at $5.13¾. December down 5.5 cents at $5.38. March down 5¾ at $5.52½. September soybeans down 3¾ at $12.98. November up 4¼ at 13.14½. January up 4¼ at $13.29¼. Soybean meal, October is up $4.60 at $3.47.50. December up $4.70 at $3.54.30. January up $4.70 at $3.56.90. Soybean oil, October down 109 points at $69.56. December is down 99 points at $69.97. January down 90 points at $70.08. Chicago wheat, September, that's down 21¼ at $7.33¾. December down 22¾ at $7.51¼. March down 23 cents at $7.68. Kansas City wheat, September down 16¾ at $7.98. December down 21¼ at $8.13. March is down 21¾ at $8.26. Minneapolis wheat, September down 31 cents at $7.28¾. December is down 20¼ at $7.61¾. March down 20¼ at $7.79¼. And your oat trade, December is down 11¼ at $3.63. March down 12 cents at $3.74¾. That is a rundown of your current market information here with your Live at 55, brought to you by Grossenberg Implement. 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
2: 570 WNAX in Wausau, Nebraska, Saturday. 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In Yankton, they're doing a special Saturday Feed Your Mind at the Mead Museum. 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

0: will be at the Mead Museum talking about the healing journey of his artwork and its reflection on life growing up on a reservation. His Dakota Starry Night exhibit closes on September 5th, same day, so make sure to see it before it's gone. A free will donation to attend the event. Saturday through Monday in South Sioux City, it's AutoCAD Live Meet at it's AutoCAD Park. Well, it says AutoCAD at AutoCAD Park. I say AutoCAD, you say AutoCAD. I'm not sure which it is. It's a live racing time in South Sioux City. Gates are open at noon with post time at 1:30. There'll be four races each day with wagering. Admission is free. Enjoy live thoroughbred racing, family-friendly activities, contests, giveaways, and plenty of food and beverage options. Well, that rain is stretched far north as Howard, Canova, and Epiphany are getting some rain right now. So is Salem. That goes all the way down to Bridgewater. And rain
1: scared. Ford F-150. It doesn't just raise the bar. It is the bar. It's 11 o'clock.
2: Day six of deliberations. I'm Lisa Brady, Fox News. The jury at the Lindsey Clancy murder trial in Massachusetts back at the courthouse where the judge told them again to keep trying after they told him for the second time they're deadlocked.
3: The jury hasn't indicated what they're arguing about or how many of them agree and disagree. They've only made one request in their deliberations, and that was to review Clancy's prescription pills and the knife used in her suicide attempt after she strangled and killed her three children. The jury is under a Tui Rodriguez dynamite charge. It's the judge's final warning before a possible mistrial.
2: Fox's Nate Foy at the courthouse in Plymouth. Two grieving parents back in court in Chicago.
4: We will keep saying Sheridan's name and will not rest until there is justice and accountability.
2: The father of slain college student Sheridan Gorman as accused killer Jose Medina made his latest court appearance. Iran firing on U.S. allies for a second night after U.S. airstrikes on Iran this week.
5: Overnight, Iran launching yet another attack in the Gulf, targeting Kuwait with missiles and drones. Sirens sounded there, forcing civilians to take shelter and prompting the Kuwaiti Foreign Ministry to call this attack a flagrant violation of the country's sovereignty. The event came after President Trump indicated on Wednesday the United States is prepared to strike Iran again when needed.
2: Fox's Trey Yingst in Tel Aviv.
5: Reports indicate the United States is ramping up efforts to export oil through the Strait of Hormuz, getting 18 million barrels out of the Persian Gulf while escorting 40 commercial vessels on Tuesday. The critical waterway remains a source of regional tension as officials believe the recent U.S. strikes further degraded Iran's ability to threaten the strait.
2: Oil prices rising again today with U.S. crude topping $91 a barrel right now. One of many likely topics for Vice President J.D. Vance, who is set to lead the first White House briefing in weeks, an hour from now. 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
2: House Minority Leader Hakeem Jeffries calls a vote by two Democrats helping to advance a series of Republican bills a breach of trust, threatening a serious response from Maine Congressman Jared Golden and Washington State Representative Marie Glusenkamp-Perez. Jeffries says he had a productive, forward-looking conversation with her today.
7: About moving in a direction that allows the team to continue to communicate with each other in a consistent way.
2: He's emphasizing shared priorities in the interest of the American people.
8: Many Democrats are mad at Jared Golden and Glusenkamp-Perez. They want action. They don't like Democrats helping the GOP. They believe this was a communication breakdown. Now, Golden is retiring, but Glusenkamp Perez is a moderate. She represents a district which Democrats must hold in order for the party

0: flip the House. One source says this fight actually helps her win re-election.
1: Fox's Chad Pergram on the Hill. A former asset manager who worked with Jeffrey Epstein not only refuses to appear before a House panel today, he's also suing the committee in federal court.
2: Back in June, former Apollo Global Management CEO Leon Black appeared before House oversight, but declined to answer certain questions about non-disclosure agreements that had been made while Jeffrey Epstein was advising Black. Now, Black's attorneys say he will not reappear for questions and is now also suing the committee, accusing lawmakers of overstepping their authority. They insist the NDAs involve women who valued their privacy and that they had nothing to do with Epstein.
3: I would hold him in contempt right now.
2: Oversight Committee Chairman Republican James Comer said Black is hiding behind litigation as they try to examine how the federal government failed Epstein's victims, calling Black's insight crucial to their investigation. Jessica Rosenthal, Fox News.
1: Despite rising oil prices, Wall Street's rallying. Right now, the Dow is up 625 points. I'm Lisa Brady, Fox News.
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5: 5 minutes after 11 o'clock Thursday morning, on our way to a high up around 94, 95 today. Heat index breaking 100. In fact, we're looking at the 90s for the next few days in a row. Heat index again up over 100 tomorrow. 90s for the weekend, 90s for Labor Day. We'll have a more complete look at your forecast coming up in just a few minutes. A civil lawsuit that was filed against Watertown City Council member Kyle Peters, who's the son-in-law of former Governor Kristi Noem, has been dismissed with prejudice, bringing that case to a permanent close. Now, we told you about the case when it was first filed a couple months ago. It was filed in Cottington County by Sioux Falls-based A1 Development Solutions. Now, Peters, along with Bad River Development, his own personal company, were accused of improperly diverting business from A1 after previously working with that company both as an employee and later as an independent contractor. Court filings allege that Peters used his position to steer developmental clients away from A1 and toward his own business interests. In a late August ruling, Circuit Judge Carmen Means ordered the case dismissed on its merits with prejudice. Now, with prejudice means that those claims cannot be refiled in the same court. Attorney Jason Sutton, who represents A1, says that the parties reached the resolution that led to the dismissal. Specific terms of any agreement have not been disclosed. Peters has not publicly commented on the outcome. Earlier this year, his attorney, Stephen Landon, maintained the allegations were without merit and said Peters intended to vigorously defend himself against the claims. Court records identify Peters as the sole member of Bad River Development, which was also named as a defendant. With that dismissal finalized, that legal dispute is now officially closed. And for a second week in a row, Minnehaha County commissioners heard calls from the public to remove the county's flock license plate reading cameras. Now, those cameras scan license plates, and they can alert law enforcement to when a vehicle is connected to a reported crime or an investigation. But critics say that the system goes too far and creates a record of where people travel in general. Commissioner Cole Heasy asked fellow commissioners to schedule a public hearing on the cameras later this month. That request was voted down on a final count of 4-1, but Heasy made his point clearly.
6: No matter how you slice it, that is indiscriminate government surveillance. We should not be afraid of technology, but we should ask what kind of world that we want to live in. I believe I can speak for most people when I say we do not want a total surveillance state.
5: Now, Heasy said the issue isn't some left versus right fight. It's a question of government surveillance and how much information should be gathered on citizens who are not accused of any crimes. Several private citizens were in attendance. They urged the commission to start taking steps towards removal of the cameras. Supporters of the cameras have said that the reader cams help investigators find stolen vehicles, locate suspects, and respond faster when serious crimes cross jurisdictional lines. The commissioners at this point in time, though, have taken no action to remove the cameras. The program remains in place for the time being. From the WNAX newsroom, I'm Tim Borman.
7: This December, we're

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0: you know, the maybe the engineers that design the piece of equipment that you're looking at, or corporate supported folks here in terms of the exhibit. And it's been around since 1953, so we're next time we're here in Boone will be the 75th anniversary of the show.
1: Perfect. And next shows, you have some shows coming up after Farm Progress, looking into the future. I guess what's next for you guys?
0: Next up will be Husker Harvest Days. We'll be out there in 2 weeks. That's in Grand Island, Nebraska, September 15th, 16th, 17th. So we'll leave here, and a lot of us will leave here, go home for Labor Day weekend, and then head for Grand Island, Nebraska. And then we get a little bit of a break after that.
1: Gotcha. And then I think you mentioned next year's Farm Progress show will be where again?
0: It'll be in Decatur, Illinois, and the show dates for next year are August 31, September 1 and 2.
1: And that is just a quick sneak peek at what's upcoming throughout the next couple of weeks. Husker Harvest Days, that will be September 15th, 16th, and 17th. We will actually be down there at Husker Harvest in Grand Island, Nebraska also. So again, chance to win that Ford F-150, chance to put your name in and to be a qualifier for this year's truck giveaway. So make sure if you're in the area, stop by. We'd love to say hi. And the show closes here, Farm Progress in Boone, Iowa today at 4. So you have until 4 to come say hi. So with that, hope to see you there. And with your farm news update, I'm Danielle Drotzman.
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3: I'm 70 WNAX. Good morning. We are hot and humid and sunny skies right now here in Yankton. 88 degrees at our Northland Ford Studios. Checking rain showers, some scattered showers through central Iowa up toward the Mason City area. Waterloo, Iowa, getting a sprinkle or two. And west of there in Nebraska, Bassett, Nebraska. Getting some pretty good rain showers right now, heading up toward Butte and then into South Dakota, Lake Andes, Armour, Parkston, South Dakota. So there's that little line of showers in that area, and touching on some southeast counties in Minnesota as well. In general, hot and humid persist into the weekend for the region. Heat indexes of 90 to 100 expected for the next couple of afternoons. We will see chances for showers again Sunday evening, it looks like, for parts of the region. Here in Yankton, 96 expected today. Sunny, hot, heat index of 101. 72, clear skies overnight. Another hot day tomorrow. 99 tomorrow. 102 feels like temp. Saturday, still in the upper 90s, 98 Saturday, 94 Sunday, Labor Day, 94, windy, and a slight chance Sunday night into Labor Day Monday for some showers. Right now, 88 degrees here in Yankton at 570 WNAX.
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1: If you like old traditions, then you'll like this news story. I'm Danielle Drotzman with your WNAX Farm News Update. Visiting here today with Karen Hurst. She is the Director of Marketing and Communications with the Sturr Museum down in Grand Island, Nebraska. So the Sturr Museum is hosting a 2026 Nebraska State Hand Corn Husking Contest. That's not something you really hear about every day. So maybe just kind of fill us in and tell us more about what that is.
2: Yeah, so the corn husking contest is something that has dating back to like the 1920s. As agricultural technology was changing, folks kind of started thinking they needed a way to keep this heritage and history of hand corn husking alive. The older farmers that were really good at it, they were aging out of it. They wanted to keep teaching people. So these contests started. The first one was actually held in Iowa, and they came up with this whole system of points and that you pick the corn, husk the corn, throw it into the wagon against the bang board. And I believe the first contests were 80 minutes long. Our longest ones now are 30 minutes. But it's just a really interesting way to keep that history alive with hand corn husking, and something that you just don't see every day.
1: Yeah, for sure. And there just has to be a lot of history that goes with this event, like you kind of mentioned. So you're not just going to be having a contest, but you'll be having more historical things, you know, kind of at this festival.
2: Yes. So Sturr Museum, we have an 1890s railroad town. We're combining the agricultural fair with the corn husking contest as kind of a fall festival. So there's going to be historic exhibits. There's examples of like stitching and blacksmithing, woodworking, all of those different things that would have been exhibited in a fair in those days. We have some other agricultural exhibits as far as like old machinery. There's a tractor show going to be taking place at the same time. And we even have a medicine show as kind of a form of entertainment. So it's just going to be a lot of fun that day with lots of things going on.
1: For sure. And, you know, I think it's probably kind of ironic that you're kind of doing like a corn husking competition. And, you know, Nebraska is like nicknamed the corn husking state, or, you know, the corn husker state. So it's just kind of cool that you get to kind of display that piece of history.
2: Right. We kind of have fun, you know, throwing out little puns about the Huskers taking the field and whatnot. You know, we love our football team, but we also love the history that of the Cornhuskers in Nebraska in this sense as well.
1: For sure. And, you know, who can, like, compete in this competition? You know, I kind of saw that anybody maybe can do it, but I guess maybe fill us in on the details there.
2: Yes. So the contest is open to Huskers of all ages and experience levels. We do have a novice category. There's categories based on ages, and then we also, so those ones will be eligible to go to the National Corn Husking Contest, depending on their placing. In addition, we're going to have this year the addition of a kids 2-minute corn husking contest. That's just going to be a fun little free contest on the side, where we're going to let kids kind of take to the field a little bit and see, you know, what it takes to do this. For those who are competing in the Nebraska State Contest, there is a registration fee. It's $25 prior to the contest on the day of. It's $35 to register, but then they'll get a t-shirt with that, and the ability to pick in their age category, and a team pick contest that is groups of three that go out into the field, and it's kind of a warm-up round and a little sense of camaraderie in that on the day of the contest.
1: And this event will be held on September 19th at 10 a.m. in Grand Island, Nebraska. With your WNAX Farm News Update, I'm Danielle Drotzman.
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1: The organization, leave it better than we found it.
2: Yeah, well, it's got to be a great adventure to be the state president. And at the state fair, you have some adventures for people who want to stop by and see some things. So tell me about some of the livestock adventures you have, because you have a dairy cow that's likely to have a calf. Is that right?
1: Yeah, so they specifically breed it so it will have that calf at state fair. Kind of give people an opportunity to learn more about production ag and the factors that go into it, because ag touches so much more than you just think. A lot of people just think cows and plows, but it expands into everyday principles of life as well. And we have a sow farrowing and we have a dairy cow calving. Give people a look into specifically that ag industry. I know there are some crops there as well. People can just learn a little bit more about ag in general, kind of get a hands-on experience up front and see all the work that goes in to everything that they use day on day basis.
2: Yeah, I think that's important. Sometimes people are too many levels of separation from agriculture to their lives, and that probably shouldn't be the case.
1: And that's a big thing FFA focuses on. If you look back in time, even, you know, decades ago, you know, you had a cousin that was on the farm, or you had your uncle that was on the farm. Looking today, now people are a generation separated from the farm, and that definitely plays an influence into how ag is viewed by the rest of the world. And I think one thing FFA does, it gives everybody the opportunity to connect back with ag and realize what ag not only does for them, but it does for everybody around them.
2: Yeah, for sure.
1: FFA helps just strengthen that connection and bring people back into that mindset as well.
2: Well, you guys do a wonderful job of it, and it's fun to see you guys here at the fair. Jackson, thanks so much for spending some time with us.
1: Yeah, thank you for letting me on the show. Appreciate
2: Absolutely.
1: It.
2: And thanks to our friends at DeSmet Farm Mutual Insurance of South Dakota for bringing us these interviews with FFA.
3: I'm Jerry Willis, and this is the Fox Business Report.
4: Stocks are higher, helped by moderating yields on U.S. Treasuries, which impact interest rates for borrowers. NVIDIA shares are up about 1%, expanding its artificial intelligence business. The AI chipmaker is buying AI startup Hugging Face for about $13 billion. Software company Snowflake shares are up 21% after it reported an upbeat quarter boosted by demand for its artificial intelligence products. Tech companies Broadcom and HPE also reported very strong earnings, though Wall Street was hoping for an even more optimistic outlook. Both Broadcom and HPE shares are lower. New claims for unemployment benefits rose slightly last week, up 2,000 to 206,000. That's your Fox Business Report. I'm Ginny Coselda. Invested in you.
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0: at 86.77. Time to check in here this morning with John Dick, Swenson Investments and Commodities, based out of Sioux Falls. And John, nice to have you on here with us this morning. Looking at that cattle trade, the gates opened up. We are higher in the tune of that $7 range in the feeder cattle market. What is the talk here today on the strength?
1: Yeah, feeders first are fighting back here. Obviously, the index is quite a bit higher than where the September's start of the day here. So kind of going up to meet that, we do have a couple weeks before those two, it'll have to consolidate. I think we've seen similar price action, as the hogs a few days ago. You get near these bottoms, and then you find explosive buying, near those, monthly or, call it probably yearly lows, on the fat. So I would say some technical buying and the funds are still really long this market. They still have a lot of positions, so it seems like they're willing to defend it down here. Boxes haven't been as strong as I'd like them to be, but it seems like there's a good demand here today.
0: Yeah, definitely. No doubt about that. Over on the hog side of things, we are seeing some pressure on the futures. I see on the cash front a few sales here now, 87 to 88. Four cutouts as well, trending lower. Your take on the hog market this morning, John?
1: Yeah, I mean, hogs have had a nice little $4 run or thereabouts, depending on what contract you're in. I would say they're in a spot with some technical resistance. But it seems like they've been kind of opposed to the cattle here as of late. If one's up, the other one's down, so it seems like that's kind of the trend here again today.
0: All right, sir, let's switch over to the grain side. Starting out, December corn, that is down 3 cents at 540. March down 2.75 at 555. May is down 2.5 cents at 562.75. July is down 2.25 at 565. November soybeans now up 6 cents at 13.15. March is up 5.5, 13.36. May up 5.5, 13.41. July up 4.75 at 13.42. Soybean meal market, October, that's up $5.30 a ton, 348.20. December up 5.30 at 354.90. Soybean oil market, October down 116 at 69.48. December is down 105 at 69.91. Chicago December wheat down 25 cents at 748. March down 25.5, 765. May down 25 cents at 773. Kansas City December wheat down 21 at 813. March down 21.75, 826. May is down 22.5 cents at 830. December Minneapolis wheat down 20 cents at 761. March down 20 cents, 779. May is down 19 at 790. And rounding out the grain trade, December oat contracts, they're down 10 cents at 364. Again, visiting this morning with John Dick, Swenson Investments and Commodities, based out of Sioux Falls. We sold another 192,000 metric tons of soybeans overnight to China. Talking about soybeans, we started out lower here this morning, John. Now we are in the tune of 5 to 6 cents higher. What's going on here today?
1: Yeah, I would say if we kind of back into what's happening on here today, Vladimir Putin essentially came out and hinted at a higher likelihood of, a peace deal going in place. Obviously, nothing signed, nothing, written down or, in place as of right now. So I think that's why we're seeing, wheat being the most hard hit today, but significantly off the lows here. So wheat down about 26 cents is the most affected by a potential peace deal. Next in line would be the corn. Ukraine is one of the largest corn exporters. I think they're number 4 or number 5 on the list. So that's why we saw the initial pullback in the in the corn market, but I guess it's just a testament to the strength of this market with corn now only down 3.5 cents. That's well over 10 cents off the lows. And then finally getting back around to the soybeans, obviously not directly affected by the war in Ukraine. So we've actually seen really nice buying here, probably about 20 cents off the lows here. in those soybeans.

0: continued demand from China has really, I would say, given a lot of confidence to the hedge fund managers and speculators that, you know, there's systematic demand for U.S. beans.
1: Yeah, and of course, then you throw in the fact, too, we've got a three-day holiday weekend right around the corner with Monday being Labor Day, and then a week from tomorrow, we have another report from the USDA. So what, maybe some positioning ahead of that report as well?
0: Yeah, I would say traditionally we don't see a bunch of movement this time of year. Generally, you know, if you look at options, they get cheap this time of year because we don't see a lot of news. It's the exact opposite here as of late, where, you know, the ending stocks have gotten tightened down, you know, more specifically in the corn, and now any changes to the balance sheet will have a larger, you know, impact. And so I think that's probably part of it before Friday's WASDE report.
1: Before I let you go, of course, watching some of the outside markets, maybe reacting to some of the news that's affecting our wheat crop, our wheat prices here today. Anything out on that side that you're watching today?
0: I would say the lack of movement maybe in the oil. I think if we had a real systematic de-escalation in Russia and Ukraine, that would probably be negative prices short term. You know, oil is almost flat today, you know, and the stocks are higher. So I think all those things are, you know, at least helping out hold these grains from, you know, breaking lower.
1: There you go. Appreciate it as always, sir. Thank you so much for your time and your help today. You have a great one.
0: Yep, have a good one. Thanks, Keith. Appreciate it.
1: All right. Yeah, thank you, John. That is John Dick Swenson, Investments and Commodities, based out of Sioux Falls, helping us out as we round out your late morning markets. This market update has been brought to us by John Deere and by Sioux Valley Energy. Well, we continue here with our farm progress.
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4: Fox News, I'm Tiana DeLosi. It's the sixth day of deliberations in the Lindsay Clancy murder trial.

0: Good morning. I'm Tim Borman in the WNAX newsroom. Here's stories we're working on to bring you over the noon hour on your Thursday. A legal battle over that proposed data center, which is going to go on the 900 acres that got annexed into Salix, Iowa. It's not going away. In fact, landowners are still pushing to even have the annexation turned over. We'll tell you what we know. More info on flock cameras from the South Dakota Attorney General. He's looking at ways to make them more user-friendly, protect privacy issues, and still help with public safety. We'll give you some of his comments. In Nebraska, we talked about it yesterday. The two candidates for the U.S. Senate seat had their first and probably only debate prior to the general election. It happened at the Nebraska State Fair. We've got more comments where they go after each other. That'd be Ricketts and Osborne. Stick around. We'll tell you. And also, we're going to talk about gas prices heading into the three-day weekend. Those stories come your way at 5 minutes after following Fox News on 570 WNAX.
1: 91 now at our WNAX studios on a hot Thursday, last day of the show there in Boone. Maybe not so hot in Boone, and maybe a little rain shower, a little sprinkle. Is that what's happening over there, Keith,
2: yeah,
1: in Boone, Iowa?
2: Actually, it is so very comfortable. I think the temperature is 83 according to my watch, but there's a nice breeze, and the clouds are here. We're actually watching a rain shower that is expected to move in, so they are watching for the lightning effects. But, hey, I've got with me right now Anthony with Wick Buildings. And, sir, thank you so much for your guys' partnership with us here. We're set up in your building and been here all week enjoying sharing the space. So thank you from all of us here at WNAX. Really appreciate it.
3: Yeah, right back at you, Keith. It's been a great week, as it always is with the crew here at WNAX. We certainly appreciate the partnership and the camaraderie that comes with it. Yeah, excuse me.
2: You guys have been busy definitely talking about buildings, you know. And there's a lot of talk about, we haven't talked much about Shoust, right? But that's becoming kind of more of an interest, isn't it?
3: Oh, yeah. Shousts are up and going. It's been a thing for probably 10 years
2: already?
3: Or so now. And so the word is out on the Shoust and the flexibility that it can provide you with either a shop space or just an open, clear span living area.
2: Yeah.
3: You can do a lot of really neat things and create some really beautiful structures.
2: Oh, you bet. And I've just been watching you guys throughout the course of the week. Nobody's operations are the same. Everybody's got different ideas, and that's what makes it so important, where you guys can sit down and do these designs together, come up with a package that works between you.
3: Absolutely. That time spent, that personalization, that personal connection goes all the way down from us as WIC, as a manufacturer, down to our local WIC builders. The process is uniform and consistent throughout.
2: Yeah.
3: We make sure you get exactly what you need, exactly how you need to get it. 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
2: Yeah, relationship. So there we go. Again, our appreciation. I know you have a show special, 5% discounts going on here. Now we'll be teaming up with you guys again. Husker Harvest coming up here the 15th, 16th, 17th in Grand Island. Looking forward to that. Somebody's looking for more information, check out your webpage.
3: Yeah, WIC.com. 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
2: Great. Again, thank you so much for your partnership.
3: Appreciate it, Keith.
2: Yes,
3: glad to be here.
2: You bet. Teaming up with our friends here at WIC Buildings on the road from the Farm Progress Show for WNAX. I'm Keith Weinberg.
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5: I'm Colin Strombeck with this WNAX Sports Update. The Minnesota Twins had a golden opportunity to gain ground in both the American League Central Division and in the AL wildcard race last night as the Astros beat the White Sox and the Blue Jays beat the Guardians. But that did not come to fruition. Ryan Jeffers put the Twins on top 2-1 in the bottom of the fourth with an RBI double. By the top of the sixth, Detroit was up 5-1. Trevor Larnach hit an RBI double in the bottom of six to make it 5-2. Bottom of eight, Victor Caratini drew a bases-loaded walk. Then Royce Lewis hit a two-run single to tie the game at 5. In the top of the 11th, Max Clark put the Tigers up 6-5 with an RBI double. Luke Keith

0: Keyshaw tied it at 6 in the bottom of the 11th.
1: Finnegan, the pitcher. Keyshaw, the batter. Tying run at third. Line drive, base hit. And that's going to tie the ball game up on a base hit. Culpepper scores. We're knotted up 6-6. Keyshaw going the other way.
0: Dan Gladden with the call on Twins Radio. But the wheels came off the wagon at the top of the 12th as Spencer Torkelson hit a two-run homer and Javier Baez hit a bases-loaded double, and the Tigers won it 11-6. Keyshaw says it was a thrilling game with lots of ups and downs.
2: Yeah, the game had a lot of emotions, obviously. Yeah, played hard all the time. That's all you can ask for. Pitchers never gave in. Pitchers tough at bats the whole time. So, we were right in it till then.
0: The Miami Marlins beat the Kansas City Royals 9-6. For the Royals, Carter Jensen hit his 20th and 21st home runs of the year, and Salvador Perez hit his 18th long ball. College volleyball last night, the number one Nebraska Cornhuskers swept the South Dakota State Jackrabbits in Brookings. Set scores were 25-18, 25-20, 25-15. Minnesota beat Auburn 3-1. Northwestern beat Briarcliff 3-0. Morningside shutout Waldorf. Doan did the same to Mount Marty. South Dakota State Jacks coach Dan Jackson was pleased with how his football team literally got off to a jackrabbit start in their 70-7 win over Stetson last weekend.
3: Yeah, I was excited how the guys came in and started fast. That was it was something we talked about all week, and we practiced that way. So they started fast, they kept their foot on the gas, and then everybody that played to a standard of effort and physicality. And maybe the coolest thing was to see the guys that were not playing anymore coaching the guys that were in the game. That's unique, and you don't see that many places.
0: The Rabbits are at FBS School Northwestern on Saturday at 7 p.m., 5 o'clock pregame show on 570 WNAX. The Twins are off tonight. They start a series at the Chicago White Sox tomorrow night. The Royals continue their series hosting the Marlins tonight, Miami at Kansas City, 6:40 p.m. Colin Strombeck, WNAX Sports.
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6: It's Make It Easy Steve with another WNEX Trips update. 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
1: Hey, a Fort Pierre Livestock Report comes your way in just a moment. But hot and humid weather persisting into the week as we check your weather forecast. Heat indexes of 90 to 100 expected the next couple of afternoons. And we could see chances against Sunday evening for some showers. We are watching central Iowa up into southeast Minnesota and a little bit of an area in north central Nebraska and over into southern South Dakota. Some light showers happening right now. Our forecast, no rain until I think Sunday night, it looks like. Well, actually, Saturday night, but pretty unlikely. For today, 96 in Yankton, sunny, hot, and a heat index of 101. Our heat index tomorrow, 102, with a high.
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1: Of 99. At the moment, 91 degrees here in Yankton, 570 WNAX.
2: Good morning. This is Brian Hansen here at Fort Pierre Livestock. Tell you about our sale here for tomorrow on Friday, September 4th. We'll have a run of weigh-ups at 8 o'clock in the morning. Get on to the spring and fall calf and bred cattle as well as fall pairs at 12 noon Central Time. In the pairs, I got Lane Sharp Dispersion, 10 Black and Baldy summer and fall pairs. They're from heifers on up to solid mouth. Here's Tyler Fritz with a package of black fall pairs. They're 3 and 4 year old cows with calves at side. Robert Cox will have 2 head of Jersey Holstein pairs. You got a heifer and a three-year-old. Might have some more pairs, but then we'll roll into these bred cattle from the Paint Rock Angus Ranch. There'll be 100 head of home-raised purebred Angus heifer. Heifers probably weigh 1,000 plus. 57 head of them are going to be AI'd to sits and vermilion. Low birth weight. It's just a 4-day AI calving the 10th of March. And 43 head of them will be bred low birth weight Angus or Hereford calving March 17. Real nice gentle set of heifers. Home-raised purebred Angus heifers. AI to calf March 10. Here's Seth White with 25 home-raised black and baldy cows from 3 to broken mouth. They're bred Angus, calving March 25th. Willett Ranch with 20 black and red cows, solid to broken mouth. They're bred Charlet. They'll calf the 20th of February. Dwight Small with a package of home-raised heifer to solid mouth cows due to calf this fall. Here's the Glines Ranch. You'll have 50 of them black and baldy broken mouth cows. These cows are just going to sell exposed. They're either bred to Kupel Angus or Top Hereford. They calf the 20th of April. Those will sell in the later part of the weigh-ups as exposed cows. Probably have some more drop-in bred cattle by sale time. But again, here tomorrow, weigh-ups at 8 in the morning. Get on the pairs and the bred cattle at 12 noon Central Time. That's all here at Fort

0: this whole adulting thing, but I could totally freak out and start panicking, but I'm not. Why is that? Lucky for me, I have been an active member in 4-H since I was 5. That means I am ready today and leading for tomorrow. The skills I have learned in 4-H over the years are indispensable. I'm ready for work and life due to the skills I have learned, like management, teamwork, and actually communicating with people in real life, not just texting. The possibilities in 4-H are really endless. 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

0: Sisseton in the Northeast has had an excellent year.
1: We were a little wet to start and a little cold this spring, but it took off. 3 weeks ago, we got a 7-inch rain one night. Within a week, you couldn't even tell it rained. I mean, that's how much it soaked it up.
0: Jeff Klochak at Scotland in northern Bonham County says at this stage, some of the crops in his area look good, some not so good.
2: It really depends on where the, if you were under the right rain cloud or not. There's beans that are really looking tough right now. We missed out on the last few rains here the last couple weeks. But then there's spots, you know, where they caught the rains and, you know, they're going to have a decent bean crop over there too.
0: Kevin Deinert at Mount Vernon, west of Mitchell, has gotten some rain lately, but he's not sure whether it's going to help this year's crop.
3: During that crucial late June, July time frame, we missed a lot of rain, so either small rains or no rain, and I think that's what's really going to drive our yields down.
0: Bruce Haynes at Mitchell has missed a lot of the rain, but he gives a philosophical shrug about the dry year.
4: It happens in South Dakota. It's part of what we do. It's part of how we live. It's what we work for, and we farm on hope. I'm like everybody else. I still got hope in my veins, so I'll be back next year.
0: These farmers spoke to the South Dakota Soybean Network

0: 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Soybean meal market, October up $4.80 a ton, $3.47.90. December up $5.20 at $3.54.80. Soybean oil market, October down $1.17, $69.47. December down $1.08 at $69.88. Wheat trade, Chicago, December down 26 cents, 7.48. March down 26, 7.65. May down 25, 3/4 at 7.73. Kansas City, December wheat down 21 cents, 8.12. March down 22, 8.25. May down 23 at 8.30. Minneapolis, December, that's down 18 3/4, 7.63. March down 17, 7.82. May down 17 at 7.92. And our oat contracts for December down 11 cents at 3.63. That is your Markets Live 55.
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4: When people are talking to their friends, their families, and their neighbors about what they're paying for their premiums, that's so apples and oranges because every home has got so many different demographics. You're like my home that has teenage drivers, or you've got your home that it's no more children home, you know, or you're that newly married couple that all of a sudden you're trying to bring things together. And that's a unique time in everybody's life is you come together and you now you're combining two yes. lives. And that's, like I said, it's a, there's a lot of integral parts to each household.
3: Jensen Agency since 1944. At their new location in Beersford, also a location in Sioux Falls,

0: Of American kids.
1: The State Department says by 2033, U.S. manufacturers will need an estimated 3.8 million skilled workers in fields including semiconductors, energy, and defense. 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
1: Tens of thousands of customers still without power in southeastern Texas due to rains and other issues related to Tropical Storm Edward.
3: Utility companies such as Entergy and others are working to restore electric service in coastal Texas struck by what was Tropical Storm Edward earlier this week. Impacts are even affecting Houston, where certain school districts are working with delayed start days or are outright closed. Edward is now a remnant low-pressure system, but still has the capability of intense rains and flash flooding. Shelters are still open, including in areas northeast of Houston plagued by flooding. Eben Brown, Fox News.
1: Gloria Steinem is being remembered for a lifetime of activism, advocating for feminist causes, her foundation confirming she died yesterday at her home in New York City, surrounded by some of the many who loved her. Gloria Steinem was 92 and also a journalist who co-founded Ms. Magazine, honored for her civil rights work with a Presidential Medal of Freedom in 2013. A speech is scrapped for a controversial ex-Senate candidate in Maine.
4: It would have been Graham Plattner's first major appearance since ending his Senate campaign, but the former Democratic nominee will no longer be speaking at a Labor Day rally in Ellsworth, Maine. The oyster farmer and combat veteran ended his campaign in July amid sex assault allegations from an ex, as well as accusations from other women. Now the ex and a woman who's accused him of domestic abuse has urged organizers not to let him take the stage. Plattner denies the allegations but acknowledges some of the relationships occurred during the, quote, darkest time of his life before he received therapy. Rally organizers say he'll instead lead a veterans march after the rally. Lillian Wu, Fox News.
1: Oil prices are higher, but so are stocks. The Dow's up 591 points. The S&P and the NASDAQ also up more than 1%. I'm Lisa Brady, Fox News.
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6: 5 minutes after 12, welcome to the noon hour on your Thursday, September 3rd. 89 outside. A couple of clouds here and there, sun trying to peek through at times. On our way to a high of 96 today. Heat index up around 101, 72 for the low overnight. Sunny and hot tomorrow. Now they're talking we could get up to 99 with a heat index at 102. Chance of showers overnight Friday night, lows 73. Saturday, 1 in 3 chance of rain through the first half of the day. Sun should come out after that. Going to get up to around 98. Sunday, sunny 94. Monday, Labor Day, 1 in 3 chance of showers early in the day, becoming partly sunny with a high of 94. By Tuesday, still in the 90s. Wednesday as well. We'll keep an eye on that forecast, let you know if it changes. Yesterday, 93, the high here at the station, 66, the recorded low. Current temperatures around the region, 81 in Fargo, 77 in Jamestown. Twin Cities check in with 84. It's 81 in Fergus Falls, 89 in Des Moines. And Cherokee, we've got 87, 88 at Sioux City. Lincoln reports 89. Ainsworth is at 88. And then across South Dakota, starting out west, 85 in Rapid City, 92 in Pierre, 84 in Aberdeen. Brookings has 83, the southeast South Dakota Triangle, 86 in Sioux Falls, 87 in the old hometown of Korska, 88 here at the WNAX studios. A legal battle over the proposed data center development near Salix, Iowa, is sticking around.

0: Opponents continue their fight against the city's annexation of land that was targeted for that project. Three Salix area residents have formally asked the court to reject the city's effort to dismiss their lawsuit challenging the annexation. The lawsuit was filed in early August. It seeks to have the annexation declared invalid. Now, according to city officials, they say the challenge was filed too late, should be thrown out. Attorneys for the landowners say state law allows additional time under certain circumstances. The case is on its way to district court, where a judge will decide whether or not that challenge can move forward. Now, the annexation dispute centers on 900 acres of land that could eventually become a new home to a major data center project. Google has expressed interest in developing that data center in the Salix area. They're taking steps to engage the public, including a community information website and proposed public meetings to talk about in person what the plans actually consist of. For now, the legal challenge and the future of the proposed data center remain unresolved as the court proceedings continue. South Dakota Attorney General Marty Jackley says that the state has an opportunity to become a national model when it comes to regulating automated license plate reader camera technology. He hopes to find a way to preserve both public safety and personal privacy. The cameras, commonly referred to as flock cameras, although that's a brand name, it's a little bit like calling all tissues Kleenex. They've come under increasing scrutiny in the state of South Dakota as some local governments reconsider their use. Jackley says the cameras have already proven their value in serious criminal investigations. He pointed to the story that we just shared with you this week about the child abduction case that started in Sundance, Wyoming, as an example of how the technology can help law enforcement quickly locate suspects and victims.
1: The DCI located the vehicle. The highway patrol made the arrest and recovered the 15-year-old little girl.
0: Now, the AG says statewide standards are needed. He's working with lawmakers and law enforcement officials on a proposal that would limit the camera use.
1: That it can only be used for serious crimes, that it has to have local support, that there would be a data retention policy, and if there would be an instance of misuse, that there would be serious consequences.
0: Jackley says regular audits and reporting requirements should also be part of any statewide policy to ensure accountability and protect the privacy of citizens while still giving law enforcement another tool to combat serious crime. Statewide, like I said, it's been an issue. The city of Aberdeen has basically said there will be no license plate readers in the city limits. Cottington County, within the past couple of weeks, has taken all of their cameras down due to vandalism continuing and making it tough to keep everything in operating order. This is a story, obviously, there's going to be more.
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0: 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A little bit of cloud cover in 89 right now at 10 minutes after. And we talked a little bit yesterday about the candidates for the U.S. Senate seat in Nebraska meeting face-to-face Tuesday night, having a debate at the Nebraska State Fair in Grand Island. Incumbent Republican Senator Pete Ricketts and his challenger, Independent Dan Osborne, were questioned on all sorts of topics, from the conflict in Iran to immigration enforcement, health care, beef imports, the role of federal spending in the state. The debate also turned personal. Ricketts accused Osborne of presenting himself as an independent while hiding all of his ties to Democrats.
1: He was recruited by Democrat socialists. Democrats run his campaign. The Democrat Party of Nebraska fund his endorsed him. Democrats fund his campaign, and he has funneled nearly $500,000 from his campaign to line his own pockets and those of his family members from shady out-of-state corporations trying to hide it.
0: Osborne answered that he's not running under either party label, and he said voters are looking for someone who's outside of the political system.
2: Party bosses and their donors control Washington, D.C. We just have to take off these red and blue jerseys and come back together as Americans. I think we're 250 years into this great American experiment. I love this country, and I think it's time to continue this experiment by electing an independent.
0: Now, of course, that race is going to be decided on a general election day, November 3rd. We'll all find out what happens then. And drivers heading out for the Labor Day weekend are getting hit with higher prices at the pump across the region, according to AAA. Right now, average price in Iowa, $3.87 a gallon. Nebraska, $3.93 a gallon. South Dakota, $4 a gallon. That's roughly a dollar higher than where we were sitting just a year ago. For the most part, in this immediate Yankton area, you're going to find gas anywhere from around $3.68 for E15 up to around $3.90 or so per gallon. One service station owner says higher prices immediately change how consumers behave at the pump.
3: It's a shock when the price goes up. You'll see some people come in and fill up the tank at $5 and $10, maybe $15 at a time, hoping that the price is going to go down a little bit. Once people realize that they've got to have gas one way or another to get around, they maybe limit what they were doing before.
0: Now, AAA Nebraska spokesman Brian Ortner says that this August has been the most expensive August on record for gas prices nationwide. The national average remains at a little over $4 per gallon. AAA, when we talked about how it's roughly a dollar higher, I grabbed the numbers. Like I said, Iowa right now, $3.87 a gallon. A year ago this time, they were at $2.84. In Nebraska, $3.93. A year ago, it was $2.94. South Dakota, we're at $4. A year ago, $2.99. Ortner says drivers can offset some of the pain at the pump by slowing down, keeping your tires properly inflated, and planning ahead before leaving home just to make sure you're driving safe, getting your best mileage, taking care of yourself and your family. Partly cloudy skies, 89 degrees. 14 minutes after from the WNAX newsroom, I'm Tim Borman.
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5: Well, it's the annual Labor Day celebration in Wagner, South Dakota this weekend. Talking with Kelby Kafka, one of the committee members, and you wanted to mention a couple of events that you're involved with and that the kids really get excited about.
6: So the first event would be the Kids Pedal Pole on Saturday at 12 p.m., and that is located on North Main. And then I'm involved on Sundays at the Beanbag Tournament, which is at 2:30 p.m. at the McCormick Softball Park. Every year, it just continues on to get bigger and bigger, and that's usually a

0: really good time.
1: Kelby, there are so many people that put in volunteer hours to make it a great weekend. What's your favorite part of the Wagner Labor Day celebration?
0: Oh, I would probably have to say my favorite part of the whole weekend. I'm a huge fan of the bingo that we do every year. Big turnout for that. For the past few years that I've been involved, it's just a good time for, you know, family to come together, and as well as, you know, the community and others to just socialize and have a good time playing bingo.
1: So there you go. There's your invitation. The Wagner Labor Day celebration this weekend. These reports brought to you by Commercial State Bank of Wagner and Charles Mix Electric Association.
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1: A midsummer heat dome has played a role in some record high temperatures throughout July. I'm Danielle Drotzman with your farm news update. There in about mid-July, end of July, I think there were a couple days in there where it was almost unbearable to be outside. It was humid and hot, and it was summer, and it was just really hot. I don't even know how to describe it other than just miserable. So, honestly, some records were set, I guess, or over the course of that mid-July period. USDA meteorologist Brad Rippey talks about that heat dome that parked over the northern plains and upper Midwest during mid-July and talks about its roles in some of the record temperatures that we saw.
2: By the time the end of July came and went, we were looking at some numbers that were basically off the charts. We ended up with a July average temperature across the country of nearly 77 degrees Fahrenheit. That is 3.3 degrees above the 20th century mean. It also represents the warmest month that we have ever seen across the lower 48 states. The way the heat was distributed, the upper Midwest and northern plains kind of caught the brunt of that. It turned out to be the second hottest July on record in North Dakota, fifth hottest in South Dakota and Minnesota. And then the heat was actually rather expansive. If you look at all 48 states across the continental U.S., every single one of those states fit within the upper one-third of the historical distribution. So we have a 132-year period of record. Every single state was in that upper third of the historical record. So pretty expansive warmth, but that heat was particularly intense in key production areas of the northern plains and upper Midwest.
1: Definitely probably impacting some crops, and we're probably seeing that being reflected in some of the yields being found and projected here across the Midwest. With your farm news update, I'm Danielle Drotzman.
3: Hi, this is Denise Morrow. I grew up in St. Lena, Nebraska, and I listen to 570 WNEX, the best.

0: 570 WNAX. Good afternoon. Welcome to the lunch hour. We're at 92 here in Yankton at our WNAX studios, Omaha 90. We've got 88 in Sioux City, O'Neill, Nebraska, 87, 85 in Sioux Falls, Mankato, 85, 96 in Huron, 99 for Chamberlain, and again here in Yankton, 92 currently. We do have some showers through parts of southeast South Dakota, actually starting in Butte, Nebraska, up toward Lake Andes, and a line floating up towards Salem, South Dakota. On the way towards Sioux Falls, Olivet might be getting a sprinkle or two here coming up. So we're going to watch that line now south of Montevideo, Minnesota, Red Wing, Minnesota, so southeast Minnesota, and still central Iowa with scattered showers here as we hit the early afternoon hours. 96 with a heat index of 101 here in Yankton. And sunny and hot. 72, clear skies overnight. Will be 99 with sunshine tomorrow. Heat index 102. Slight chance Saturday for showers, but still very warm. 98 for a high. 94 sunny Sunday. Labor Day, Monday, 94. Partly sunny skies. Sunday night into Labor Day, about a 30 to 40% chance for showers for Yankton. Right now, we've had mostly sunny skies. Looks like some cloud cover moving in, and 92 currently at 570 WNAX.
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4: 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I'm Michael Bishop, superintendent of the Horticulture Building at the South Dakota State Fair. 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
3: The following is a pre-recorded paid program. Any claims made during the program are strictly those of the advertiser and do not necessarily reflect the views of this station, nor are they guaranteed or warranted by 570 WNAX or its parent company, Saga Communications Incorporated.
4: It's time for My Dad, Trent Luce, and today's Loose Tale.
5: I'm not going to make any bones about this. I quite frankly no longer care how it sounds. It is obvious to me there is a concerted effort globally, and I think there's assistance coming from within the United States to end the cattle business. If you look at the World Economic Forum and what their plans are for 2030 and beyond, it clearly says that people will not own land, people will not own animals. That includes livestock. The last bastion of freedom is particularly the cow-calf man. And why am I talking about this? Well, it's a tremendous amount of thought and discussion with people who are veterinarians, with people who have owned cattle, with what I see taking place across this country. Bioweapons have been developed as part of warfare for sure since World War I. I'm confident that it happened before that. It's obvious to me that Lyme's disease and now this Asian longhorn tick, which is bringing about Thrillia, a problem with cattle where an Asian longhorn tick bites cattle, and I don't know how long it needs to happen. I don't know what has to occur for this to happen, but what I do know is that I talked to a cattle feeder that lost 68% of the cattle that he bought from one state. 68%. I know that I talked to a friend of mine in Kentucky who lost a cow last summer, and he talked to his veterinarian, and he knew exactly what the cause of death was. I talked to deer breeders this week who have deer and fawns dying. Their loss of red blood cells is the reason for their death, and they can't figure out what's causing it. As I came out of Douglas talking to people about the New World screwworm and how that was clearly to me a smokescreen for something else taking place, the proper protocols in animal health, such as dipping, such as Ivermectin, any of these other wormers which encompass a tick removal process, is the greatest measure of protecting our nation's herd. But there's not much discussion about this. Why is not ever, and now in the beef state, it's announced this week that there are three cases of Thrillia in the state of Nebraska. It's thought to be a south and southeast issue, and we really don't need to worry about it in the northern half of the hemisphere. I'm telling you, we do. And I'm telling you that it's coming up and close, and we need to know what is happening with this. And I decided today was the day to bring it to your attention because it's just being swept under the rug. I did talk to somebody at the USDA while I was in Douglas about this particular issue, and they said, this person that I talked to, it's not on our radar. It's clear to me it was developed at Plum Island, right alongside Lyme's disease.

0: folks, it needs to be on all of our radars. Loose tails, be gentle, stay firm.
1: The Five State Trader.
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0: With FFA members, and I'm talking with Lorik right now from Lake Preston. Lorik, what's your position with the FFA?
1: I'm a South Dakota State reporter.
0: Oh, what's a reporter all do?
1: So, as a reporter, what I do is I post a lot of the stuff on social media, and I just kind of let people know what's going on with South Dakota FFA and what we're doing.
0: No, you just let everyone know. That's the important part, right? I mean, you've got the you're the social media star too, probably.
1: Some would say. Yeah.
0: There you go. All right. So here at the fair, the Ag Adventure Center.
1: Yep.
0: That's pretty special. Tell us a little bit about it.
1: So I think it's really cool because it's an opportunity for some of our district officers, which is kind of the middle between chapter office and state office, where you serve about 15 schools in your area. It's a really cool opportunity for them to meet people that are at the state fair and get to kind of advocate for agriculture to those people.
0: Yeah, for sure. And really, that's what FFA does, right? Really advocate to a wide variety of people. Sometimes people think it's just the younger crowd that you're advocating to, but that's not the case.
1: Yeah, no, it's just letting everybody know more about agriculture, because there's so many industries that you don't think about when you're talking about agriculture. It's not just being in the field and farming. There's so much more, from working for an energy company to working for a bank. There's so many different areas that you can be involved in the ag industry that a lot of people don't think about.
0: Yeah, for sure. All right, Lorik, thanks for spending some time with us.
1: Thank you.
0: Look forward to seeing you again here at the fair.
1: Yeah, it was nice to meet you.
2: Thanks to our friends at DeSmet Farm Mutual Insurance of South Dakota for bringing us our FFA updates at the South Dakota State Fair.
3: I'm Lauren Simonetti, and this is the Fox Business Report.
4: The major averages are sharply higher on easing rate hike worries after Fed Governor Christopher Waller signaled that pricing pressure showed signs of improving, leading investors to scale back rate hike expectations. Treasury yields are extending declines after Waller's comments. Mega cap tech is driving today's gains, with the Magnificent Seven big cap tech stocks rallying, led by Tesla, Meta, and Microsoft. Software stocks are also in the spotlight after Snowflake reported better than expected results, which its CEO attributed to growing adoption of its AI products. Its shares are surging more than 20%. However, chip stocks are falling following a disappointing forecast from Broadcom. Its stock is declining 4% after the company issued disappointing revenue guidance despite delivering robust third quarter results. That's your Fox Business Report. I'm Hillary Barsky, invested in you.
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December up $4.40 at $2.16.42. February is up $4.15 at $2.18.17. April up $3.40 at $2.19.42. June up $3 at $2.13.92. August up $2.45 at $2.10.30. Looking at feeder cattle, September up $6.40 at $3.25.30. October is up $6.52 at $3.20.90. November up $6.95 at $3.15.30. January up $6.50 at $3.07.52. March is up $5.80 at $3.03.95. Taking a look at lean hogs today, October that's down 15 cents at 83.62, December down 37 cents at 73.95, February down 37 cents at 76.50, April down 22 cents at 82.37, May down 10 cents at 86.95, June is down 25 cents at 95.70. Taking a look on your grain side, September corn is down 3 1/4 at 515 1/2. December down 3 1/4 at 540 1/4. March down 2 3/4 at 555 1/2. May down 2 1/2 cents at 562 3/4. September soybeans up 2 cents at 1303 3/4. November up 5 cents at 1315 1/4. January up 5 1/4 at 1330 1/4. March up 5 cents at 1335 1/2. Soybean meal September up $5.20 at 344.40. October up $5.20 at 348.10. December up $5.30 at 354.90. Soybean oil, October down 113 points at 69.51. December down 106 points at 69.90. January down 93 points at 70.06. Chicago wheat, September is down 22 3/4, 732 even. December down 22 3/4 at 750 3/4. March is down 23 1/2 cents at 767. Kansas City wheat, September down 18 cents at 796 3/4. December down 18 1/2 cents at 815 3/4. March is down 19 cents at 828 3/4. Minneapolis wheat, September down 8 1/2 cents at 751 1/4. December down 14 1/2 cents at 768 1/4. March down 13 cents at 785. And your oat trade today, December is down 9 1/2 cents at 364 3/4. March is down 7 1/2 cents at 379 1/2.

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3: Fox News, I'm Therese Crowley. Last time they were deadlocked, a Lindsey Clancy jury came back after lunch to tell Judge Sullivan it's now lunchtime, day six.
4: We are awaiting news from them in the form of a note. It could be possibly a verdict, although many consider that unlikely. It could be a question, or it could just be alerting the court that they still cannot reach a unanimous decision, which would result in a mistrial, very likely.
3: Fox's Nate Foy in Plymouth. Homeland Secretary Mark Wayne Mullen calls birthright tourism babies a cash cow operation, but an activist Maryland district judge blocks the Trump executive order that blocks automatic citizenship. Two more beluga whales have died at Chicago's Shedd Aquarium after the death last week of a beluga rescued from a closed Canadian marine park. Unclear if the deaths are related. 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
5: Good afternoon from the WNAX newsroom. I'm Tim Borman. These are stories we're working on to bring you at the top of the hour on your Thursday. Authorities in Pierce County, Nebraska are investigating the deaths of two people. We'll tell you what we know and what's coming out of that story. And in Sioux Falls, tourism, it brings money in. That's what tourism does. But officials in the tourism industry in Sioux Falls say this year there's been a bump in international tourists. We'll talk about it, why those numbers might be a little bit bigger, coming up 5 minutes after following Fox News on 570 WNAX.
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1: Worth Vikings second year offensive guard Donovan Jackson. And Donovan, the offensive line looking good. Of course, you guys have the solid tackles on the outside. You and Will Fries at a guard and Brandell at center, the way it's looking. How are you guys feeling as a unit?
2: We don't want to get complacent. We're doing good things out there. We're also doing things we got to clean up on. And the whole unit knows that. So we come in every day with a hungry mindset to get better.
1: How about Brandell? Could be a new position, not a new guy, but a new position. How's he looking out there?
2: He's looking great. He's communicating calls effectively and early in the shot clock, which allows the rest of the O-line to communicate. So we're able to get on the same page and run the plays smoothly.
1: How's it going every day against this Brian Flores defense? It looks like a little physical today for sure.
2: Coach Flo don't make it easy. And obviously he has a great scheme, but more importantly, the guys across the ball do an amazing job and they're bringing the physicality every day. So we have no choice but to rise to the occasion. If not, we're going to get rolled every day.
1: Hey, thanks for your time. Really appreciate you. Have a great 26.
2: Thank you.
1: All right, Donovan Jackson, everybody. That concludes this edition. If you missed one, check us on the website, trainingcamptoday.com. Until next time, I'm Neil Roberts.
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0: 570 WNAX weather. Good afternoon. 94 here in Yankton, on the way to 96 today. Heat index value of 101. A little breeze out of the south at 10, gusting as high as 20. Not too cool tonight. Clear skies only down to 72 overnight. 99 and 102 for Friday, ushering in a warm weekend as well. A little bit of a chance Friday night into Saturday for showers around the Yankton area here. We'll stay warm. 98 Saturday, 94, and mostly sunny on Sunday. There were some showers to the west and north of the Yankton area. We'll kind of see what those turn out to be. It looks like they'll skirt north of us. Sioux Falls might get a bit of showers here, as that particular area of showers moving from Lake Andes up through, Freeman, Parkston, Marion. Parker might get a sprinkle or two here in the next little bit. And then we're watching Rockwell City, Fort Dodge, Iowa, Webster City, some central Iowa towns getting some showers as well. Could see more coming Sunday evening, possibly, but just hot and humid, certainly, as we head into the weekend with heat index values of 90 to 100 this afternoon and tomorrow afternoon around the WNAX listening area. Warm conditions out near, I think near Chamberlain, they were 99, a little bit cooler as you head east for current temps. Here in Yankton, 94, 570 WNAX.
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0: with your farm news update. Maybe it's more what is not cooking in Washington. There's just a lot of talk about where we stand with farm legislation, things that are being worked on. Mike Stranz is the Vice President of Advocacy. He's with the National Farmers Union based out of Washington, D.C.
1: Yeah, with the way that Congress adjourned the Senate, especially a couple weeks ago with the farm bill not advancing through the Senate Ag Committee, but then the committee essentially putting the bill on ice to bring it back up again sometime in September. I know Senator Majority Leader Thune spoke about this a bit at Dakota Fest. One of the big reasons why the bill didn't move through the Senate Ag Committee was the absence of Senator Mitch McConnell. If he is indeed back in the Senate and in the Ag Committee markup that's supposed to reconvene, I think, on September 15th, that could change the calculus a bit for if that bill moves forward.
0: Mike pointed out he does like some of the early language in the Senate's version of the farm bill so far.
1: It will be good to see, though, some of the improvements that were made during that farm bill markup on the Senate Ag Committee to keep those in the bill. Notably, the addition of country of origin labeling was a big win, and that was good to see in there. Also, the Senate Ag Committee, like you referenced, was set to move forward with including year-round E15 as part of that Senate version of the farm bill. So we're hoping to see a couple of those changes still in there when they bring it back up, or maybe the next step here in September.
0: I know our pork-producing friends, though, with Prop 12, kind of disappointed that there wasn't particular language with that thus far, but that's also something that needs to be tackled, isn't it?
1: There's been a lot of talk about Prop 12 one way or another, and I think there's a lot of problems with having the likes of...
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4: This Friday, Fort Pear Livestock going to have a special spring calf and bred cow and heifer, as well as fall pear and weigh-up sale. Get on the weigh-ups at 8 o'clock in the morning. Get on the pears and bred cattle at 12 noon Central Time. In the pears, sharp with a dispersion of 10 head of black and baldy summer and fall pears from heifer to solid. Fritz with a package of black fall pears that are threes and fours, plus more pears. Get into the bred cattle. Paint Rock Angus will have 100 head of home-raised purebred Angus heifer. Heifers will weigh 10 to 10 and a half. There's 57 head of them that are AI'd sits in Vermilion Angus for just 4 days, calf March 10. 43 head of them are bred low birth weight Angus or Hereford, calving March 17. White, 25, home-raised black and baldy cows from 3 to broken, bred Angus, calf March 25th. Willard, 20 head of black and red solid to broken mouth cows, bred Charlet, calf the 20th of February. Glines with 50 head of black and baldy broken mouth cows that are exposed Angus or Hereford will sell those cows in the weigh-ups. Again, this Friday, sell the weigh-ups at 8 in the morning. Get on the pears and the bred cattle at 12 noon Central Time this Friday, Fort Pear Livestock.
5: I'm Lauren Simonetti, and this is the Fox Business Report.
6: The major averages are sharply higher on easing rate hike worries after Fed Governor Christopher Waller signaled that pricing pressure showed signs of improving, leading investors to scale back rate hike expectations. Treasury yields are extending declines after Waller's comments. Mega cap tech is driving today's gains, with the Magnificent Seven big cap tech stocks rallying, led by Tesla, Meta, and Microsoft. Software stocks are also in the spotlight after Snowflake reported better than expected results, which its CEO attributed to growing adoption of its AI products. Its shares are surging more than 20%. However, chip stocks are falling following a disappointing forecast from Broadcom. Its stock is declining 4% after the company issued disappointing revenue guidance despite delivering robust third quarter results. That's your Fox Business Report. I'm Hillary Barsky, invested in you.
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3: 570 WNAX. Good afternoon. We'll have market numbers here before the end of the hour from Boone, Iowa, from the last day of Farm Progress there. This weekend, here in Yankton, it's the 10th annual Step Forward to Prevent Suicide Walk. It is happening Saturday at Riverside Park in Yankton. 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But 8:15, registration begins for the walk, a remembrance ceremony, and a speaker at 9 a.m., and then they head across the Meridian Bridge for the 10th annual Step Forward to Prevent Suicide Walk here in Yankton again Saturday, Riverside Park, in Yankton. Hey, if you have an event like this in your community, or if you are maybe helping out a friend or family member with medical expenses, church bazaars, town celebrations, whatever it is,

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1: Welcome to the SDSU Extension Radio Network. I'm Pam Geppert. Winter wheat performance data from across South Dakota has been tabulated, and results are now available to help growers evaluate varieties for this fall's planting. Winter wheat performance trials are run at 13 locations across the state, providing a broad look at how lines perform under South Dakota conditions. SDSU Extension agronomist David Karkey encourages farmers to study trials near their location and look for lines that consistently rank in the top tier.
2: But always look for varieties that are well adapted in a region. Even in from our trial, we've seen some varieties did really well in some part of the state and still be in the top bracket, but not in the very top in the other parts of the state.
1: This year's trials included lines from South Dakota and Nebraska's public breeding programs, along with private varieties from Westbred, AgriPro, and Lima Grain. Many have 2 or 3 years of data, giving growers a more reliable basis for selecting seed that fits their fields. The 2026 winter wheat variety trial results are available on the crops page of the SDSU Extension website. SDSU also conducts trials on forage winter wheat lines, and Karkey announces a new, true, dual-purpose release from the South Dakota program.
2: There's quite a bit of demand of forage out there. We still like to breed, release varieties that are good yielding varieties, but if we have something with a better forage quality, that's icing on the top.
1: SD Sundog is a forage or grain line and will be available in 2027. Visit

December is down 40 cents at 73.92. February down 40 cents at 76.47. April down 30 cents at 82.30. Taking a look on your grain side, September corn is down 3.5 cents at 5.15 and a quarter. December down 3 and a quarter at 5.40 and a quarter. March down 2 and 3 quarter at 5.55 and a half. September soybeans up 4 cents at 13.05 and three quarter. November up 5.5 cents at 13.15 and a half. January up 5 and three quarter at 13.30 and three quarter. Soybean meal, September up $5.30 at $3.44. October up $4.90 at $3.47.80. December up $5 at $3.54.60. Soybean oil, October is down 101 points at $69.63. And December down 93 points at $70.03. Chicago wheat, September down 22 and a quarter at 732 and a half. December is down 22 and a half cents at 751 and a half. Kansas City wheat, September down 18 and a quarter at 796 and a half. December down 18 and three quarter at 815 and three quarter. Minneapolis wheat, September down 26 cents at 733. December down 15 cents, 767. Oat trade, December down 7 and 3 quarter at 366.

0: 570. Who plays when he wants to
1: play? 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

0: president takes the podium. I'm Lisa Brady, Fox News. For today, at least, Vice President J.D. Vance leading the first White House press briefing since July after the departure of Press Secretary Karoline Leavitt.
1: Before I came out here, I was talking with the president in the Oval Office, and he said, be careful. I want you to do well, but if you do too well, I might make you the press secretary. So I've got to screw up a little bit because I'm busy enough as it is.
0: One of the first questions moments ago about affordability ahead of the midterm elections.
1: If you think that inflation is a problem, if you think affordability is a problem, number one, we're doing everything that we can to bring down prices. But what do the Democrats say? They say that they want to undo taxes. They want to increase taxes on Social Security and TIPS.
0: Highlighting pledges to undo Republican tax cuts, Democrats argue the president's agenda is not working. A federal court in Boston hearing arguments on the Trump executive order for new restrictions on mail-in voting.
2: The Postal Service's responsibility is to deliver ballots, not determine who may vote.
0: Tamika Simmons is general counsel for a sorority, Delta Sigma Theta, one of the plaintiffs in multiple lawsuits challenging the order as unconstitutional. The president has argued changes are needed for election security. A federal judge has temporarily blocked the Postal Service from enforcing new rules as time runs out for changes ahead of the midterms. So far today, no notes from the jury after telling the judge a second time they're still deadlocked at the trial of Lindsay Clancy, charged with murdering her three young children in Massachusetts and using an insanity defense. It's day six of deliberations.
3: Yesterday, the judge gave the Tui Rodriguez or dynamite charge, the final instruction urging jurors to reconsider their positions one more time. If they come back deadlocked again, the judge can't force more deliberations, opening the door to a mistrial.
0: Fox's Brian Yenes at the courthouse in Plymouth, where the defense attorney tells reporters he's ready if a mistrial leads to a new trial. 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
0: High-tech manufacturers, eight universities, and the federal government teaming up to form the Foundry School, meant to upskill the American workforce in the semiconductor, defense, and energy sectors, and beyond.
5: Manufacturers, including those from South Korea, Japan, and India, will participate along with U.S. manufacturers. Stanford is coming up with the curriculum, and sessions will be held there and at seven other participating universities to train people on everything from factory design, assembly line engineering, industrial automation, defense production, and more. Secretary of State Marco Rubio said the U.S. made a huge mistake when we stopped building things.
6: We woke up to the reality just a few years ago that we are suddenly, as a nation, dangerously dependent on other nations for all sorts of things that we need.
5: A State Department release says American advanced manufacturers will need nearly 4 million workers by the year 2033. Jessica Rosenthal, Fox News.

0: A North Carolina community in mourning along with the family of a middle school football player.
1: A heartbroken family in Greensboro, North Carolina remembers their 13-year-old Caden as a picture of health. When he started football practice at Northwest Guilford Middle School, he had just run a lap at the beginning of practice Friday when he went into cardiac arrest and died 3 days later. Caden Sorrell has a twin brother, one of five siblings. His big sister, Vanessa, calls him an angel from heaven, brilliant, sweet, smart, kind, who made everybody around him feel loved. The Sorrell family GoFundMe is supporting medical testing for his siblings to see if they have an underlying genetic condition that also caused Caden's sudden death, which was 1 in 100,000 chance.
0: Fox's Therese Crowley. Mortgage rates hitting their highest level in more than a year, topping 6.7% in the Freddie Mac average for a 30-year fixed rate. But Wall Street's rallying, the Dow's up 578 points. I'm Lisa Brady. This is Fox News.

0: Within a year, topping 6.7% in the Freddie Mac average for a 30-year fixed rate. But Wall Street's rallying. The Dow's up 578 points. I'm Lisa Brady. This is Fox News.
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2: 5 minutes after 1 o'clock Thursday afternoon. We're heading for a high of around 94, heat index up there over 100. It's going to be the same tomorrow, 95, 96, heat index around 102. And the weekend, sunny, hot, maybe a chance of rain early Saturday, but for the most part, sunny, hot, Saturday, Sunday, Monday, all three going to be in the 90s across the board. We'll have a more complete look at your weather coming up in just a little bit. Authorities in northeast Nebraska are investigating the deaths of two individuals found with gunshot wounds at a rural home outside of Osmond in Pierce County. The discovery was made shortly after 7 a.m. Wednesday morning. Law enforcement had been called to the residence on reports of two people who were dead. Investigators identified the victims as 34-year-old Ashley Mose and 37-year-old Jordan Mose. According to the Pierce County attorney, both suffered a single gunshot wound. A preliminary investigation indicates Ashley Mose died from a gunshot wound while Jordan Mose died from what authorities are calling a self-inflicted gunshot wound. At this point, very few additional details have been released. Investigators continue to piece together exactly what happened. An autopsy is scheduled for today. Authorities say the investigation remains active. The deaths have stunned the community of Osmond, population around 800. At this point in time, officials also have not indicated whether any additional information or findings will be released following the completion of those autopsies. And in Sioux Falls, tourism officials say global interest in travel to the area helped to boost visitor numbers during this summer's tourism season. Terry Schmidt is the CEO of Experience Sioux Falls. She says the city has seen an uptick in international travelers this year, adding to steady domestic tourism traffic from across the area. Schmidt says that interest from overseas visitors is being aided by stronger tourism promotion in foreign countries and by more travelers who are looking for something beyond the traditional big city destinations.
3: When we talk about tourism, a lot of people don't think we have international travelers in Sioux Falls, and this is certainly proof that we do have. So that's been a real nice surprise for us.
2: Now, the rise of numbers is important for hotels, restaurants, attractions, event venues, all of which depend on summer traffic to help drive the local economy. Officials say the final numbers from the summer tourism season are going to be ready sometime in early October. That will give a more precise look at how much international travel really did contribute to this year's visitor number totals. From the WNAX Newsroom, I'm Tim Borman.
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3: Good afternoon and welcome to the afternoon Five State Farm Report. Hope you guys are all having a great Thursday so far. Danielle Drotzman, your host here for this hour on 570 WNAX as we hang out in the WIC building here at Farm Progress in Boone, Iowa. Here at the show today, we're getting a little bit of rain here at the moment. So, things are still kicking here until 4 p.m. at Farm Progress. But again, just getting some showers that are moving through the Boone, Iowa area. But want to take a moment to thank our sponsors, just Met Farm Mutual Insurance, Fordyce Co-op, and Total Auctions and Real Estate for bringing you the afternoon Five State Farm Report. Here on the report today, we are going to hear from Brian Waddingham. He is the Executive Director of the Coalition to Support Iowa Farmers. We'll get an update from him. Here at 1:30, we'll check in with Dwayne Bussey with Bolt Marketing for your commodity wrap. And then the second half of the hour, we'll hear from Jerry Valesky. He is Nebraska Extension Range and Forge System Specialist, and we'll get an update from him as well. So, and then we'll round out your hour with some cash grain numbers. So that's kind of what we have planned here for your 1 o'clock hour, your afternoon Five State Farm Report. So make sure to stay tuned to 570 WNAX. Visiting here today with Avery Olson. She is a Yankton County 4-H member. Avery, thanks for joining us here today on WNAX. And you are at the State Fair here this week. So what have you been up to at the State Fair?
4: Yes, thank you. I've just been looking around, looking at the different projects. I've been going to all of the shows, and they're quite really fun to go to and to look at all of the different projects and the creativity that the kids have. And it's just really cool. It's a fun time.
3: For sure. And I'm sure you probably get to get out a couple days of school and, come and see all the great things that the fair has to offer. So I guess what is one of your favorite parts about the State Fair?
4: Yes, we do get to skip school, and that's one of my favorites. My personal favorite is the photography. I like to look at all the different pictures and kind of get some ideas for myself. Just look at the best of shows and, seeing all the kids and how creative they are with all of their projects.
3: Yeah, for sure. And what grade did you just enter into?
4: I am in eighth grade.
3: Okay, and then you are also a part of Yankton County 4-H, so what are you involved in with Yankton County?
4: For my club, I am the president of the Mission Hill Hillers 4-H Club of Yankton County. I participate in things like fashion review, project day, concessions at county fair.
3: And since we're at State Fair, do you have a favorite fair food?
4: I really like the fried Oreos.
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6: Talking with Dusty Anderson, and I tell you what, the watch party on Wednesday was a success, and you got another one coming up on Saturday, don't you, Dusty?
7: We do. We're really excited about this one. We're going to have a watch party at the Tap House starting at 5 p.m. We're going to be showing the live on the big screens, SDSU and Northwestern and USD at Northern Colorado. So we're excited about having both the state teams on TV, and we're going to be able to show it and have a nice crowd, and it should be a real fun time.
6: Yeah, excellent. That it will be a great time, a great gathering place for sure. Dusty Anderson, a First Dakota and a State Fair Commissioner, thanks so much for spending some time with us.
3: And a good afternoon. Welcome back to your afternoon Five State Farm Report. Danielle Drotzman, your host here for 570 WNAX. Thanks for tuning in here

0: today and joining us on your afternoon Five State Farm Report. We're glad to have you with us, and we are also excited to be visiting again with Brian Waddingham. He is the executive director of the Coalition to Support Iowa Farmers. And Brian, thank you for joining us here on WNAX today. So how are you?
1: Things are good in Iowa. We just wrapped up our state fair, had record attendance, the most ever attended the Iowa State Fair, and we're out there quite a bit, able to do some good farm neighbor awards and recognize some livestock farm families that go above and beyond.
0: Absolutely. And like you mentioned, I always hear about the Wergen Good Farm Neighbor Award. I mean, that's something I hear a lot about. So you actually, like you said, you did announce some recipients of that award at the Iowa State Fair. So maybe fill us in there a little bit.
1: Yeah, sure. So the Good Farm Neighbor Award, we have sponsored that for 22 years. It's in conjunction with the WHO's Big Show radio show, the Department of Ag and Land Stewardship, and the Coalition. Over the course of the last 22 years, we've recognized 216 families with that prestigious award. And what it is, you can be nominated by a neighbor. Maybe somebody that sells you feed or seed, just they have a working knowledge of your farm. And as long as you have livestock, implement conservation practices on your farm ground, and are active in the community, local boards, state boards, national boards, that's what you need to qualify. And then we have a committee that reviews the nominations and approves them or sends them back for some more information.
0: Yeah, so it's all by nomination, like you said. So it's got to be a pretty big accomplishment and just honor, I would say, to be selected for that award.
1: Yeah, it is. It's a pretty humbling experience for the families that receive it. We go right out to their farm or local community center, and they can invite as many friends and family and neighbors as they'd like. And it's just a great way to connect, have some lunch, and just really showcase the great things that happen on Iowa livestock farms.
0: Absolutely. And, you know, that was at the Iowa State Fair that you announced those. Do you have any other events throughout the year where you announce some more at all?
1: We typically do one at Iowa Pork Congress in January, and then also we started one this year at World Pork Expo. So, although we like to go out to the farm, we've got some farmers that prefer to come to us and wrap it in with other events that they're going to attend in central Iowa.
0: Gotcha. So is there still time to do some nominations, or I guess when is that nomination period?
1: So we accept nominations all year long. Typically we get between 15 and 20. We'd like to recognize about 15 a year, but if you would go to our website, supportfarmers.com, you can nominate the family right there. And then there's also an interactive map where you can click on a county and see who has won in each of the counties over the past 22 years, just to make sure you don't duplicate a previous winner. But it's pretty user-friendly, probably takes about 5 minutes to fill out the form and get it submitted.
0: Absolutely. Well, good to know. We'll have to keep that in mind and make sure to visit the website for sure. So I guess just with that being said about your website, you know, you guys got a lot of really great stuff on your website, a lot of your programs. And I feel like one thing that always pops out to me when I, you know, kind of go and, you know, search on your guys' website is aquaculture. So is that quite a big industry in Iowa? Because that's not, it's a little bit of a different area of ag that you don't necessarily hear too much about. So.
1: Yeah, so aquaculture it was quite the industry prior to COVID in 2020. So that kind of knocked it back a little bit, but we are starting to see, we've got one in particular, a shrimp farmer here in the state of Iowa that is offering contract growing opportunities to farmers that want to raise shrimp for him. And we've sited about six facilities each of the last 2 years. We'll probably do another six to eight in 2027. And this individual does have, he's sending shrimp into retail channels here in the state of Iowa. And it looks like things are definitely moving in the right direction. So we hope to see this industry keep growing, because it does provide an opportunity, you know, maybe non-traditional opportunity for farmers, you know, to bring a son or daughter back to the farm, or maybe just diversify themselves into another venture.
0: Absolutely. Yeah, very cool. And so it probably cuts down on cost maybe just a little bit for shrimp too, so you don't have to like ship it from coasts and stuff like that. But yeah, very cool. And so

0: you have programs kind of based around that to help him out?
1: Yeah. We used to host an aquaculture conference every year, again, prior to 2020. And now it's kind of as needed, maybe every 2 to 3 to 4 years, we'll host one just to kind of, you know, keep interest levels up and maybe just inform more people about the opportunity to diversify their farm with a non-traditional species such as shrimp.
0: For sure. All right. Well, with that being said, I guess, do you have any like events coming up here in the near future, or I guess anything you guys have kind of been working on this summer or helping farmers out with, or just kind of anything I kind of missed there?
1: Yeah. So I would plug our, we have a Farming for the Future conference coming up on Thursday, November 19th, and it is going to be all about opportunities in livestock and poultry production. So one of the speakers will be the shrimp farmer. We'll also hear from cattle, hogs, turkey has some great opportunities as well, kind of all looking for farmers that want to raise livestock, some through contracts, some through co-ops. But again, it should provide some really great learning experiences and hopefully get farmers and young people thinking about opportunities in livestock. There is no charge for that. It'll start about 9 a.m. It'll be done by 3 p.m. that day. Lunch is included, but keep an eye at supportfarmers.com for when we launch the registration and the agenda in the coming weeks.
0: Absolutely. Yeah, sounds like a great event, and always good to go and learn something new and kind of stay up to date on what's going on in your state. So, but you also at the coalition just kind of keep farmers up to date on rules and regulations. You know, that's kind of part of your mission, I would say. So with the DNR and EPA, they've been doing some more visits. So reminding farmers that they have rights.
1: Yeah, we have definitely seen an increased on-farm presence with DNR in our state, as well as the EPA coming up from Kansas City, visiting farmers in northeast, north central Iowa. So we just want to make farmers aware that they have rights when contacted by an environmental inspection agency, and, just to kind of make them aware of what to expect during the inspection. And that's something that's taken up quite a bit of our time right now, is going out and doing a pre-assessment before one of those entities comes onto your farm, as well as we do come out after an inspection and make some recommendations on what to fix if there was anything that needed to be fixed after that inspection.
0: Gotcha. So basically, you're just there to help. So if you're just a phone call away, so.
1: Yeah, just a phone call away. We can come right out to the farm, and all of our services are available at no charge and are 100% confidential.
0: Gotcha. All right. Well, and you also work with a lot of other farm groups, too. So, you know, that's probably pretty rewarding that you can, you know, work with all areas of agriculture across your state, too.
1: Yeah, the 9 major farm and commodity groups here in the state of Iowa have been great to work with, and, you know, they just want to see livestock and poultry numbers grow, but also even on the grain side, corn and soybean associations are big partners of ours because they need livestock and poultry to eat what they grow. So it's a great balance, and it's worked out extremely well the past 22 years.
0: Absolutely. All right. Anything I missed, or I guess other than giving you a call, where can we go to find more information?
1: Yeah, give us a call, 800-932-2436, or find us anytime online at supportfarmers.com.
0: All right. And again, that's Brian Waddingham. He is the executive director of the Coalition to Support Iowa Farmers, joining us here today on your afternoon 5-State Farm Report. With that, we'll take a quick break and be back shortly with the remainder of your program. So make sure to stay tuned here to 570 WNAX. I'm Danielle Drotzman.
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8: As we heard about in this morning's Ag Weather Update, near daily showers in the Northern Plains may or may not help with drought. Heat continues across the Central and Southern Plains with limited rainfall. Hot with areas of frequent rain for the Midwest. And hot and mostly dry in the Delta, that is continuing. Now let's hear about the rest of the world. Good afternoon, I'm Colin Strombeck with this WNAX Ag Weather Update. More rain in the Canadian prairies could impact harvest and quality. Alberta, Saskatchewan, and Manitoba will be the target of a couple of more systems through next week, producing areas of scattered showers and thunderstorms and the potential for more areas of heavy rain. That is unfavorable for harvest and may produce quality issues for mature grain out in the field. Brazil is starting spring in good shape with scattered rain. A front spread some isolated showers into central Brazil earlier this week, well ahead of the primary wet season, which occurs at the end of the month. Another front will sweep through the country this weekend, and we could see another next week. Any priming showers would be beneficial for soybean planting and for reproductive wheat across the south. Southern areas have seen plenty of rain over the last couple of months, which will allow for soybean planting to begin in earnest once restrictions are lifted. Argentina needs some rain and warmth to start corn planting. Fronts continue to push through Argentina but aren't bringing many showers. The south has been particularly dry. The country needs rain in the short term for winter wheat. In the longer term, rain is needed for corn and then soybean planting, but that's several weeks ahead. Not much precipitation is in the forecast despite several systems moving through. Colder air could cause areas of frost across the south, which is unfavorable even if wheat is still vegetative. Scattered showers in Europe are beneficial for winter crop planting. Those scattered rain showers have been moving across the northern part of the continent this week and continue into the weekend. More showers will be possible across the continent with a couple of systems moving through next week. Recent rainfall has helped to ease drought problems in some areas, but it's much too late to be beneficial for this year's crop. However, with winter crop planting starting up this month, the rainfall will be more beneficial for establishment. Increasing dryness in the Black Sea region, limited showers this weekend. Much of eastern Ukraine and southwestern Russia have seen limited rainfall and above normal temperatures to end the summer as crop conditions have been slowly falling. The weather pattern is very active in Europe. That'll send a front through this weekend with sweeping showers, but not a lot of heavy rain. Some areas could see some beneficial rainfall ahead of winter planting, while it remains drier in southwestern Russia. That would be unfavorable. Central and northeast China are drier, avoiding tropical storms so far. Scattered showers have been frequent in the primary corn and soybean areas in China this summer, largely supporting good grain production. It should be drier through next week as the crop starts to enter the maturing stages in largely good condition. The tropics are becoming more active and will need to be watched until harvest is complete. But so far, it appears most of the active storms will stay away from the primary corn and soybean areas. Few showers down under overall, a drier pattern. Some southern areas of Australia may be scraped by showers over the next couple of days, but the drier El Nino pattern is likely to continue. That's unfavorable as winter wheat and canola get
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1: In the life of every farm, there's a moment to do something new. A new practice, a new crop, a new machine. A moment that changes everything for the better. It's a moment that's not always easy or popular. One that breaks with tradition. But it's a moment to do what's right by the farm. A moment more important than the color or what the coffee shop thinks. So let this be your moment, and let it be the year you give an honest look at a new Gleaner combine. Come see how the streamlined engineering allows it to be so much lighter and less complicated than other designs. See how the transverse configuration allows it to deliver cleaner grain and less loss across crops and conditions. And see how the cost to own and maintain a Gleaner can be a fraction of other brands. Come see how the company that invented the self-propelled combine has been reinventing it ever since.
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0: Market today, we're mostly lower except for beans. Soybeans are a little bit higher. Good afternoon. Daniel Drotzman here with this commodity wrap-up for WNAX. Starting off with live cattle, October up $4.12 at $2.14.30. December up $4.10 at $2.16.12. February is up $3.72 at $2.17.72. April up $3.12 at $2.19.12. June is up $3.05 at $2.13.97. August up $2.67 at $2.10.52. Feeder cattle today, September, is up $6.87 at $3.25.85. October up $6.72 at $3.21.10. November is up $6.95 at $3.15.30. January up $6.90 at $3.07.92. March is up $6.45 at $3.04.60. Lean hogs, October down 32 cents at 83.45. December down 40 cents at 73.92. February down 27 cents at 76.60. April down 17 cents at 82.42. May down 7 cents at 86.97. And looking out into June, down 15 cents there at 95.80. And time to check in here this afternoon with Duane Bussey with Bolt Marketing. And Duane, as always, thank you for joining us here today on this Thursday commodity wrap. And I guess as we take a quick look at our cattle markets here today, it's kind of nice to finally see the cattle market come back to life a little bit today. You know, we saw a nice pop on both these live and feeder futures. I know we've been seeing a little bit of lower cash, but I guess any thoughts on the pop behind the cattle today?
1: Yeah, it was nice. You know, it started off higher right away this morning, and I think a lot of it had to do with the lower feed grain market, right? You know, they kind of do that. Corn, wheat down hard, feeders can rally. But when grains actually kind of came back a little bit from the lows, the great thing is the cattle market stayed strong. And hearing a little bit that maybe we got some good fundamental news to follow, cash cattle bids are perking up a little bit this week now. Hopefully, if this futures market can hold tomorrow, I think we could see cash cattle finally trade higher week over week. You know, I'm not sure how high, maybe 220, but man, I'll take it, I guess. Mm-hmm. I think we're around 218 to 216 last week, so anything higher would be nice. And, you know, in here, sometimes you do make a seasonal low and start to grind back, but I should probably pull back on that, because a lot of times it takes another month before we really start to go higher into the holiday end of the year, but buying. But we'll see. Nice market to see that at least it doesn't go down every single week. So like you said, it was nice to see it. Now, it could also just be a dead cat bounce, profit taking before a three-day weekend too. So it'll be nice to see if we can get some fall through next week when we talk.
0: Absolutely. We'll have to see what happens on Monday when we talk to you again. So I guess with that being said, when we take a look on the hog side, not really much new going on there, just a little bit lower on the hog market today at the close. Kind of quiet today. So mm-hmm. I guess any quick update there?
1: Yeah, pretty quiet market all the way around. You know, we had the nice pop earlier in the week. Not really filled with the way the chart pattern looks here. It looks like we're stalling out just a little bit. Wouldn't surprise me of that either. So, no, not a lot of new news for the hogs other than, you know, at least we held the gains so far, but I'm a little skeptical of this market. I'm still a little worried that it's pretty hard to rally the hogs this time of year.
0: Yeah, for sure. All right, well, let's jump over onto the grain side, see what that's doing here as we close down this Thursday. Looking at September corn, that is down 3.5 cents at 5.15 1/4. December down 2 3/4 at 5.40 3/4. March is down 2 1/4 at 5.56. Looking at September beans, that's up 4.5 cents at 13.06 1/4. November up 6 cents at 13.16 1/4. January is up 6.5 cents at 13.31 1/2. Soybean meal, September is up $6 at $3.45.20. October up $5.70 at $3.48.60. December up $5.90 at $3.55.50. Soybean oil, October is down 101 points at $69.63. December is down 92 points at $70.04. January down 77 points at $70.22. Chicago wheat, September, that's down 18 3/4 at $7.36. December down 19 and three quarter at 754 and a quarter. March

0: down 20 and three quarter at 770. Kansas City wheat, September down 16 and a quarter at 798 and a half. December down 18 and three quarter at 815 and a half. March down 19 and a half cents at 828 and a quarter. Minneapolis wheat, September down 20 cents at 739 and three quarter. December down 16 and a half cents at 765 and a half. March down 16 and a half cents at 783. And again, visiting here on this Thursday with Dwayne Bussey with Bolt Marketing. And, you know, Dwayne, we did have a flash sale here this morning, had some exports of 192,000 metric tons of soybeans going for China. On top of that, we also had our weekly export sales. But, you know, for the most part of the day today, we saw a lot of pressure on grain and kind of all led by the wheat market. And that's kind of leading the day lower here today. So is that still kind of watching the overseas news, or I guess the thoughts there?
1: Yeah, no, that's exactly what it is. Around like about 3 in the morning, Putin said that, you know, it's possible to have peace talks with Ukraine. I don't think that's that crazy bearish, but the market sure took it that way. Now, maybe here, too, the market felt like, hey, we've rallied straight up. We need a pullback. We need a correction. We've got a holiday weekend coming. So maybe we're just looking for any sort of bearish news to run with. But I don't know. In history here of the Russia-Ukraine war, yes, there has been a couple times Putin talks about peace talks, but then he lays down the ground rules of what Ukraine has to agree with before he'll even start peace talks. But maybe there's more to it. Wheat was down hard today, so maybe there's something to it. And I mean, eventually we do have to look to sell and protect our wheat prices on this rally, because global wheat supplies haven't changed. It's just logistics are very difficult to get it out of Russia and Ukraine right now. So I mean, the rally's been justified, but we need to be careful here. And I'm starting to wonder if we probably shouldn't be looking at protecting some of these wheat prices here. But, you know, probably the bigger picture is it's a three-day holiday weekend coming, and we needed to pull back a little bit. Love the way corn market came back and beans. Well, like you said, look at beans. The export sales flashed to China again. It's market's concerned that the yield is lower than we think, and, man, beans were able to rally all back and close green today. So that market looks strong.
0: Yeah, for sure. That was going to be my next point, that even though they kind of opened lower today, or yeah, whatever, they kind of popped back up in here midday. So they had a really nice day today. So their beans did, at least.
1: They really did. Yeah, very strong. U.S. report next Friday. I kind of wonder if next week when we come back to these markets, we're not talking about, you know, lower U.S. yields, and you can get maybe a little bit more of a pop. But I'm definitely concerned that on the corn market side of things, the funds are probably long a record amount of contracts, 450,000 contracts, I bet. When they get that long, I mean, it's great. We love them buying, but you know, eventually they got to get out of those long positions, and that makes me a little nervous.
0: Gotcha. All right, we'll have to see what that report, you know, kind of entails. So before I let you go to Dwayne, any thing on those outside markets that you continue to watch today?
1: Yeah, outside markets, the stock market having a good day. U.S. dollar down fairly hard. I think that kind of helped the cattle complex a little bit too. Stock market doing a little bit better. Talk that, you know, maybe the U.S. war is over as well. I don't know. We'll see about that too. So yeah, stock market having a good day seems to help the cattle market.
0: Perfect. All right, Dwayne, thank you as always for joining us here today. So you have a great rest of your day, and we'll talk to you next Monday. So thank you again.
1: Sounds good. We'll talk to you then.
0: Perfect. All right, again, that is Dwayne Bussey with Bolt Marketing, based out of Britton, South Dakota, helping us out here today on your Thursday Commodity Wrap. And with that, for WNAX, I'm Danielle Drotzman.
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3: 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When you're just driving along and all of a sudden...
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4: Deer!
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1: A neighbor told me, my mother sold her house this spring and moved to an apartment. Honestly, I didn't think she'd ever do that, but she said it was time. And gosh, is she happy today? No more mowing, she says, and lots of people around to visit with. She sold a lot of excess stuff at an auction, and it was very interesting for me to see what she felt was worth keeping and what she was willing to part with. It's another great memory from Desmet Farm Mutual Insurance of South Dakota.
2: 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It'll also allow them to challenge proprietary models from AI companies here in the U.S., as well as open models developed in China. Hugging Face was the platform hacked a few weeks ago by OpenAI. The Department of

0: 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I've been surfing here since I was a kid. 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
2: 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Well, as we continue throughout your program, visiting here today with Jerry Valesky. He is Nebraska Extension Range and Forage Systems Specialist. So, Jerry, thank you for joining us on WNAX today. And how are you?
3: Doing well. Thanks for having me here, or inviting me.
2: Absolutely. Always a pleasure and to get you on and just hear what you've been up to in the range and forage world. So, I know it's probably been a pretty busy summer. What has kind of been keeping you busy at Nebraska Extension this summer?
3: So I think some of the things we've been, of course, dealing with, of course, for a large part of Nebraska and South Dakota has been drought. And for example, if we look at a recent or current drought monitor, you'll see that good part of central and western South Dakota and Nebraska are under some level of drought. And I had a chance last week to be traveling across both South Dakota and Nebraska. And you know, one of the things I noticed is that even with the drought monitor and the way it looks, you do see a lot of variability from county to county almost in just what the pasture conditions are like. For example, in western Nebraska here, we had some of the spring wildfires that caused a pretty big significant impact on the forages or pasture conditions. And most of those, however, have responded and recovered quite nicely, even though, you know, the spring was dry. Most of those areas that had to burn did get some good mid to late summer rainfall, and it's still going on. So they're looking better. But then, you know, in other parts of the state, you'll see some areas that are quite dry. Pastures are actually very brown, but yet not too far away. You might see areas where pasture conditions look pretty good. In northern South Dakota, Meade and Perkins County, for example, I saw there that pastures are still relatively green. There's a fair amount of hay production, dryland hay production in those areas, and it still looks pretty good. So it's very variable.
2: Yeah, and that's kind of what I've been hearing pretty much all summer is that, you know, just pasture conditions and, you know, good spots and bad spots are very spotty kind of across our Midwest area. So, you know, that's just kind of how Mother Nature rolls sometimes. So, but I guess with that being said, have you heard of like feed shortages out west? I mean, are a lot of producers kind of jumping into hay production, or is that going okay?
3: Well, yeah, the hay production in, say, for example, in Nebraska Sand Hills Meadows, which they are buffered a little bit with the sub-irrigated meadows, that the hay production generally can be pretty consistent, but yet I would say overall hay production is down, you know, compared to just say a long-term average. And as expected, I think many people were anticipating higher hay prices this fall, and I certainly think that'll be the case. And some of the latest market reports that I've seen on hay, are trending that way, that ranchers will be looking at higher hay prices this fall and winter.
2: Gotcha. And I know I've heard of some people maybe having like issues with their hay as far as like, I don't know, like nitrates, or like, is it like in a drought year, is it important? I mean, obviously it's important to test all the time, but I mean, is it even more important to test like your hay now?
3: Oh, sure. Absolutely. And here late August, September is a perfect time to be doing that testing. And you did mention the nitrates, and that's in the case of summer annual forages, and we did have a lot of

0: acres of those annual forages planted this year just because of the fact that we had a lot of these areas here in Nebraska that had experienced wildfires, but plus also just because of the droughty conditions. So people were looking at annual forages for additional hay production or actual grazing. And so when it comes to the annual forages, getting those tested for nitrates is certainly very important. And in the case of all different types of hay that you might have, it's certainly just a good practice to get the quality analysis done on those so you know where you stand in terms of what quality of hay you're dealing with and what is it going to be meeting your livestock needs. So that's just a good practice to get that hay quality tested.
1: Absolutely. Yeah. And you also maybe mentioned that producers are kind of starting to maybe think about planning some fall forages and some cool annual forages as well.
0: That's right. And in fact, we're well into that. Beginning in early August, people can look at a fall planting of things like oats is probably most common, spring triticale, turnips, or some of the other brassicas planted in August, and we're looking at producing some fall forages. And so typically those things like the oats or the brassicas, they need about 40 to 60 days of growing season so they will, you know, have enough time to produce adequate forage. And so we're getting kind of close to the end of that window now. Once we get into September, we're almost running a little bit too late as far as having enough time to grow adequate forage. But still, we do see a lot of that occurring, especially where people had growing warm season annual forages under irrigation. And so they're double cropping the cool season forages after they harvested off the summer annual forages. And then also, you know, August is another, and early September is another very important time where people are considering planting alfalfa, generally. Again, alfalfa or other grasses, whether it's dryland or irrigated, you like to get those planted by early September and in most parts of Nebraska, and maybe even a little bit earlier as you get into South Dakota.
1: Well, with that being said, I guess as we look to next year, or if producers are starting to kind of plan maybe their forage needs, I mean, I guess any just tips or pieces of advice there?
0: Well, I think for a lot of producers, you know, when it comes to both their grazing and forage plans, is to look back at what they did this past year and see what worked well for them and what things didn't work so well. And in most cases, our producers were dealing with droughty conditions. And so that always makes it tough. So hopefully as we go into next year and thinking about the 2027 forage season, that things are a lot better when it comes to the precipitation that we're going to see.
1: Absolutely. Hopefully it rains a lot more next year. So that would be nice. So, all right. With that, again, that's Jerry Valesky. He is Nebraska Range and Forage Systems Specialist joining us here today on your afternoon 5-State Farm Report. With that, we'll take a quick break and be back with the remainder of your program. So stay tuned to 570 WNAX. I'm Danielle Drotzman.
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4: WNEX. Good afternoon. Welcome. 93 here in Yankton and mostly sunny skies. Now, we've had some showers in eastern South Dakota. They've pretty much broken up a little bit just south of Sioux Falls, actually. Some showers there and still in and around, well, Boone, Iowa, Fort Dodge, Waterloo, on up towards southeast Minnesota, seeing some current showers. Heat and humidity, though, over the next couple of days, 90 to 100 expected for heat indices here and around our WNAX listening area for the next couple of days. 101 heat index here in Yankton today, 99 with a heat index of 102 for your Friday in Yankton. We will see, Saturday about a 30% chance. By Sunday night, around a 40% chance for showers after 1 a.m. But it's going to be hot this weekend, 98 Saturday, 94 sunny on Sunday. Right now, 93 here in Yankton, 570 WNAX weather.
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1: It has been around a long time, the 126th annual Labor Day celebration in Wagner, South Dakota. They're inviting you out for the weekend. I've got Kelby Kafka with me. Of course, the kids love the Midway. The D.C. Lynch Carnival is back in Wagner. What's that all about?
2: It opens this Saturday at noon is when it kicks off. 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
1: 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And the Wagner Labor Day Celebration has a Facebook page, so you can find out updates there. 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
4: It's time now for your Live at 55. 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Dakota Ethanol, Wentworth, South Dakota, corn at 471. Minnesota Soy Processors, 1331. South Dakota Soy Processors, 1282. At Owyhee Grain in Oneida, South Dakota, spring wheat, 666. Winter wheat at 709. At Ag Tegra in Huron and Kennebec, spring wheat at 682. Winter wheat at 725. And in Craven, spring wheat at 677. Winter wheat at 710. AGP, Aberdeen, South Dakota, beans are at 1277. Dawson, Minnesota, beans are at 1257. And in Sergeant Bluff, Iowa, beans are at 1342. That is a rundown of your current cash grain numbers that we have for you today. Thanks for hanging out with us in Boone, Iowa at Farm Progress this week. So for WNAX, I'm Danielle Drotzman.
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2: A note from the jury. I'm Lisa Brady, Fox News. The nine women and three men deliberating the fate of Lindsay Clancy in Massachusetts over the killing of her three young children just reaching out to the judge on day six of deliberations.
3: This note comes 8 hours after their last note, which said that they were still deadlocked. That note yesterday came in after lunch. They went home, they came back today, and now we hear from them.
2: Fox's Brian Yenes at the courthouse in Plymouth, where the judge gave the jury a so-called dynamite charge yesterday, considered final instructions before possibly declaring a mistrial if they remain deadlocked. There's no confirmation yet what's in the jury's latest note. They've been weighing several possible options, including murder or lesser counts of second-degree murder or manslaughter, or not guilty, including not guilty by reason of insanity. A message to Iran about control over the Strait of Hormuz.
4: You've got to stop shooting at commercial shipping.
2: And Vice President J.D. Vance says the U.S. won't talk to Iran unless they stop shooting at commercial shipping. Leading a White House briefing, he also tells reporters,
4: I wouldn't call it a war. Right now, there is no active shooting. I recognize there have been places where this has flared up. Major combat operations, again, major combat operations lasted for about 6 weeks.
2: Declining to put a timetable on ending the conflict or detail any next steps against the regime as an economic pressure campaign continues. Iran launching more strikes on U.S. Gulf allies earlier following U.S. strikes earlier this week. The vice president also fielding multiple questions on the midterm elections.
4: If you're worried about affordability, how is the Democrats' tax increase going to make your life more affordable?
2: Arguing Democrats will undo Republican tax cuts. And again, the jury at the Lindsay Clancy murder trial is sending a note to the judge. We don't know yet what's in it. 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
2: Advance notice from the federal government about data centers in communities may soon be harder to come by.
6: The Environmental Protection Agency is proposing that mandates to let the public know about data centers in their communities be eliminated. Critics say that could allow projects and building to begin before plans are publicized. Normally, any project announcement comes with a period of public comment. The EPA's change would end that requirement as well, but state regulators could still offer people the chance to speak. An EPA spokeswoman said the plan allows states to set how the permitting process will work. A lawyer for the Southern Environmental Law Center said this amounts to data centers getting permits in secret before potential negative effects are known. Gernal Scott, Fox News.
2: Another controversial Halloween costume gets the boot.
7: A Halloween getup sold as German Army soldier adult costume gets pulled by major retailers after public criticism over its resemblance to military uniforms worn during World War II, which some critics feel trivializes the atrocities of the Nazi regime. Companies including Target, Amazon, and Walmart removing listings for the outfit made by Orion Costumes and described as a vintage-themed costume.

0: inspired by the 1940s. It included a jacket, trousers with attached boot covers, a belt, and a hat. The controversy comes weeks after Target removed a children's clown costume following complaints it resembled racist blackface and minstrel-era imagery.
1: Fox's Lillian Wu. An hour to the close on Wall Street, a big rally continues. Right now, the Dow is up 619 points. The Nasdaq's up 394. The S&P also rising more than 1%. A rally led in part by tech shares, even as oil prices continue to rise. Top

0: $91 a barrel. I'm Lisa Brady, Fox News.
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2: 2:05 Thursday afternoon, a possible settlement has been reached in the ongoing fight over exactly who gets to supply electricity to a proposed data center that they want to build in McPherson County. The South Dakota Public Utilities Commission is scheduled to consider on September 8th whether or not Montana Dakota Utilities could be allowed to provide power to the Leola Data Center, even though the site is in territory that's assigned to FEM Electric Association. Now, the proposed center is going to need 50 megawatts of electricity. The utility question is only one piece of the project. The McPherson County Commission, also acting as the Board of County Adjustment, still has to decide whether or not to issue a conditional use permit to allow the project to move forward. Now, a key part of the settlement says that it would no longer apply if the county rejects issuing that permit. County board members delayed a decision last month as legal agreements were being worked out about financial contributions that the developer has indicated would be made. The latest plan is calling for Leola Data Center LLC to build a one-story facility about 4 miles west of Leola. Documents filed with the PUC indicate that construction could begin this fall if the county permit is approved, and MDU would provide electricity to the site in the second half of 2027. For now, both the power service settlement and the county permit are unresolved, leaving the future of the data center uncertain. And South Dakota Attorney General Marty Jackley has appointed Marlis Big Eagle as the state's missing and murdered Indigenous persons specialist. Big Eagle is an enrolled member of the Crow Creek Sioux tribe and lives in Fort Thompson. She spent 23 years as a supervisory victims witness coordinator with the U.S. Attorney's Office in South Dakota, 4 years in Washington, D.C., where she acted as the Justice Department's first ever Native American Outreach Services liaison, focused on missing and murdered Indigenous person cases in Indian country. Jackley says her work with victims, families, tribal communities, and law enforcement make her well-suited to help lead the state's MMIP efforts. Big Eagle says she's honored to help families who are searching for answers about missing or murdered loved ones, and says she looks forward to working with tribal law enforcement and community partners across the state of South Dakota. From the WNAX Newsroom, I'm Tim Borman.
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4: I'm Liz Klayman, and this is the Fox Business Report.
5: The major averages are trying to hold on to solid gains in afternoon trading as Treasury yields pull back. Investors are growing hopeful that the Fed may leave interest rates unchanged this month after Fed Governor Christopher Waller said he would support holding rates steady if August inflation data supports it. Mega cap tech stocks are driving today's gains. The Magnificent Seven big cap tech stocks are rallying, led by Tesla, Meta, and Microsoft. However, chip stocks are losing ground, with Broadcom leading the charge. Its shares are down 3%. The chipmaker reported solid third quarter earnings, but issued disappointing guidance and failed to ease concerns about data center financing. And you'll be paying more for a mortgage this week, with the average long-term rate notching its highest level in more than a year and rising to 6.71%, according to Freddie Mac. That's your Fox Business Report. I'm Hillary Barsky, invested in you.
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1: 69 million people out there planted on an acreage of some sort, somewhere. In Hills, Minnesota, there also lives a new population of folks who have joined the Country Living Club. Are communities adjusting to this, I asked Sandager, and do you want Hills to grow this way?
2: that's a loaded question, Judy.
1: I know it.
2: Hard to answer. I guess the way I answer it is I look at our church and how it's changed. When I grew up, probably 80% of the kids there were from farm, you know, went back to the farm every day and had to do chores and harvested and had to till the soil. That's changed. It's probably 20% now. It's interesting, the diversity in the church. And the diversity is actually pretty neat, I think. The church is still going. The community is still, you know, it isn't expanding, but it's still able to keep going. So I look at the farm. Farm has changed from producing 100 bushel per acre to 200 bushel per acre. We went from producing just livestock feed and cornflakes, you know, food for consumers, to producing energy, and that's about to change too. You know, we can produce clothing from corn. You know, we're looking at new technology to digest the corn and take the oil out of it. So there's so much more opportunity to come. The community never really died, it just changed.
1: That's a great way to put it. You need each other, don't you?
2: You really do. You know, farmers started out as being independent. Remember back as a kid, we used to get together, you know, bale hay together, and you'd bring the harvest in together. And, you know, nowadays we bring the crop in ourselves, but we're depending on the community. You need the banker. You need the guy down at the fuel station to bring you fuel. You need the parts department. You need the grocery store. The system is much the same. People, faces have changed, names have changed, but still need an integrity of a community to keep it going. You need everyone working together.
1: Well, we're going to take that statement to the bank tomorrow as we visit the Exchange State Bank in Hills, Minnesota, a true value to the community there and a real example of how people do work together. That's our story today. Join us again tomorrow and all next week back in Hills, Minnesota again on Judy's Journal here at Radio 570 WNEX. Good day, everyone. I'm Judy Stratman.
3: 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I grew up in Corsica, South Dakota, and I listen to 570 WNEX. Thank you for Jackrabbit Sports.

0: WNAX. It is the 2 o'clock hour. It's a Thursday edition.
1: I don't see a cop in sight. 6 days on the road and I'm going to make it home.
0: And you know what we do on Thursdays? We talk with our buddy Russell Spahn Jr. Russell, how are you doing today?
2: I'm doing good. How are you today?
0: Hey, not bad. Of course, we kicked it off a little Dave Dudley today because today's topic is truck driving tunes, right, Russell?
2: Oh, yeah. Truck driving tunes are great. And probably about 10 years ago, I was at one of those antique stores. And a guy had a whole bunch of old album covers there on his booth for sale. And I noticed that most of them didn't have the records in them. But the truck driving records, I always knew they had awesome artwork on the front and the pictures and everything.
0: Right.
2: So they were like a dollar a piece. I bought every one of them. And I've been collecting them ever since. I probably got 50, maybe 70 of them, and I just love the information that's on them. And a lot of them have got some awesome pictures, just cool stuff, all part of that, you know, being an old truck nut.
0: You know, there is something to that, not only truck driving songs, but I think of at truck stops, you used to be able to purchase quite a bit of music, right? And albums. I remember listening to an interview, comedian Jerry Clower. And he was kind of we call him a redneck comedian a little bit, right? He's a storyteller is what he was. He said he was the number one selling artist on MGA in truck stops. He always had to have that qualifier.

0: or in truck stops. But whatever he was doing, he put out the cassettes back in the day, and 8 tracks he started with. People bought those and listened to his comedy as he rode down the road. And let's face it, there's some of those tunes got us a lot of miles down the road by a whole lot of different artists, too, aren't there?
1: Oh, yeah. And, you know, you go way back to the 40s and the 50s, you know, pretty much everything was on a jukebox then. Trucks, you know, they didn't have radios in them, really. Mm-hmm. And so a lot of them songs were kind of a little on the sad side, you know, something that a fella might want to listen to for a dime, you know, about, you know, some old boy that lost his paycheck playing a pinball machine, or fell in love with the truck stop waitress just to find out that she was married to the guy frying the burgers, you know. or one of my favorites is the Radar Blues. You know, he cranked up his old Mac. He was headed south. He was going home from hauling the load to Boston. And, oh, yeah, old JP got him, you know, at the, you know, $10 fine for, you know, going 10 over the mile, you know, mile per hour. And, oh, yeah, some of them songs are pretty darn funny.
0: Yeah, that is for sure. And let's just say for a lot of guys that were in the industry, are in the industry, some of those are still pretty relatable, aren't they, Russell?
1: Sure, sure. They're a lot of fun to listen to. And, you know, like you said, some of the Nashville stars that pushed these things out, you know, the Willis Brothers, they were – real popular with country music, but you know, the truck driving music really put them on the map.
0: Yeah, that is right. I've got in fact, I have one in my playlist, Give Me 40 Acres. That's the Willis Brothers.
1: Oh, yeah.
0: Give Me 40 Acres, because the guy's going the wrong way down the interstate, and he's got to get that thing turned around because he gets pulled over by the highway patrol. Just Give Me 40 Acres and I'll get this thing turned around, which is still a phrase people use today.
1: Yeah.
0: I have a crew cab dually pickup, and I remember when I got it, first time my dad drove it, he goes, gosh, it takes 40 acres to turn this thing around.
1: Yep.
0: All right.
1: Yep.
0: So it's still a phrase that exists.
1: You bet. And then you got Del Reeves. You know, Del Reeves, he was a country star. And I heard in an interview one time, he said that, the, you know, he had a love-hate relationship with the truck driving songs, because he got typecast as only being able to sing about truck driving stuff, where he had a good career, but, you know, he always kind of thought that maybe he got typecast because he had, you know, looking at the world through a windshield and those kind of songs. But, He was a big one. Dave Dudley, he took it and ran.
0: Right.
1: He became a more or less a spokesman for the trucking industry. Heck, he was at truck stop grand openings. He was in magazine ads, cowboy boot ads. You know, he took it and totally, you know, made a success story out of his truck driving music career.
0: Yeah, well, I mean, I guess he kind of took what they were giving him, but you know, he too was typecast. That was his genre. And let's face it, there was a pretty decent sized window where truck driving music worked and was popular, and probably didn't go away until, I don't know, maybe the mid-1980s, you think? Or maybe even it was later than that, Russell.
1: Yeah, Kathy Mattea, I believe it was 1988, Kathy Mattea, Song of the Year was the truck driving song. You know, 18 Wheels and a Dozen Roses. And I think that's when it kind of hit its pinnacle. Later, Garth Brooks had the song about Papa Drove a Truck,
0: right.
1: You know.
0: That's right, yeah.
1: I have a lot of friends in the trucking industry, and even my own wedding. I've been to a lot of weddings, and even my own wedding in 1999. We played 6 days on the road, and the dance floor was full. You know, everybody wanted to dance to 6 days on the road, you know? So, I don't know. Every now and then you hear something that there's a lot of crazy AI music going on now with truck driving topics, but, yeah, I think it hit its peak in the late 80s. Even Barbara Mandrell, who you wouldn't think would do a truck driving song, she did one. I can't think of the name of it right now.
0: Yeah, but, it's escaping me as well. You know, I was just thinking about 6 Days on the Road that we kicked it off with. There was a Steve Earle version of that song in the 1980s. So we got Dave Dudley, probably, what was it, late 60s, early 70s with that song. And then mid-1980s with Steve Earle, and then Sawyer.

0: Brown had a release of that in, I think it was 92, 93, 94, somewhere in there, where they did that song as well. In fact, I play it on our country music station on occasion as a throwback, and I always say I'm really kind of surprised that that hasn't been remade again in the current world. And I'll just throw out a prediction. I think we'll hear somebody cut that thing in the next 4 years again.
1: Well, we got to be politically correct, Vaughn. We can't say that he was taking little white pills. We'd have to say he was drinking a little white can of Monster.
0: Yeah, ain't that the truth? Well, even the Sawyer Brown version is sanitized because they're passing with little white lines instead of taking white pills.
1: Yeah.
0: So there is something to that. You know, the Freightliner Fever talks about the West Coast turnaround, which, of course, is a reference to some pill you might have been able to buy over the counter at a truck stop that's maybe a little iffy today, right?
1: Right, right. And the thing that always cracks me up about that song was something I never even thought about it till one day my dad and I heard that song together, and he goes, "The song doesn't make any sense. He says he's got his second driver in his cigarette pack in his front pocket, but then later in the song he says when he gets out on the West Coast he's going to spend a few days at the end of his run."
0: Right. Oh, well, you got to have the suspended disbelief there for a little while to make that song work, Russell. But certainly truck driving songs are part of the industry for sure. I think it is in most things. And the profession of driving has more songs than almost any other profession that I can think of.
1: I can't think of one plumber song. I can't think of one brain surgeon song. Maybe there's one out there, I don't know, but a little unknown fact, the song Convoy, which came out in 1975, that was written in a little town called Ponca Hills, which is north of Omaha on Highway 75.
0: Okay.
1: And in 1975, that song was MGM Records' number one song. It sold over 1 million copies in 1975, and it was written in that little bar. And on the wall, there's a gold record plaque with all this information on it. But it's called the Forgot Store, and it's still called the Forgot Store today, and it's still owned by the same family. But that all started with
0: CW.
1: Chip Davis had Old Home Bread commercials.
0: Right.
1: And they had made a character called C.W. McCall, and he hauled Old Home Bread.
0: Yeah. And those commercials are legendary around here, too. And, you know, here's the thing, Russell. People don't quite realize that those commercials, which featured C.W. McCall, were regional. So those of us around this neck of the woods that grew up around here, we're used to seeing them, but they didn't see them in other parts of the country. So we had a lot more exposure to that than what other people did.
1: Because
0: the Metz Baking Company was a regional baking company.
1: Oh, yeah, and that was a union truck driving job. That was a good job. If you got hired by Metz, they ran, and later it became Rainbow, but it's all gone now. But, that was a good job. Because they baked the bread here in Omaha. I think they had another bakery maybe in Sioux City. I'm not sure.
0: Mm-hmm.
1: But, those guys hauled that bread every night. They took it out and they went out to the distribution centers or they went to the actual stores. And everybody knew Old Home meant good bread,
0: Yeah, for sure. Just another one of those throwbacks, not only to the music, but to the to the business of trucking as well. So, Russell, our time always manages to run short when we're visiting about trucking. And so we'll do it again next week on Thursday. We do it in the 2 o'clock hour. We talk a little trucking and the lifestyle around it, don't we, Russell?
1: Yes. And if you like old trucks or you like old truck stuff, you don't need a truck to join. Got to be interested in old trucking history. Check out ATHS.org.
0: Yeah, ATHS.org. It is it's great. I know I'm a member, and I enjoy being a member for sure. So, Russell, thanks so much. Go ahead.
1: I was just going to say ATHS stands for the American Truck Historical Society.
0: There you go.
1: So, Thanks, Vaughn.
0: Thank you, Russell. We'll

0: Do it again, 570 WNAX.
1: I see her every day. A double clutching weasel like me can hardly ever get a girl to look at him that away.
0: The five state trader coming up.
1: Like the girl wearing nothing but a smile and a towel in the picture on the billboard in the field near the big old highway.
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0: Sure. She is a 4-H educator with Yankton County, and Madison, the state fair is upon us. So I'm sure it's always a pretty fun time of year. So what are you guys up to at the state fair this year?
1: Yeah, it is a great time of the year. We have 139 total projects from Yankton County going up to the state fair. So that's display exhibits and animals included, along with youth in action events. So those are different contests that they get to compete in on the fairgrounds up in Huron.
0: Yeah. And you are going to be up in Huron for 4-H events all week?
1: Yes, all week. So Tuesday on the 1st is when I take all the display exhibits up to get judged. And then Wednesday and Thursday, I'm in charge of the 4-H goat show. So I'm helping the behind the scenes of that and getting that show up and running. And then Friday, I have some other tasks that I'm judging. And same with Sunday and Monday's pack up and go home. So I have quite the busy week coming up.
0: Yeah, a busy week indeed. And State Fair, I'm sure, is always just a fun time of year. So do you have anything specific about the State Fair that is kind of your favorite thing?
1: I just love seeing the kids being able to show off their projects in a much greater scale. I mean, we obviously have a lot of support at the Yankton County Fair, but people across the state get to come up and see these kids display projects or livestock, so it's really cool to experience that.
0: The South Dakota State Fair 4-H and FFA updates are being brought to you by DeSmet Farm Mutual Insurance of South Dakota.
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3: I'm Colin Strombeck with this WNAX Sports Update. The Minnesota Twins had a golden opportunity to gain ground in both the American League Central Division and in the AL wildcard race last night as the Astros beat the White Sox and the Blue Jays beat the Guardians, but that did not come to fruition. Ryan Jeffers put the Twins on top 2-1 in the bottom of the fourth with an RBI double. By the top of the sixth, Detroit was up 5-1. Trevor Larnach hit an RBI double in the bottom of six to make it 5-2. Bottom of eight, Victor Caratini drew a bases-loaded walk. Then Royce Lewis hit a two-run single to tie the game at 5. In the top of the 11th, Max Clark put the Tigers up 6-5 with an RBI double. Luke Keyshaw tied it at 6 in the bottom of the 11th.
4: Finnegan, the pitcher. Keyshaw, the batter. Tying run at third. Line drive, base hit. And that's going to tie the ball game up on a base hit. Culpepper scores. We're knotted up 6-6. Keyshaw going the other way.
3: Dan Gladden with the call on Twins Radio. But the wheels came off the wagon at the top of the 12th as Spencer Torkelson hit a two-run homer and Javier Baez hit a bases-loaded double and the Tigers won it 11-6. Keyshaw says it was a thrilling game with lots of ups and downs.
5: Yeah, the game had a lot of emotions, obviously. Yeah, we played hard the whole time. That's all you can ask for. Pitchers never gave in. Pitchers tough at bats the whole time. So, we were right in it till then.
3: The Miami Marlins beat the Kansas City Royals 9-6. For the Royals, Carter Jensen hit his 20th and 21st home runs of the year, and Salvador Perez hit his 18th long ball. College volleyball last night, the number one Nebraska Cornhuskers swept the South Dakota State Jackrabbits in Brookings. Set scores were 25-18, 25-20, 25-15. Minnesota beat Auburn 3-1. Northwestern beat Briarcliff 3-0. Morningside shutout Waldorf. Doan did the same to Mount Marty. South Dakota State Jacks coach Dan Jackson was pleased with how his football team literally got off to a jackrabbit start in their 70-7 win over Stetson last weekend.
6: Yeah, I was excited how the guys came in and started fast. That was it was something we talked about all week, and we practiced that way. So they started fast, they kept their foot on the gas, and then everybody that played to a standard of effort and physicality. And maybe the coolest thing was to see the guys that were not playing anymore, coaching the guys that were in the game. That's unique, and you don't see that many places.
3: The Rabbits are at FBS School Northwestern on Saturday at 7 p.m., 5 o'clock pregame show on 570 WNAX. The Twins are off tonight. They start a series at the Chicago White Sox tomorrow night. The Royals continue their series hosting the Marlins tonight, Miami at Kansas City, 6:40 p.m. Colin Strombeck, WNAX Sports.
7: I'm Carmen Roberts. Day 6 of jury deliberations in the Lindsay Clancy trial for killing her 3 children.
8: The jury is under a Tui Rodriguez dynamite charge. It's the judge's final warning before a possible mistrial.
7: Fox's Nate Foy at the courthouse in Plymouth, Massachusetts. The jury is considering whether to find Clancy guilty of murder or manslaughter or not guilty because of insanity. A court hearing today in Chicago for Jose Medina, an illegal immigrant accused of shooting and killing a college student.
9: Sheridan Gorman is the 18-year-old, a Loyola University student, who went out onto a pier in Lake Michigan to see the Northern Lights. She was shot and killed in cold blood. Police say by Medina. Medina was in the U.S. illegally. He'd been picked up at the border, then released, picked up again in Chicago for shoplifting, released again.

0: And that is Fox's Mike Tobin reporting. 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
1: 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Here's the rules on the Trader. They go like this. No guns, no weapons of any kind, only private parties, no businesses. We want you to limit your phone calls to one item per phone call, one phone number per item, and that item has to have a price. We don't sell livestock on the Trader, and we do not sell the PORN on the 5-State Trader either. Other than that, everything is within the rules. So let's go to the phone lines on the 5-State Trader and see who we got. Who's this? Where are you from? You're on the Trader.
2: Hey, Vaughn, Ken from Dakota Den.
1: Hey, Ken, how you doing today?
2: Good, good. Have you had a good summer?
1: So far, it's been a busy one for sure. No doubt about that. It has flown by in such a hurry, I don't even know what to think.
2: Well, you're just having fun, Vaughn.
1: I guess that's true. That's true. What you got for us today, Ken?
2: Hey, I've got a winch. I got a vintage windshield and a vintage rear wind. I've got the etching numbers off of them, so on and so forth. I did some research on the internet. The rear window, based on its number and whatnot, it says that it's a body platform GM, such as Chevrolet Chevelles and El Caminos.
1: Gotcha.
2: I've got the measurements, so on and so forth. They can call me on that. The front windshield. I've got the, again, the etching numbers, so on and so forth. It appears from my homework it fits the square body Chevy pickups.
1: I got you.
2: Again, I've got the numbers and whatnot if they're interested in these windows. Again, they're for vintage. Appears to be General Motors.
1: Sure. Gotcha. All right.
2: I'd like to have $250 for the pair.
1: And the phone number?
2: 515. 537-0750. Again, 515-537-0750. And I'm down here in Dakota Dunes.
1: Gotcha. I got 515-537-0750, Ken.
2: Thank you, Vaughn.
1: Hey, thank you. We appreciate you being part of the 5-State Trader. 1-800-367-9629. 1-800-367-WNAX. That's the number to call to be part of the 5-State Trader. How about that? 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I think I have a rear glass yet floating around somewhere. I'd have to track it down for a 55 Chevy. I have a 55 Chevy, and I think I have one extra rear glass for it. The rear glass is what's hard to come across. The windshields broke quite a bit, so the manufacturers made a lot of windshields. 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The number to call to be part of the 5-State Trader. I got open lines on the 5-State Trader right now. That ain't very normal. Why don't you give me a call? In fact, here's what we're going to do. We're going to hear from our friends at Northside Grain, and then we'll be right back with the 5-State Trader. 1-800-367-9629. 1-800-367-WNAX, a Thursday edition of the 5-State Trader. 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

0: that's it. It's ready to go.
1: Gotcha.
0: And we're asking $3,500.
1: $3,200. And the phone number there, Tom?
0: 1-507-920-0275.
1: I got 507-920-0275 there, Tom.
0: You got it right.
1: Hey, thank you.
0: You got it right. You're doing a good job.
1: Well, I appreciate that.
0: Thank you very much.
1: 570-WNEX, it is the 5-State Trader. Well, I don't know. Ain't nobody calling today. People boycotting on Thursdays. Maybe I made them all mad just like I did Charlene the other day. I mean, I'm surprised she hasn't called in to hang up yet. Well, here's the situation. Most of us carry a little more weight than we'd like to. Right? I mean, yeah, most of us probably do. And so I've been thinking about doing a little working out, trying to get into shape just a little bit better. And I mentioned it to Charlene that her and I maybe just, hey, honey, maybe we should work out, slim down, trim up just a little bit. And let's just say that hadn't gone over so good. I mean, I meant the both of us, but she's pretty certain that it wasn't complimentary. Who's this? Where you from? You on a trader?
2: Hey, it's John from Del Rapids.
1: Hey, John. How you doing today?
2: Yeah, good.
1: Good.
2: You sound kind of lonely today.
1: Well, buddy. I'll tell you what. I made Charlene crabby when I suggested that maybe she start a workout program, John.
2: Okay. Well, I got something for Charlene if you're interested. So.
1: Uh-huh.
2: Okay. I got an 856 International for sale.
1: Oh, she would like one of those. Yeah, for sure.
2: Oh, yeah. Well, who wouldn't?
1: Yeah, no doubt about that. Tell me more.
2: Okay. It's tractor runs like a top. The torque is good. The clutch is good. Got 18-4-38 rubber on the back, and that's almost like new. I got 1100 16s on the front. It hasn't been redone, but it's good straight tractor and it looks good. I'm going to ask. I've got a new seat on it. It has a 2-point hitch, and I've got arms if you want to make it a 3-point. I'm going to ask $13,000 for it.
1: And the phone number to call?
2: 605-360-1633.
1: All righty, I have got 605-360-1633.
2: Yep, that's
1: all right. Now, I got to make certain I got it. It's got the good torque, 18-4-38s, 1100-16s on the front. It's good and straight. It's unrestored, right? That's what we would call it,
2: yeah.
1: John. Got the new seat. Got the 2-point with a 3-point adapter. And does it have a cab on it or is it open station, John?
2: No, it's open station.
1: Gotcha. All right, we're going to put that on there, too, because... oddly enough, I think they're probably worth more as an open station. So, all right. Thank you, John. We appreciate it.
2: Okay. Sorry. Thank
1: you.
2: Bye.
1: You betcha. 570-WNEX. It is the Trader. Who's this? Where are you from? You're on the Trader.
3: This is Bob from Beersburg.
1: Hey, Bob. How are you today?
3: I'm doing good. A little warm out, but it's doing fine.
1: Well, I got you. What you got for us today there, Bob?
3: I got an International 1063 6-row. Cornhead for sale.
1: Mm-hmm.
3: In good shape. It's got new deck plates with it. In good shape. And oh no, it come off a 1660 combine.
1: Gotcha. And how much you want for it, Bob?
3: Oh, $3,000 or best offer.
1: And the phone number to call?
3: 605-957-5434.
1: I have got 605-957-5434, Bob.
3: That's it.
1: Hey, thank you, Bob. We appreciate it.
3: Thank you very much.
1: I'll do my best. 570-WNEX, it is the Trader. Who's this? Where are you from? You're on the 5-State Trader.
4: My name's Mark from Laverne.
1: Hey, Mark. How you doing today?
4: Good.
1: Good. What you got for us?
4: I've got approximately 150 glass jars. Charlene would like them.
1: Yeah.
4: Mostly quartz, some pints, most have rings. 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
1: All right, $1.

0: Each OBO, 150-ish glass jars, mostly quarts, some pints, $1 each. Is that close enough, you think?
1: No, just quart size.
0: Okay, all righty, there we go. All righty, and what's the phone number to call?
1: 507-283-8984.
0: I have got 507-283-8984.
1: That 283 was a good motor.
0: Yeah, you bet it was. My dad has one in his 1960 Impala, Mark.
1: That's a keeper car.
0: Yeah, you got it right. You got that right. I overhauled that motor when I was in high school, and we still cook up and down the road with that old girl. So, hey, thank you, Mark.
1: Thank you.
0: You betcha. 570 WNEX. 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The number to call. 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
2: 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Who's this? Where are you from? You're on the Trader.
4: How's it going, Vaughn? It's Tracy.
2: Hey, Tracy. What you got for us today?
4: Let's try this pickup again of my boys.
2: Yep.
4: It's a 2012 Lariat F-150. 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
2: Yep.
4: Walker call, 605-999-6568.
2: I have got
4: 12,500 on.
2: There we go. I almost forgot the price tag. There we go.
4: Yes.
2: Oh, man. All right. I got 605-999-6568.
4: You got it, buddy. Have a good weekend.
2: You as well. 570 WNEX. It is the 5-State Trader on your big friend. 1-800-367-9629. My goodness gracious, did I misspell Lariat or what? Hold on. Hey, there we go. There. Yeah. Now I got it right. Oh, I got it pretty close. Something like that. 570 WNEX. It is the Trader. Give me a call. I'll get you on the airwaves right after we hear from Jensen Insurance. Yeah. Oh, wait. You know what? Hang on just a second. We'll just do it anyhow. How about that? Who's this? Where are you from? You're on the Trader.
5: This is Jack from Beresford.
2: Hey, Jack. How you doing today?
5: Good.
2: Good. What you got for us?
5: I've got several John Deere two bottom and three bottom trip plows that I'd like to sell for $200 a piece.
2: I gotcha. You said how much a piece?
5: 200. They're all on right. Steel and they have their trip plows and they're the old one.
2: I gotcha. So you got several two bottom and three bottom trip plows on steel. And 200 each. And the phone number to call?
5: 605.
2: Yeah.
5: 351-5134.
2: I have got 605-351-5134.
5: That's correct.
2: Hey, thank you. We appreciate that.
5: Yep, thanks a lot.
2: You betcha. 570 WNAX. It is the 5-State Trader. Who's this? Where you from? You're on a Trader.
6: Hi, Vaughn. This is Jay Evans from Lamberton, Minnesota.
2: Hey, Jay. How are you doing today?
6: Good.
2: I haven't been up to Lamberton in a long time there, Jay. How's things in your neck of the woods?
6: Oh, not too bad. We're dry. Needs some rain.
2: Yeah, I hear you. That's kind of the story almost everywhere. I interrupted you, so I'm sorry, Jay. What you got for us?
6: That's okay. I got a 13x71 Westfield auger.
2: Gotcha.
6: Got the swing hopper. We just put a new bottom plating in it, new bearing.
2: Gotcha.
6: But we need a bigger auger, a longer auger, so we updated to a longer auger.
2: Gotcha.
6: Asking 11.5 or best offer.
2: And a phone number there, Jay.
6: 507-822-2367.
2: I have got 507-822-2367.

0: having there, Jay.
1: Yes, sir. Thank you.
0: There we go. Now, Jay, I am trying to figure out a how tall a bin has to be. It's got to be 42 foot or more that your 71 footer don't reach it no more, Jay. Did I guess close?
1: Yep, we put up a bigger bin.
0: Good deal. That's a good deal. I hope you can fill that thing a bunch of times over this year, Jay.
1: That would be nice.
0: Yeah, for sure. You bet. 570 WNEX, it is the five-state trader. Yeah, well, I mean, they're kind of a... Now, you got yourself a 30,000 bushel bin. That 71 foot auger is good. You got yourself a bin that's a 45 ish, somewhere in that range, then I don't think you can reach it anymore. Yeah, I'm trying to remember. It's been a while for me. Yeah, I used to know. Turns out there's things I used to know that I don't know no more. That's a little bit of a bummer.

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3: WNEX. It is the Trader. Back to the phone lines we go. Who's this? Where are you from? You're on the Five-State Trader.
4: This is Bob from Sioux Falls.
3: Hey, Bob. How are you today?
4: I'm pretty good. And you?
3: I'm doing pretty good as well, Bob. What you got for us?
4: I'd like to buy a John Deere 750 or 1560, 15-foot no-till drill with 7.5-inch spacings.
3: I got you.
4: And grass seeder.
3: Got you.
4: Attached would be nice.
3: I got you. So you're looking for a 750 or a 1560, 15-foot no-till drill, 7.5-inch spacings with the grass seed attachment, right?
4: Yep.
3: Got you.
4: They can either call me or text pictures to me at 605-254-3010.
3: I have got 605-254-3010 there, Bob.
4: Yes.
3: Now, Bob, you get yourself one of them things, and you end up having to be in some soft conditions. If you want to borrow my 1155 Massey, I'll let you use that to pull that drill around. But tell you what, make your neighbors.
4: Hey, you know, I've seen a couple of those 1155s that were restored.
3: Uh-huh.
4: They're pretty cool.
3: Yeah, they are kind of a neat tractor, Bob. Yeah, they are. They are. Mine, not restored. It's in its everyday clothes yet, Bob. Yeah.
4: You got a double stack on that Perkins?
3: No, I just got one. I got one 5-inch stack on it. Just one coming out the hood. A big old 5-incher. But the neighbors know when I fire it up. So, that's for
4: but you
3: sure.
4: You need to put a couple chrome stacks on that thing. And
3: yeah, I've thought about
4: really
3: it.
4: Really get that thing blowing some smoke.
3: There we go. I'll work on it. I'll work on that there, Bob. So, hey, thanks
4: right,
3: for the phone
4: thanks
3: call.
4: Thanks a lot. Have a good weekend.
3: You betcha. 570 WNEX. It is the Trader. Yeah, my neighbor had one. He has had a pair of stacks coming out. Mine's only got the one on it. You just got one big old 5-inch pipe in there with a curve on it. And then I put it on there just a little bit crooked. And when I went to go take it back off to straighten it out, let's just say I don't need a clamp on it. Okay, you know how that works with them blasted exhaust pipes. She's on there. But I'm going to have to... Gonna have to get the torch to get her off. 570 WNEX. It is the Five-State Trader. We'll do it again tomorrow right here on Your Big Friend.
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4: A question about reasonable doubt on Lisa Brady, Fox News, at the murder trial of Lindsey Clancy in Massachusetts.
5: Proof beyond a reasonable doubt does not mean proof beyond all possible doubt.
4: Judge William Sullivan explaining the law and the prosecution's burden of proof after the latest note from the jury on day six of deliberations, which now continues. While in the courtroom a short time ago, defense attorney Kevin Reddington arguing a juror should be removed.
6: And if we come back here in a half an hour with a mistrial because of a juror that has just spurned the instructions of this court, it's a shame. It's a real shame.
4: Prosecutor Jennifer Sprague countering.
7: There's no way to determine what the deliberations are, who's correct, who's incorrect, nor should we attempt to, because that's part of deliberations.
4: And the judge agreed, saying his instructions responded to a specific question.
5: I don't feel that it is proper for me to side with one side or the other of the deliberations.
4: The judge also saying that discharging a deliberating juror would be a sensitive undertaking. The allegation of one juror being accused of not following the judge's instruction on reasonable doubt comes after two previous notes this week telling the judge the jury could not reach a unanimous decision over the killing of Clancy's three children. She's using an insanity defense. If they say they're deadlocked again, the judge could declare a mistrial. Vice President J.D. Vance says Iran has to stop shooting at commercial ships in the Strait of Hormuz.
8: The president's been very clear. We're not talking to them. And we're not going to talk to them unless they stop shooting at commercial shipping.
4: Leading a White House briefing, Vance also telling reporters with no major combat operations underway, he wouldn't call it a war. Also declining to offer a timeline for ending the conflict. He says the president will ensure the American people never have to deal with a nuclear-armed Iran. Wall Street rallies, the Dow up 623. 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
11: Born on America's darkest day, September 11th, 01, the Tunnel to Towers Foundation. 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Heroes like U.S. Army Sergeant William Bernard McKenna, exposed to burn pits. McKenna later died from T-cell lymphoma, leaving his wife, Dina, and two daughters. Tunnel to Towers honored Sergeant McKenna. 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
4: An ICE officer accused of lying to investigators now faces federal charges over an encounter during an immigration crackdown in Minnesota.
12: Fox News confirms that federal prosecutors have charged an ICE officer with making false statements to the FBI about the events leading up to a shooting and injury of an illegal immigrant Venezuelan national during Operation Metro Surge in January. The officer, Christian Castro, initially claimed the shooting was self-defense. The federal charges follow Castro's release from jail last week after Texas's governor refused to sign an extradition warrant to hand him over to Minnesota prosecutors, where the officer faces state charges. A federal civil rights investigation into the incident is also ongoing. Jeff Manasso, Fox News.
4: The U.S. Commerce Secretary apologizes for falsely saying no Americans had died in the conflict with Iran.
13: Commerce Secretary Howard Lutnick taking to X to say he misspoke when saying during an appearance on CNBC Wednesday that there haven't been American deaths in the U.S. war with Iran. Lutnick posting

0: 18 members of our military have died, and to those families, my heart breaks, and I am so very sorry for their loss. Adding, I was thinking about the Venezuelan military operation where no service members died. President Trump taking to Truth Social to defend the secretary, posting he had Venezuela on his mind when he said nobody was killed. According to the Pentagon, 18 U.S. service members have died in the conflict with Iran since March while serving at U.S. bases in the Middle East, and more than 750 have been wounded.
1: Fox's Kristen Goodwin recapping the breaking news out of Massachusetts, where day six of deliberations continues at the Lindsey Clancy murder trial after the judge told the jury repeated his instructions, I should say, on reasonable doubt. Recapping stocks, the Dow, the S&P, the NASDAQ, all rallying, all gaining more than 1% for the Dow. That's 624 points. I'm Lisa Brady, Fox News.
2: 570 WNAX. It is the Drive Time Show. Vaughn, Chloe, and you and the band. Well, the band is, go ahead, band, a one, a two, a one. There you go. Nice. Yeah, and then the band stopped. Yeah, well, how about that, huh? Well, we got a lot of South Dakota news in the Drive Time Show today. We got bad news out of Meade County. Criminy sakes, this is not good. Yeah, but it's nothing we can't deal with. We got a neutral news? Yeah, about your driver's license. Well, you know, I got the I got what they call the vanity plates on a handful of my vehicles because they're fun. I mean, they're just fun. And they make people laugh sometimes. I got Eddie on my plates of my motorhome. You know what it says on the plates of my big van. And, there's a guy in Missouri who's got a license plate that he has to get rid of now. Well, it turns out there's a handful of words out there that have multiple meanings. And I never talked to the guy at all to find out what the meaning of his plate is, but it has a word on it that some people say has a bad meaning. South Dakota Game, Fish, and Parks wants to remind people about the tagging rules. Yeah, well, you got to follow the blasted rules when you're out there hunting. Okay, if you don't follow the rules, that's not good. Here on the Drive Time Show, we are advocates of following the rules. We got a story about a police chief who lost his job because of a tweet. We got all kind of stuff on the Drive Time Show today. We'll get to it after Colin has the news.
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4: Tonight, mostly clear, a low of 72. Sunny on Friday, high of 99 with a heat index to 102. South Dakota Attorney General Marty Jackley says the state has an opportunity to become a national model for regulating automated license plate reader technology while preserving both public safety and personal privacy. The cameras, commonly known as flock cameras, have come under increasing scrutiny in South Dakota as some local governments reconsider their use. During a Minnehaha County Commission meeting this week, Commissioner Cole Heisey called for ending the county's agreement with flock safety and placing an indefinite moratorium on the technology. But Jackley says the cameras have already proven their value in serious criminal investigations. He points to the story we told you about this week of the child abduction case as an example of how the technology can help law enforcement quickly locate suspects and victims.
5: The DCI located the vehicle. The Highway Patrol made the arrest and recovered the 15-year-old little girl.
4: However, the Attorney General says statewide standards are needed. He's working with lawmakers and law enforcement officials on a proposal that would limit the camera's use.
5: That it can only be used for serious crimes, that it has to have local support, that there would be a data retention policy And if there would be an instance of misuse, that there would be serious consequences.
4: Jackley says regular audits and reporting requirements should also be part of any statewide policy to ensure accountability and protection.

0: citizens' privacy while still giving law enforcement another tool to combat serious crime. Currently in the state, Aberdeen has said no to license plate readers, and Cottington County has taken theirs down. It's a story we'll obviously keep following. We talked a little yesterday about the candidates for Nebraska's U.S. Senate seat meeting face-to-face Tuesday night during a debate at the Nebraska State Fair in Grand Island. Incumbent Republican Senator Pete Ricketts and independent challenger Dan Osborne were questioned on immigration enforcement, health care, beef imports, and the role of federal spending in Nebraska. The debate also turned personal. Ricketts accused Osborne of presenting himself as an independent while hiding ties to Democrats.
1: He was recruited by Democrat socialists. Democrats run his campaign. The Democrat Party of Nebraska fund his endorsed him. Democrats fund his campaign. And he has funneled nearly $500,000 from his campaign to line his own pockets and those of his family members from shady out-of-state corporations trying to hide it.
0: Osborne answered that he's not running under either party label and said voters are looking for someone outside the political system.
2: Party bosses and their donors control Washington, D.C. We just have to take off these red and blue jerseys and come back together as Americans. I think we're 250 years into this great American experiment. I love this country. And I think it's time to continue this experiment by electing an independent.
0: Ricketts says he has delivered for Nebraska during his time in public office and claims that Osborne is not being upfront about what his policies would cost taxpayers. Osborne says his campaign is powered by individual voters and argues that big money politics is part of the corruption he's running against. The debate was broadcast on News Channel Nebraska from the State Fair in Grand Island. From the WNAX Newsroom, I'm Colin Strombeck.
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7: USDA has released their latest numbers when it comes to our red meats export business. I'm Keith Weinberg with your Farm News update. Dan Hallstrom, President and CEO of the U.S. Meat Export Federation, said according to the USDA numbers, our pork exports are looking fairly good.
8: Pork is on a record pace. We were down a bit in Mexico in the month of June, and that was expected because the PRV issue, which disrupted trade in the month of May and June. The good news is that the access on pork variety meats is totally back now to Mexico. That was missing for the month of June, which is the reason it was down. But beyond that, the rest of the demand for boxed pork and, you know, the regular products, the muscle cuts, is as good as ever in Mexico. And we're seeing a lot of other countries around the world, Colombia, Central America, Japan, big first 6 months for Japan, and Central America doing very, very well. So that's the good news on the pork side. And our forecast is that will continue. Okay. We see some very good things going into the last last half of the year there.
7: How about the cattle side then?
8: Well, the beef side.

0: as everyone knows, it's down because of the supply situation, but we were actually up in value in the month of June.
1: Sure.
2: You look at where we're at with prices.
0: It makes sense, right?
1: Right.
0: And if you take China out of the mix, we would be up in volume and value across the board. So the biggest single obstacle or opportunity, we should say, is China. Our hope is to regain access there. We did get the plants relisted, as we talked a month or two ago, but we still have a lot of several non-tariff issues that are holding most of the supply chain back from committing to China. But outside of that, demand for U.S. beef, even at these price levels we've seen the last 6 months, are record-breaking.
3: 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With your Farm News Update, I'm Keith Wunberg.
4: Hi, this is Ginny Schnabel. I grew up in Tripp, South Dakota. I now live in Lincoln, but my dad listened to 570 WNAX every morning when I was growing up.
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My name is Vaughn. I am the host of the Drive Time Show. That is Chloe over there, the wonderful co-host of the Drive Time. 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I mean, that seems reasonable. That kind of makes sense, I think.

0: 94 degrees at our WNAX studios, and I ain't stepped outside for a little bit, but it's kind of looking fairly toasty out there, Chloe. Have you been outside for a bit there, have you?
1: No.
0: I'm thinking we shouldn't probably go out there.
1: No. That's why God invented the indoors.
0: Yeah.
1: Because he knew, he was like, oh, geez, I made it a little too hot there. I better invent someplace else.
0: Well, and here in the United States of America, we have air conditioning. I don't know what the rest of the world's got.
1: Sadness.
0: Probably.
1: Depression.
0: Well, I'll tell you what.
1: Heat stroke.
0: That's like a, I got buddies. You know, I like to do the camping. But I do the camping in Cousin Eddie. Cousin Eddie is my motorhome, and I drive it here and there, and it's got two air conditioning units on the top of it, and I kick them both on, and I stay nice and cool, and man, do I sleep like a little baby when it's nice and cool. But I got friends that they like to go tent camping, and I do too, until it's time to sleep.
1: Yeah?
0: There's nothing worse than trying to sleep when the humidity is high. You ever tried sleeping in a

0: when the humidity is like 930%?
1: No, I don't torture myself.
0: No, well, don't ever do it, because it ain't good. You should never. I don't know how people manage to do it. I mean, there's certain things in life that I don't mind getting dirty, greasy, grimy, and working extra hard for. Mm-hmm. And there's certain things in life that I just ain't going to put up with, and I can't sleep in a tent when humidity's high and it's 190 degrees out. Or even 100 degrees out. Maybe even just 90.
1: That's why you go camping in the fall.
0: Well, yeah, you camp in the fall, that's not so bad.
1: Yeah.
0: It's not so bad. I mean, I can do other things. I don't mind the heat, but I don't like trying to sleep in the blasted thing. So, 570 WNEX, I suppose I should give a look at the weather there, you think?
1: Maybe.
0: All right, let's give a look at the weather now that you're making me do it.
1: He's looking right now, but he can't read.
0: 92 degrees was the expected high. We have surpassed that. In fact, we are 0.7 of a degree away from a shirtless Mr. Yankton sighting, which people kind of are hoping for. I mean, that's the last word I got.
1: Yeah, tonight, well, it's like the tornado sirens you get out of school.
0: All right, everyone, I go to an interior room. Anyhow, Friday, that's tomorrow, 99 and hot, baby, hot.
1: Is there an exterior room?
0: Well, I think, you know, what we find, or at least should say, what I find is when I do the shirtless Mr. Yankton thing, there's an awful lot of people in the exterior rooms, close to windows.
1: So they can see the train derailment?
0: Where there is quite a lot of exposure. Hmm. Yeah. Anyhow, they're not telling us what the feel-like temperature is today or tomorrow, which is surprising a little bit. Because they do that sometimes, and then sometimes they don't. Friday night is tomorrow night. 20% chance of showers and thunderstorms. Saturday, we got a 30% chance of showers and thunderstorms, a high of 98. Sunday, we're looking at 93 and mostly sunny. Labor Day, we got a chance of showers and thunderstorms at about 40% with a high of 93. Monday night, 40% chance of showers. Tuesday, 40% chance of showers and 92 and 89 on Wednesday. There's the weather, 570 WNAX. Oh, my goodness, this is a dangerous situation. I don't even know if I have. I should have dangerous situation music, don't you think?
1: I don't know why you would think you've been doing this for
0: I can't believe I don't have any dangerous situation music.
1: It's been like 8 years. You don't have dangerous situation music?
0: Well, I mean, we don't share a lot of dangerous situation stories, but there seems to be more and more. I don't know that this really works. A Coast Guard plane carrying the Department of Homeland Security secretary made an emergency landing today. I don't know why this ain't all over the news, because normally this kind of stuff would be all over the news. You know what's all over the news today? Mm-hmm. Oh, they can't figure out how to, what about that jury? And then that lady got arrested yesterday. It turns out they're charging her with jury intimidation. Oof. Not just taking pictures of the jury. See, I fell for it too.
1: Fell for what?
0: It's talking about the jury instead of this thing.
1: Yeah.
0: A Coast Guard plane carrying the Department of Homeland Security secretary made an emergency landing after an engine failure.
1: Ooh.
0: No injuries reported after the plane landed at the Ronald Reagan Washington National Airport. A Coast Guard plane carrying Mark Wayne Mullen and more than a dozen other people made an emergency landing yesterday. A pilot said in an audio recording communication with the air traffic control,
2: we just lost our right engine and would like to declare an emergency and an immediate landing at the DCA.
0: Pilot said in the recording that 14 people are on board, that the plane had about 2.5 hours worth of fuel. The call from the pilot, which came in around 1:35 yesterday in the PM, cited a possible mechanical issue and asked to divert the plane to Reagan Airport. Metropolitan Washington Airport Authority said in a statement the plane landed safely, was thoroughly checked by the airport's authority fire rescue personnel, and proceeded off the runway. There was no disruption to other flights. How about that? It was like, got to make an emergency landing and they don't even mess up anything else at the airport.
1: That's pretty good.
0: That is pretty good. Mark Wayne Mullen said the United States Coast Guard pilots made the single engine landing feel routine. No panic, just straight professionalism.
1: Well, you're not supposed to panic when you're a pilot.
0: Yeah, that's exactly right.

0: And that's why if you ever hear audio of the pilots or the aviators, depending, they never get all worked up. They're like, yeah, we got a missile coming straight at us there. And the other guy's like, yeah, roger that. I see you right there on your tail. Probably going to blow up in half a couple of seconds. Yeah, I got that. I'm probably going to pull the ejection seat here in just a bit.
1: They come in one time. Yes, there is currently a wasp inside of my jumpsuit. We got to make an emergency landing. I repeat, there is a wasp inside of my jumpsuit. It is currently stinging me 40 times.
0: I mean, I don't...
1: I think we're on... Oh, there's sting number 41.
0: That would have... I mean, of all the things... Because I am kind of that guy. My buddies always tease me about this when I was in college. It's like, Vaughn, you're the kind of guy, if your pants are on fire, you're going to look at it and then put it out. Right? You're like, oh, look at there, my pants are on fire. I should probably put that out. Because I don't have that... you know how some people have that fight or flight? Some people have that, oh my goodness, and go running around like a chicken with their head cut off.
1: See, some people, I think that's pretty standard for all people.
0: I don't have that. I don't know why I don't have it. It just don't, I ain't got it for whatever reason. Now, that's a good thing in a number of situations.
1: Mm-hmm.
0: And that is not a good thing in a number of situations as well, right? Let's say, for instance, you're in a state basketball tournament and the pressure's on. My heart rate doesn't really change. Yeah, my blood pressure doesn't go up. So that's a good thing.
1: Yeah, well, that's what happens when you're on the bench.
0: Yeah, fair enough. However, let's say I'm in the middle of a shootout at the OK Corral. Probably not a good thing, right? I'd be like, well, looky there. There's a shootout going on. I think people are pointing guns my direction.
1: Why would they be doing
0: that? I wonder if I should move, too.
1: So if I pointed a gun at you,
0: I just wouldn't.
1: You wouldn't be even slightly worried.
0: I'm just saying I'm not.
1: There wouldn't even be like a blood pressure raise.
0: I don't know. I don't have it. It's not in me. I have never had that. And I just.
1: You might want to go to the doctor. That might be a heart problem. Like, doctor,
0: it's possible.
1: You know,
0: I don't know.
1: You know how normal people experience adrenaline rushes? I just sit there.
0: I don't really have the adrenaline rush. I mean, I do kind of feed from a crowd and all that kind of stuff, right? But I don't have that sudden...
1: What do you feed from? What are you, a vampire? No, what are you talking about?
0: You
1: feed from a crowd?
0: I feed from the energy of a situation, all right? But I don't have the fight or flight thing going on.
1: Mm-hmm. So if everybody else is freaking out, you'll freak out?
0: No, I don't.
1: Well, then what does feed from a crowd mean?
0: There's a bunch of energy in a room. I pick up the energy.
1: But you don't freak out. So that's if right. The energy is that people are freaking out, it doesn't affect
0: no,
1: you.
0: No, I just pick up whether it's positive or negative. That's all. Like, look at all this positive energy in this place. This is great.
1: You know what? Put on a pair of socks and start rubbing your feet all up against this carpet. Get some static electricity going.
0: See if I can get. If you can get a reaction out of me.
1: Oh my goodness.
0: Anyhow, there's been a reaction out of the Ford Motor Company.
1: Why?
0: They recalled 160,000 Mustangs, Broncos, Explorers, and other models. Because here's where my buddy Earl thinks it's a funny joke.
1: They found out that OJ did it.
0: No. Oh. I mean, he says, according to the release, it says they might suddenly lose power.
1: Oh.
0: My buddy Earl's like, we're driving a Ford. How are you going to tell?
1: Okay.
0: See, that's not even funny, Earl.
1: Okay, Earl.
0: Yeah. Come on now.
1: The Dixie Chicks were right.
0: Yeah. The first recall is for 148,663 2024 to 2026 Mustangs. That may have a wiring harness problem. The second is for 10,001 2026 Bronco Sports, Explorers, Rangers, and Mustang vehicles with the 2.3-liter EcoBoost engine because they may lose power. You could also lose your headlights, your air conditioning, the engine cooling fan, or the windshield washer fluid pump could stop working.
1: Okay, so all of those are pretty bad. Including the windshield washer.
0: Yeah, the fluid pump. Yeah, and the drive time. You're on a drive time show.
2: So that's what's wrong with you. There was a recall, and you never got it.
0: Well, I don't have the fighter.
1: He's not got his harness on.
0: I ain't got it. All right.

0: I don't have, it ain't there, Grinch.
1: Well, anyway, talking about pilots and composure and that, my uncle, he was a helicopter pilot in Vietnam.
0: Oh, those are the craziest of all the guys that are given permission to operate vehicles by the military. The chopper pilots are the craziest, don't you think, Grinch?
1: I don't know if he was crazy, but that man had nerves and determination like nobody I had ever met in my life.
0: Yeah, I agree. And I got a couple of friends that are chopper pilots, and I'm just telling you right now, you couldn't have them guys wound up for nothing.
1: Well, and he'd been shot down 3 times.
0: Mm-hmm.
1: 3 times. And he went right back up, and no big deal.
0: Yeah.
1: Hello, problem. Well, anyway, in his civilian life, he flew deceased burn patients from the Ramsey Burn Clinic.
0: Okay, yep.
1: And the cargo department compartment isn't pressurized. So he gets to altitude. He's a solo pilot and by himself. And starts hearing these noises. Burping and farting. And that's his first flight. So he don't really know what to expect.
0: Right. I got you.
1: So he radios in and he says, can somebody look on my manifest? I was to understand I have deceased cargo. And of course everybody knew and they were breaking him in.
0: Right. Yeah, I got you.
1: And they said, oh, you better go back and look. Everybody you have aboard is supposed to be deceased. Something's wrong. Somebody's screwed up if that's what you're hearing. Well, when you get to altitude in a non-pressurized cabin, their gases and stuff in your body.
0: Yeah.
1: Because they hadn't been embalmed yet, see?
0: So
1: you start burping and farting.
0: Now, Grinch, I mean...
1: And so anyway, he goes back to check like he's instructed from the towers. And it doesn't smell very good.
0: Yeah, well, Grinch, now, careful. We're talking to a whole bunch of people out there now. I know,
1: but I'm just telling you a true story.
0: And so
1: that was the joke, you know, that he got to smell this awfulness.
0: Yeah.
1: And so he comes back. And he tells them, and they said, we don't know what to tell you. You better keep monitoring the situation. Go in there 15 minutes just to make sure. And he's finally he figured it out, and he was like, I'll just come back your way with him. True story.
0: I got you.
1: Ron, use your head. You know, people do have to do these jobs.
0: I know they do. I know.
1: Let's not be naively stupid here.
0: Well, I know I'm not. I'm just...
1: Yeah, you know, it's just like the rendering works guy.
0: Nobody wants to do it, but that's your cow. That's different.
1: But somebody has to do it.
0: I know, Grinch. I know.
1: I mean, and EMTs and this and that. Not a lot of people want to do it, but it has to be done.
0: Oh, I got you. Grinch. Hey, we got to...
1: Why are you being such a turd herder today?
0: Just saying, Grinch. I mean, I was like... I'm just thinking about my poor grandma who had to take a cross-the-country flight now, and... No wonder it looked like she weighed 380 when she got back. Hey, thanks, Grinch. We appreciate you being part.
1: You know, now that you've got me really just ready to start bending barbed wire with my tongue. Are you going to do anything mentionable for the weekend?
0: Maybe at the racetrack announcing.

0: the races, Grinch. Yeah, I mean, you can come down to the races if you want to. I'll be there.
1: Which race is this?
0: Thunder Valley Dragways. I'll be there.
1: I've been there.
0: Thunder Valley and Marion. I'll be announcing the races on Saturday, Sunday, Monday.
1: So, them poor people.
0: Yeah. Well, I mean, I tell you what, they're lucky folks up there, Grinch.
1: Okay, well, whatever you say.
0: Uh-huh.
1: Well, give me a call if he goes by, and maybe I can, I don't know, hold my breath and go someplace with you.
0: Well, I mean, yeah, maybe so.
2: As long as it's not above a certain altitude.
0: I mean, if
1: absolutely. But Vaughn smells like that no matter what the altitude.
0: Mm-hmm. Yeah, Grinch.
1: And then he disguises it as a, how do you say it, muskie? Yeah, okay.
0: Yeah.
1: So, you guys have a wonderful, safe weekend, and to everybody out there in WNAX land.
0: All right. Hey, thank you, Grinch. We appreciate it. Yeah, but 570 WNAX. Now he got quiet all of a sudden. He's like, I don't know what's going on there. Everybody funny today.
2: Everybody's funny today, but it's not very funny.
0: 570 WNAX. Some of the warning signs for your Ford RAFD. 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They'll replace the wiring harness ground eyelets. 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
0: They might have to replace the pistons in that case.
2: Oh.
0: Holy smokes, that's an overhaul. They say there may be a piston failure, which is a whole lot different than your headlights, air conditioning, engine cooling fan, and windshield washer fluid pump not working. So I don't know. Anyhow, there you go. We'll be back with more Drive Time. 570 WNAX.
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4: I'm Charles Payne, and this is the Fox Business Report.
5: The major averages are sharply higher in afternoon trading on easing rate hike worries after Fed Reserve Governor Christopher Waller signaled that pricing pressures showed signs of improving, leading investors to scale back rate hike expectations. Treasury yields are extending declines after Waller's comments. The Magnificent Seven big cap tech stocks are rallying, led by Tesla, Meta, and Microsoft. Software stocks are in the spotlight after Snowflake reported better than expected earnings results in its stock is soaring more than 20%. Chip stocks are falling following a disappointing forecast from Broadcom. Its shares are down over 3%. And shares of Tesla are surging 7% ahead of the EV company Cybercab event in Austin, Texas this evening. The Cybercab design was first revealed almost 2 years ago, and investors are hopeful that Tesla's robo-taxis can eat into Waymo's early lead. That's your Fox Business Report. I'm Hillary Barsky, invested in you.
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8: WNAX live at the South Dakota State Fair. I'm talking with Andy Pruitt. Andy, where are you from?
9: Belle Fouche,
8: South Dakota. Oh, that's a beautiful country out there, isn't it?
9: Yes, sir.
8: I've always been a little bit partial to Belle Fouche. What do you do out there? What do you do with the FFA?
9: Well, with the FFA in Belle Fouche, we've got our chapter out there that runs all sorts of stuff. Mainly parliamentary procedure is kind of what Belle is known for in the FFA, but all sorts with meat judging and that sort of thing.
8: Yeah, you know, you think of all the variety of things the FFA features, sometimes we forget about the meat judging, carcass traits, all of that kind of stuff. We don't realize it.
9: Yes, sir. Yeah, and we got plenty of opportunities to show that off at state fairs. So
8: yeah, for sure. Tell us about the fair. What do you all look

0: forward to at the fair?
1: I'm really looking forward to seeing some of the exhibits at State Fair in the Ag Adventure Center. We've got all sorts of exhibits, live exhibits, static exhibits. We've got some livestock out there, and with those static exhibits, there's everything from woodworking, welding, all sorts of stuff. Chapters get to show off kind of what they're up to and all sorts of fun stuff.
0: Yeah, woodworking, welding, it's just a, it's really the whole gamut, isn't it?
1: Yes, sir.
0: It's everything. Of course, it's the exhibits at, again, tell me where you find these at?
1: The Ag Adventure Center.
0: The Ag Adventure Center. I couldn't come up with a name, Andy. Thank you. I appreciate that. So, Andy, thanks so much for spending some time with us, and we look forward to seeing you at the fair.
1: Of course. Thank you very much.
0: 570 WNEX. 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
5: Fox News, I'm Tom Graham. The jury in the Lindsey Clancy murder trial has been excused for the day. Earlier, deliberations were briefly paused. Defense attorney Kevin Reddington asked the judge to remove one of the jurors.
6: If we come back here in a half an hour with a mistrial because of a juror that has just spurned the instructions of this court, it's a shame. It's a real shame.
5: That juror not removed. The jury has been deliberating for 6 days, twice telling a Massachusetts judge they are deadlocked. Trafficking ramping up in the Strait of Hormuz. The U.S. Navy reports they're working to protect ships traveling through that busy waterway. Vice President J.D. Vance says that includes oil tankers.
7: A lot of ships have gone through. We got about 15 million barrels out of the Strait of Hormuz just yesterday, despite the fact that the Iranians continue to shoot, I should say.
5: Ship trafficking has been massively down since the start of the conflict. 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

0: power. A civil lawsuit filed against Watertown City Council member Kyle Peters, the son-in-law of former South Dakota Governor Kristi Noem, has been dismissed with prejudice, bringing the case to a permanent close. The lawsuit was filed in Cottington County by Sioux Falls-based A1 Development Solutions. Peters, along with Bad River Development, was accused of improperly diverting business from A1 Development after previously working with the company as an employee and later as an independent contractor. Court filings alleged Peters used his position to steer development clients away from A1 Development and toward his own business interests. However, in a late August ruling, Circuit Judge Carmen Means ordered the case dismissed on its merits with prejudice, meaning that the claims cannot be refiled in the same court. Attorney Jason Sutton, who represents A1 Development Solutions, says the parties reached a resolution that led to the dismissal. Specific terms of any agreement have not been disclosed. Peters has not publicly commented on the outcome. Earlier this year, his attorney, Stephen Landon, maintained that the allegations were without merit and said Peters intended to vigorously defend himself against the claims. Court records identify Peters as the sole member of Bad River Development, which was also named as a defendant in the lawsuit. With the dismissal now finalized, the legal dispute is officially closed. From the WNAX newsroom, I'm Colin Strombeck.
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0: It is the Drive Time Show, Vaughn, Chloe, and you. Third day of September. I can't believe it's a blasted September already, and we're 3 days in. Oof-ta.
1: I know, this year's not going fast enough.
0: What? No, this year's gone by too fast. I still think it's like April or something.
1: It's got to be October.
0: Chloe.
1: We're trying to get to October.
0: Chloe likes Halloween.

0: don't care about Halloween in October.
1: She likes to scare the tar out of people.
0: There's far more important things in October than
1: Halloween. She also has a special day in October. Just a little bit beyond the middle of it, I think.
0: Probably not.
1: Was it just before the middle of it?
0: Yeah. Put it in the jukebox, one dime
1: at a time. And I'll put it in. Hey, go ahead and save your money. Make cash donations for her upcoming birthday in that, whatever month that is.
0: Mm-hmm.
1: I used to love to ride my bicycle when I was a kid. You ever, I remember the story about you having to learn to ride your bicycle in the grass. Your sister taught you.
0: No, my mother did that to me in the grass.
1: Your mom made you learn to ride it in the grass.
0: She didn't actually make me learn. She made me scared.
1: Really?
0: Then my sister taught me on the road.
1: Because your mom had thought you were probably going to tip over and get hurt, so she had you in the grass so that you'd just get grass stains and not have bumps and bruises.
0: Yeah, but do you know how hard it is to pedal?
1: Yeah.
0: How hard it is to pedal in grass when you've never pedaled unassisted before?
1: Your sister is like, I don't give a rip whether she gets a concussion. I'm putting her on the pavement.
0: Not only that, we used our neighbor's driveway, which was a very steep incline.
1: Really?
0: And that neighbor came out and she was like, oh, learning to ride the bike? And we were like, yeah. And she's like, she leaned in close. She goes, if she falls, that's not my fault. You can't sue me for that.
1: Well, I mean,
0: I was like, we weren't even thinking. First of all, I'm 8.
1: Yeah, but it wouldn't
0: She's 12.
1: It wouldn't be you that would sue. It would be a family member. You know, adults do that.
0: Yeah, I know, but so I don't know why she told me.
1: I better call their mom and let them know. It's probably, I love to ride my bicycle. And I saw myself as maybe a little of a possible BMX star.
0: You rode a bicycle? Sorry, you ride a bicycle? Like, present tense?
1: Sometimes.
0: When?
1: I got more miles on a bicycle than the average person, for sure.
0: Where is it?
1: Well, I've never seen
0: this bicycle.
1: I gave it away to somebody.
0: When?
1: Well, I had a bicycle. I do have a couple of bicycles because I have some of the Schwinn banana seat bicycles in my shop. The old classic muscle bikes.
0: Okay. Aren't those for the little kids?
1: I got the Schwinn Stingrays. I got a couple of those.
0: Okay.
1: All right. But I also had a beach cruiser bike. Right. That little part-time gig over there. I had a coworker over there who didn't have a vehicle, and he rode his bicycle to work every day. And one day he didn't come to work. And they're like, hey, buddy, where you at? How come you ain't at work? And he's like, my bicycle got stolen.
0: You can't walk.
1: And well, he lived a ways away. Now, that was his excuse, at least, right? And that's a good question, too. He probably could have called somebody. So I went and picked him up the next day, and he had a bicycle in the back of my pickup, because I don't ride it very often, so I gave it to him. And then he rode the bicycle to work until he decided to move away. And then after he moved out of town, he's like, yeah, I moved out of town. If you want your bicycle back, it's at my place. It wasn't there when I went to go get it. That shows what being nice to someone does for you. But then again, it's okay. I always wanted to be a stunt bicycle rider when I was a kid.
0: Mm-hmm.
1: Here's the problem with growing up on the farm, all right? You got too many things to do. Your parents don't understand that if you're going to be some sort of a superstar,
0: yeah,
1: you've got to practice. And when you're on the farm, your parents are like, what the heck are you wasting your time trying to do stunts on a bicycle for when you could be working?
0: Mm-hmm.
1: They don't recognize that it's working,
0: mm-hmm.
1: right? Like, for instance, maybe you're a kid and you're out there in the barn and you're shooting free throws. And your dad is like, did I send you up here to shoot free throws? I think I sent you up here to stack bales. And you're thinking to yourself, I'm never going to be a professional bale stacker, but I could be a professional basketball player someday.
0: I'm starting to see where your disdain for studying comes from.
1: Anyhow.
0: Apparently your parents didn't let you study anything.
1: No, I mean, they

0: didn't let me practice all my tricks on the BMX bike. But
1: they probably didn't ever let you study for that math test.
0: All right, it might have been my own choice. However, I did just recently read a study that says I was well ahead of my time for not studying.
1: That's what the study said?
0: The study said that.
1: The study said that?
0: The study said that people who cram for tests don't retain their knowledge, and people who don't cram for tests...
1: What's cramming?
0: Cramming is studying at the last minute for tests, which is what a lot of people do.
1: So would you say that if I crammed right now to do, like, to paint cars, detailing paint, right?
0: Mm-hmm.
1: If I crammed right now and then I tried to go do a job for hundreds of thousands of dollars and I didn't do a good job, that's because I studied and not because I did it last minute?
0: Well, cramming is studying at the last minute for a test, which is what a lot of people do, right? I never crammed.
1: You also never studied, though, because you say that studying is cheating.
0: Yes, it was cheating.
1: So,
0: but I associate cramming and studying as the same thing.
1: Is because you always, you never did it on time, is what I'm hearing.
0: The Nebraska.
1: I'm just confused because I guess I don't know why you're so pro-practice, but you're anti-studying because they're fundamentally the exact same thing.
0: I don't know that they're the same thing.
1: Tell me how. What's the big difference?
0: Practice is a physical activity.
1: Oh, really? So you don't do anything physically when you're studying?
0: Studying is a mental practice.
1: So when you were studying, I want to know, when you were studying as a kid, did you just sit in a corner and stare at a wall?
0: No.
1: Did you take your books and like scoop your hands over the pages and go, osmosis?
0: So when I was studying for a test, it went like this. I paid attention in class and I took very good notes.
1: Hypothetically, if you were to study, what would you do?
0: I would have taken notes during class and listened very closely.
1: Mm-hmm. Outside of class, though, like what would you have done?
0: Then if I didn't know it,
1: Would you open the book again and read it?
0: Well, I read the book. I mean, we get assignments, so you would read the book.
1: Right.
0: Right. When I was in college and I was
1: But like, what if you didn't understand
0: study?
1: A concept? What would you do?
0: Well, you just read it until you get the concept of it.
1: Isn't that studying?
0: I don't know that that's studying. I'm talking about cramming for tests.
1: You're talking about cramming and conflating it with studying, but
0: it's
1: not the same thing. That's why it's called cramming.
0: See, what you call studying, I just call learning, and what I call studying is really cramming.
1: Yeah, but no, learning happens all the time. Learning happens in studying.
0: Mm-hmm.
1: You can learn outside of study, though. Study is like extracurricular teaching of yourself. You get my point?
0: No, I do get your point.
1: I just feel like you're defiling the children listening to this.
0: By
1: spreading false information.
0: Because you know this about me. I'm a detailed...
1: He's about to say something. What do I know about you?
0: Well, what you know about me is that I have a wide variety of talents. Right?
1: Yeah.
0: Yeah. And you don't end up with a wide variety of talents by not learning things.
1: I think you have a wide variety of skills. If you had a wide variety of talents, you are born with a talent. You're talented in something.
0: Gotcha.
1: I think you have skills, though, because you learn all the time.
0: So a skill is different than a talent. I gotcha. So which one is practiced?
1: Skills.
0: A skill. Gotcha. So then I have a variety of skills.
1: I think you do. You have a set of skills.
0: I have a certain set of skills.
1: I don't know who you are.
0: And part of that comes from my thirst for knowledge, because I am that guy who wants to learn kinds of stuff about all kinds of things, which is why I do all kinds of things.
1: Yeah. Except for learning how to work the computer email.
0: Yeah, that's true. But I think it's fixed now. But I never did get a chance to learn all the BMX tricks that I wanted to learn when I was a kid.
1: You can still do it now.
0: No, my God.
1: That's what I'm
0: going to
1: get you for Christmas. I'm going to get you a BMX bike.
0: BMX bike?
1: Do you want it in green or blue?
0: I have a white and blue one.
1: Ooh, electric blue or just like?
0: It is royal blue. Oh. I painted it when I was a kid. Yeah, that was one of my first painting projects, my bicycle.
1: Do you want a bigger seat or like a thinner seat?
0: No, I mean, when you're riding a BMX bike, you hardly ever sit on the seat.
1: Oh.
0: Hey, you're

0: standing up. You're ready for anything.
1: That'd be good for your ankle strength.
0: Yeah. I used to have to ride that blasted thing to town every day to go to baseball practice.
1: You could have practiced your BMX tricks on that.
0: No, because you're driving down the road. You ain't got time to practice tricks then. BMX tricks are sitting still and doing all kinds of things.
1: Mm-hmm.
0: Anyhow, at the Nebraska State Fair, there's a group of people from Unadilla, which is one of our favorite Nebraska towns.
1: Unadilla?
0: Because they have Unadilla Billy over there.
1: That makes me think of
0: the groundhog. Which is, anyhow.
1: They should really have an armadillo.
0: No, they have a groundhog, Unadilla Billy.
1: I know, but they should have an armadillo.
0: But they got a bunch of BMX guys over there, too, that are at the fair teaching the kids all the tricks and stuff.
1: Well, we should send you down there.
0: I should have went to the fair to learn some of the tricks and stuff.
1: Ugh.
0: It is pretty remarkable what some of them guys can do.
1: Yeah.
0: My parents said... Never considered that I might be a video game star either. Mm-hmm. So they wouldn't let me play the video games very long.
1: Jeez. You know, it's a miracle.
0: Yeah. Couldn't practice basketball very long.
1: Yeah, it's a miracle you can do anything.
0: Plus, my rim never had a net on it, so you never knew whether you made the shot or not.
1: What?
0: Now, we had a rim in the machine shed across the way over there. You had to walk 100 yards in the cold to go play basketball.
1: Uh-huh.
0: And then there was one light in a 70-foot-long building. and no net on the rim. And so...
1: So you couldn't see it?
0: If you made the shot, you couldn't always tell if you made the shot or not.
1: You needed
0: glasses. When there's no net, you don't know whether it went through the rim or over the rim.
1: You know what you needed? You needed Scotty Quaz.
0: I did.
1: Scotty Quaz would be over there.
0: He'd be like, that one didn't go in.
1: If you had grown up with Scotty Quaz, none of this would have been a problem.
0: That is probably true.
1: Jeez.
0: 570 WNEX, it is the Drive Time Show. 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
3: Done for the day. I'm Lisa Brady, Fox News. The judge sending the jury home again at the Lindsay Clancy murder trial in Massachusetts, but only after responding to a note on day 6 of deliberations.
4: I want to remind you that you are required to follow my instructions on the law as I gave them to you.
3: Judge William Sullivan repeating instructions on reasonable doubt.
4: If you evaluate all the evidence and you still have a reasonable doubt remaining, the defendant is entitled to the benefit of that doubt and must be acquitted.
3: Once the jury went back to deliberating, defense attorney Kevin Reddington telling the judge,
5: the court has an instruction from the foreperson of that juror that's been working for a week now, saying that there's one juror who refuses to listen to the law that you've given him or her on reasonable doubt.
3: Arguing the judge should consider removing that juror, not just repeating instructions. But the judge says he's not taking sides.
4: I don't feel it's appropriate for me to say I agree with one juror or 11.
3: Instead, asking each juror under oath today if they can follow his instructions. They're due back tomorrow morning. Clancy is using an insanity defense in the 2023 killing of her 3 children, who were 5, 3, and 8 months old. The Trump administration just asking the U.S. Supreme Court to lift a federal judge's order blocking restrictions on mail-in voting, as that judge considers extending her temporary injunction, with arguments today in Boston.
6: Neither the president nor the USPS may override the authority of the states and Congress or rewrite election procedures weeks before an election.
3: Tamika Simmons is general counsel for a sorority, one of the plaintiffs, arguing a Trump executive order is unconstitutional. The judge pressing a Justice Department lawyer on whether a new postal service system for tracking mail ballots is ready. 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
2: 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They have helped American heroes ever since. Heroes like United States Navy Chief Shannon Kent. Kent was killed in a suicide bombing, leaving behind her husband, Joseph, their two kids. 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
3: Iran and the midterms, two topics dominating a White House briefing led by the vice president after the recent departure of the press secretary.
4: Vice President J.D. Vance was asked about affordability and high costs and why voters ahead of midterms should not blame Republicans for them. He said inflation rose significantly during the Biden years and then got baked in, that it takes time to alleviate, but he said Democrats aren't the ones to do it.
5: They want to increase taxes on Social Security and tips. If you're worried about affordability, how is the Democrats' tax increase going to make your life more affordable?
4: He said if Republicans lose the Senate, too, more than taxes will be impacted.
5: They're going to try to stop us from preventing money going to fraudsters. They're going to try to investigate and investigate and investigate rather than legislate things that are in the best interest of the American people.
4: He called Democrats crazy and said people should vote for common sense. Jessica Rosenthal, Fox News.
3: The vice president also says gas prices are high because of Iran shooting at commercial shipping and that the U.S. won't talk to Iran until they stop shooting. Prosecutors say a man who opened fire in a Minneapolis apartment building yesterday had been investigated in June after being seen with a handgun, but he wasn't charged. Police say he had a permit to carry the weapon. Court documents say Carlton Johnson had threatened a fellow resident and was facing eviction. He was found dead after two people were killed, several injured, including police, in yesterday's shooting. Longtime activist and feminist Gloria Steinem has died.
6: Steinem, who became the face of the fight for women's rights, got her start as a journalist in the 1960s, famously going undercover as a waitress at the New York Playboy Club, then writing an expose on the low pay and working conditions. She co-founded Ms. Magazine and spent decades advocating for women's rights in the workplace, as well as the right to abortion through political organizing. She was honored for her civil rights work with a Presidential Medal of Freedom in 2013.
3: Fox's Tanya J. Powers. Gloria Steinem was 92. Big rally on Wall Street, the Dow up 624. Elisa Brady, Fox News.
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8: Tonight, mostly clear, a low of 72. Sunny on Friday, high of 99 with a heat index to 102. Friday night, partly cloudy, 20% chance of showers and thunderstorms after 1 a.m., a low of 73. Saturday, mostly sunny, 30% chance of showers and storms before 1 p.m., high of 98, winds will gust to 20 miles per hour. Sioux Falls tourism officials say global interest in travel is helping boost visitor numbers during the summer tourism season. Experienced Sioux Falls CEO Terry Schmidt says the city has seen an uptick in international travelers so far this year, adding to steady domestic tourism traffic across the area. Schmidt says interest from overseas visitors is being helped by stronger tourism promotion in foreign countries and by more travelers looking beyond traditional big city destinations.
9: When we talk about tourism, a lot of people don't think we have international travelers in Sioux Falls, and this is certainly proof that we do have. So that's been a real nice surprise for us.
8: The rise is important for hotels, restaurants, attractions, and event venues that depend on summer traffic to help drive the local economy. Officials say the final numbers from the summer tourism season will be ready in early October, giving the city a clearer look at how much international travel contributed to this year's visitor totals. Drivers heading out for the Labor Day weekend are getting hit with higher prices at the pump across the region. According to AAA, Nebraska's average price for regular gasoline is now just under $3.93 a gallon. Iowa drivers are paying about $3.87 a gallon. In South Dakota, the statewide average has climbed above the $4 mark to just over $4 per gallon. That's roughly a dollar higher than what motorists were paying at this time last year in all three states. For the most part, in the immediate area, you're going to be spending around $3.78 to $3.90 a gallon. One service station owner says higher prices immediately change consumer behavior.
10: It's a shock when the price goes up. You'll see some people come in and fill up the tank at $5 and $10, maybe $15 at a time.

0: hoping that the price is going to go down a little bit once people realize that they've got to have gas one way or another to get around. They maybe limit what they were doing before.
1: AAA Nebraska spokesman Brian Ortner says August was the most expensive August on record for gasoline prices nationwide, with the national average remaining above $4 a gallon throughout the month. AAA reports Nebraska's average price has jumped from $2.94 a year ago to nearly $3.93 today, while Iowa's has risen from about $2.84 to $3.87. South Dakota's has risen from $2.99 to just over that $4 mark. Ortner says drivers can offset some of the pain by slowing down, keeping tires properly inflated, and planning ahead before leaving home. With millions expected to travel this holiday weekend, fuel experts recommend comparing prices along your route, because a little preparation could save motorists a few dollars before they reach their destination. From the WNAX Newsroom, I'm Colin Strombeck.
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7: All right, this zany week to open up September for Jackrabbit Athletics started with the number one ranked team in the country in volleyball, Nebraska, in Brookings last night. 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Colorado College, the opposition. It's a Thursday night, 7 p.m. kickoff. On Friday, it's the SDSU Volleyball Invitational, Friday and Saturday. There will be four matches on Friday, two on Saturday inside of First Bank and Trust Arena. SDSU will play at 12:30 on Friday afternoon against Western Illinois. And then tomorrow night, 7 o'clock, SDSU takes on Northern Arizona. Meanwhile, the men's and women's cross-country teams will open up competition in Sioux Falls at the Yankton Trail Park tomorrow night, part of the Augustana Twilight. The women begin their competition at 8:45, the men with a shotgun start at 9:15. Volleyball continues the SDSU.

0: Yes, you invite on Saturday, Bradley, the opposition at 1 p.m. And then at 7 o'clock on Saturday night, it is SDSU football at Northwestern as the Jags try to knock off a Big Ten foe. On Sunday, the SDSU soccer team back home to play host to the Idaho Vandals. And then men's golf will open up its season at the Sage Run Golf Club in Harris, Michigan as a part of the Island Resort Intercollegiate. This update has been presented by First Dakota National Bank. Game day means competition, passion, and community. And your friends at First Dakota are here for all of it.
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0: 570 WNAX. It is the Drive Time Show. My name is Vaughn. I am the host of the Drive Time Show. That is Chloe over there, the wonderful co-host of the Drive Time. We're looking at 71 tonight, 99 on Friday, Saturday, 98 with a chance of some showers. Sunday, we're looking at 93 with a chance of some showers. Labor Day Monday, we're looking at 93 with a chance of showers. Tuesday, 92 with a chance of showers. Wednesday, 89, and Thursday, 86 degrees. There's the weather, 570 WNAX. You ever been hiking somewhere and got lost?
1: No.
0: Yeah, I got lost in the Black Hills of South Dakota one time. There I was hiking with two of my buddies. We was out there doing the deer hunting. Okay. So there's five of us in total. My dad, my buddy's dad, and then my two buddies and myself. Okay. And we're walking this ridge. Hey, the dad's dropped us off, and they're like, we're going to go down over here to the end of the ridge, and we're going to wait for you. You guys come walking up onto us, okay? So we do. Now there's three of us, and we can all see each other as we're walking towards the west on this ridge. And the next thing you know is there's only two of us, and one of them's gone. Now, I don't know how it happened. We're all walking within eyesight of each other, and all of a sudden, poof, it turns out that the one who was gone was on the right track, and the two of us were next to each other were on the wrong track.
1: Oh.
0: We had just followed the ridge to the left instead of to the right or whatever it might have been, and we realized after not very long that we were in the wrong spot.

0: right? And so it's like, now what do? We can't be very far from where we're supposed to be. So we got to backtrack and try to find where the pathway veered, right? And as we backtrack and can't find it for sure.
1: Yeah.
0: Right? Now, there's a universal thing when you're out there hunting. It goes like this. When you're lost, you fire three shots into the air.
1: Okay.
0: Okay? Pow, pow, pow. And then that's how people know. It's like, oh, that's a signal. Somebody is looking for some direction. So that's what we do.
1: Okay.
0: Right? And then all of a sudden we hear a pow. It's like, well, that wasn't very far away. So we know now about where we have to walk to. We walk to the place where we hear the pow, and that's our guys waiting for us.
1: Wow.
0: So anyhow, that's what you do if you're ever out there hiking in the mountains somewhere and you get lost.
1: Yeah,
0: fire
1: have a
0: three
1: gun
0: shots
1: with four
0: into the
1: bullets.
0: Yeah, it doesn't work very well if you got a slingshot or bow and arrow.
1: If you got a sling, though.
0: I mean, you could crack a whip three times really hard.
1: Yeah.
0: Maybe. I mean, I don't know. Works best with a firearm. So you should probably have a firearm and enough ammunition to fire in the air three times at least a couple of times.
1: What if you screamed?
0: Well, I mean, I don't know if that works. I don't know if that carries far enough.
1: What if you screamed loud enough?
0: Well, maybe, but I don't know if you can scream as loud as a rifle shot. Because for whatever reason, when you're out there in the mountains, a rifle shot echoes for a very, very long time. And the trees seem to absorb everything else. So over there in Gatlinburg, Tennessee, they got the Great Smoky Mountains. The Great Smoky Mountains National Park.
1: Okay.
0: Yeah, the fella out there, his name is Marson. And he got lost out there for more than a week.
1: Ooh.
0: People were searching for him. He reported missing on the 24th of August, which is a pretty special day. Because a...
1: That's the day that he went missing, yeah.
0: No, he went missing on the 22nd, but he was reported missing on the 24th because nobody loved him till then, evidently. He was reported missing on the 24th after he was last seen at the Sugar Lands Visitor Center on the 22nd of August. Somebody must have realized that Marson was missing, and they decided, well, I guess we probably better go looking for the missing fella. He's out there in the Smoky Mountains somewhere.
1: Well, that's nice of them.
0: Yeah.
1: They could have left him.
0: Oh, that is true. They could have, like, I don't know.
1: I don't really want to go.
0: Pretty hot out there. He's
1: last time I was out there, I was attacked by a possum.
0: Yeah, bear food by now. I mean, anyhow.
1: These are new shoes.
0: National Park Service is grateful to everyone who assisted in the search by submitting tips and spreading the word, as well as the many park rangers, volunteers, and partner agencies who assisted in the search. He's been found.
1: Nice.
0: Yeah, that's right. Now, he wasn't found in the park.
1: Was he found alive?
0: He was found alive.
1: Whew.
0: Yeah.
1: Where was he?
0: Outside the park. That's all they say.
1: He's at a Dairy Queen, probably.
0: He's like, I'm at a drive-thru. And
1: he's like, I know I've been missing a week, but Dairy Queen closes at 10.
0: That's right.
1: We got to get out there.
0: Anyhow, he's been found. He's safe. Everything's okay. The incident remains under investigation.
1: What are they going to do? Ask him what happened?
0: I mean, I don't know. Maybe he... I mean, sometimes people go out there and trick you. You know, it's like a call for attention.
1: Oh.
0: And they're like, I just remember going to run out into the mountains, pretend to be missing, but the whole time, I'm really just hanging out at the playland at McDonald's.
1: Yeah, that is until some little kid goes, Mommy, there's a grown man in the playpen at the McDonald's.
0: Yeah. That reminds me of the time...
1: He was looking for Big Rock Candy Mountain, I think.
0: That could be. You never know. It reminds me of the time the fellow from Turkey ended up missing. The country of Turkey.
1: Where'd they find him? The dinner table?
0: No, they didn't find him at the... Hey, his name is Behan.
1: Who?
0: Behan. Beyhan.
1: That's is he related to Joy Behar?
0: No, I don't think he is, but he was out drinking, and if you're related to Joy Behar...
1: You would be out drinking, too?
0: I didn't say that.
1: Oh.
0: I just...
1: Oh.
0: Anyhow, so here's what happened. He was out there. So they were at a work site, okay? At a work site out in the woods. All right, so they worked for this company... And they at the work site out in the woods.
1: Whoa.
0: They get done with the work for the day, and then the guys are.

0: We're all sitting around there having a few cold ones, and then a few more cold ones. Behan had quite a few cold ones, enough to be intoxicated, and he wandered off into the woods.
1: But did he have 20 cold ones?
0: I don't know how many cold ones he had.
1: Because 20 is what it takes to get a horse drunk. So.
0: Is that how many it takes?
1: 20 to 25.
0: I don't know.
1: Depending on how Scottish the horse is.
0: Gotcha. It could make a difference. Well, Behan is Turkish.
1: Well, I think that's pretty close.
0: Yeah, I would say pretty close. Anyhow, so he wandered off into the woods because his buddies were making too much noise. He was like, well, I'm just going to wander into the woods and no go to sleep.
1: You know what? I get that, too.
0: And so that's what he did.
1: It's a little overstimulating when people are loud.
0: Wandered off into the woods and went to sleep. Now, his buddies are like, after they stopped making so much noise, they realized their buddy Behan was missing.
1: Oh.
0: And they're like, what the heck? Behan's missing. As they're beginning to sober up a little bit, they realize Behan is still missing. So they decided to probably go looking for him, but they didn't know the woods very well, so they called for the authorities, and a bunch of people gathered together and went looking for Behan. Now, early in the morning, they're heading out into the woods looking for Behan, who's missing from the night before, when all of a sudden, Behan sees a bunch of people wandering around the woods.
1: Hmm.
0: So he gets up and he's like, what you guys doing? We're looking for somebody who's missing in the woods. And he's like, well, I'll help you look for him. So Behan starts helping them look for the missing person in the woods. Now, it's still fairly dark. And as it becomes a little bit lighter, he hears somebody yell his name. And he's like, yeah, what?
1: How long were they out there looking for somebody and even try yelling his name in front of him?
0: Well, I mean, I don't know. It turns out he joined his own search party. That's from some time back. That's that dude in Turkey.
1: Now, I would think that is a cry for attention.
0: It might be.
1: Because I bet somebody in front of him was like, Behan! And he's like, oh, shoot, they're calling my name. I woke up in the woods. They say they're looking for somebody who's lost in the woods, and now they're calling my name. Let me ride this for, like, 30 more minutes.
0: Yeah, I mean,
1: I want to see how much they care about me.
0: It is a little bit like going to your own funeral, ever so slightly.
1: There's got to be.
0: Yeah.
1: There's got to be a good way to do that, too. I don't want to go like, what would happen? Who's crying?
0: Well, Mark
1: Who's
0: Twain.
1: Who's crying the loudest?
0: Nails that in The Adventures of Huck Finn and Tom Sawyer and Huck Finn. Because those kids end up at their own funeral.
1: Yeah, I forgot about that.
0: Yeah, he really does. I'm going to add this to my bucket list of items, things I want to do.
1: Okay.
0: Because in Arkansas, there's a park that I want to go to. And I like the state of Arkansas.
1: Yeah.
0: I've done some drag racing in Arkansas, and the people are mighty friendly anywhere I've ever been in Arkansas. If you want to make a lot of money, you'd open up a dentistry in Arkansas.
1: Is it because people have bad teeth?
0: But again,
1: if people have bad teeth, nobody's going to a dentist.
0: Then again, you might not get any business. But they're wonderful.
1: You open up a Mountain Dew shop.
0: That probably is true. It is the... I got to go to the Crater of Diamonds State Park in Pike County, Arkansas.
1: I've heard about this place.
0: Yeah, we've talked about it before. A Barry G. Smith of Germantown, Tennessee, and his two granddaughters, Sage and Juniper. Their parents must be the outdoorsy type.
1: Maybe.
0: Yeah. Maybe they're horticulturalists. There's a joke there about horticulturists, but I... Well, anyhow, Grandpa and the two granddaughters are like, well, let's go to the Diamond Park. They weren't expecting anything more than just to have some fun, but they rented a wagon and a basic kit. Now, I don't know how you do this, but I'm learning now. When you go there, you rent a wagon and a basic kit from the park, and then you start searching for diamonds. And I think that's what I'll do when I

0: go there. I don't know if I want to go there alone. But then again, that'd be a terrible place to take a date.
1: Yeah. Imagine.
0: It's like, hey, listen, let's go on a first date at Diamond State Park. And then you happen to come across a big one?
1: I'm not saving this for anybody but myself.
0: That's a lot of pressure right
1: there. I found it.
0: Like, listen, baby, I found that. That's not for you.
1: But if you like me, I don't.
0: Yeah, I changed my mind. I don't want a second date. Anyhow, no, this is just a grandfather and his two granddaughters. They rented the basic kit. They got the wagon, and off they go into the woods, I suppose. After, I don't know if it's woods or what. I would think it might be.
1: I'm not sure
0: either. I don't
1: even
0: know what it looks like there. After about 30 minutes of searching, Barry G. Smith spotted something glimmering in the east drain section of the park.
1: Hmm.
0: I initially mistook it for mica. Oh, yeah, that makes sense. I'd look at that glittery thing and say, gosh, I bet that's just mica.
1: I have a friend named Mica.
0: Do you really? Is he glittery?
1: No. No, he's emo.
0: Definitely not glittery then. The grandfather went and picked it up anyhow. Pick up this glittery thing, and he put it in his shirt pocket.
1: Nice.
0: Didn't think much of it. And he and the grandkids continued to dig around in the dirt, or whatever it is that they dig around in, looking for diamonds. They didn't find none, but when they got back to the park's Diamond Discovery Center, he's like, oh, yeah, I picked this thing up. I'm sure it's just mica, but yeah, check it out. Anyhow, they inspected it. I didn't realize this is a wonderful service they provide. So quite honestly, ladies, let's say your stud muffin gets you a diamond, but you don't know if it's any good or not. You could go ahead and pretend you found it at the state park.
1: Yeah, because they'll let you keep it.
0: And then they'll inspect it for you.
1: Yeah.
0: Hey, after further inspection, the staff confirmed that Barry G. Smith and his granddaughters had found a 2.29-carat yellow diamond.
1: Whoa.
0: Yeah. Barry's like, oh, criminy, I can't believe it. The staff says, I was dumbfounded when I first saw the diamond. Its overall shape and color immediately reminded me of the Paradin Shoemaker American Dream Diamond found earlier this year.
1: Okay. I don't know what that is, but I bet that rock nerd knows everything about it.
0: I'm guessing there was a dude and a lady, one of them named Paradin and one of them named Shoemaker.
1: Or is it Schumacher?
0: I would go with Mocker on this one. Anyhow, park officials indicate that yellow diamonds rank as the rarest variety found in the park.
1: Wow.
0: And a majority of visitors discover brown and white stones instead.
1: I've never seen a brown diamond.
0: I don't know if I've seen one or not.
1: I'm about to look something up right now, and it's going to be bad.
0: Yeah. Yellow diamonds are created when nitrogen is absorbed into the crystal structure during the formation. Nitrogen impurities absorb blue light and reflect yellow wavelengths, giving the diamond a yellow hue.
1: I know exactly who that state park needs to talk to.
0: Really?
1: I know a few people in the WNAX listening area that deal in nitrogen. If we artificially, artificially put a bunch of nitrogen into the ground with like syringes or whatever you do. We're going to have a surge in yellow diamonds like millions of years.
0: Over there.
1: But it's going to be cool.
0: It is pretty remarkable, and I will say I like the fact that there is a state park that has diamonds in it that allows for the people to hunt the diamonds.
1: Oh, wow. They're actually really pretty.
0: Yeah.
1: Well, I'm pulling up a picture of a brown diamond that's not AI.
0: Mm-hmm. Smith chose to name the gem the Sage Juniper Diamond after his granddaughter. Now, that's actually a good name for a diamond. A lot better than the Paradin Shoemaker American Dream Diamond.
1: This is a brown diamond.
0: Ooh.
1: It's literally just a diamond that's kind of brown.
0: Yeah, I gotcha. It's a translucent, it's got a little bit of a root beer color to it.
1: Yeah.
0: It's like a, for you,
1: you know
0: out there,
1: you know what it's like, a butterscotch
0: candy. It is just like a metal flake root beer over top of a silver metal flake.
1: Well, there's tons of them. They have the champagne, the whiskey,

0: the chocolate, the cinnamon, the coffee, and the cognac.
1: Now, they didn't release an estimated value of the diamond.
0: Yeah.
1: And the Arkansas State Park previously told Fox News that the park employees are not trained to grade or appraise diamonds or other rocks and materials. But it kind of seems like they are, just a little bit.
0: That's kind of what it would look like.
1: Oh, yeah. Yeah, naturally. She's got one, and it's a...
0: That is definitely a diamond in the rough.
1: It's a it's cornstalk yellow. And what I mean by cornstalk yellow is late-season cornstalk yellow.
0: Right. Regular cornstalk
1: green. Otherwise, they're green. That's a different kind of yellow. So,
0: that's a different kind of yellow.
1: Earlier this month, a grieving Pennsylvania woman discovered a 3.09-carat diamond just days after burying her father.
0: Aww.
1: And months after losing her son. Why do they tell us the story behind it?
0: Well, they were just this happened too.
1: Here's the thing.
0: They're just trying to get people to go.
1: If I go there and I find a diamond,
0: yeah.
1: Do I have to make up some sort of story to make the diamond a little bit better?
0: Could you imagine if you didn't? And they say, "Well, why were you here this weekend?" I was driving through on my way to Miami. I was going to party it up with the ladies, but I thought I would stop here because I saw it before, and I just found this thing on the ground.
1: I'm going to call this one the uncontrollable greed diamond.
0: South Dakota bachelor discovers largest diamond while on journey to Texas Gulf Coast.
1: Yeah.
0: And I quote, "I'm partying it up with those fat ladies in San Antonio."
1: Me and
0: or was it Charleston?
1: Charles Barkley.
0: Charleston or San Antonio? I can't remember.
1: I think it was.
0: He hates Charleston because the water is brown.
1: I think it was Austin that had the fat ladies. It was one of those Texas towns,
0: to ask
1: though.
0: Charles Barkley.
1: And now it might have been Houston.
0: We can call your new diamond that you found it. You know, like Jesus. I can't actually say that.
1: I think
0: I'm going to keep it to myself.
1: You call it shirtless and shimmery.
0: There you go.
1: It's my bucket list item.
0: I call this my rent payment.
1: I think I'd like to go there sometime. I do think it'd be kind of fun.
0: Yeah.
1: And maybe the way to do it would be to take the family there sometime. That'd be kind of fun.
0: Practice a little bit of slave labor.
1: You might end up fighting with the family. You mean like, okay, everybody, if we find something, it's community property.
0: But if I find it, it's mine.
1: That's right. 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More Drive Time coming.

0: I'm Dan Loney with Your Money Now. Tesla shares were up 6% today in advance of its Cybercab event later today in Austin, Texas. The EV maker teased the event on X with one post about the event saying, quote, no steering wheel, no pedals, end quote. Another post said that riders should try it out. Campbell's posted mixed results in its latest quarter, but also shared a sour forecast for the fiscal year ahead, and shares were down 7% today. The soup giant also cut its quarterly dividend and closed some plants to support margins. It also said that it's seeing more consumers go with cheaper store brands and that it is dealing with higher raw materials costs. Wall Street indexes gained ground as bond yields eased today. The Dow picked up 624 points, ending the day at 53,686. The Nasdaq added 366 points. The S&P 500 gained 81. Oil on the rise today. West Texas crude up slightly at $91 a barrel. That's Your Money Now.
1: 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I've been surfing here since I was a kid. Now, seeing my grandson out on the water, it means everything to me. Watching him and taking in the blue waves, the sea breeze, the blurry horizon.
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4: Fox News, I'm Tom Rigotti. The defense in the Lindsey Clancy murder trial is demanding the removal of a juror. Lawyer Kevin Reddington says he's holding out on a potential verdict for the strangling of her three young children.
5: The court has an instruction from the foreperson of that juror that's been working for a week now, saying that there's one juror who refuses to listen to the law that you've given him or her on reasonable doubt.
4: The judge denied a defense motion to remove the juror and soon after dismissed the jury until tomorrow morning. As the war with Iran escalates and oil prices rise, Vice President J.D. Vance says there are no plans to negotiate with Iran.
6: We're not talking to them, and we're not going to talk to them unless they stop shooting at commercial shipping.
4: Vance held the White House press briefing today. 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
10: 570 WNAX News. Tonight, mostly clear, a low of 72. Sunny on Friday, high of 99 with a heat index to 102. Friday night, partly cloudy, 20% chance of showers and thunderstorms after 1 a.m., a low of 73. Saturday, mostly sunny, 30% chance of showers and storms before 1 p.m., high of 98, winds will gust to 20 miles per hour. For a second straight week, Minnehaha County commissioners heard calls to remove the county's flock license plate reading cameras. The cameras scan license plates and can alert law enforcement when a vehicle is connected to a reported crime or investigation. But critics tell commissioners the system goes too far and creates a record of where people travel. Commissioner Cole Heisey asked fellow commissioners to schedule a public hearing on the cameras later this month. The request was voted down 4-1.
11: No matter how you slice it, that is indiscriminate government surveillance. We should not be afraid of technology, but we should ask what kind of world that we want to live in. I believe I can speak for most people when I say we do not want a total surveillance state.
10: Heisey says the issue is not a left-right fight, but a question of government surveillance and how much information should be gathered on citizens who are not accused of a crime. Several private citizens also urged the commission to begin taking steps to remove the cameras from the county. Supporters of the cameras have said license plate readers can help investigators find stolen vehicles, locate suspects, and respond faster when serious crimes cross jurisdiction lines. Commissioners took no action to remove the cameras, keeping the program in place for now. Meanwhile, South Dakota Attorney General Marty Jackley says the state has an opportunity to become a national model for regulating automated license plate reader technology while preserving both public safety and personal privacy. Jackley says regular audits and reporting requirements should be part of any statewide policy to ensure accountability and protect citizens' privacy while still giving law enforcement another tool to combat serious crime.
12: You know, typically they can be done quarterly. They can be done at certain requests. There can be yearly reports. I think it needs

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7: This is a Twins Minute. I'm John Vitas. Well, Justin Verlander is on the injured list right now, but he made his final trip to Minnesota before he retires at the end of the year. Tigers celebrated his final series with an extra inning win over the Twins, but Justin joined us on the pregame show, and after posting a 2.76 ERA against the Twins, he has plenty of fond memories, especially from early in his career.
8: That time where we had a bunch of great battles with the Twins for a few years was definitely a fun part of my career, and I think that's the one thing you don't really understand as a young kid playing travel ball or whatever is once you get this level, and you know it's a tight competition, and this is our career and our lives, and these are the most competitive people in the world, and you're playing each other that many times a year, and it's tight, and you just want to kick their ass, man. It's like you genuinely did not like the other team, and I did enjoy that. Yeah.
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9: 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Vaughn, Chloe, and you.

0: now, for the first time in the history of the entire world, at least that is according to these researchers. Old people outnumber young people worldwide for the first time ever. Percentage of a global population who are young or young children or seniors has changed. People 65 and older now outnumber children ages 5 and younger worldwide. You know, what's interesting is if you grew up in the 50s, 60s, 70s, 80s, there's a good chance that somebody had you scared about the population bomb. In fact, there was a book called Population Bomb that came out in the late 1950s, early 1960s. And it was explaining that the world was growing at such a rate that we were going to run out of food, run out of resources, and people were going to start murdering each other for food. There would be mass starvation.
1: Oh.
0: And odd thing is, we live in a world now where the only reason why people

0: are starving is because of it's all political. There's only, the only reasons why people are starving is because of political destruction in places.
1: Yeah.
0: Right? Because we produce enough food to feed the entire world a number of times over.
1: Yeah.
0: However, it turns out the population boomer theory was wrong because the population is actually going down a little bit now.
1: Yeah.
0: Now the big fear is that there's a global plunge in fertility and not enough children's being born. People 65 and older now outnumbering children under 5 and under worldwide for the first time in recorded history. Global plunge is making people nervous. The increased longevity are creating a demographic inversion that's projected to deepen for decades. It's a trend that's shifting the historic balance between working age people and older adults, and that definitely can be an issue.
1: Yeah, I just don't know what anybody wants to do about it because it's too late to fix it.
0: Well, I mean, your generation is supposed to have a bunch of kids.
1: Yeah, well, it's. Yep. That's essentially it. You're now banking on a bunch of people who didn't have a bunch of people growing up and also were told that, you know, it's okay if you just like want to stop at one kid or be childless for your whole life. You're banking on those people to boom.
0: Right. Well, and it's interesting because, for instance, I was listening to a researcher a while back. And he was talking about population numbers. Hmm. And he was explaining that China has been lying to the world for years and years about their population.
1: Oh, yeah.
0: Yeah, China claims their population much, much, much, much higher than it actually is.
1: Yeah, they don't have enough girls to do that.
0: Because, they've had the one-child policy for many, many years. And Chinese couples were often the girls. Hoping for a boy to carry on their name.
1: Yeah.
0: And so, anyhow, more than 71% of the world's population lived in countries with fertility rates at or below the roughly 2.1 births per woman replacement level in 2023. That's up from 45% in 2013. So just in 10 years' time, it went from 41% to 71%. The census says the world reached the tipping point much earlier than demographers expected just a decade ago. That's because the demographers are
1: wrong.
0: They have a history of being wrong. You know what I mean? Typically, they have a history of being wrong. The population of those 65 plus is projected to grow from 852 million in 2025 to 2 billion by 2060.
1: What?
0: Well, I guess that makes some sense. They're running a stunning stat that would increase 2060. The increase would account for about 55% of all the net global population growth over that period, according to an Axios calculation using census projections. The world's total population is projected to rise from 8.3 billion. To 10.23 billion by 2060. So now there's a lot of demographers out there that say the population rate going down.
1: Mm-hmm.
0: Again, that's because some countries out there might not be entirely honest with their total populations.
1: Hmm.
0: China, India, the two largest populations in the world, have fertility rates below 2.1 births per woman. I don't know if India does, because I was just watching something the other day. The vast majority of children that are born in the world are born in India.
1: Yeah.
0: However, they do have a monstrous population. So census report says Bangladesh, Mexico, Vietnam are among the most populous countries to fall below replacement levels. And I don't understand exactly the replacement level, mm-hmm. but a couple has to have 2.1 children to equal the replacement level.
1: Yeah.
0: Is what they're saying. Because there's two in a family until they, and if they only have one child, then they didn't have the appropriate replacement rate.
1: Yeah.
0: They got to have two kids to equal it. And 2.1 somehow is the statistical number they have to reach. Drive Time, you're on the Drive Time Show.
2: Hey, Vaughn, Chloe, how you doing today?
0: We're doing all right. How are you doing?
2: Good. This is Jim. Did you ever think of why in Wuhan, China, they made the COVID

0: you know?
1: Yeah.
0: It was there. Who do you think at the biggest country at the time was still China? Like, India's real close now.
1: Right.
0: But do you think they want to pay Social Security to all those people? And if you look at the John Hopkins had the monitor on of who was passing away.
1: Mm-hmm.
0: And they were all like two or three morbidity concerns, you know, like diabetes and heart, things like that.
1: I got you. Yeah, what you're saying is when the COVID came along, a lot of the people that passed away were...
0: And COVID maybe didn't come along. It was brought along, you know?
1: Well, I mean...
0: If you look at it...
1: Certainly there is the theory of that, and there does seem to be some evidence to that theory anymore.
0: A lot of evidence, yeah.
1: Yeah.
0: And I don't think they have retirement or Social Security in China like we do.
1: Yeah, probably not. But it definitely is a little bit of a scary thing for, like, Chloe's generation. She's young. She's got a lot of years of work in front of her, and she's going to have to support us by working twice as hard, Jim. Right?
0: Remember when we were young in the 80s and they would... All these missionaries were getting these Chinese girl babies from the from China because if they had a boy, it's supposed to take care of the parents.
1: Mm-hmm.
0: So they would go out in the woods. They could only have one baby. They'd kill the girl.
1: Mm-hmm.
0: So these Catholic missionaries and things were bringing them over. There's a lot of adopted children from that in the U.S. I've got a step relative that had, which is a good thing.
1: It was
0: It
1: was a policy for a while that they allowed that to happen, and then that policy ended some years
0: but
1: back.
0: But their working force, because of that, is getting down to where they're going to be in trouble pretty soon. India is one of the new rising powerful countries. You know, the manufacturing over there is incredible.
1: Yeah.
0: And you ever heard of this A&I Industries?
1: Yeah. Mm-hmm.
0: They make a lot of like replacement farm parts for a fraction of what... You can get them at a dealer.
1: And most of that's
0: made in India.
1: They don't have to buy them shoes to work in the factory over there.
0: No.
1: But I have a buddy who restores motorcycles. And you can get a perfectly matched and restored motorcycle parts out of India. And they look exactly like the factory part when they were new in the 1970s. And it's remarkable. The quality is amazing. Now, when you order one, it's going to take a long time to get it. It's remarkable, and you just can't hardly... And the thing is, the reason you can't tell them, you can't hardly tell the difference between an original and the remanufactured out of India is because what they're using is 50, 60-year-old technology to make
0: technology.
1: Them. Yeah.
0: Well, like Mahindra. During the war, International Harvest just set up Mahindra to make tractors. Now they're the largest tractor manufacturer in the world,
1: mm-hmm.
0: And they're out of India.
1: Right.
0: There's one of the Mahindras. You've seen them.
1: Yep, I have. Yep. And in the United States, they're mostly compact tractors, but I think in other parts of the world, they aren't always just compact tractors.
0: Right. I think they'll make whatever they can sell. They're very, very industrious, and they take over whole industries.
1: Yep.
0: If you read about them, they'll... Like USAA Insurance hired some to be at the top. Now, basically, they're just hiring people from India. They have such, like you said, such a huge block of people to employ and the young people that they're running a lot of industries. They're taking over.
1: Well, they have a massive workforce for sure. And India is trying very hard to industrialize. And I think that's laudable for sure. I mean, that's something we should support. In some cases, we also have to forgive the fact that their technology is 60 years behind ours, right?
0: I mean, because
1: sometimes
0: British on that. Yeah.
1: Sometimes in the world we live in, we export business somewhere and then expect them to be operating at the same level that we are.
0: Level, yeah.
1: And so, and that's just not necessarily fair because we're living in 2026 and. While it's 2026 in a lot of other places, they are not at the same stage of industrialization or maturity as a country. I think that's probably a fair way to saying it, isn't it?
0: Just because Japan and Germany did it in 4 or 5 years, you know, they were enemy in 45, and their allies in what, 49, 50, and they retooled, and both of them, I mean, the tit for tat, Toyota or Volkswagen.
1: Right.
0: The largest car maker in the world.
1: But I do think that progress will come to India, and in a matter of a short amount of

0: years. They will mature 20 years in the next five.
1: Yeah, and they already, like I said, this ANI and Mahindra and every John Deere bearing I get for my disc this spring. Mm-hmm. India, you know. It's hard to get things made in the U.S. anymore.
0: We've exported a big portion of our manufacturing other places, and now there is a push to bring some manufacturing back into the United States of America, and I think that's good.
1: The way, I mean, people here, it costs so much to live, you know, compared to there.
0: Yeah,
1: but,
0: for sure it does.
1: It'll probably even out in the long run, but just, yeah, where was that? Wuhan, China, they're pretty certain that's where that COVID came from, right?
0: Well, I mean, it seems that is the case.
1: Wuhan, All right.
0: Hey, thanks for the phone call, Jim.
1: I don't want to be a conspiracy guy, but it's just, like I said, it's mostly old people who died from
0: that. I hear you. Hey, thank you, Jim. Appreciate it.
1: Thanks for the show.
0: You betcha. 570 WNEX. It is the Drive Time Show. Vaughn, Chloe, Jim, and you. Now, we got a guest coming up at 5:15. Bruce Cole is going to join us. We're going to talk about the archery center here in Yankton. You know, we have the world's largest archery center, and we have the world finals coming up in September. It's a 2-week event. We're going to talk about it. And by the way, if you've ever wanted to get involved, he's going to give you an opportunity to volunteer as well. There'll be people from 30 different countries coming to Yankton, South Dakota to compete, not only in the stationary type tournament, but also in the 3D tournament. It's the only time in the history that we've ever had both tournaments in the same place at the same time. And we'll talk about it. 570 WNAX.
2: This is WNAX Yankton. The Ford F-150. It doesn't just raise the bar, it is the bar. It's 5:00.
3: Still stalled. I'm Lisa Lucera, Fox News. The jury in the Lindsey Clancy trial deliberates for a sixth day with no verdict, but some drama in the jury room.
4: Jury members were questioned by Judge William Sullivan before he delivered rules on reasonable doubt. He said, should it still exist,
5: the defendant is entitled to the benefit of that doubt and must be acquitted.
4: Defense attorney Kevin Reddington in open court said the issue is one juror not following the judge's rules.
6: My motion is to remove this juror that refuses to listen to your instruction on reasonable doubt.
4: Prosecutor Jennifer Sprague pushed back on that motion.
7: There's no way to determine what the deliberations are, who's correct, who's incorrect, nor should we.
4: The jury will return Friday to try and break their impasse and perhaps reach a verdict.
3: Fox's Gernal Scott. Authorities in Minneapolis releasing more information after yesterday's deadly shooting in an apartment building. They say the suspect, preliminarily identified as Carlton Johnson, had been investigated in June for displaying a handgun. Court documents show Johnson was facing eviction and had threatened a fellow resident in the months leading up to the shooting. The shooting began just outside the building's entrance during a custody exchange.
8: It appeared it was an arranged exchange of custody at that point in time.
3: Superintendent of Minnesota Bureau of Criminal Apprehension Drew Evans says Johnson shot and killed two people when he went to the ninth floor of the building, but it's not clear if they were deliberately targeted. Johnson was killed in an exchange of gunfire with police. Five others were wounded. The child was not hurt. The Trump administration has again asked the Supreme Court to let it move ahead with restrictions on mail ballots before the midterm elections, even as legal wrangling over the executive order continues in lower courts. And Missouri's top court has blocked the Trump-backed U.S. House map from being used in November and orders it to be put to a vote. 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
11: 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Heroes like U.S. Army Sergeant William Bernard McKenna, exposed to burn pits McKenna later died from T-cell lymphoma, leaving

0: his wife, Dina, and two daughters, Tunnel to Towers, honored Sergeant McKenna. They paid off the family's mortgage in honor of all of his sacrifice. 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
1: Activist and author Gloria Steinem has died.
2: Journalist, feminist, and activist Gloria Steinem's death was announced on social media by her foundation, which said she died on Wednesday at her home in New York City, quote, surrounded by some of the many who loved her. Steinem, who became the face of the fight for women's rights, got her start as a journalist in the 1960s, famously going undercover as a waitress at the New York Playboy Club, then writing an expose on the low pay and working conditions. She co-founded Ms. Magazine and spent decades advocating for women's rights in the workplace, as well as the right to abortion through political organizing. She was honored for her civil rights work with a Presidential Medal of Freedom in 2013. Gloria Steinem was 92. In New York City, Tanya J. Powers, Fox News.
1: The Southeastern Conference has filed a federal lawsuit against Louisiana State University, accusing the school of recruiting professional athletes, as athletes are hoping to join LSU under new NCAA rules allowing 5 years of competition. The suit seeks to prevent the university from violating the SEC's rights by associating with conduct contrary to the mission of the conference. High-tech manufacturers, 8 universities, and the U.S. government setting up a partnership to build a skilled American workforce.
3: Manufacturers, including those from South Korea, Japan, and India, will participate along with U.S. manufacturers. Stanford is coming up with the curriculum, and sessions will be held there and at 7 other participating universities to train people on everything from factory design, assembly line engineering, industrial automation, defense production, and more. Secretary of State Marco Rubio said the U.S. made a huge mistake when we stopped building things.
4: We woke up to the reality just a few years ago that we are suddenly, as a nation, dangerously dependent on other nations for all sorts of things that we need.
3: A State Department release says American advanced manufacturers will need nearly 4 million workers by the year 2033.
1: Fox's Jessica Rosenthal. I'm Lee Silasera. This is Fox News.
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6: Tonight, mostly clear, a low of 72. Sunny on Friday, high of 99 with a heat index to 102. A possible settlement has been reached in the fight over who can supply electricity to a proposed data center in McPherson County. The South Dakota Public Utilities Commission is scheduled to consider September 8th whether Montana-Dakota Utilities should be allowed to provide power to the Leola Data Center, even though the site is in territory assigned to FEM Electric Association. The proposed data center would need about 50 megawatts of electricity, but the utility question is only one piece of the project. The McPherson County Commission, acting as the County Board of Adjustment, still has to decide whether to issue a conditional use permit. A key part of the settlement says it would no longer apply if the county rejects that permit. County Board members delayed a decision last month while legal agreements are worked out for financial contributions the developers indicated would be made. The latest plan calls for Leola Data Center LLC to build a one-story facility about 4 miles west of Leola near a Montana-Dakota utility substation. Documents filed with the PUC indicate construction could begin this fall if the county permit is approved, with MDU providing electricity to the site in the second half of 2027. The case comes after state lawmakers approved a new law requiring data centers to pay the costs of their electricity and water usage. It also comes as Democratic candidates and PUC candidate Frank Klauchek call for a one-year moratorium on new data centers, while Republican Don Hagar has criticized that position. For now, both the power service settlement and the county permit remain unresolved, leaving the future of the proposed Leola data center uncertain. Meanwhile, a legal battle over a proposed data center development near Salix, Iowa is intensifying as opponents continue their fight against the city's annexation of land targeted for the project. 3 Salix area residents have formally asked a court to reject the city's effort to dismiss their lawsuit challenging the annexation. George Nelson, along with James and Janet Yannick, argue that Salix violated Iowa law by bringing the property into city limits without providing proper notice to affected landowners. The lawsuit filed in early August seeks to have the annexation declared invalid. City officials contend the challenge was filed too late and should be thrown out. Attorneys for the landowners argue that state law allows additional time under certain circumstances. The case now heads to district court, where a judge will decide whether the challenge can move forward. The annexation dispute centers on land that could eventually be

0: become home to a major data center project. Google has expressed interest in developing a future data center in the Salix area and is taking new steps to engage the public. The tech giant recently launched a community information website dedicated to the proposed project, providing updates on planning efforts and potential development activity. A Google spokesperson says the company is also working to schedule in-person community meetings in the coming months and plans to continue updating residents as discussions move forward. For now, both the legal challenge and the future of the proposed data center remain unresolved as court proceedings continue. From the WNAX Newsroom, I'm Colin Strombeck.
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0: 570 WNEX. It is the Drive Time Show. Vaughn, Chloe, and Bruce is joining us on the Drive Time Show. How are you doing today, Bruce?
1: Good. Thanks for having me.
0: It's great to have you on. I would say, for whatever reason, it shouldn't be a secret, but it does seem to be. The archery center that we have here in Yankton is just a spectacular thing. It serves the community in so many ways, and yet we probably don't talk about it enough, right, Bruce?
1: Yeah, you know, I think sometimes it's just considered the hidden gem. You know, we get a lot of comments like, wait a minute, that's the Olympic Training Center. We can't just go there. And, you know, you get different labels. But I think over the years, you know, we're coming up on 20 years that we've been here.
0: Yeah.
1: And I think people now know, wait a minute, there's something big that goes on there. And these world events that we have really bring the community together to see what we've got and showcase that. So I think that really helps.
0: Yeah, I think it does. It's been good for our community here in Yankton, for sure. I mean, just the last weekend, was it last weekend? The weekend before, we had some national archery competitors here in town. You brought a whole bunch of them to town, and that's pretty good for the hotel business and the restaurant business. And every now and then, some of those folks work their way down to the watering hole, and I get to have some conversations and sell them a cold one.
1: Oh, yes, they do. And you know what? Every once in a while, somebody comes here, and they go, wait a minute. See that new truck on that lot? Wait a minute. That's a used one. I want to buy that. And you know what? It happens. We track our people pretty well, and archers like to talk. They're good family people. And it's like, you know, when I was in Yankton, I bought a new Chevy so-and-so pickup, or I bought a Jeep here, or whatever it was. And it's amazing because, you know, they're like regular people traveling around the country. So,
0: yeah for sure. And, yes, we have all kinds of events. And we have the world's largest archery center right here. And people drive by it all the time.
1: Yeah, absolutely.
0: And they're like, how is that thing the world's largest? Well, I mean, there's a little more to it than what you see, isn't there, Bruce?
1: Oh, yeah. I mean, there's a lot of criteria to meet, and we were the first one ever named that.
0: Okay.
1: Simply because, you know, we had the Midwestern and the South Dakota appeal to be able to do things really well, really quickly, and with not so much money.
0: Right.
1: And we were able to take 100-plus acres, turn it into field ranges, an 80,000 square foot building that has the world's largest indoor, and go on and on and on. So, yeah, it's been awesome.
0: Yeah, for sure it has. And upcoming, we have the world finals, the world championship. I mean, I don't even know what we call it. I just call it the world,
1: yeah,
0: Bruce.
1: That's a good name. You know, it's like all sports. For their different disciplines, they have different things. This is the World Field and 3D Championship.
0: Okay.
1: Which a lot of the people listening that are bow hunting related, they all know what the 3D is. That's rubber animals, which is really cool. And the other thing is the world field, which is targets outside. And we're pretty excited. It's a long event. It runs September 20th through October 4th. And it's a long time. They do a lot of shooting. We're working with the Game Fish and Parks, with the Lewis and Clark Recreation Area. We have ranges there. We have our ranges here. We've got over

0: 500 people registered. That's just the shooters and participants.
1: Right.
0: We've got coaches and athlete trainers and medical people, and you know, there's going to be a lot of people here. So,
1: You've got the shooters, and then all of the shooters have most all of them have a handful of crew that come with them, right?
0: Absolutely. Yep. It's like any sporting event.
1: And this is the Worlds, and so you just don't show up all by yourself. You've got coaches, you've got trainers, you've got all of this kind of stuff, and those people are they want to be here as well.
0: Absolutely. And I think right now we're like right at 30 countries between the two events.
1: Wow.
0: Which is sizable. I mean, we've had some up to 40, you know, but yeah, 30 countries is big, especially in the time the world's in right now, you know, with travel and visas and all that. It's tough for us to work with that, but we've done a great job. We use our local or our United States senators and representative to help with that visa process. And we've got the athletes all coming. We've got teams that, you know, they can have up to 30 people on a team and as few as one. You know, if they have one person that's the best in the world, they'll bring one if it's a country that wants to do that. So, yeah, we're excited and we're waiting for it. If there's one day that will stand out for the community, it's definitely September 26th.
1: The 26th of September. Why is that, Bruce?
0: That is what we call Archery Fest. It's the goodbye to the field archers, the welcome to the 3D archers, the finals of the field. Archery Fest is a come out and see everything archery plus a whole bunch. We're going to have food vendors. We've got games for kids to play. We're going to have within this a local camp for kids, which they can come out and they can try all the different archery stuff. And then they can walk right over and they can watch the final head-to-head of the gold medal matches for the field.
1: Wow.
0: We're going to have the governor here that's going to welcome everybody. We've got some very big names in the archery world. Most people have heard of the company Easton.
1: Right.
0: Greg Easton will be here, who happens to be the World Archery President right now.
1: Okay.
0: So he's on the Olympic Archery Committee. You know, he's very attached, and he was a big patron that helped us get this facility started.
1: Absolutely.
0: So, yeah, it's the big day. And of course, for the local people, coming out and trying, it's fun. They can come out and eat. They can watch.
1: Yeah, can these kids be as old as, I don't know, say a nice young lady that knits while the drive time show is going on?
2: Okay.
1: Because I think that she probably has what it takes to be a good archer.
0: Well, you know, I'm watching her knit, and I'm reasonably sure she's knitting with arrows.
2: Yeah.
0: In fact, I wouldn't be surprised if Easton doesn't make those
1: the knitting needles. Well, I mean, they're spun aluminum just like arrows are.
0: Yep.
1: Now she's a lefty.
2: Yeah.
1: But there's plenty of left-handed archers out there.
0: You know, 25% of the population they say shoots archery left-handed. So yeah, nothing wrong with that at all.
2: Oh, I'm accepted.
1: There you go.
0: And you can come out and try it. And there's going to be men, women, kids. You know, the age range is 5 years old on up.
1: Right.
0: The kids part. We will have people competing that'll be up to 80 years old. So
1: there is something about archery that's I don't know. It's kind of soothing. It's calming. It's like I say, it's a mental sport.
0: Absolutely. And you know, the other thing it is, it's one of the lifetime sports. You know,
1: you make a very good point there, Bruce.
0: You don't play football when you're my age.
1: Yeah,
0: you get hurt really quickly.
1: Yeah,
0: but you know, you can bowl. You can golf, and you can shoot archery. And what a better thing since we have it right here. And, of course, in South Dakota, there's a huge hunting angle.
1: Right.
0: And the whole listening area, I mean, Iowa, Nebraska, I mean, bow hunting is huge in all of our tri-county or tri-state area. And that's a lot of people, you know, have a connection to the bow and arrow that way. So
1: yeah, certainly they do. Certainly in the hunting aspect. And I think most people probably start target shooting because they intend maybe to go hunting at some point. That's how I got started in archery. I had a friend who got me started in it. Says, you probably ought to learn how to shoot a bow and arrow. He set me all up, and boy, I fell in love with it right away. But I would much rather shoot targets.
0: Oh, yeah.
1: Because I run out of patience sitting in a tree
0: stand. You can do it year-round, especially when you can do it inside or outside. That's the cool part.
1: Yeah, for sure.
0: Hey, the one thing I forgot to mention, on the 26th, the climax of the whole day, I think for most of the listeners, is we've got a special concert.
1: Oh.
0: We're going to have Brulé playing at 6 o'clock.
1: Oh, Brulé, a well-known.
0: Well-known in this area.
1: Yeah, for sure they are. And it's not every day you get a chance to see Brulé.
0: No, and you know what else? It's all open to the public, and it's free.
1: Okay. And it's at the Archery Center?
0: Yep. Everything's outside. It's on Easton Field.
1: Gotcha.
0: Which you can follow the signs right to it.

0: essentially right behind the Archery Center.
1: Right behind
0: there.
1: It's yeah. in a fenced-in area where they can watch the live TV coverage of the finals. They can go to Archery Fest. They can see everything from, you know, the search and rescue people that'll be there, to air rifle, to archery events, to you name it. We're going to have everything going on. So, right.
0: cool And there's day. A something kind of unique about this because it's a big event. It's a 2-week event. The community is really good about being involved.
1: Yeah.
0: You have wonderful sponsors. Those wonderful sponsors have a handful of people within their sponsorship that are like, yeah, let's get involved. Let's volunteer here or there. But you've got room for other volunteers as well.
1: Absolutely. Yeah. The volunteer base for this in past events, we've had up to, I think, 400 or 500 individual people. The number of shifts that we have, it's all on a software program now, like
0: gotcha.
1: Most organizations do, and you can pick shifts to do things. But, I mean, we need help with everything from drivers to people helping with cleanup to picking up trash to helping with the archery events to helping with Archery Fest to you name it. I mean, we've got spots for people. And, you know, there's several companies, and I would encourage more. You know, I know there's a bank here in town that helps, and they ask sure. their people to volunteer,
0: right.
1: and they sign up, and I think they actually, while they're doing it, get paid for it, you know,
0: sure.
1: if they're working there.
0: Well, how wonderful is that? Yeah. If you consider being a sponsor, go ahead. I mean, honestly, go ahead and pay your folks to be working there.
1: Absolutely.
0: That's just absolutely great to do that.
1: Yeah, and you know what else is cool? Obviously, you get right into it. I mean, these 30 countries that are coming, we probably have immigrants that have come from those countries in Yankton that have been here their whole lives, and you should see the pen pal stories.
0: Oh,
1: started,
0: yeah, I never
1: you know,
0: thought about that, Bruce.
1: Jean Hunoff comes to mind right away
0: sure.
1: with,
0: yep.
1: you know, oh, she met the team from, where is it from? Oh, Czechoslovakia, and they
0: uh-huh.
1: vet this, and they did that, and pretty soon they know somebody, and, you know, and there's people here, you know, there's German, there's Irish, there's
0: right.
1: everybody, and it's really cool to see because Yankton really does, you know, does an incredible job of welcoming them with open arms, and that's a big deal for us. So
0: yeah, well, and I think about when the World Cup was in the United States, the big soccer tournament,
1: yep.
0: right? And folks were coming from all over the world, and the folks from various countries come to the United States, and they were blown away. They kept saying, you kept hearing news stories. It's like we had no idea.
1: Hospitality.
0: The hospitality. yeah. The Japanese team was in Texas, and they were driving Dodge Ram trucks, and they're like, I'm driving a Dodge Ram,
1: yeah.
0: right? They were blown away not only by the size of things, but the hospitality of people. And let's face it.
2: Those were all in big cities.
0: Yeah, and,
2: you know?
0: I think that, you know, in a sense, we're very blessed. Is so much more blessed
1: yeah.
0: than a lot of places on earth are, and we don't even realize it. So not only can that be a wonderful thing for us as well, but the hospitality that we get to extend towards people from various places around the world is just wonderful. And I can only imagine that Yankton's got to compare so much better than the large populations at the World Cup.
1: Oh, it's, you know, I remember the first world event we bid. We were bidding against Mexico City.
0: Okay.
1: I mean, 20,000 people town against 23 million.
0: Right.
1: And literally, one of the big reasons we got it, number one, was our venue.
0: Right.
1: But number two was the safety of, that was a youth event.
0: Right.
1: Bringing 600 kids to a place, and they were like, wait a minute, this is like cool. They can come to a town where you don't even lock your vehicles at night. And I'm like, well, don't go crazy. But,
0: right.
1: you know, I mean, you know, it's pretty safe here. So that's a great part of it too.
0: Yeah, you don't even think about that sometimes. But ultimately, when Yankton is vying to get one of these world tournaments, a national tournament, whatever it might be, we're vying against, as you said, the Mexico cities of the world, the Vegases, the New York cities, the wherever it might be.
1: Yeah, and right? what's interesting is we've kind of broken the mold with that whole process because almost everybody that I've personally gone in and taken a bid to, I'm bidding against, when I said Mexico City, it's actually the country of Mexico
0: sure.
1: that's doing the bid.
0: You're,
1: you know,
0: you're,
1: so yeah,
0: you're an organization
1: yep.
0: bidding against municipalities and governments.
1: Yeah. And it's government, not state governments. It's
0: right.
1: the actual nation, the federal government. So yeah, but you know what? It all really comes together. The stars align when you

0: start with a state like South Dakota.
1: Right.
0: And we've had excellent support from the governor's office to economic development to tourism. You know, we kind of defined sports tourism back in the early 2000s before anybody really knew what it was.
1: Yeah, I think
0: in
1: you're
0: South
1: right.
0: Dakota,
1: I think you're right about that.
0: So that was a big deal. And then you go all the way up to the local level, you know, where you've got the county, the city support, you know, and everybody sees the value. Well, then you get into the individual sponsors, you know, and I can't say enough. And I mean, I sometimes get accused of saying individual names and proper names, but you know, there's some people in our community. I'm going to throw out a handful right now.
1: You may.
0: First Dakota and the Ness family, huge. Marquardt, John, Doug, Ralph, their support. Greg Ryken at Stockman's. You know, just to name a few, the car dealers.
1: Sure.
0: You know what they do in letting us use vehicles, and it just goes on and on. We've got a ton of them. I mean,
1: well, and we have these beautiful state parks. You're going to be able to have access.
0: Correct.
1: Can you imagine? Because the state parks that we have here along the river in Yankton are just absolutely gorgeous.
0: Yep.
1: You know, they get to do some of the 3D shooting along some of those hiking trails in the state park. That's an adventure just in its own. And thank you for the state of South Dakota for allowing
0: that.
1: Yeah,
0: and you know, that's a whole other thing, but you know, it's interesting. I think we've got 30 archery ranges in state parks in South Dakota.
1: Mm-hmm.
0: And a lot of people probably don't even know that, you know, so that's interesting. I mean, we've got one here at Lewis and Clark.
1: Yeah, the first I ever shot at was at North Point.
0: There you go.
1: By Pickstown.
0: Yep. North Point. I mean, they're everywhere. So, yeah, I mean, archery is a great sport. It's a family sport. It's, like I said, a lifetime sport. And I can't say enough about how starting with the grassroots sponsors on the local level, going all the way up to the state. And even when you look at it nationally, getting our support from, you know, our U.S. representative and our two senators in every process from visas to...
1: Well, and you never think about the hidden influence that you probably need there. In order to process all the paperwork to get all the participants into the United States of America. We don't realize the process that takes, how difficult it might be. So thanks for the support there as well. The event, the Worlds, start on what day in September?
0: It starts September 20th.
1: The 20th. And then on the 26th is the big, big day, because that's right smack dab in the middle of the tournament. So you have ultimately completed one discipline and then start the next discipline.
0: Correct. That's when everybody would be here from both events.
1: Right.
0: And it's the highlight for the community to see. Like I said, if there's, you know... It's like anything. You go to a golf tournament, and they have 4 days of eliminations or qualifications, and you may see bits and pieces of that. And by the way, this is all live streamed through. I mean, it goes through Eurosport and Asia Sport, and this is a world event.
1: This
0: like
1: is
0: any
1: the
0: other
1: deal.
0: Sport,
1: yeah.
0: And it's all televised, and it has incredible viewership, and it's something to come out and watch for the community. I mean, you don't have to know anything about archery, and it's kind of fun to watch, because you'll see the U.S. shooting against Croatia, or you'll see Japan shooting against Russia. And it's pretty cool to see. I mean, it's fun, and they have, all their supporters from all those countries. And, you know, around the world, we've got kings, queens watching their teams do this, and it puts Yankton on the map.
1: So, yeah, it certainly does. And, I tell you what, if you have any available time, if you're thinking about volunteering at all, how do they get a hold of you, Bruce,
0: you
1: to
0: know,
1: do so?
0: The smartest way, it's yankton2026.org.
1: Gotcha.
0: Or they can just stop at the Archery Center.
1: Gotcha.
0: Or call the Archery Center, and we'll help them get started. But that website's got the whole link, and we're, you know, if you've got anybody that wants to help in any capacity, we can sure use people.
1: Yeah. I mean, there'll be a lot of them flying into Sioux Falls.
0: Sioux Falls.
1: A lot of flying in, maybe into Omaha as well.
0: A few to Omaha. We try to get them all to Sioux Falls.
1: Sure. That makes sense. Well, it's wonderful for the airport in Sioux Falls as well, but you're going to need people to pick up contestants in Sioux Falls. Chloe, maybe you and I could run up there with my van. We could get a whole van load of them.
2: Is the van?
1: We could probably get a whole team. You know,
2: with the vanity plate included?
1: And then I got the, she doesn't think that anyone will... My vanity plate says big sexy.
0: Oh, boy.
1: Bruce.
0: my vanity plate says archer.
1: I saw yours.
2: You're like, that's a good vanity plate. I don't know.
1: The Swiss team shows up, and they're like, no, I don't think so. Let's wait for another ride.
2: no, I

0: think we're gonna hail a taxi.
1: So do you drive left-handed?
0: I mean, kind of.
1: Kind of?
0: Well, because most people hang their left arm out of the window. I don't always do that.
1: Yeah, well, don't hang your right hand out because you'd be in the wrong seat.
2: Yeah, well, it'd be backwards just a little bit. You're facing the wrong direction. But, yeah, so you need volunteers in so many aspects. And so, I mean, and you know what? It'd be a fun time. It'd be a blast to volunteer.
1: I guarantee you'll meet people and get a kick out of it one way or the other. Yeah,
2: yeah, you will. You'll meet people and probably make some lifetime friends as
1: absolutely.
2: Well. So, Bruce, we appreciate you spending some time with us today. And again, if you want to volunteer, Yankton2026.org. If you want to learn more about it, I imagine that you have a website there, too, that people can just go to.
1: Yep. It's NEAC, the NFA.
2: Yep.
1: Yankton Archery Center. They can go to that. They can call the local number. They can stop in. I mean, we're right here in town. So whatever they want to do.
2: Perfect. We'll put up some links, too, probably on our socials as well so that people know where they can go. So the Worlds in Yankton on the 20th of September all the way through like the 6th of 4th of October. Yep. It's going to be an exciting time. So we have the... I call them stationary. That's not right. What is the...
1: Field?
2: The field archery, and that is when the targets are stationary, but you're
1: stationary.
2: Outdoors.
1: Yep.
2: And then the 3D worlds as well, which is animal-shaped targets.
1: Animal-shaped targets, yep. At all different distances out in the trees.
2: Yeah. Oof. So you just, it's like a scavenger hunt, Chloe. Yeah.
1: There you go.
2: You're walking along through the trail, and there it is, right? It might be 30 yards away, or it might be 50 yards away, right?
1: Exactly.
2: That's how it might be, and you score accordingly.
1: Absolutely.
2: 570 WNEX, it is the Drive Time Show. And we got more Drive Time coming up.
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7: Fox News, I'm Tom Graham. For a sixth time, the jury in the Lindsey Clancy trial is dismissed for the day without reaching a verdict.
8: 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Stay away from any coverage about this. Don't talk about this case.
7: Judge William Sullivan, the jury deliberating the fate of Clancy, a Massachusetts mom who admitted to killing her 3 children. The defense argues she's not criminally responsible because she suffered from postpartum psychosis. Aviation company Electra looking to start offering flights on hybrid electric planes.
9: These planes will be meant to go about 250 miles, but they can go up to 1,000 and potentially bridge the gap for people who live far away from major airports. They hope eventually it'll be about the same cost as ordering an Uber.
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13: 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Tonight, mostly clear, a low of 72. Sunny on Friday, high of 99 with a heat index to 102. Friday night, partly cloudy, 20% chance of showers and thunderstorms after 1 a.m., a low of 73. Authorities in northeast Nebraska are investigating the deaths of 2 people found with gunshot wounds at a rural home in Pierce County. The discovery was made shortly after 7 Wednesday morning. when law enforcement officers

0: were called to a residence north of Osmond on reports that two people were dead. Investigators identified the victims as 34-year-old Ashley Mose and 37-year-old Jordan Mose. According to the Pierce County attorney, both suffered a single gunshot wound. A preliminary investigation indicates Ashley Mose died from a gunshot wound, while Jordan Mose died from what authorities described as a self-inflicted gunshot wound. At this point, officials have released few additional details as investigators continue to piece together exactly what happened. Multiple agencies responded to the scene, including the Pierce County Sheriff's Office, Nebraska State Patrol, and the Pierce Police Department. An autopsy is scheduled for Thursday, and authorities say the investigation remains active. The deaths have stunned the small community of Osmond, a northeast Nebraska town of fewer than 800 residents. Officials have not indicated whether any additional information or findings will be released following the completion of the autopsies. Yesterday, we talked about the candidates for Nebraska's U.S. Senate seat meeting face-to-face Tuesday night during a debate at the Nebraska State Fair in Grand Island. Incumbent Republican Senator Pete Ricketts is facing independent challenger Dan Osborne. Ricketts says he has delivered for Nebraska during his time in public office and claims that Osborne is not being upfront about what his policies could cost taxpayers.
1: I cut taxes on tips, on no taxes on overtime, tax cuts for seniors. He would have voted against all those. I want to protect our daughters and granddaughters. He supports the Equality Act, which would allow transgender activists to put boys and girls bathrooms and boys and girls sports. I want a secure border. He wants illegal immigrants to have a pathway to citizenship, voting rights, and your Social Security benefits paid for by your higher taxes.
0: Osborne says his campaign is powered by individual voters and argues that big money politics is part of the corruption he is running against. The debate was broadcast on News Channel Nebraska from the State Fair in Grand Island. From the WNAX Newsroom, I'm Colin Strombeck.
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9: It's time for a Twins Minute. I'm John Vitas. The Detroit Tigers were able to salvage the finale of the series at Target Field last night, winning 11-6 in 12 innings. They deny the Twins the chance to sweep Detroit over the course of the year in Minnesota. Twins have to settle for a 6-1 record. Twins had lots of opportunities in this game. They went 4-for-21 with runners in scoring position, and Cody Clemens is going to be thinking about an at-bat he had in the 11th, where all the Twins needed was a sac fly to walk it off.
10: I got a few good pitches to hit there. You know, just trying to get the ball in the air with the five-man infield, and he has a carry fastball. But regardless, I just got to get the job done for my team and get the ball in the air and just hit a sac fly.

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3: Hello, darling. This is Lewis, darling.
2: Well, thank you to Bruce Cole for joining us in that last segment. Bruce has got enough energy to a power of town of about 4,000 people.
3: Darling, I can't tell.
2: At least it seems like. Hey, Bruce is a high-energy guy.
3: You still grow,
2: and I like that.
3: Still going strong. I feel the room.
2: And it's going to be a great event coming up. 20th of September through the 4th of October. So first we have the Field Archery World Finals, the World Championships, and then followed by the 3D. Which is why the 26th is the big day, because they overlap and got a big old party going on in Yankton on the 26th of September. So yeah, make it a point to get to Yankton on the 26th. That's a Saturday, by the way. Well, we've talked about it quite a bit, and I finally got some... Well, you know, sometimes I like to hobnob with the big shots, Chloe.
4: Yeah.
2: I've been hobnobbing with the big shots, and one of the big shots is going to join us next week on the Drive Time Show to hopefully answer some questions that we don't know the answers to.
4: We'll see.
2: Jason Erickson, he is the Chief Information Officer, Director Information Technology Services, South Dakota School of Mines and Technology. And he's going to come on the show on Tuesday at 5:15. And we are going to talk about data centers, try to figure out what the heck they are, if they're needed, if they're not needed, how it is that they work, what it is that they do, who it is that owns the blasted things, and all that kind of stuff.
4: Questions will be asked.
2: Yeah, we're going to ask a lot of questions. Some of them probably be pretty dumb.
4: They probably will be.
2: Right? Because I just don't know
4: all
2: that
4: much. How many batteries do you need for this thing?
2: Like, okay, who sweeps the floors?
4: Ooh, does it take double A's, or do we have to go all the way up there?
2: If I walk through there, does my hair stand on end?
4: He'd be like, sir, you do not have hair?
2: Yeah, that's probably true. He's like, he'd probably be like, you ain't got to worry about that. But there are lots of questions.
4: Don't you worry, right? You're a pretty bald head.
2: And, you know, I wonder sometimes. So I go back into history and I ask myself, okay, when electricity was first introduced, did people have a lot of questions about it? Were people skeptical of it? Now, we have a little joke in my family. When electricity came to my grandfather's place, they explained to him, now the more you use, the cheaper it gets. Right? Which isn't entirely a lie.
4: It's kind of like a Costco buy in bulk situation.
2: Right, that's exactly it. Now, the first amount that you use costs X amount per unit, mm-hmm. Right? But once you go past, I don't know, say 50 units, then it costs a little bit less per unit. And then you go past another 50 and it costs a little less per unit. So anyhow, my grandfather didn't quite understand that concept. And so that's always been a little bit of a joke in our family.
4: Did he just
2: it's like,
4: well,
2: wait a minute,
4: on?
2: You told me the more I use, the cheaper it got. I've been using it like crazy.
4: Did he just leave like the light on?
2: I mean, I don't
4: the
2: know.
4: The whole time?
2: And I can't imagine back in the early days of getting electricity to your farm that you probably had a whole lot of appliances you ran in the first place, right?
4: That toaster was plugged in and in operation 24 hours a day. 6 days a week.
2: I mean, I don't know. I would wonder. There's got to be a number of listeners we have out there that still.

0: remember when electricity came to their place, either when they were a kid or something like that. You wonder, what did they use it for first? Right? I'm guessing the first thing they used it for was to pump water, is probably my guess.
1: Pump it out of where?
0: Pump. Well, I'm guessing that most places had a well.
1: The first thing that people did was pump up the jam.
0: No, I don't think they pumped up the jam. They
1: probably pump it up.
0: Yeah, most places probably had a well that was run by a windmill. And eventually the windmill ended up with the pump ended up with an electric motor on it, which ran off electricity. And then I'm going to guess that they pumped water into the house once they had that electricity as well. But I don't know for
1: sure. But when did they pump jam?
0: I don't know if they ever pumped up the jam until maybe the 1980s when electricity was a little more common. But, I mean, I don't know. I wonder what the first thing to be operated on electricity was at most places when they finally got electricity.
1: I don't know. I'm not going to tell you.
0: Speaking of pumping up the jam.
1: Yeah.
0: Have you ever been waiting for an album to drop?
1: Actually, no. I've never experienced that in my life.
0: Oh, I got buddies, and when I get together with my buddies, now understand, these buddies of mine are young.
1: Yeah.
0: Okay? They're in their 20s, which is, you know.
1: What?
0: You know, they're in their 20s, and so...
1: Well, yeah, but then you said, you know, what?
0: No, I'm just trying to tease you. Anyhow, they're in their 20s, and they're all excited about albums dropping. It's like, yeah, Drake's going to drop another album. Did you see that so-and-so dropped an album last night at midnight?
1: I've never cared about albums.
0: See, I haven't either, but my buddies that are in their 20s are pretty interested in that.
1: What are you saying?
0: I'm not saying anything by it at all.
1: I think you're saying something.
0: I think it's more important for the younger folks than it is the older folks, an album dropping.
1: Are you calling me old?
0: No, I'm saying you're one of the younger folks.
1: That is acting like an old spinster.
0: Well, I mean, you're
1: over here and you're like, she's practically 27.
0: I don't know.
1: Look, she's a barren field.
0: If you're an anomaly or if they are, I don't know who the anomaly is. Are they too old to worry about album drops?
1: I'm a very mainstream person.
0: Mm-hmm.
1: I have mainstream likes.
0: Yeah.
1: And hobbies.
0: She loves Taylor Swift just like mainstreamers do.
1: All right.
0: It was a low blow. She loves Bad Bunny. She likes Drake. Probably.
1: Actually, I don't like Drake.
0: You don't like Drake.
1: There's only one song that I liked from Drake, and it was in 2016 when my brain was not fully developed.
0: Gotcha. When she was interested in albums dropping.
1: When I myself was but a young warthog.
0: That researchers researched traffic deaths.
1: Oh.
0: On the days that albums drop.
1: Did they go up?
0: Researchers tracked 233,809 traffic deaths from 2017 to 2022. Compared to the 10 biggest album releases day to the days surrounding them.
1: Okay.
0: All right. Spike hit younger drivers, male drivers, and solo drivers the hardest. And was stronger on clear, dry days with sober drivers behind the wheel. So maybe it's a guy thing when they're waiting for albums to drop. Maybe women don't care about albums dropping anymore.
1: They wait so hard that they get into car accidents.
0: Yeah. It turns out that according to this research, major album release days linked to 15% jump in traffic deaths.
1: Deaths?
0: Yeah. I mean, Drake, how do you feel about that now?
1: Drake, you're out. You're killing them.
0: T-Swift, Bad Bunny, Drake knocking people off.
1: Oh, my goodness.
0: Researchers say it was a smartphone-driven distraction, most likely. In most of these cases. The study cannot prove any individual crash was caused by streaming.
1: Right. Okay? It's just a correlation kind of thing.
0: But every few months, a major artist drops a new album. Millions of fans reach for their phones to stream the blasted thing.

0: That moment of excitement, it turns out, may come with hidden costs, which could cause you to kick the bucket in a traffic accident.
1: Sure.
0: A study says that 15% worked out to an estimated 18 extra deaths on average album release day.
1: Wow.
0: That's 15% is only 18 people, but that's still 18 people, which is quite a bit.
1: That is.
0: These weren't days marked by unusual weather, holidays, or other risk factors either, so they had to eliminate the days. It's like Taylor Swift dropped a new album on Monsoon Tuesday.
1: Yeah.
0: Right?
1: Monsoon Tuesday.
0: They couldn't do that one. It's like, well, we got to throw that one out.
1: Yeah.
0: It's a bright, sunny day, and Bad Bunny put that new album out there.
1: And boom.
0: Yep. Texting and talking on the phone while driving had long been recognized as dangerous. Study had evidence that smartphones now carry a newer, less regulated risk, streaming music and browsing song selections.
1: Mm-hmm.
0: Well, I just gave some. I had to be the DD the other night.
1: Okay.
0: I was the designated delivery guy. And to deliver folks back to their place.
1: Okay.
0: So they jumped in the big old van. And these nice young ladies were right around my age. And I happened to have one of those catalog of CDs on the floor in my van. I've showed this to you before.
1: I will neither confirm nor deny. I have ever made an appearance inside of the van.
0: Unzip the case, and then you just page through all the CDs. And the lady's like, I haven't seen one of these in like a while. Right. And then she's paging through the CDs and she's like, oh, it's Aerosmith. I want to listen to it. So she hands me Aerosmith and I put it in the CD player.
1: Right.
0: Because the big SEXE van has a CD player in along with all the other entertainment options. And always people have had the opportunity to be distracted while they're driving. I don't know that that's any different than paging on your phone to find a song, is it?
1: Well, I mean, I think, I don't know. Well, because nowadays, like, if you've got, like, the Apple CarPlay or anything, mm-hmm. you can page through stuff on your car. I feel like it's a little more normalized.
0: It is interesting.
1: And it's, I feel like it kind of gives you a little bit of a, like, a confidence boost because instead of having to grab something, you know, like a physical thing from somewhere else in your car and rifle right. through it. It's right here, and the road is right there.
0: Yeah, it's interesting to me because I have the phone on the dash in the van.
1: Yeah.
0: So I can either page through the phone mm-hmm. on the dash or page through the entertainment system that's in the dash. And they're both right next to each other.
1: Right.
0: One of them is legal to touch.
1: Yeah.
0: The other one is not.
1: So I think that would probably be the only big difference.
0: I mean, you're probably right, but it's just as legal to page through my phone on the entertainment system in my van as it is to put the Aerosmith CD in.
1: Allegedly.
0: Yeah.
1: Though anymore, they might just pull you over because they're like, sir, are you listening to CDs? What's next? You're going to pull out the cassette player? You're under arrest for being old.
0: Well, I got to tell you, I couldn't find my VCR player to hook into the...
1: What were you going to watch?
0: VCR movies.
1: What movies?
0: My favorite is Joseph King of Dreams.
1: You can get that on Blu-ray.
0: Uh-huh. I do have it on.
1: But you want to watch it on VCR?
0: DVD as well.
1: You want to watch it on VCR?
0: Got a DVD player in that bad boy, too.
1: But you want a VCR?
0: Well, I mean, I just wanted options. That's all. I mean,
1: you want reverse options?
0: Trying to figure out how to wire in that 8-track player that I have, too.
1: I couldn't get the lithograph connected to my car. It's been a real shame.
0: I got the phonograph, 8-track cassette CD.
1: My rotary phone isn't working.
0: Yeah, check out this bad boy. All right, I got
1: call 911. <Kidding. laughs>
0: I got the CB radio and the smoke signal machine in here.
1: My cave paintings aren't working.

0: 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It is the Drive Time Show. We'll do it again tomorrow right here.
1: You won't hear us on the radio, though. We will be sending smoke signals.
0: We might.
1: Look to the south, or the east, or the west, or the north, depending on where you are.
0: That's the only time anyone would refer to the host of the Drive Time Show as a smoke show.
1: Yeah, there's a lot of hot air right now. We're trying to make the signals go.
0: Anyhow, next time your favorite artist drops a new album out there, be careful when you're driving, because accidents rates go up.
1: Especially if you're a single young dude.
0: Yeah.
1: Apparently you're just, you're bad drivers when you get distracted by Drake and Kendrick Lamar.
0: Death by the Dixie Chicks.
1: My goodness.
0: I don't think they've dropped an album in a while, maybe, though.
1: Maybe on accident.
0: It's possible. 570 WNEX.

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1: Deadlocked. I'm Lee Silicera, Fox News. The jury in the Lindsey Clancy trial went home after a sixth day of deliberations without a verdict. As defense attorney Kevin Reddington blamed one juror for holding up the process, claiming that person is not following the court's instructions when it comes to reasonable doubt.
2: If we come back here in a half an hour with a mistrial because of a juror that has just spurned the instructions of this court, it's a shame. It's a real shame.
1: Plymouth County Assistant DA Jennifer Sprague.
3: There's no way to determine what the deliberations are, who's correct, who's incorrect, nor should we attempt to, because that's part of deliberations.
1: Clancy has admitted to strangling her three young children in 2023, but her defense says she suffered from postpartum psychosis. Prosecutors say she knew what she was doing. The Missouri Supreme Court has unanimously blocked new congressional districts backed by President Trump from being used in the November election and has ordered a statewide vote on whether to uphold or reject the new map. The Trump administration is asking the U.S. Supreme Court to lift a federal judge's order that blocks restrictions on mail-in voting.
4: The administration wants the Supreme Court to lift a temporary block issued by a federal judge in Boston, who's considering an extension.
5: The Postal Service's responsibility is to deliver ballots, not determine who may vote.
4: Tamika Simmons is general counsel for a sorority, one of the plaintiffs arguing the Trump executive order is unconstitutional. Under the changes, states would upload lists of eligible voters to a new online portal, which would track mail-in ballots. But it's not clear when that would be fully operational.
1: Fox's Lisa Brady. North Carolina is set to begin sending ballots to voters who requested them. Former Fox Sports analyst Mark Sanchez expected to plead guilty to charges ahead of a trial stemming from a fight last October outside an Indianapolis hotel where he was stabbed. 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
1: Tens of thousands of customers remain without power in southeastern Texas due to rains and other impacts related to this week's tropical storm.
9: Utility companies such as Entergy and others are working to restore electric service in coastal Texas.

0: struck by what was Tropical Storm Edouard earlier this week. Impacts are even affecting Houston, where certain school districts are working with delayed start days or are outright closed. Edouard is now a remnant low-pressure system, but still has the capability of intense rains and flash flooding. Shelters are still open, including in areas northeast of Houston plagued by flooding. Evan Brown, Fox News.
1: The Trump administration says excavation work will start over the next 2 weeks on the site where plans to build a gilded arch. The arch, which is planned to be 250 feet tall, will stand between the Lincoln Memorial and Arlington National Cemetery. A lawsuit has been filed challenging the planned construction. Little change in the number of new unemployment claims for last week.
2: New claims for unemployment benefits rose, but just by 2,000 in the week ending August 29th to 206,000. Continuing claims, those remaining on benefits, also rose to 1.77 million for the week ending August 22nd. There were more people receiving layoff notices last month. U.S.-based employers announced more than 52,000 job cuts in August. Outplacement firm Challenger Gray & Christmas says layoffs were up 58% from July, but were down from a year ago. Procter & Gamble and Estee Lauder were among those announcing cuts. There were also cuts at Tyson Foods. Janico Selda, Fox News.
1: The average rate on a 30-year mortgage has climbed to its highest rate in 13 months to 6.71% from 6.66 last week. That's according to mortgage buyer Freddie Mac. A year ago, the average rate was 6.5%. I'm Lee Silicera. This is Fox News.
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I am Lydia Serrani at Lydia News. You can follow me on social media, LIDIANEWS. I am enjoying all of your social media messages as I'm filling in for Jesse as well tomorrow as he spends some time with his family. 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I know I've been going all in on it. I'm sorry if, like, you're sick of hearing about it, but, I mean, this is just like, whoa, what is going on here? You know, initially I wasn't following the case, but then as more information came out about it, I was like, wow, this, how could anybody find this woman innocent? This is insane to me. And now we are learning today that there is only one lone holdout juror. So this jury is comprised of nine women, three men, one juror holdout. Everybody else has one verdict. This one person is the holdout. And it's suspected that this one person wants to convict while everyone else wants to not convict. Why? Because the defense is asking, asked the judge today to get rid of that one juror, and the judge denied that motion. So if the defense is asking to get rid of that one juror, that kind of tells you right there that that one holdout wants to convict, and if they don't get to convict. So anyway, we're going to talk more about that in the next hour as we continue to follow this Clancy case that's now in several days of deliberations, and it might end up in a hung jury. But I wanted to talk about what, speaking of the news, the media, right? Because this is the thing about the media. It's like you're damned if you do, damned if you don't, if you want to watch it, right? Because you want to know what's going on in the world, but then on the same token, you want to make sure you get the right information. Now, I know when I do a lot of my research, specifically when it comes to Google, it's almost impossible to get the conservative or Republican point.

of view. You'll always get the headlines off the top from the liberal news media outlets. So Google's biased, Facebook's biased. I mean, even X is biased. I'm still shadow banned ever since COVID, because when I was putting out on COVID about that, this was not a lab, this was a lab leak, this was man-made virus, I got, you know, my account got suspended, I got it back, and I swear, I still feel like I'm shadow banned. If you there's a bunch of famous quotes when it comes to the media. Whoever controls the message controls the masses. Malcolm X once said, the media is the most powerful entity on earth. They have the power to make the innocent guilty and to make the guilty innocent. And that relates back to the Clancy case. It relates all to what's happening with President Trump, with Joe Biden, right? Could you imagine if President Trump was falling asleep? I know the media tries to say, as soon as he closes his eyes, they take a picture, they post it, Trump's falling asleep. He has a bruise on his hands. Oh, Trump's got this, Trump's got that. Oh, he's got this. And meanwhile, look what they did about Joe Biden. They looked the other way. He saw dead people. He was asking the Easter Bunny for help, for directions. He was getting lost on stage. He couldn't walk up flight of stairs. The guy was completely out of it, and the media never covered it. That is why 75% of Americans right now, there's a new study that came out, do not trust the media. 75%. Back in the 70s, it was completely opposite. 70% of people trusted the media, and now almost one out of two Americans avoid the news altogether. And who can blame them? Remember the Russia hoax, the Steele dossier? Right? The New York Times and the Washington Post, they even won a Pulitzer Prize for covering it. In 2018, Trump said it should be rescinded, but it still stands. So you have two major news organizations, they won a Pulitzer Prize for covering a story that proved to be fake, right? Because they said Trump interfered in the presidential election, right? The Steele dossier. Then who could forget the Hunter Biden laptop, right? Rudy Giuliani tried to give it to the FBI. You name it, everything. Less than 3 weeks before the election, it came out, right? And nobody was covering it. I mean, CNN didn't cover it. Nobody was covering it. You even had 51 former intelligence officials going on the record. Remember, they had the letter, and they wrote classic earmarks of Russian disinformation campaign, that it was completely fake. Then we found out, well, it was true. It was true. Then I mentioned it, the COVID lab leak. Facebook was canceling accounts, Twitter, you name it. If you dared say anything about COVID, that it came out of a lab, if you didn't go along with the narrative of Fauci, that a magical bat in a faraway bat cave came down and flew into some soup at a wet market, and then that's how the whole world got COVID and millions of people died, then you were canceled. And if you dared say anything about the vaccine, that it was causing any kind of harm, that you were canceled. I mean, even to this day, you have to be careful about what you write about vaccines. And then I remember Kamala Harris, President Trump. Let's remember that, right? When they were on the debate stage, and President Trump said, you know, there are several states that they want to let you kill your baby up until birth, right? Kamala Harris said, that's not true. That's not true. And then what happened? You even had the ABC News moderators, that David Muir, he jumped in and he said, oh, there's no proof of that. You know, there's no proof. Yeah. And then meanwhile, now we have Governor Healey of Massachusetts. You got Governor Hochul, that they literally codified it. So if late term abortions weren't happening, which is the last trimester, where if a baby could be born, technically, if you gave birth at like 6-7 months, a baby would survive, then why would they need to codify it? So I can go on and on. Oh, and so as I'm researching for today, because it's a 3-hour show, I do a lot of research. I'm looking at CNN, and here are just some of the headlines. Washington keeps fueling inflation. Washington. Inflation right now is about 2%. Under Joe Biden, it was 9.1% at one point, right? But they don't mention that. So, and then it goes, this is another headline from CNN. Vance repeats fictional $19 trillion investment figure. I mean, I could go on and on. And so that's why President Trump, it's incredible that he's even able to do anything, because the media, it controls the narrative, right? And it's not even just about what they report, it's what they don't report. It's also what they don't push back. So when I'm doing my show on Newsmax, I have this one guy on, and he's a former communications director for AOC. And sometimes he says the craziest stuff. Do I just sit there and let him lie?
No.

0: I push back. If I know it to be false, what he's saying, it's my job as a member of the media to be a truth seeker, right? To present the facts to the people. And if I give an opinion, it's fact-based opinion. But meanwhile, you've got CNN like Erin Burnett, right? She's a longtime anchor. Listen to what she says about now Department of Homeland Security agents who have been assigned by the Trump administration to get non-citizens off of voter rolls. Listen to how she characterizes it. And she's supposedly a straight news anchor. Clip three.
1: Breaking news, hundreds of Homeland Security agents are now assigned to Trump's hunt for election fraud, according to brand new reporting tonight from the New York Times. The agents are scouring voter rolls for non-citizens, despite a lack of evidence of any major fraud, any widespread fraud at all.
0: No widespread fraud at all? Are you kidding me? Tens of thousands, they're finding dead people left and right on all these voter rolls. All across the country. That's another thing, right? That they said, no, no, no, illegals aren't getting driver's license. No, no, no, illegals are not voting. No, I mean, and we keep hearing about it. I mean, in New Jersey, right? They found 6,000 non-citizens, which means illegals, basically, on the voter rolls. And here's the governor, because then Erin Burnett interviewed her, which was ironic. I'm like, of all the governors you're going to interview, why would you interview the governor where they literally just found 6,000 people that we definitively, they know for 100% fact, even the Democrats have to admit it, 6,000 people were on the voter rolls. Listen to how Mikey Sherrill responded to Erin Burnett saying, oh, there's non-citizens on the voter rolls and it's all BS. Clip four.
2: As we see Trump's numbers increasingly go down, his policies become more and more unpopular, costs going up for everyone as the president enriches himself through his corrupt enterprises, we see him grow more and more desperate to steal the election.
0: He's stealing the election? Trump is trying to steal the election? Do you see? They don't even answer the question. And that's why President Trump is, he really wants to push forward this Save America Act. 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I'm Lydia Serrani, filling in for Jesse Kelly. 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
9: Nancy Kelly Show. I'm Lydia Serrani at Lydia News, LIDIANEWS. That's how you can follow me on social media and learn more about me and see what I'm doing. And I'm on Newsmax. And I'm talking about the news and the media and the fake news, because this is why these democratic socialists, these communists, that's why they are winning elections. Because the news is not doing its job. It's not telling you the truth. It's not telling you the whole truth. Because fake news, you know, the first time I ever heard President Trump say fake news, I was like, oh, because I've been a journalist since I was, I want to say, 21. I graduated a year early from college. Oh, I'm bragging. Yeah, I took, you know, I had some, you know how you do the honors classes and you get the, we do AP credits, and then you could get college credits. I took college courses while I was in high school. So anyway, I graduated a year early, and my first job was at CBS News with Dan Rather. And so I worked my butt off. I worked my way up. I was a production assistant for the early show, CBS early show. And I worked, I had to be at work at 3 o'clock in the morning. So I busted my butt. I was even an intern at The View. I worked at Rolling Stone magazine. I always wanted to be a reporter. I always wanted to be one. And the, so Katie Tung, I don't know if you, if you're in the New York area, you know who she is. She's been on the air for decades, and I grew up watching her. And I would sit there. See, my father would watch the news. We'd watch the 5, the 6, the 10, and even the 11. I wasn't supposed to stay up that late. And my father would watch it because that was his best way of learning how to speak English and learn English. And we would sit there. We weren't, we had one TV in the house, in the apartment, excuse me, and we would just watch that. And I wanted to be on the news. And I would say to my mom, Mom, I'm not pretty enough to be on the news. And my mom would say to me, if we could come to this country with no money and be successful and do well, then you, if you want to be on the news, you will be on the news. And so here I am. And so I always had

0: this like held the news in high esteem. In Albanian, it's even called gazetare, because it's like, you know, it's like this, it's something like professor, like to be like a teacher, like those are two professions, doctor, to be a doctor. Those three things were things that you looked up to, not only in my parents' culture, but here in the United States. So to hear Trump say fake news, it upset me, but he's right. He's right. There is so much fake news, because it's not just even what they report. It's what they don't report. There's a specific narrative. You've got these social justice nepo baby warriors in these newsrooms now that will take any little thing you say and they're upset by it. And if they don't like your politics, they'll do whatever they can to kind of get you out. They'll go to HR. You don't even know what they'll do. I mean, you see it. The young people especially. I mean, I'm not saying all. You got a lot of people that work really hard, but it's like, what is happening in today's newsrooms? What is happening? I remember when Hillary won over Donald Trump, I was working at a Fox, local Fox station, and people were crying. People were crying in the newsroom. I never shared my politics because I was a news reporter, just straight down the middle. That's how I was raised. And I just looked at people like, these people are crazy. These people are crazy. Why are they crying? Like, this is great, Trump won. This is great. So, and this is why the Democratic Socialists are gaining ground, because people are not exposing them for who they are and what they are. Hassan Piker, he has become a force. This guy makes like $200,000 a month. $200,000 at least. Okay, at least with his subscribers. God only knows with, you know, how much he's getting in advertising and sponsorships. But this is, people listen to this guy, and he's campaigning with everybody from El Sayed. He's meeting with Bernie Sanders, AOC, you name it. He is now the Democrat darling. That guy is the face of the Democrat Party. Okay, that's who he is. And he is an avowed socialist. He's a communist, excuse me. He's been begging Xi Jinping to nuke the United States. And here's what he says about the United States. This guy that is now sitting down with Bernie Sanders and is out there on the Democrat campaign trail, clip 14.
1: God, I hate America so much. We are the bad guys. We are the bad guys.
2: Why do I hate America? Because I recognize accurate history.
1: Oh, God, I hate America so much. God, I hate America so much. Sometimes it's like so stupid, dude. God, I hate America so much.
2: Bro, I hate this country, dude. I hate America so much, dude.
1: Oh God, I hate America so much. So fucking nasty.
0: He's disgusting. This is what he says. And he's also said America deserved 9/11. Yet Bernie Sanders, he sits down with an interview with him. I want you to take a listen to this. So the beginning of the clip is going to be Hassan, you know, when Bernie Sanders talks about Hassan Piker in September. And now what he says about him now when he's sitting down being interviewed by Hassan Piker, you'll notice the difference. Clip 11.
3: 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Like every other podcaster in the world, he says dumb things that people should, you know, reject.
2: Bernie Sanders, thank you so much for everything you've done. And also thank you for coming on the broadcast.
4: Well, my pleasure to be with you, and thank you for what you are doing. You are part of a revolution in media today, which is talking to millions of people who are tuning out of legacy media. And thanks for what you're doing.
5: Thanks for what you do, and thank you so much. You're a revolutionary.
0: Can you believe that? Bernie Sanders, you loser. I cannot believe that you would praise this guy. Don't you realize they're going to come for your job anyway? They're still going to come for your job. It doesn't matter. I want you, listen to this DSA leader, James Ray. Listen to what he says about AOC, who thinks that she could be the next president of the United States. That's why she got rid of her fiance and she's freezing her eggs. Clip 10.
6: I think AOC is a political careerist, traditionally an opportunist, and on international issues, someone who generally has to be pressured significantly into even making minor concessions. And this is a thing we've seen. She like just recently even dropped, like after years of a genocide, dropped the idea of like defensive weapons to Israel, right? This is the thing that took massive amounts of internalized pressure. And even then her answers, in my opinion, have been somewhat unsatisfactory.
0: AOC is not radical left enough for them. She doesn't hate the Jews enough for them. That do you see that? When AOC is too down the middle, you got a real problem. So

When I hear these Democrats like Chuck Schumer and Hakeem Jeffries or whatever, they're like, oh, it's a big tent, Nancy Pelosi. And they're not denouncing them. Hillary Clinton welcoming them in the party, saying this is exciting. That's whose fault this is. That's why the Democrat Party no longer exists. It's being taken over by communists. I'm Lydia Serrano. I'm filling in for Jesse Kelly. Coming up, I'll be talking to the CEO of Newsmax, Chris Ruddy. We're going to talk about the media landscape and all things Trump. Don't go anywhere.

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6: Good night, everyone, and welcome to the news. A Northeast Nebraska man who is currently a candidate for mayor of Neely has been sentenced to prison in a child abuse case stemming from an argument over candy. 61-year-old Ray Connett was sentenced in Antelope County District Court to 15 months in prison after pleading to an amended charge of attempted child abuse. Authorities say the case began in July of last year when Connett allegedly became upset after a juvenile ate his Tootsie Roll candy. Court documents say witnesses reported seeing Connett grab the child by the throat, force him outside a camper, and lock the door, leaving the juvenile stranded. Neighbors called law enforcement and later provided statements to investigators. Despite the conviction, county election officials say Connett remains on the November ballot for mayor of Neely. However, Nebraska law generally bars individuals with an active felony conviction from holding public office unless their civil rights are restored through the state pardon process. And South Dakota authorities say license plate reader technology helped troopers find an Arizona man accused

0: in the abduction of a 15-year-old Wyoming girl and get the girl to safety in less than an hour. AG Marty Jackley says South Dakota's Internet Crimes Against Children Task Force was alerted Monday afternoon by authorities in Wyoming who were looking for a vehicle connected to the girl's abduction from Sundance. Within the hour, Highway Patrol troopers stopped that vehicle on Interstate 90 near the Aurora County line east of Plankinton. The suspect is 36-year-old Dalton Renelay of Maricopa, Arizona. He was arrested in Aurora County and charged with sexual contact with a minor. The 15-year-old victim was found safe. Investigators say Wyoming officials had first been working with Utah authorities, believing Renelay was taking the girl toward Arizona. Instead, the vehicle was located in South Dakota through the plate reader system. From the WNAX Nighttime News Desk, I'm Chloe Beltrand.
1: Here's your updated 570 WNAX forecast. An upper-level ridge of high-pressure forecast keep the heat around the next several days. We'll start to see some relief from the heat for portions of the region as we look ahead toward the later part of the weekend. We're also seeing a fairly active pattern for parts of the region, too, with some off-and-on chances for showers and storms. For tonight, we could still see a few strong to severe storms making their way across portions of north-central to northeast parts of Iowa. Showers and storms into Friday could become strong to severe again as we look towards southwest Minnesota, stretching into central and eastern parts of Iowa. We're also keeping an eye on Saturday afternoon into Saturday night as showers and storms will develop across portions of the northern plains, and those could become strong to severe in eastern parts of South Dakota, southwest Minnesota, and northwest parts of Iowa. During all three of those time frames, large hail and damaging winds look to be the primary threats. By Sunday, we're expecting some cooler air to start to move into portions of northern South Dakota and southwest Minnesota. I'm meteorologist Regina Cole on 570 WNAX. Right now, it's 92 degrees.
2: 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With us now, the CEO of Newsmax, Chris Ruddy. 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
3: Lydia, great to be on with you.
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3: Well, we have great people, Lydia, like you, who are on Newsmax, and people are tuning in because they like the people that we have. I think we have an incredible team, people like Rob Schmidt and Greg Kelly and Rob Finnerty and Carl and Greta Van Susteren, one of the most famous journalists of our time. She's on Newsmax every day. And I think people, you know, they follow people, they also follow ideas. And we're talking about topics and issues that, you know, other networks, even Fox, won't talk about. There's many things, as you know, we'll talk about. And we're not afraid of talking about these issues. And I think, you know, when you look all the controversy over Tucker Carlson, you look back, Newsmax was the first to raise issues about Tucker and how he was going a little off the rails on a lot of issues. Now I think everybody pretty much agrees with that sentiment, right? But, you know, we would raise it and talk about it. We talked about anti-Semitism before. I mean, we were talking about that years ago. Now everybody's like, oh, we have an anti-Semitism problem. Well, you know, it's been building, and it's been a function of a number of things and factors. We talk about it on Newsmax. And I think people, and the numbers just show they're tuning in, right? We're seeing big readings, increases in cable, on streaming, 26, 27 million almost followers now on social media, on all X and Twitter and Truth Social and Facebook and Instagram. So check us out there, and it's been great.
2: Again, we're speaking with the CEO of Newsmax, Chris Ruddy. Speaking of Tucker Carlson, there's a new article that came out that he is actually supporting El Sayed. This is a man who is campaigning out there with Hassan Piker. I played a soundbite of Hassan earlier where he talks about how he hates America. He wants Xi Jinping to nuke the United States. Of course, he famously said the United States deserved 9/11. What is going on? Is it cooled? Has Tucker lost it, or what do you think's happening?

0: It's so baffling what has happened.
1: You really can't really assign motivation. I think it's really hard. Some people say he gets paid by people. I don't have evidence of that. A lot of people say it. I know people say that he seems to not like Jews, right? I mean, that is a big frequent topic, and he's constantly attacking Israel and Bibi Netanyahu. He seems very sympathetic with Iran. I mean, these are bloodthirsty mullahs. They've been killing Americans for decades, and they're not good guys. And yet he's over there praising them. Vladimir Putin is one of the most evil guys in the world. And he's over in Kremlin praising how great Russia is under him. I just makes you wonder what's going on. But at the end of the day, we can reject craziness and people that are supporting bad actors. And I think most Americans agree with us. There's some impressionable younger people, but I think even they are waking up to some of this. And a big reason why we're growing in social so much.
0: Right. And you know, if you ask like an average person on the street, hey, how do you want your news? They'll say, oh, I love my news down the middle. But is that true? Do you think people just want news, or are they yearning for that kind of fact-based opinion? They want those kind of enterprise stories. They want to hear things that they're not going to maybe see on their local news. What do you think about that?
1: Well, maybe I'm old-fashioned, but people want the truth. They want the truth. They'd like to hear the truth. I mean, there's a poll out today. We have it on Newsmax. 89% of the country is against corruption. They think corruption is a problem in the federal government. I mean, it's the highest number ever. And I think there's a feeling on both sides of the aisle that that's happening. So, you know, there aren't things that people agree on. I do think when people tune in for cable news, they do want strong opinions, and they like the fact that, you know, our hosts take on the government. We expose corruption. We criticize the things going on. You know, we strongly pursued the Epstein case. There were some people who said, don't pursue the Epstein. Oh, it's all news, or, you know, whatever the case is, we decided we were going to treat it as a real story. And everyone, including yourself, covered that on the network. And we continue to cover that because there is a lot of interesting things in there that might not be very good, but the public should be aware of it.
0: You know, President Trump, you know, he's a big fan of Newsmax. He comes on Newsmax all the time. He has a strong record, the mass deportations. He's doing a lot of great things. But do you think the White House has a messaging problem? Do you think there was maybe a misstep, specifically when he said the affordability crisis was a hoax? Maybe he misspoke. How do you think that the White House can improve getting their successes out there to the American people?
1: Well, I believe that the president is one of the better, greater communicators that we've had as president, and he's been, I think, his message. You know, no, nobody bats a thousand, but I think the White House, the administration as a whole, has not told his story. He's got a pretty good story. He secured the border overnight. He stopped inflation. Mm-hmm. Now, he couldn't fix the problems that Joe Biden did overnight. He's working on it. Trump accounts, lower prescription drug things, deregulation, so many things across the country he's done, MAHA programs, and he's really done and fulfilled a lot of promises, but he gets no credit for it because, you know, I'm just astounded, like hardly any of these guys go on TV from the administration. They don't allow lower level people to come on TV or podcasts or radio shows like this one, Jesse's show. They're hard. They'd be very difficult to get these guys to come on any shows. And I don't know why that's the case. I've criticized this, that they don't. So they're allowing the left to dominate social media and the big tech companies and all the big networks to sort of set the agenda for the next 60 days. And the president's poll numbers are down. They're down very significantly. The Republicans are underwater in terms of the Democrats. Senate race after Senate race, you know, is in trouble that we didn't even expect, like Texas. I mean, you know, I think we're in deep doo-doo, and I think the messaging, I think you're right, is part of the problem.
0: Right. And speaking of a problem, how big of a problem do you think these so-called democratic socialists are, specifically to the Democrat Party? Because I feel like the Democrat Party that we grew up with, it no longer exists.

0: know, sometimes socialism only needs one election and there's no real election. Just ask the Venezuelans about that and the totalitarian socialism they've lived under. And so we have, you know, a big job to sort of point that out. I think as the public looks at that, they're going to be scared, but we need to get the message out.
1: We certainly do. Now, before I let you go, Chris Ruddy, CEO of Newsmax, what do you want people to understand about Newsmax? What it's separate, like how is it different than, say, Fox News or OAN or RIV or any of these other news organizations that might lean right? Like, how does Newsmax, how is the Newsmax brand, the product, completely different than anything else?
0: Well, I could give you a long dissertation. I do think we're real news for real people, as our slogan says. And what I always say when people ask me, I said, it doesn't cost you anything. 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And then you just make your own decision. 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And so I think that, and you'll find that there's a difference. 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Look up their website. Look at Newsmax's website. Look at what we're talking about, what we're focused on, and what we're concerned about. You'll see the difference.
1: There is a difference because not only do we cover the breaking news. When I first started watching Newsmax, before I came over to Newsmax, I said they're focused on the news and the breaking news, which is obviously the core of, I would say, any news organization, but also we're not afraid of covering the tough stories and telling the, and when we talk about the Newsmax lens, I feel like it's the everyday American lens, what real Americans care about, those kitchen table issues. It's the economy. It's the border. It's our safety. It's being able to walk down the streets. It's about faith. It's about family. And you don't see that on other networks a lot of times.
0: Well, talk about faith. Like, you know that my view, like, not everybody is very religious in this country, but there's a huge number of the party, evangelical, Orthodox, Jewish, have other religious beliefs. We believe that those should be, they're part of the Judeo-Christian founding of the nation. I mean, the founding fathers talked about God all the time, talk about faith and the importance of faith all the time. And some people don't like that, and they don't want it to be part of the news story. I think it's part of the news story, so we talk about it. We don't push it, but we talk about it. And I think people are liking that we do that. Like, we're not afraid of talking about it.
1: We certainly aren't. I have a Finding Faith segment every Sunday, and so it's always exciting to talk to people about their faith. And it's across all spectrums. All right, thank you so much, Chris Ruddy, CEO of Newsmax. Thank you so much. Thank you,
0: bye,
1: sir.
0: Lydia. Thank you.
1: All right, thank you. All right, when we come back, we've got a lot more to discuss. We're going to talk about the radical left Democrats, a hijacking of the Democrat Party, that and much more. And also, wait until you hear what Gavin Newsom's wife has to say about gender. That's next.
2: He doesn't care if you believe him, but he's right. Jesse Kelly.
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